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3: 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First up for the visiting Bemidji Lumberjacks, junior setter number 1, Stella Wild. We've got number 5, Nora Jacobson, the senior outside hitter. Number 6, Kyla Frank, the senior outside hitter. Number 11, Berkeley Anderson, the sophomore setter. The sophomore middle hitter, 15, Elena Frank. And number 20, McKenna Luxick. As it looks like the band is underway. So I do apologize. We'll have to step aside for just one moment. We'll finish off the Deerwood Bank starting lineup after the band has concluded here on the KNSI Sports Network, brought to you by Fantastic Sam's.

0: 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Number one, senior setter Emma Sundby will start off this Sauk Rapids Rice Storm lineup. And then the junior right side hitter, number five, Jordan Dilley. You've got number six, senior right side hitter, Peyton Welch. So her and Dilley will be pairing up on that right side of the formation. Number seven, the senior libero, Abby Meinert. After her, number eight, the freshman middle hitter, Brooke Marketon. Number 10, senior outside hitter, Josie Anderson, a two-time Central Lakes Conference Performer of the Week. And rounding out the starting lineup, number 11, junior middle hitter, Lacey Brenny. As the Sauk Rapids Rice Storm at 8-5 so far on the season, 5-2 at home at Sauk Rapids Rice High School. Bemidji Lumberjacks at 0-8 so far on the season, trying to pick up their first win of the season. So for some of the festivities going on in-house, the student section is packed here tonight at Sauk Rapids Rice High School. The theme for their student section is pajamas, it appears to be. We've also got the pep band in the house, so a very fun and exciting atmosphere. Once again, the coaches for each side. Bemidji coached by Leanne De La Hunt. Her first year as Bemidji's head coach. She has 5 years of experience previously at other stops and before this season spent time as an assistant coach right in Bemidji. Sauk Rapids Rice coached by Gail Bilocki. She has brought a stable amount of success to the Sauk Rapids Rice program. 77-37 overall in her fifth season as Sauk Rapids Rice head coach, trying to build off of a 27-3 campaign in 2025, where Sauk Rapids Rice won the consolation championship in Class 3A at State. Immediate substitution here for Bemidji State as Taylor Kluse. She's listed as a defensive specialist, but she is wearing the libero shirt for Bemidji. Her uniform is all navy. Bemidji will be wearing road grays with navy numbers. They will be hitting from right to left. Stella Wild, a former Central Lakes Conference Performer of the Week, the first week of the volleyball season, gets things underway, and her serve generates a point for Bemidji. Some confusion on the front line for Sauk Rapids Rice allows Bemidji to just push it over the net after a return off a Wild's feed. Sauk Rapids Rice in home green and yellow. They all are wearing green and yellow gradient arm sleeves as a second point for Bemidji is won as the libero for Sauk Rapids Rice, Abby Meinert, who is wearing a white top with green numbers as the libero. 2-0 Bemidji, another serve here from Wild. It's going to be bumped up by Welch. Welch finds Meinert. And her kill attempt dug out by Wild. A big block out in front, and it's going to go out of play. The kill attempt from Nora Jacobson. And that's going to be successful for her as it went off of the hands of Brooke Marketon, the freshman middle hitter. So 3-0 Bemidji here very early. As a quick touch over the net off of the return from Jordan Dilley causes problems for Bemidji in their own half. And that's going to be the first point of this set for Sauk Rapids. Sauk Rapids so far this season outscoring their opponents 247-213 in the first set in their 13 matches that they have played. Nora Jacobson pushes one over. Now a return kill from Josie Anderson, and it hit the back off of the bounce, and that's going to stay in bounds. So he has a smile about it. And Josie Anderson, a two-time performer of the week for the Central Lakes Conference, has the first kill of the game for Sauk Rapids, and they get another quick point off of a receiving error from Bemidji, and then a service error immediately right after that. The serve coming from Minert. So now up for Bemidji as they are up 4-3 in this first set. Up to serve is McKenna Luxick. It'll be killed by Jordan Dilley as she bounced up from her right side position. And we've got a couple of subs in for Sauk Rapids Rice. Looks like Caroline Zasowski and Aubrey Wolf coming into the match. Storm serve, Lumberjacks trying to chop it back over the net, and a net violation from Eliana Frank. Both her and Berkeley Anderson able to laugh it off. They're just going to move on to the next point as the Storm up 5-4. Here's Jacobson with a kill. That one dug out by Welch. And a kill, at least attempted, by Josie Anderson, and it's going to be a point for the Storm. It appears it stayed in, just touched that line. So the second kill of the game for Josie Anderson. Serving is Wolf. Wolf is received by Kloos. And Bemidji able to push that one over for a kill, cutting the lead down to just one. And the kill belongs to Kyla Frank, the senior outside hitter. She will immediately come off the floor. So coming in is Cameron Masalik, the senior defensive specialist. She comes out to serve. Set for Anderson. Anderson with another kill as it goes off of the hands of a Lumberjack along the far side. Or check that. Ball was going to be hit out of play. So first set tied up at 6-6. And now it's a point for the Lumberjacks. As set up nicely there is Lacey Brenny for her first kill. So service now belongs to the Storm. Taking it is going to be Anderson. And Anderson puts it in a perfect place, trying to use her entire frame with Stella Wild. And Anderson will go for another serve, that time dug out by Wild. It's going to be set for Jacobson. Jacobson's is stopped by Anderson. And another dig, this time belonging to Bemidji. Here's Jacobson again, putting that one over. Storm able to handle it well. Put over by Zasowski the other way for the Storm. As we have a good rally going, one-handed save from Klovstad of Bemidji. And now put over by Welch. Not too strong as Kloos able to dig that one out. Here's Jacobson trying to get the point back, and the Storm holds strong, and a great pushover. Double-handed shove over the net. And the Storm with a 9-6 lead. That's going to be a kill for Aubrey Wolf, who saw the space, put the ball right where it needed to be. Bemidji able to receive the serve well, and they quickly set up Jacobson for a kill. And this student section is, I don't want to say rambunctious, because that makes it seem like they're out of control. They're very uniform and putting together good chance keeping the energy up here at Soccer at Pitts Rice High School, and trying to bring the energy back are the Lumberjacks to their side as Eliana Frank, the big block down the middle of the court. So Bemidji with the upcoming serve. Storm leading 9-8. Once again, Bemidji hitting from right to left in road gray and navy. As a tough set from Anderson as she was put in a difficult position. The response, a kill from the Lumberjacks. I believe it's Masalik. No, that's Berkeley Anderson, who's going to get credit for the kill. And a mishit serve from Nora Jacobson is going to give the Storm a 10-9 lead. Stepping out is the libero, Abby Meinert. Lacey Brenny comes back into the match. Set up for Wild are the Lumberjacks. That ball's going to be hit into the net as Wild couldn't quite get all the way up. She's listed as a setter for her position. So 11-9 is the score, and a kill skied way high by the Lumberjacks. So three quick points for the Storm, now leading 12-9. Here comes a serve from Brenny. Getting that one over. It's dug out by Kluse. And it'll be Wild going for the kill. Puts it through two different sets of Storm hands. And Wild able to pick up her first kill of the game. So Taylor Kluse comes back into the match, and she'll serve. Ball's going to be blocked right up in front by Wild. Storm putting it right back. Two straight blocks, this time from Berkeley Anderson. And Bemidji walls off any chance at a point for Sauk Rapids Rice on that rally. So a 12-11 score now. Still in favor of the Storm. But Kluse with the serve. Dug out Meinert. Set up by Wolf. Wolf looking for Zasowski for the kill. Bemidji responds. And it's going to be put over the net. Was waiting for a decision there from the referees. So coming back into the match is Emma Sundby. And she is going to serve. 13-11, Storm lead in this first set. Good dig initially by Kluse. As a kill attempt from the Lumberjacks isn't quite there. And a perfect placement on a push over the net from the Storm. It came from their front line, Peyton Welch, senior along the right side. And that's going to make it 14-11 here in this first set. Still in favor of the Storm. Sunby serve. Dig from Wild. Bumped up by Anderson. And Anderson's bump goes over the boundary. And it will fall out of play. Closest Lumberjack to it would have ran right into the net. So now 15-11. Sunby with another serve. Dug out by Masalik. It'll be tapped over by Luxick, but Storm able to respond to it. And Anderson with a kill. It's going to hit that line behind the Lumberjacks. Bemidji paused for a moment. Didn't look like they initially agreed with the call. But it's the third kill of the match for Josie Anderson. Another serve from Sunby. It'll be set by Jacobson. And Wild gets blocked in towards the net there. And it looks like a timeout has been called by Leanne De La Hunt of Bemidji. So this timeout brought to you by St. Cloud Toyota, voted best dealership in central Minnesota. We'll keep it here for the moment as just a quick scoreboard update brought to you by Bradshaw and Bryant, fighting for the injured, cheering for the team. Bradshaw and Bryant seeking justice for the injured. 17-11 is your score in this first set. as a timeout taken by Bemidji. Once again, that's Dayla Hunt's first timeout of the set. Each team with two, but it has been very free-flowing and back and forth. Dayla Hunt, though, certainly sensing a bit of shifting towards the Storm. So a quick breather for the Lumberjacks, trying to pick up their first victory of the 2026 campaign. Sauk Rapids Rice looking to improve to 9-5 on the season and 4-3 in Central Lakes play. Coming out of the timeout, Sunby with another serve. Dig from Kloos, and Kloos had a tough time picking the angle on that ball. That's a really good serve from Sunby. Kloos got two arms on it, but the ball did not agree with where she wanted to put it. That went all the way towards one of the exit doors. Sunby with another serve. Diving dig from Jacobson. It's put over the net. And Sauk Rapids Rice having some trouble putting it over. And with the kind of lame duck ball and a kill attempted by Bemidji, but then blocked right out in front by Marketon. So now 19-11, Sunby with another serve, and finally, from the perspective of Bemidji, Sunby doesn't have to serve as a point now belongs to the Lumberjacks. 19-12. Here comes the serve from Berkeley Anderson. A couple of hands meet right at the top of the net, and it's going to be Bemidji's point as it looked to be Sunby who got tagged with a net violation. So 19-13 now your score in this first set. Serve from Anderson. The libero Miner will bump it for a second time from the Storm, and a kill attempt goes straight into the net. So three straight points for the Lumberjacks, who still hold service, and the sophomore Berkeley Anderson will keep using her right hand, getting that one over the net, dug out by the Storm initially, and then trying to make a diving save was Marketon. The initial dig from Peyton Welch was a good pickup from the senior, but the Storm cough up another point. So it'll be the first ace of the game for Bemidji. That belongs to Berkeley Anderson. So Anderson with another serve. Storm respond by a quick three touches on their half, and it's going to be a kill for the Storm after the Lumberjacks got a dig off the eventual kill from Dilly, but the ricochet off the right arm of a Lumberjack went out of play. Dig here from Jacobson off the Storm serve. It'll be pushed over the net and over the shoulders of every single Storm player, and it stays in front of that backside boundary on the far left of your radio dial. So a point back to Bemidji, now 20-16 in the first set. Ball's going to be hit over by Wild, dug out by Welch, setting up for Anderson. Anderson booms that ball, but far too hard. It is over that boundary on the far right of your dial. 20-17 after Bemidji has picked up a few points in a row. Wild with the serve. Anderson dig. Set from Sunby. Kill from Dilly. No dugout by Kloos. Going to be set up here for Jacobson. Jacobson stuffed at the net, but Bemidji keeps it alive. Jacobson will just knock it over. And now Anderson with a kill. And that's going to be 21-17 in favor of the Storm. Serving here is Minert for Sauk Rapids Rice. Dig from Kloos. It goes over the net and then smacked back down onto the hardwood by Anderson, who was just waiting at the net for a pop-up volleyball to reach her orbit. She destroyed that ball. Now five kills for Anderson. Lumberjacks able to receive the service from the Storm. Their kill attempt is dug out. And a complete reversal of what we just saw. A dig goes over the net onto Bemidji's favor. And Bemidji able to plant that one into the ground and get a point back. So 22-18. Serve here coming from Luksic, the senior, number 20. Great dig from Anderson, and that sets up beautifully for a kill from Emma Sundby along the near side of the floor. So we get a couple of substitutions as Zasowski comes back in along with Aubrey Wolf. Serve from the Storm. Trying to get cute with a kill there was Eliana Frank. It was a good idea, but Sauk Rapids Rice able to respond to just the very slight left-hand push, and now we've got first set in the balance. Set point belongs to the Storm. Dig here from Miner. Set up by Wolf, looking for the kill from Josie Anderson, who wins the first set for Sauk Rapids Rice. One ace, six kills for Josie Anderson, coming off of a Central Lakes Conference Performer of the Week nod. And man, it certainly seems like she has earned it. We'll take a step aside here as the end of the first set belongs to Sauk Rapids Rice as they win that opening set 25-18. Here on the KNSI Sports Network, brought to you by Fantastic Sam's in St. Cloud. Sharp cuts, slick plays, and no sideline prices. We'll be back with set number two after this.
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0: You're tuned in to the KNSI Sports Network, brought to you by Fantastic Sam St. Cloud, helping kids look sharp on and off the field. We are waiting for the beginning of the second set of this match between the Sauk Rapids Rice Storm and the Bemidji Lumberjacks. First set was won by the Storm 25-18. Some of the biggest performers in that set. You had Jordan Dilley with three kills. Josie Anderson with six kills and an ace. But Bemidji certainly had some players rack up numbers as well. Nora Jacobson had three kills. Along with her is Kyla Frank. She had two kills in that first set. And an ace belonged to Berkeley Anderson. She also picked up a kill in that first set. Those are some of the numbers from that opening set. By the Numbers is brought to you by American Doorworks. 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So some confusion as to how long the set or the time was in between sets, I guess. But for this second set, service belongs to Sauk Rapids Rice as Tegan Eggert will serve. A quick push back from Anderson after Bemidji State tried to set up their own kill. be bumped up. Set up for Wild. Wild stuffed at the net as she had to go for a kill off of her back foot. It's definitely an awkward spot. Right next to her was Luxick. And believe Luxick and Anderson were not sure if they wanted to put the ball over or wait for somebody else. Serve coming from Eggert. It's dug out by Kloos, eventually knocked over by the Lumberjacks. Here comes Anderson the other way. Big dig from Kloos. Set for Wild. Wild's kill a little bit high, so it'll be an easy dig. And set up for the Storm incredibly easily to get a kill back. It's Brooke Markerton with her first kill of the match. So, Eggert with an ace immediately afterward. So that's her first ace of the game. Eggert with the serve. Responded to by Bemidji as Luxick pushing that one over. Storm able to set up quickly for Josie Anderson, and that's another kill for the senior outside hitter, her seventh of the match. Quick 4-0 lead building for the Storm, and of course, as soon as I say that, a service error. That one came off of the hands of Tegan Eggert, and herself and her coach getting a laugh out of it, so nothing too worrisome. As play continues, Storm will look to set up Anderson for another kill. That one bounces off a Lumberjack hand and falls to the middle of the floor. 5-1 score now for the Storm. So Abby Miner will serve. Jacobson putting it over on the other side. As Dilly with it, dug out by Wild. That finds Anderson. Anderson looking for Frank, and Frank picks up a big kill for the Lumberjacks, cutting the lead down to 3. So McKenna Luxick will serve for the Lumberjacks. Luxick able to get it over. Storm able to set up for Lacey Brenny. And Brenny picks up her second kill of the match. A 6-2 lead for the Storm. A couple of subs stepping in as Peyton Welch and Aubrey Wolf will come back into the match. And Aubrey Wolf immediately goes into serve. Wolf put a little bit too much oomph behind it, as that is going to clear the court and go out of bounds. So that brings Bemidji up to 3 points in this second set. Storm still holding the advantage as they lead 6-3. Ball will be knocked over by Misalik. And a big block out in front from Elena Frank, as Frank just got her fingertips on a return from the Storm, and it went right back down to the hardwood. 6-4 now your score, as the Storm still lead. Serve from Misalik. And a error from the Storm in their own half, as a dig fell right in front of Wolf. So now Bemidji State making this second set interesting, 6-5. The first set was close until about the 11-point mark for each team, as a kill again from Josie Anderson. It goes off a forearm, then a right hand, and eventually falls out of play. 7-5 lead for the Storm. And Josie Anderson is going to serve. Anderson just barely getting that one over the net. Kloos with the dig. It'll be set up by Jacobson. Jacobson couldn't fully get it over as Sauk Rapids Rice blocked it. A second block from the middle of Bemidji State. Or not Bemidji State, excuse me, of Bemidji. So a block from the Storm after Bemidji's middle part of their formation tried to push it over, and it's 8-5 Storm. Immediately after that, a service error from Josie Anderson makes it 8-6. So the Storm leading 1-0, and leading this second set, but not by much, 8-6. Serve from Jacobson. Finds Wolf. Wolf setting up Brenny. And Brenny with a kill, her third of the night, and she'll immediately step back to serve. So Lacey Brenny with the serve. Dig from Kloos. Knocked over by Anderson. She faked a set and then bounced it over with her left hand, keeping her right hand out of the way. Great fake there from the sophomore. Makes it 9-7. Still in favor of the Storm here in set number two. Bump from Wolf, setting up Markaton, and Markaton with the kill. So Emma Sunby will serve. Storm up 10-7. Jordan Dilley comes back into the match. Sunby serve. Dug out by Frank. Set up by Anderson. And Wild with the kill attempt. It's dug out by the Storm. Miner looking to set up Dilley. And Dilly's kill over the line. So we'll get a sub from the Lumberjacks as Lumberjacks go to retrieve the ball all the way into a very tight corridor on the far side of the floor and on the right side of your radio dial. But retrieving it and then serving is Berkeley Anderson. Anderson serve, dug out by Miner. The setup for Eggert to try to bump it over. Bemidji able to handle it. Frank can't quite get it over, then finally pushed over by a bump from Kloos. Responds by pushing it over the defense that was collapsing onto the net. And that's going to be a kill for Tegan Eggert. Her first. She also has an ace on the night, and she will serve. Laser of a serve from Eggert. It's set up for Frank, who gets it over. Dug out immediately by Eggert. Eggert sprawling, trying to pick up another dig after Bemidji just bounces it right back to her. So a serve here from the Lumberjacks. It's Wild with the serve. Anderson with the kill. Far too strong. And the Lumberjacks reach double digits in this second set. It's 11-10. So Wild serving, bumped up by Dilley, having to just knock it over as Meinert from the back line. It'll be touched over by the Lumberjacks. Storm push it back, but now the Lumberjacks setting up Frank for a kill, and Frank ties up the second set. So Frank with her fourth kill of the match. And now Wild will serve. Wild with the jump serve. Be dug out by Miner. And a kill from Dilley is successful. And check that. That's actually Brooke Markaton who immediately comes out. But she picks up her third kill of the match. So a serve from Sauk Rapids, dug out by Kloos. And a mistake after the dig from the Storm on a kill from Bemidji is going to give him another point. And that's McKenna Luxick. And Luxick will serve immediately after. Serve dug out by Miner. Anderson on the kill. She hit the middle of the net. Hit the ball a little bit too high up, and it just went straight down onto the center of the court. So now Bemidji has picked up a 13-12 lead in this second set. Storm leading 1-0 in terms of overall sets. Ball set for Frank on a kill. It goes off of a Storm arm and is going to keep Bemidji rolling here. The fifth kill of the match for Kyla Frank. 14-12, Lumberjacks. Serve from Luxick. Dig from Anderson. It'll be knocked over by Brenny. Set up by Wild. Looking for a kill from Frank. And Frank picks up another point for the Lumberjacks. A timeout has been called by the Storm, which is brought to you by St. Cloud Toyota, voted best dealership in Central Minnesota. We'll be right back here on the KNSI Sports Network, 99.3 FM and 1450 AM.
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0: You're tuned into the KNSI Sports Network, brought to you by Fantastic Sam St. Cloud, helping kids look sharp on and off the field. Storm leading 1-0, but here in the second set, Bemidji looking for their first win on the 2026 season, are leading 15-12. Ball's going to be served by Luxick. Set up by Anderson. Immediately bumped back by Jacobson. So Jacobson will pick up a point for Bemidji. And it's now 16-12 Lumberjacks. Serve from Luxick. Dig from Egert, going to set up Anderson for a kill, and she is blocked at the net.

But service belongs to the Storm. And a ace from Aubrey Wolf immediately after bringing the game within two. Now this second set within one. Initial dig from Wild, sprawling out to save the ball as Clues gets knocked over, but then hit hard by Brenny. Bemidji able to save it. A over-the-shoulder bump over the net from Wild, and Bemidji able to hold on for a point after the Storm knocked the ball over the far line. What a rally for the Lumberjacks as Leanne De La Hunt is grinning from ear to ear, and so are her players. So ball going to be knocked over. Wolf with the setup, trying to get it to Brenny. Brenny got blocked as she tried to push it over. Now Eggert knocking that one over the center line. Bemidji responds through Jacobson, but it's dug out by Eggert immediately. Kill here from the near side. It's Peyton Welch who puts it off some Bemidji hands. And Bemidji still holds on to a lead here in the second set, but it's only one, 17-16. And serving next for the Storm is Josie Anderson. Dig by Clues. Bumped up by Misalik, setting up Jacobson for a kill. But the ball's going to be hit too hard and over the line. So now this second set tied up at 17 apiece. Anderson again with the serve. She's got 10 kills so far on the night, one ace. Her serve dug out by Wild, then bumped up by Anderson, killed by Jacobson for the Lumberjacks. That's Jacobson's fourth kill of the night. And speaking of Nora Jacobson, she'll serve with her Jacks leading 18-17 in set number two. Knocked over by Welch of the Storm. Here comes a set from Anderson, looking for a kill from Eliana Frank. Frank got it over, and the Storm knock it in between each other. But it looks like Wild's going to get credit for the kill, so it was knocked over by the Storm. Wild put it back, and the Storm didn't know what to do with it. Here comes a kill from from Brenny. The other way for the Storm. And the Storm have brought this second set back to within one in home green and yellow, hitting from left to right across your radio dial. Here's Brenny with it. It's dug out by the Jacks. Kill attempted by Frank, but dug out by the Storm. Anderson from the backside of the formation just has to knock it over. Now knocked back over by Jacobson. She's stuffed at the net. She was a few steps away from it. But regardless, a block from the Storm, and they have tied the second set up at 19. Brenny with the serve. Dig from Misalik. Will be set up for Wild on the kill. And a dig from Anderson. Be pushed over. And Bemidji still keeps it alive, but now it's on the Storm's half. Knocked over by Eggert. Dug out. And set out by Anderson. Anderson finds Wild from far side to near side. And a point for Bemidji on the kill from Stella Wild. So now Taylor Clues will come in. The libero serving. Clips the top of the net, but still gets it over. Eggert trying to push that one back. And now a response from Bemidji is Wild, able to put that one over. The Storm set up Anderson, but she can't pick up the kill. Here's a hit from Wild. Wild from the near corner puts it off a set of hands from the Storm, and it falls to the floor, 21-19 in favor of the Lumberjacks. The second set typically for the Lumberjacks has been their highest scoring set, 155 points in the second set over eight games so far this season. They'll look to field the return from the Storm and a left-handed push over the net from Berkeley Anderson, and the second timeout of the second set called by the Storm.

0: So we'll just keep it here for right now on the KNSI Sports Network, brought to you by Fantastic Sam's. Sharp cuts, slick plays, and no sideline prices. This timeout, which has been taken by head coach Gail Blake, is brought to you by St. Cloud Toyota, voted best dealership in central Minnesota. So the Storm lead one set to none, but the second set in the hands of the Lumberjacks. They lead 22-19. And they have spread the kill wealth around. Stella Wild with four kills. You've got Nora Jacobson with four kills. Berkeley Anderson with three. And also with three, McKenna Luxick. So a balanced approach here from the Lumberjacks. So, set or serve here, I should say, from Clues. It'll be responded to in kind by Tegan Egert, putting that one off of the fists of Clues. And service now belongs to the Storm once again. The score 22-20 in favor of the Lumberjacks. Serve from Sunbeat, dug out by Clues. Set up here by Anderson, put over initially by Luxick, but she was blocked. Now finally pushed over, and the Storm put it where the Lumberjacks aren't. Brooke Markatin with just a soft push over the netting, and that's going to bring this set back to within one, and it's Emma Sundby with another serve from the Storm. Sundby gets that one over. Jacobson with the dig. Anderson setting up Wild. Wild's blocked. Bemidji gets it back. Wild with another push over the net. This time it's successful as Anderson looking to set up Egert. And Egert puts it off of some Lumberjacks. And it stays with the Storm. In terms of service, it's tied up at 22 here in this second set. Three straight points from the Storm. Sunbee serve. Dig from Jacobson. Set up by Anderson. And getting the kill is Wild. There were two different members of the Storm out in front. And the ball fell on their side of the net. Couldn't keep the ball on Bemidji's half. So Bemidji leads by one. And a service error, receiving error, I should say, on the Storm as it went off of Miner. So two aces from Anderson, that being the sophomore Berkeley Anderson. And Anderson will serve again. Set point belongs to the Lumberjacks. Anderson has her serve dug out by Miner. And now Eggert able to keep it in bounds on her kill. So Bemidji needs to win this point on this rally, or else we're going to go to some extra rounds here in this second set. And a error, service error from Tegan Eggert is going to give Bemidji the second set. So we are tied up at 1-1 here in this match, 25-23 in favor of Bemidji. So for the second set, both of these teams have scored the most points in their second sets, but it belongs to Bemidji. We'll step aside. The Lumberjacks trying to pick up their first win of the 2026 season. Sauk Rapids Rice looking to pick up win number 9 on the 2026 campaign. You're tuned in to the KNSI Sports Network, brought to you by Fantastic Sam, St. Cloud, sharp cuts, slick plays, no sideline prices. We'll be back with set number 3 after this.
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0: You're tuned into the KNSI Sports Network, brought to you by Fantastic Sam St. Cloud, helping kids look sharp on and off the field. You are tuned in to some high school volleyball here tonight between the Sauk Rapids Rice Storm and the Bemidji Lumberjacks. We're tied up at one set apiece as your Bradshaw and Bryant scoreboard has the first set, 25-18 in favor of the Storm. This last previous set in favor of the Lumberjacks, 25-23. Bradshaw and Bryant fighting for the injured, cheering for the team. Bradshaw and Bryant seeking justice for the injured. First rally of this third set is underway. Lumberjacks pushing that one over by it's Jacobson. But Jacobson put that one over the near side boundary. So the first point of the third set belongs to the Storm. Ball going to be set up for Jacobson after she received the serve. And again, Jacobson pushing that one just a little bit too far to her left. Storm hitting from left to right as a serve from Minert goes into the middle netting. So that's going to give Bemidji their first point of the third set. Bemidji hitting from right to left. Storm in home green and yellow. They're all wearing green and yellow gradient arm sleeves as a service error from the Lumberjacks is going to give the serve back to the Storm, who now lead the third set 3-1. Bemidji in road gray and navy. Here comes the serve from Wolf, getting that one over. Dug out by Wild. It'll set up to Frank. Frank has her kill attempt dug out. And we get a whistle. And it's ruled that Bemidji went over the net. So the Lumberjacks will hope to shake it off. And it was Kyla Frank. Went a little bit too far there. Bemidji receives the serve well. But their kill attempt dug out. And a kill for the Storm. As Tegan Eggert with a kill for Sauk Rapids Rice. Ball will be knocked over by Wolf, and Wolf put far too much on it. So a point for the Lumberjacks, and they will be back on serving duty. So Cameron Misalik back out onto the floor. And Anderson on the return, just trying to push it to where the Lumberjacks weren't. Nearly a block from the Storm. Bemidji able to reset in their own half. And then a dig from Anderson. That's going to set up Brenny. And Brenny couldn't put it on the floor. Other way, the Lumberjacks look to Jacobson to pick up a kill. But the ball goes out of play as she hit it from the near side of the floor towards the far side. So the Storm lead this third set 6-2. Anderson, that being Josie Anderson's serve, was dug out, but the Storm able to pick it back up, and a ball goes straight into the net as Zasowski unable to get a clean hit. So Storm still lead, but it's 6-3 now. Lumberjacks serve. It'll be Jacobson putting it over. Set from Wolf, and Wolf able to set up a kill. And that's Lacey Brenny with her fifth kill of the match. 7-3 score in favor of the Storm in set number three. Brenny with the serve. Set from Anderson looking for Wild. Wild's kill is stopped, and a double hit from Frank after the ball went back over the halfway line is going to give the Storm another point. They now lead 8-3. With this match tied at 1-1. Ball's going to be knocked over by Anderson using her left hand. And that type of kill has worked a couple of different times for Bemidji so far here tonight. And that time Berkeley Anderson using it to her advantage. So Kloos with the serve, dug out by Anderson. It'll be set up for Markerton, and Markerton hit the ball on the way down from her jump, not at the top of it, so it hit her fingertips. Just slightly missed time there. That'll give Bemidji a point. Another serve from Kloos. Dig Anderson. Wolf with the set, looking for Egert, who kills the ball. 9-5, your score in this third set. So Emma Sunby checks back into the game. She'll serve immediately, and Jordan Dilly stepping into the match as well. The senior Sunby with the serve, responded to by a dig from the senior Kloos. It'll set up for the junior Wild to try to push it over. Block from the Storm. It falls to the floor, and it's Jordan Dilly stepping into the match. Stepping back into the match, I should say, picking up a point immediately for her Storm. Now a 10-5 lead for Sauk Rapids Rice. Sunby to serve. It's over. Dug out by Jacobson. Set up by Anderson. Looking for the kill from Luxick. It's dug out by the Storm. But a couple of bumps will send the ball into the netting. That gives the Lumberjacks another point. Checking back into the match is Kyla Frank. Ball hit over by Berkeley Anderson. Great save from Miner. It's just going to be slightly bumped over the net by Eggert. And now a kill attempt by Frank. She's blocked at the net, but saved by Wild. Frank able to get that one over. Storm will set up Anderson, and Anderson didn't need to put full power. She just lofted the ball in between the six players, three at the back, three at the front. And nobody covering the middle there. So now an 11-6 lead for the Storm. Serving is Welch from left to right on your dial. Will be knocked over by Luxick. Luxick's kill goes over the top of the net after clipping it and sliding over the center line as a member of the Storm. And that's going to be an illegal touch of the ball. So Bemidji still holds serve. It'll be wild. And a service error from the Lumberjacks gives it back to the Storm. And Abby Minert will now serve for Sauk Rapids Rice, up 12-7 in this third set. Bump, a little bit too strong from Jacobson, went over to the net. It was bumped back by the Storm, and a great set from the Lumberjacks as they give it right back to their senior outside hitter, Nora Jacobson, who picks up her fifth kill of the match. There are three different Lumberjacks with five kills. It's Wild, Jacobson, and Frank, and then two other players with four kills. Very balanced. As a block out in front of the net will not stay on the Storm side. It falls in front of a couple of Lumberjacks. It'll give another point to the Storm. Now up 13-8 in a pivotal third set here. The Storm have not played in a match so far this season that has gone beyond four sets. They'd sure like to keep it that way. But we still got a long way to go here in this third set. Anderson with a kill. Josie Anderson now with 12 kills on the night. And a timeout has been called by Leanne De La Hunt. Timeout brought to you by St. Cloud Toyota, voted best dealership in Central Minnesota. We'll take a very brief step aside here on the KNSI Sports Network, brought to you by Fantastic Sam's. Sharp cuts, slick plays, and no sideline prices.
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0: We are now back from Sauk Rapids Rice High School, where the Storm and the Lumberjacks of Bemidji and some Tuesday night high school volleyball are tied up at a set apiece. We're here in this third set on the KNSI Sports Network, brought to you by Fantastic Sam's, helping kids look sharp on and off the field. And right now, the Storm leading 14-8 in this third set. Serve from Wolf, pushed over initially by the Lumberjacks, but a ball put into kind of no man's land right in front of the net. Tough break there for Eliana Frank and Berkeley Anderson. That's going to give another point to the Storm, and then a service error from Aubrey Wolf will give a point right back to the Lumberjacks. It's now 15-9. So Cameron Masalik steps in to the match off the bench. Not her first time doing that tonight, and she comes in to serve. Masalik gets that one over. Minert with the dig, set from Wolf, looking for the kill from Brenny. Bemidji able to settle it down. Left-handed push over the net from Jacobson, and a net violation called on the Storm off of that push from Jacobson. So that'll put Bemidji in double digits for this third set. Storm now lead 15-10, but sets are tied up at one apiece. The serve from Masalik clips the top of the net. And she hits a shoot emote after getting that point. So an ace for Masalik. And hey, might as well celebrate. She's got two aces so far on the night. Ball's going to be put over the net by the Storm on the return. A kill from Jacobson is dug out. And now here's Josie Anderson with her 13th kill of the night. It's Josie Anderson. Jump serve. Dug out by Kloos. Bump from Berkeley Anderson looking to set up Frank. Bemidji gets it over. Storm were able to just push it right back. And it put Bemidji in a tough spot. They cough up a point in their own half. 17-11 serve from Josie Anderson. Bemidji looking to set up Jacobson on a kill. It's dug out by Brenny. And a palming of the ball from the Storm. So that's going to give Bemidji a point back. 17-12 in this third set. Nora Jacobson with the serve. Just over the top of the net. Here's a set from Wolf. Looking to find Zasoski on the right side. It causes Bemidji some problems as they push themselves out of bounds. Sprawling out to save that ball was Wild. But not much that Stella Wild could have done there. 18-12 now, the Storm lead in this third set. Each team with a set apiece. And a big kill there for the Lumberjacks. As it's Berkeley Anderson. Or it looks like it's going to be credited to Eliana Frank instead. But regardless, it's 18-13 now Storm. Eggert with a kill the other way off the Bemidji serve. And Eggert now with seven kills. So Emma Sunby checks back into the match, and with her Storm up 19-13, she'll serve. Sunby able to pick up the ace as the ball somehow stayed in bounds. Lumberjacks were pretty confident that it was going to go out. So now a 7-point lead in this third set. Sunby with the serve. Dig from Jacobson. Set by Anderson. Looking for Luxick, and Luxick picks up a kill for Bemidji. So Kyla Frank comes back into the match for Bemidji. A serve from Berkeley Anderson for Bemidji goes over the far left boundary. So subbing in and now serving for Sauk Rapids Rice is Peyton Welch. A 7-point lead here in set number three. Welch had some air under that serve. Lumberjacks able to get that one over through Frank. Storm will look to respond. Anderson with an inside hand kill attempt. Bemidji digs it out and sets up Stella Wild for a kill of her own. Wild will serve after picking up a big point for the Lumberjacks. Wild with her sixth kill of the night. Bemidji down by six. Dig attempted by Meinert. Came off of her thumbs, it looked like, and too far for anybody to reach. That was destined to hit the net. So now a 5-point lead for the Storm. Bemidji serving as it's Wild. Dig attempt, another service error. Or excuse me, receiving error, I should say, from the Storm. So Tegan Eigert comes back into the match. She immediately digs out a serve from the Lumberjacks. It'll be set up for Dilly. And Dilly forces a mistake from the Lumberjacks. As the Lumberjacks bump back over the net, goes out of play. 5-point lead for the Storm. 22-17. And Bemidji coughs up a point in their own half. Timeout called by Bemidji. Down by six as the Storm up 23-17. We'll keep it here for the moment as your Bradshaw and Bryant scoreboard update with the Storm leading by six. Bradshaw and Bryant fighting for the injured, cheering for the team. Bradshaw and Bryant seeking justice for the injured. A timeout taken by Leanne De La Hunt, the head coach of Bemidji, is brought to you by St. Cloud Toyota, which was voted best dealership in central Minnesota. So players come back out onto the floor. The full time not needed to be used by either side, as both teams came back out onto the floor with 15 seconds remaining on that timeout. So Bemidji just needing a quick breather. Minert with a serve, dug out by her libero adversary in Kloos. Kloos just bumped it over. The Storm looking to set up Anderson for the kill. It's dug out by the Lumberjacks. Minert with a dig herself. Storm looking to set up Brenny, but her kill dug out. Be knocked over the net by Luxick for Bemidji. Now Luxick touches at the middle of the floor after the Storm just tried to push it in between the three to each row for the Lumberjacks, and it caused a mistake from the Lumberjacks. So another point given up in their own half, and now set point for the Storm. Ball knocked over by Jacobson for the Lumberjacks. It'll be bumped up by Minert, looking to set up Josie Anderson. Her kill dug out by Kloos. Immediately bumped back by Anderson. Put it off a Lumberjack hand, and no, it's not going to be a point for the Storm. It's going to be ruled a net violation on Anderson. So Bemidji will keep the point, and they keep this third set alive. As Luxick able to serve and get that one over, and now the Storm get the point. A kill from Lacey Brenny, and that is the end of the third set. So both sets that Sauk Rapids Rice has won have been by identical scores, 25-18 in that most recent set and on the first set. And that's from the Bradshaw and Bryant scoreboard. Fighting for the injured, cheering for the team. Bradshaw and Bryant seeking justice for the injured. We'll step aside here for just a moment, or for a few moments, I should say. It's a bit of a longer break in between sets here on the KNSI Sports Network, brought to you by Fantastic Sam St. Cloud. Sharp cuts, slick plays, and no sideline prices.
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0: 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Your Bradshaw and Bryant scoreboard read 2-1 in favor of the Sauk Rapids Rice Storm in the last volleyball match of September for both Sauk Rapids Rice and their opponent tonight, the Bemidji Lumberjacks. Sauk Rapids one set away from improving to 9-5 on the 2026 season. Bemidji has put up an incredibly valiant effort to try to pick up their first win of 2026. They'll have to push this match to five sets. And looking at some of the numbers heading into tonight's match, which is brought to you by American Doorworks, adding curb appeal to your home with garage doors from American Doorworks, online at americandoorworks.com. Sauk Rapids Rice has not played in a match this season that has gone to five sets. Every single one has been taken care of in four, whether they've been on the winning end or the losing end. Bemidji has experience in a fifth set setting, as they lost that only time that they've gone to five sets against Elk River exactly 1 month ago. First point of the fourth set belongs to Sauk Rapids Rice as Josie Anderson picks up another kill. It goes off of the arms of Luxick for Bemidji and out of play. So Tegan Eigert will step in for a serve. Easy dig there from Jacobson. It's going to set up Wild for a kill. Puts it off the hands of Eigert, and it goes out of play to tie the fourth set up at 1-1. So once again, if you're just joining us here on KNSI, it's been a competitive volleyball match here so far. Sauk Rapids Rice leading 2-1 over Bemidji. Bemidji serving from right to left as Anderson looking to respond. What a dig from Misalik to keep play alive. It's bumped back over by Meinert, and now Bemidji looking to just bump it over through Luxick. And a beautiful touch from Brooke Markerton. Found open space on the floor, and a bit of a cheeky point for Sauk Rapids Rice, as smiling before the ball even hit the floor was Brooke Markerton, as she knew that was a point for her Storm. So 2-1 Storm, and they'll set up Anderson trying to kill this one. It goes off of the left arm of Misalik, and it bounces out of play. So now 3-1, 15 kills on the night for Josie Anderson. Ball's going to be knocked over by the Storm, and putting it in a bad place for Misalik was Meinert. So Meinert picks up her second ace of the game. Again, causing problems for Misalik, but this time Misalik able to fully dig it out. Sauk Rapids Rice able to respond from a kill attempt from the Lumberjacks. Jacobson trying to push it over again. She gets blocked. And now this time a quick touch from Luxick is dug out by Sunbee. And Bemidji going with a soft touch themselves at the net, putting it in the middle of the Storm formation to pick up their second point of set number four. So a serve from Luxick is kept up and in play by the Storm. And after some pushing of the ball back and forth over the net, it finally goes off of the left fist of Stella Wild. And the ball stayed low, hit the ground, and it's going to give the Storm another point, up 5-2 here in the fourth set, trying to win this match in four and keep a streak alive of not having to go to five sets. Ball's going to be put up in the air towards Eigert, and Eigert's kill is going to stay in bounds. It's now 6-2 Storm in this fourth set. Eigert with her eighth kill of the night. Dig from Wild finds Misalik. It's knocked over by Jacobson, and now the Storm setting up Anderson. Initially blocked at the net, but the ricochet off of the arms from Berkeley Anderson goes out of play. And it is another point for the Storm. Serve from Wolf. Bumped over by Bemidji, and that was a lame duck straight to the waiting right hand of Josie Anderson, who picks up her 17th kill of the night. 8-2, the lead for the Storm in this fourth set, leading 2-1. Serve from Wolf. Wolf's serve goes off the forearms of Reyna Jarneau. And the third ace of the game for Aubrey Wolf. 9-2. The Storm lead set 4. Wolf serve dug out by Kloos. Kloos trying to set up a kill from her front line, but a block from the Storm is going to give them another point and force a timeout from Leanne De La Hunt and Bemidji. This timeout brought to you by St. Cloud Toyota, voted best dealership in central Minnesota. You are tuned in to the KNSI Sports Network, brought to you by Fantastic Sam's in St. Cloud. Sharp cuts, slick plays, and no sideline prices. Your Bradshaw and Bryant scoreboard reads 10-2 here in this fourth set. Bradshaw and Bryant fighting for the injured, cheering for the team. Bradshaw and Bryant seeking justice for the injured. 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The fourth set has been typically tight for Sauk Rapids Rice, outscoring their opponents in total just by 22. Bemidji being outscored in fourth sets 50-41. Bemidji picking up a point, a big one at that, as it's now 10-3 for the Storm. Off of a kill from Nora Jacobson, her sixth of the night. So now Berkeley Anderson with a serve. She's got two aces so far. Anderson with the jump serve. Dig from Miner. Set up on the near side for Lacey Brenny, who picks up a kill for the Storm. So Josephine Anderson steps up to serve. Put it in a tough spot for the Lumberjacks. It goes right back to Anderson off the bump. And then a kill attempted by Eigert, but dug out by the Jacks. The libero Kloos bumps it over. And now the Storm setting up Lacey Brenny. She picks up another kill. That's kill number 9 on the night here in this fourth set. Student section telling Leanne De La Hunt to call another timeout. She's only got one left. 12-3. Your score in favor of the Storm. As Zasowski with a kill attempt, it's dug out by the Jacks. Immediately again, it's Anderson keeping things alive for the Storm as the Jacks put it over. Jacobson plays that one out of bounds. And it's another point for the Storm. 13-3 is the score in this fourth set. Storm leading 2-1. Ball's going to find an awkward spot as Berkeley Anderson got down to one knee trying to bump that ball from a soft touch from the Storm. But nothing doing there. And after a long streak of points from the Storm, finally a service error for the Storm. That's going to give a point back to Bemidji. And in some joking on the bench between some Lumberjacks players and head coach Leanne De La Hunt, I think Coach Leanne De La Hunt said, should I call a timeout after Bemidji picked up a point? In the ensuing sequence, a quick point back for the Storm. As it's still getting a smile from Coach Leanne De La Hunt. All in good fun here at Sauk Rapids Rice High School. Serve coming from the Storm. The return feed pushed over by Bemidji Stella Wild. And the Storm just with some high IQ volleyball plays here tonight. They pick up another point off of just a soft touch kill. 16-4 the lead. Clues digs out a serve. It sets up for Wild. Her kill dug out by Brenny. And a point for Bemidji off of a error from the Storm right behind the net, but they have built themselves quite a comfortable cushion here in this fourth set. So now 16-5, the serve dug out by the libero Miner. And a big block out in front. McKenna Luxick walling off a Storm kill. And it goes off of a Storm hand trying to save the ball. It goes out of play. Serve from Kloos. Kloos. It's bumped up by Eigert. Eigert looking to set up Zasowski. And Zasowski and the Storm couldn't hold on for another return. A kill there, an emphatic one, hitting the face of Aubrey Wolf. She looks to be okay. She's laughing it off. So a 9-point lead here in set four for the Storm. Be bumped over from Wolf off the serve from Kloos. Here's Wild the other way for the Lumberjacks. Dug out by Carl. And a kill attempted by Eigert. That one dug out by Kloos. Soft touch over the net from Luxick. Dug out by the Storm. Oh, and then trying a soft touch right back was Tegan Eigert. She put it at the top of the net, and it falls on the Storm's half. Storm leading by 8. Storm 9 points away from winning set number 4. The serve from Kloos hits the top of the net. And a whistle for a palming of the ball from Aubrey Wolf. Right after she hit it, she immediately pulled her hand back. She knew something wasn't right. So Bemidji will gladly take the point. Service still belongs to the Lumberjacks and Kloos. She clips the top of the net again on her serve. It's been causing some problems for the Storm, but they're able to push it back over. Here's a kill attempted by Frank, dug up by the Storm. One-handed save from Eigert in her own half, able to bump that one over. Now the Storm get it back in their half. Eigert trying to kill it, but it's dug out by the Lumberjacks. Two-handed push over the net from Wild. And that's going to be a violation on the Lumberjacks. So the Storm back to an 8-point lead, 17-9. They lead the fourth set, which could be the decisive set. Storm up by 2-1. As Sunby looking to set up Zasowski with a kill, Bemidji responds back in kind by setting up Stella Wild. And she picks up a much-needed point for the Lumberjacks. So Cameron Masalik will step back into the match. And like a few times before in this match, she steps in to serve. Able to get it over. Eigert with the dig. Eigert set back up to try to kill it. She didn't even leave her feet on that overhand hit, and it goes straight into the net. Serve from Masalik. Dug out by the Storm. Eigert with a kill. It's dug out. Or at least a kill attempt. Some pushing of the ball back and forth a couple of times at the front of the net. Settles down in the Storm's half, and they pick up a kill off the arms of Stella Wild of the Lumberjacks. And the first kill of the night for Liliana Stengel. So Kylie Elwood steps into the match for the Storm. She serves. It's her first appearance of the night, and she picks up an ace. So the junior defensive specialist with a big serve right there. And service will still belong to her. As here's Kylie Elwood. Another good serve from the junior. Midgey, though, able to settle it down, and they pick up a kill from Wild. Great setup from Berkeley Anderson. And Stella Wild has her seventh kill of the night. Eighth kill of the night. Wild will serve after picking up another point. Ball's going to be set up here for Eigert, dug out by Wild on the back line. Masalik able to bump it up, finding Jacobson, who can't complete the kill. Josie Anderson the other way, and a big dig from Kloos. It's Jacobson looking to smack it back the other way, and she does, keeps it in bounds. And Bemidji has now pulled within six in this fourth set. So Nora Jacobson with her eighth kill of the night. Both her and Stella Wild with eight kills. Wild will serve. The junior jumps and gets it over, and an ace for Stella Wild. That's her third ace of the night. So this set within five. Storm wanting to win this one to end this match. Ball knocked over by Anderson. It's controlled by Bemidji. Jacobson with a kill going off the body of Elwood as Elwood tried to save it. But a heavy hit from Nora Jacobson. So the Lumberjacks have been fantastic in this fourth set, but they cough up a point on a service error from Stella Wild. Serve from the libero minor. Bemidji looking for a kill from Luksic. The Storm somehow keep that alive after it hit a couple of hands blocking. Now Luksic going to be set up again for Bemidji. She stuffed at the net. And a big block there from the Storm. Believe that was Lacey Brenny, who stuffed the Lumberjacks at the net. And Brenny again, this time off of a lame duck bump. That went over the net, went straight to the hands of Brenny, and she kills that ball for the 11th time tonight. 22-15, your score. A timeout called by Leanne De La Hunt. 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Your Bradshaw and Bryant scoreboard. Read a 22-15 lead for Sauk Rapids Rice in the fourth set. Overall, Sauk Rapids Rice lead 2-1, trying to pick up three more points and win this one in four sets. That's from the Bradshaw and Bryant scoreboard, fighting for the injured, cheering for the team. Bradshaw and Bryant seeking justice for the injured.
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7: Football, baseball, hockey, and every other high school sport under the sun, only in one place, KNSI.
0: So back here on KNSI, started the break out of the timeout pretty quickly, and we've got quite a rally going right now as it sets up for Brenny on a kill. It goes off the hands of Wild, and a big point for the Storm. So Lacey Brenny with her 12th kill of the night, 2 points away from a match win, are the Storm. Be set up for Anderson. Just a quick touch over the net, causing problems for the Lumberjacks, and it's going to be a point for the Storm. Match point is held in the hands of Abby Meinert as she will serve. Meinert gets it over. Bump attempted by Misalik. It goes off the hands of Anderson into the net, and Sauk Rapids Rice picks up a 25-15 set four win and a 3-1 victory. Sauk Rapids Rice improves to 9-5 on the season, 6-2 at home, and they go back up above 500 in Central Lakes play, 4-3 so far in the 2026 conference season. We'll step aside and then bring you the post game brought to you by Gilibertos here on the KNSI Sports Network, which is brought to you by Fantastic Sam's in St. Cloud. Sharp cuts, slick plays, and no sideline prices. Don't go anywhere. We'll wrap this one up in just a few moments.
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0: Coming back to you live from Sauk Rapids Rice High School. Here for the post game of tonight's high school volleyball match, which is brought to you by Gilibertos, Minnesota's authentic Mexican taco shop, now open on 33rd and Division. Open 24 hours. So for the Sauk Rapids Rice Storm, they win sets 1-3 and 4. Sets 1 and 3 were identical scores of 25-18, and then won the final set 25-15. So big nights from multiple players, but for tonight's player of the game, which is brought to you by All-Star Trophy. All-Star Trophy and Awards, making everyone feel like a champion for the last 30 years. Custom engraving, award, and trophies in St. Cloud, Minnesota. Listen, there are plenty of candidates, and I will mention names that deserve a mention afterward. But man, Josephine Anderson, the senior outside hitter, coming off of a Central Lakes Conference Performer of the Week for the week of September 28th. And that was also after

0: the showings of joy from the players, whether it be from them or interactions with their coach, Leanne De La Hunt, I'm guessing this Bemidji team is going to be back to some of the success that they saw in 2024 and 2023, where they were going deeper into section playoffs and actually lost in the section championship in 2023, even though they had a below 500 record in the regular season heading into the playoffs. They went on a fantastic run in 2023. So this Bemidji team trying to build back up to that. They've got some talented players on their roster this year. The senior McKenna Luxick with 6 kills on the night. You had Nora Jacobson with 9 kills. And Stella Wild picked up 3 aces and 8 kills for Bemidji. But do want to remind folks, all those players that I did mention, they're honorable mentions. Tonight's Player of the Game presented by All-Star Trophy, which has been making everyone feel like a champion for the last 30 years. That senior outside hitter, Josie Anderson. I think that's going to do it from us here from the post game, which is brought to you by Gilibertos, as the KNSI Sports Network, which we are very grateful to be brought to you by Fantastic Sam's in St. Cloud. Sharp cuts, slick plays, and no sideline prices. Thank you so much for joining us here tonight. For one last time, the Sauk Rapids Rice Storm win this match 3-1, winning sets 1 and 3, 25-18, and then winning the final and decisive set 25-15. For myself, Brian Mose, and for everybody back at KNSI, including my producer for tonight, AJ Scrock, thank you so much for joining us. This has been a presentation of high school volleyball here on KNSI AM 1450 and FM 99.3. Have a great rest of your night, and we hope to see you later this week for some high school football on a Friday night from St. John's campus.
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1: 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Thank you to our sponsors, North Risk Partners, C&D Granite, the Law Offices of Kelman Reuter, M&H Appliance, Rice Companies, McKay's Dodge Chrysler Jeep Ram Fiat, A&W Albany Richmond, Sam's Outdoors and more, Shields, American Doorworks, North Risk Partners, West Metro Auto, and All-Star Trophy and Awards. 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
2: Okay. At the schools that they're attending. So I guess maybe my question isn't so much financial as emotional.
3: The question is, how quickly are you able to tackle this debt? What's your income? Like, we need to know a little bit more before we can say if this is really off the rails or not.
2: Okay. Yeah. So after taxes, we bring in about $9,000 a month.
3: Okay.
4: Are you guys doing any investing right now?
2: I think I've got like $400 coming out of my paycheck a month into a deferred comp. I work for the state, so I'm in the pension program. But my actual investing separately from that is only about $400 a month right now.
4: Would you be willing to pause that as a concession?
2: The $400?
4: Yeah. Like, pause all investing while you knock out the debt, free up as much money as possible. Because what I'm trying to figure out is if you can come up with an extra $950 a month, would you feel a whole lot better about this private school expense?
2: Yeah, so we're using the Every Dollar app. We're doing our budgeting stuff, and we are able to throw like $1,500 to $2,000 a month at our debt right now.
3: Okay.
2: So we're making progress. We've paid off a lot. We've paid off medical bills and, you know, the small ones, medical bills and credit cards and things.
3: What are minimum payments? Because I'm just doing napkin math here, but I'm like, okay, $9,000 a month. We take out the three biggest expenses. You're down to $6,650 a month. We take out, you know, groceries.
4: There should be more money left over.
3: There should be more money left over. For you to only have $1,500, I'm just wondering, is there more?
2: Okay. The minimums, we've got... the one credit card we have left, it's got like a $200 minimum. My mortgage, like I said, is $800. Tuition's right around $900.
3: Right, but
4: you said the car payment is $600.
3: Yep, and I accounted for that. So that's what gets us to the $6,650. And then if I take out your margin, around $2,000, that means there's $4,650 going towards variable things in your budget, minimums. Does that feel right?
2: We spend probably about $2,000 a month on groceries.
3: Okay, that's it's not high, but it is high for what you're trying to do. You know, that's it's fair to say an average family of four spending a mediocre amount on food could easily spend $1,300. So $2,000 is high. I would try to get that down to $1,500 100% if you can.
4: And if you then stop investing too, you just freed up about $1,000 right there that you didn't have. So that's the sort of budget audit I would be doing, because I think you'll feel a lot better if instead of just sending $950 to private school every month, you're coming up with an extra $1,000 to throw at your debt on top of that. That way you're not losing progress. Put that in quotes. And I would make a goal to say, if we throw $2,400 a month, $2,500 a month, we're done in, let's call this, less than 2 years. That's pretty impressive.
2: Okay, yeah.
3: Yeah.
2: Okay, so we're trying to get to a $2,500 margin.
4: Exactly, because $2,500, you divide that into, you know, 54,000, you said is your total debt, that's 21 months. So now we have something to aim at, and we have a margin goal to aim at, and now that becomes the thing we're all gunning towards, regardless of what the private school is costing us.
3: So let's now project, now that George has given us basically a little less than a two-year horizon, that also puts you with a 17, almost 18-year-old getting ready to go from private school to whatever next education. Have you guys started thinking about that and talking about what that would mean?
2: Yes. We obviously are not in a position to save right now, mm-hmm. but our son is very bright, so we're aware of, you know, community college opportunities, scholarship opportunities. He actually worked his tail off to get a scholarship for the private school that he's attending for high school right now.
3: Great.
2: So he's very motivated, and I am sure that whatever he can do on his end, he'll be able to. And then, yeah, obviously, if we've freed up some money, we'll have, you know, some money that we can pay,
3: cash,
2: you know, not
3: out.
2: Save, but yeah.
4: Well, think about once you're debt free and you have an emergency fund, that same $2,500 can now go towards cash flow in college.
2: Mm-hmm. Right.
4: And if you choose an affordable school plus scholarships, grants, then working part time, I think this is a very doable process.
3: Yep. Just getting ahead of it and thinking out like you have been, I think is so good. A lot of people get in Stephanie's situation and they're so focused on the debt, they're not thinking about the next thing that's going to be kind of banging on their door after that.
4: The next monster.
3: Yeah.
4: Down the path.
3: But having that conversation with your kids early so that they know here's the expectation. Mom and dad didn't get a chance to save for that, so we're doing scholarships, we're doing community college, you're working, and we're cash flowing. That's how this is going to work. Very, very good question. You know what, George? I like to go to these social questions a little bit.
4: Sure.
3: These are some of my favorites.
4: The world is your oyster.
3: Yeah, I mentioned it before. We have some really great communities online. Obviously, George's Social, My Social. We also have a really great Ramsey Baby Steps community on Facebook that's got tons and tons of followers.
4: It's bumping in there. Sometimes I'll jump in just to create some chaos.
3: I like that. You jump in the comments?
4: I do.
3: I've done it before.
4: Sometimes I get tagged in there, too, and that makes it extra fun.
3: True that, yeah. Hop
4: great
3: in there.
4: People.
3: If you've never seen it. Well, anyway, Jason from the Baby Steps community said, if we can easily cash flow college tuition and expenses for our three teenagers, are we doing them an injustice by not allowing them to learn how to pay for it on their own? What a great question.
4: I don't think it's an injustice to cover your kids' college. Now, if they have zero work ethic and they're just entitled brats, that is your fault. That is an injustice. You've done them dirty on that. But if they can learn how to pay for other things on their own that they just are wants,
3: yeah,
4: I think that's fair. I'm totally good with covering education for my kids, and it's a goal of mine. And as long as you raised them right to go, hey, money doesn't just grow on the trees.
3: That's right.
4: You got to go out there and hustle and work for it. And if you did it right, they've been doing this, you know, with other things in their life, saving up for the video game when they're younger, saving up for maybe they're paying half a car and you're paying the other half once they turn 16.
3: Listen, I agree wholeheartedly. There is part of me, I will say, and it depends on the kid because every child, you know, every teenager is not the same. But some teenagers do need a little skin in the game so they feel like they've got something on it. You know what I mean? I just remember my freshman year, there were a lot of people who didn't make it back to the sophomore year because they flunked out. And it's like, you need a little skin. You need a lot of money and some hard work that you want to make sure there's something to show for it.
4: You don't
3: it.
4: Want an unlimited, like, Scrooge McDuck pile of money for them to blow through.
3: Right.
4: But I think covering tuition, room, board, that's fine. But I wouldn't fund their lifestyle on top of that. To where they just can do whatever they want. I'm going, hey, you got to work part-time if you want some fun money to spend.
3: I saw a social media post and a guy was basically saying, my wife and I saved up and we basically bought homes for our kids and covered this and that. And he said it was the worst thing they ever did because they're all brats and they're all not knowing how to take care of themselves. And so to your point,
4: they were brats beforehand.
3: Yes.
4: The home didn't do it.
3: It's about the children that you raised, not the generosity that you gave them.
4: So then the other side of the spectrum is this, which is I'm going to punish my child. They must learn.
3: Right.
4: They have to cash flow $100,000 a year, even though I have the money. Listen,
3: don't
4: do that to your kids.
3: Yeah, there's a generosity play here. And if you can ensure that your kids enter the world without student loans, you have given them a leg up in society and they will be forever grateful for you if you raise them right.

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2: Promising guardrails. I'm Lisa LaSera, Fox News. President Trump says tech leaders have signed off on an agreement that would safely advance artificial intelligence.
3: There's a belief that there should be tremendous self-regulation, and we automatically have regulation with the Department of Justice, the FBI, all of that. But the self-regulation's very important.
2: Meta CEO Mark Zuckerberg agrees with the president, saying there needs to be robust internal and external controls. Anthropic CEO calling for a slowdown in the development of AI, saying the technology has very real risks. The Supreme Court allowing the Trump administration to resume deporting people to countries other than their own for now, while the justices consider whether the policy is legal. The court is expected to take up the case in December. War Secretary Pete Hegseth that expected to announce more cuts to the military in a speech tomorrow in Virginia.
4: Secretary Hegseth is gathering enlisted and non-commissioned officers to announce as part of a State of the Force speech that he is doubling cuts to the number of positions reserved for generals and admirals in an effort to reduce the number of active duty four-star positions and National Guard general officers by 20%. The Pentagon says it's an effort to streamline its senior ranks. Hegseth has fired dozens of general officers since arriving at the Pentagon, often with no explanation.
2: Fox's Jennifer Griffin in Washington. Hegseth approved reduction plans for the Army, Navy, Air Force, and the military's joint pool earlier this month. That's according to memos obtained by Fox News Digital. After 23 years, a federal judge has ended federal monitoring of the Oakland, California Police Department, the longest-running oversight of a police department in U.S. history. The department made headlines in 2000 after a rookie officer came forward to report abuse of power by a group of officers who were later charged with making false arrests and other crimes. America's listening to Fox News.
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2: Philadelphia investigators have returned to a home linked to the case of several missing women dubbed a House of Horrors.
6: The home in the Olney neighborhood of North Philadelphia is where police arrested Eugene Horsch last June. While there, police found lots of evidence, including digital material that connected the home to at least seven women who are missing and possibly dead. Police are back at the home along with the FBI to conduct more intensive searches. Business owners and people who live in the area have been alerted to the investigative activity to come. Horsch remains in custody on weapons and drug counts, but for now does not face any missing persons charges. His trial was set for January, but has been moved to March. Gernal Scott, Fox News.
2: New immigration judges in Hawaii moving away from virtual hearings in many possible deportation cases.
7: Those judges at Honolulu's immigration court now mandating that immigrants and their attorneys must appear in person for hearings at least four times as often in a major turn away from virtual hearings. Experts say that move is driving up costs and adding barriers for people fighting possible deportation. The financial burden is higher on immigrants living on neighboring islands and even more so for people living outside Hawaii who still have to appear in person. That situation often results in needing airfare for themselves and sometimes their attorneys. They may also miss work and have to pay for accommodations and child care back home. Paul Stevens, Fox News.
2: U.S. employers posted fewer job openings in August, but the American labor market remains resilient even with higher energy costs caused by the conflict with Iran. The Labor Department says job openings slid to 7.08 million from a revised 7.34 million in July, below the 7.2 million forecasters expected. I'm Lisa Lacerra. This is Fox News.
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12: 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Now your local forecast from the Hanson Paving Weather Center.
13: Mainly cloudy skies expected with fog in spots tonight with lows around 58. Southwesterly winds around 5 miles per hour. High temperatures reach up to 77 with fog early tomorrow. Sunshine mixed with clouds at times. Overcast skies tomorrow night. Lows dip down to about 54. I'm staff meteorologist Paul Frombly on KNSI. Currently, it's 63 degrees.
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15: Had a story in Wisconsin about fraternities. You had a story in Cornell about fraternities. We'll get into that with somebody who is paying attention to what's going on in fraternities, the good, the bad, and the ugly a little bit later on as these hazing incidents and harassment issues take it to the next level. But first, we want to start off with flock cameras, because flock cameras are in the news quite a bit. In fact, there was a news story the other day that New York City police have had 1,700 searches in flock cameras. The only problem is they don't really use flock cameras in New York. So we're going to talk to a man who is a cybersecurity researcher with the Press Freedom Defense Fund, Freedom of the Press Foundation, and Open Source Intelligence. He specializes in digital privacy and surveillance technologies. Nikita Mazurov, welcome to America at Night. Thanks for joining us.
16: Thank you so much for having me.
15: Let's start with this flock cameras. Did you see that story about the New York City police have used it 1,700 times and they don't have access to flock cameras? How much?
16: Yeah, it's funny. It's funny how those stories keep popping up. You know.
15: What's going on here? Police officers and police departments love them, but it seems like the left and the right can only agree on that. They don't like flock cameras. So how did we get here?
16: Yeah, well, the interesting thing is, so flock advertises itself as providing license plate readers, right? So let's say the ostensible use case is you're speeding, right? It flags your plate, et cetera. The only problem with that is when you kind of start digging into Flock's network, you find out that really license plate scanners are almost kind of the least of their capabilities. They can recognize people. They're used to track folks across state lines. Almost nothing that has to do anything with license plates. And that's really kind of where that story starts snowballing is, yeah, they sell license plate readers, but they also sell a mass surveillance system that involves audio surveillance. Flock has a whole drone network, right? And when you just start talking about license plate, why do they need drones, right? Why do they need microphones implanted on some of the cameras which track for, quote, ballistics, right? And that's really where the story starts is it's much, much more than just license plate scanners, right? Because those have been around for years.
15: So, but there's some good, right? I mean, they've actually reduced crime in some instances. They've caught bad guys. They've found missing kids. There have been some good things when it comes to flock cameras.
16: I mean, whenever you have a mass dragnet surveillance system, right, there's always the quote unquote good that comes out of that. The question is, what about all the bad, right? What about all the folks? Speaking of new stories, just the other day, there's a story in the news about how someone was arrested because Flock misinterpreted, let's say, as much as, an AI system can misinterpret a license plate. And the man had absolutely no criminal record, nothing, and yet the police showed up, arrested him, all because it turns out Flock got the wrong plate. And he's been fighting this for months now. And this is just one of the dozens of examples of the overreach and the abuse that happens here. And yeah, sure, every once in a while they might hit, that nail on the head. But it's kind of, if you're a carpenter and you're banging around, you're putting together furniture, and by that time you've smashed the entire cabinet, yeah, you've got one nail in there. But if the entire system has now been torn apart, right, with mass surveillance, it's kind of been, well, what really have we achieved? That's kind of my view on it.
15: Is there a way where we could all agree to put some type of guardrails on it? Is there a way, or is it just better to just take them all down?
16: I mean, there's attempts at putting in guardrails, right, all the time. Flock has, for example, recently they've changed the default that they want to store data from instead of 30 days. I think they want to lower it to 7 days, et cetera. So there's this attempt to regulate, right? The problem with that regulation, though, is that the underlying system remains intact, right? The concern, again, isn't just the license plate readers. It's this overarching mass system of surveillance. And it's like, how do you guardrail that? Really, that's kind of, basically, there will always be kind of that mission creep, right? That kind of starts seeping out when you have those guardrails. And that's kind of the danger of leaving the system intact, but just thinking that we could legislate around it, or that, we could set up technical barriers, is as long as the system exists, my belief is that it will be misused vehemently as it has been over the past little while.
15: Well, that's everything. I mean, everything that's been invented has been abused in some way, shape, or form. And if you were to wave a magic wand and do away with flock cameras tomorrow, we still got a million other surveillance cameras and Ring cameras and everything else.
16: Absolutely.
15: And so, we live in a surveillance state. We all carry our phones. We're all tracked with GPS and everything else. I mean, isn't the cat already out of the bag? And Flock might be the latest organization to get criticized, but I mean, it's already here.
16: Absolutely. You bring up a fantastic point that I feel oftentimes gets lost in these conversations is Flock is just a particular brand name that's the current, flavor of the month, right? There's tons and tons of, the vast surveillance infrastructure that we have in place is vast. There's already kind of news stories coming out where, given all the, no pun intended, all the flack that Flock has gotten, lots of local councils are terminating their Flock contracts, and instead they're switching to a rival surveillance camera system manned by Axon or something by this company Motorola, no relation to the big Motorola that we know. But basically we're seeing local councils switch to these other systems, which are arguably as pervasive in terms of their various potential encroachment to road or basic privacy. And so the issue really isn't Flock itself. And I really, really kind of dislike that, this narrative, exactly kind of what you've tapped into, is it's not really about Flock per se, right? It's about these overarching systems of surveillance. Flock is just kind of the latest shining exemplar of that, but the problem is much more systemic than that. And it does involve, you know, there's often, you know, specifically anti-Flock activism, but really that's just scratching the nail on the head. If we're to, you know, solidly respond to these systems of mass surveillance, we have to understand that the issue is not Flock. Flock is, again, just the latest player in this infrastructure who's leveraging their particular contracts, et cetera. Really, the problem is the surveillance networks itself, the vast expanse of these networks, how they've accelerated the use of AI to power these networks and lead to erroneous arrests and so on. That's really the broader problem. Flock is just, you know, whatever the brand on the can is. It could easily be swapped out for any other company.
15: Nikita Mazaroff is our guest. He is a cybersecurity researcher. He's also a specialist in digital privacy, surveillance technology, source protection, and the like. Nikita, during the Nancy Guthrie story, they had a Ring camera, and they said that they weren't active. They didn't have a subscription. There was no way to capture it. And then, lo and behold, a week or so later, they magically appeared. Was the guy at the door with the Ring camera. If that doesn't tell you that even if you're not paying for the subscription and you're not capturing it, somebody somewhere is watching you.
16: Absolutely right. And speaking of that Ring camera in the Nancy Guthrie case, you kind of have to ask also, is okay, there's all these kind of domesticated systems or surveillance, right? And what did the Ring camera actually provide that was viable, actionable intelligence, right? As far as I could tell, not much, right? So we have all these microcosms of surveillance now that could be tapped into. And by the way, one of the interesting things about Flock, by the way, is Flock has a whole system, and that's part of the map that I reported out on. Flock has a whole system where you could tap third-party surveillance cameras into the Flock network and amass them into it. So you don't need to have, like, you know, a stereotypical black Flock camera on a post. You could have an already existing surveillance system that's also feeding into the network, which is something important, I feel like, for folks to keep in mind. But yeah, the Ring case with Nancy Guthrie is a perfect example of how there's always these cameras watching. And oftentimes, if they're, you know, the purpose that they want to be mobilized for is identifying, you know, the kidnappers in this case, they were not at all successful.
15: You know,
16: that's
15: what
16: something to keep in mind, I feel like.
15: Yeah, it's actually a good point. For all the surveillance, they still haven't been able to. But, I mean, you can't get everybody. What I find interesting about this debate about Flock cameras is, and I haven't heard anybody else bring up this point, and that is, for years, police fought tooth and nail against body cameras. They didn't want them. And there was a group of Americans who demanded, oh, my goodness, we need to see what the police are doing because we don't trust them. And so they forced these police officers to have cameras. Well, now we have Flock cameras on posts and buildings and walls and doors and everywhere else. And the police love them. And the people who wanted Flock body cameras on the police, now they don't want the surveillance. It's like the whole world has switched. We want body cams, but we don't want Flock cameras? It seems very strange.
16: Exactly. No, I think that's you tap into a really interesting reversal. I think if we unpack that a little bit, the starting point, first of all, is those body cameras, right? They're worn by law enforcement officers. That means they're, you know, they're part of the local police department's equipment, except they're all susceptible to, you know, Standard Freedom of Information Act, other data requests, right? Flock cameras, what's important to keep in mind about them is Flock is a private company, right? They're not in the same way responsive to data requests as body cameras are. So when folks are requesting body camera footage, et cetera, right, that comes from a place of accountability, right? Holding the powerful to account so we could see what law enforcement is doing. Flock kind of taps into that and reverses that paradigm where it says, no, no, we will watch you. We will watch the citizens, but we don't want to be watched ourselves, right? And case in point is this map about Flock that maps the different Flock cameras. Flock doesn't want it out there. They don't want folks to know where the cameras are. They don't want to be observed. There's, you know, recent stories about how Flock CEO is not terribly happy that folks are banting about his address, et cetera, right? So there's this asymmetry of surveillance, right, where body cameras kind of allow those below to monitor those who are further up, right, in the kind of the surveillance, the state surveillance infrastructure, whereas Flock cameras are, you know, kind of literally on high monitoring those of us who are down below. So I think if we unpack it, that's that kind of points to that discrepancy, is that power asymmetry involved in those two dynamics.
15: No, I certainly understand it. But again, this, you know, the police officers wearing a body camera, it's a form of surveillance. I understand the concept of, hey, it's watching, it's an eye in the sky on the police, and AKA police brutality, or what are police doing wrong. But it's also a form of surveillance. And, you know, what we've seen numerous times with these cameras are, you know, police officers actually doing the right thing. Okay, fine. You know, sometimes it's caught bad cops doing bad things. But it's the whole concept of surveillance is a camera pointed at somebody. And nobody, it seems like nobody wants it unless they're, you know, unless they want it, right? They don't want it until they want it. Where do we go from here, Nikita? What happens now with this conversation?
16: Yeah, so just a real quick distinction. I think when the police officer has that body camera, the whole kind of point of that, the term for that, I think, is called a surveillance, which kind of means observation from below, right? And again, with the flock cameras, we're seeing the very stereotypical surveillance of from on top and down. But anyway, to get back to your question of where we go from here, recently, just the past week, there was a Senate subcommittee hearing on flock cameras. And I believe also on Friday, there was a bill introduced to, again, limit flock usage as well. So I feel like where we're going from here is just much more resistance to not really the license plate readers themselves, because, again, that's a very old technology that's been around for, I'm going to say, maybe 30-odd years, but more about this math infrastructure, this underlying infrastructure of surveillance, this mass network that could be tapped into by local police, who can now suddenly tap a nationwide network with AI being used to, again, erroneously identify people, et cetera. So I feel like where we go from here is just much, much more resistance to this kind of, and realization, first of all, that, you know, these aren't just localized tools for local law enforcement to catch speeders or to catch stuff like that, right? They're constantly being abused. And this kind of realization is in turn, I think, manifesting too, very much like you mentioned, like folks on the left, folks on the right, people are upset about kind of the broad creep of this.
15: No, there's no question about it that the left and the right have come together on very few things, but one of them is these surveillance cameras. And every day there's another story of somebody abusing the system and tracking somebody they shouldn't be tracking. Nikita Mazaroff joins us. He is a digital privacy surveillance technology expert and a cybersecurity researcher. Nikita, thanks for checking in. Have a good night.
16: Thank you so much. You take care.
15: America at Night, back in a moment.
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0: This is America at Night with McGraw-Milhaven.
1: The Supreme Court today gave President Trump another victory, at least temporary victory on a central piece of his mass deportation agenda. The Supreme Court agreed with the administration, at least for now, can resume rapidly deporting immigrants to countries other than their own. The justice cleared the way for the policy to continue. They also announced that the court would fast-track the case and hear oral arguments about it in December, setting up a final ruling on the issue next year and a new test for presidential power in court. The one-page emergency ruling was unsigned and gave no vote count, as is typical in these types of cases. So President Trump will be allowed to continue to send immigrants to countries other than the ones in which they came from. Apparently, because if they sent them back to the country in which they came from, they might be in danger. So the United States sends them to a third country that is accepting these. The United States cuts a deal with this third party country, if you will. And they take the people who are here being deported but can't go home. Sort of like last call at a bar. You don't have to go home, but you can't stay here. And so we are sending them to third party countries, at least for now, until the Supreme Court has a chance to hear oral arguments in December. So President Trump wins again at the Supreme Court level. We are just getting started. Stay right there. When we come back, we are going to talk about fraternities and what is going on with fraternities. We had the one in Penn State with...
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2: When you need to know, your weather is on KNSI. Now your local forecast from the Hanson Paving Weather Center.
6: Mainly cloudy skies expected with fog and spots tonight with lows around 58. Southwesterly winds around 5 miles per hour. High temperatures reach up to 77 with fog early tomorrow. Sunshine mixed with clouds at times. Overcast skies tomorrow night. Lows dip down to about 54. I'm staff meteorologist Paul Frombly on KNSI. Currently, it's 63 degrees. Oh.
7: News. I'm Ted Lindner. Former American Idol contestant Caleb Flynn has been found guilty of murdering his wife Ashley after alleging that someone broke into their home and shot her. Flynn's lead attorney, Patrick Mulligan.
8: He was upset, and I understand that because I think he had expectations, and it's disappointing.
7: Caleb Flynn's sentencing is set for October 5th. He faces up to life in prison without parole. The FBI releasing its latest numbers from its Operation Summer Heat 2.0. FBI Director Kash Patel on Fox's Hannity.
9: We saw 125% increase in weapons seized. We saw 65% increase in fentanyl seized in Summer Heat 2.0. And we saw 35% increase in children found and located from Summer Heat from this year to last year's Summer Heat operations.
7: A graphic from the agency says the operation lasts from June 1st through September 20th. Claims 5,000 weapons were recovered, 687 kilograms of fentanyl seized, and almost 9,000 arrests. 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
1: If you've been paying attention over the last couple of weeks, we had that unbelievable story coming out of Penn State where some fraternities, as part of a hazing, were cutting up cocaine and fentanyl. And you think to yourself, boy, that you don't hear that story very often. And then a couple of weeks later, you heard a story about Wisconsin and their fraternity where 30 pledges last week were found filthy, half naked, three quarters naked, filled with condiments in the basement. Then you heard the story the other day about this Cornell fraternity where there was alleged harassment by a young woman, which has now taken the country by storm. To talk about all of this and put this into perspective is Douglas Furberg. He's a founder of the Furberg National Law Group. And Douglas, you apparently specialize in holding fraternities and national headquarters and universities accountable for these hazing injuries. Douglas Furberg, welcome to America at Night. Thanks for joining us.
13: Well, thank you very much. I'm glad to be here and hope to be able to convey the truth about fraternities.
1: Yeah, take me through this. I mean, it seems like every couple of weeks there's another story where fraternities are behaving badly. Take me through this. Is this well, a one-off or is this continue to be a major problem?
13: No, it is anything but a one-off. So you have to go back in time a little bit. And in the 1980s, fraternities were so dangerous. And to the present, they were ranked as dangerous by the insurance industry as toxic waste dumps. Okay, so think about that for a minute. And in the 1980s, they began losing their access to commercial insurance. And that's because of the number of sexual assaults, the number of hazing incidents, the number of injuries and deaths. And so the fact that we're focused on three incidents right now, it is just a matter of the public having a difficult time in catching up to what the fraternity industry has known for decades and refused to address. and what universities in their infinite wisdom pretend to know, but don't actually ever convey this information to students accurately. So, yes, you've heard about three incidents, but the fraternity is rife with injury and death and has been for decades. And the fact that the public has an opportunity to focus on it is only an indication of what the fraternities have been hiding for so long.
1: Have we not grown from the 80s? Were things not transformed from the 80s? Where there's not a sort of transformation of these fraternities and brought up to the 21st century standards?
13: Well, you'd like to believe that, right? But if you actually study what fraternities have done since they began losing the access to commercial insurance, they've just indemnified themselves against the risk. They've not substantially changed their policies, nor the means by which they enforce those policies. So, for example, you can talk about pledging right now and hazing right now, and why on God's green earth do we not even begin to address the question of who pledges to join organizations in this country? I'm sure as a successful person in your industry, you've joined numerous organizations, professional and personal. Have you ever then had to submit to an 8-week period where individuals can subject you to various tests to see if you're worthy of becoming a member in that organization? It's ludicrous. And back in 1990, the African American fraternities recognized that they didn't have the ability to prevent serious incidents of injury and death in connection with pledging, and they banned the practice. The majority of white fraternities still want to convince you that it's some incredibly valuable thing that students who are taking classes full time should be engaging in for an 8 to 10 or 10 week period in the middle of a semester. It's ludicrous, and their means for enforcing policies, and it's sort of ridiculous. Universities will say, and fraternities will say, we don't condone hazing. Well, of course not. It's illegal. So it's a throwaway sentence. The question is, what do they do to enforce prohibitions on hazing? And the fact is that the means of implementation rests in the hands of untrained 18 and 19-year-olds who are essentially holding their first full-time job to make life and death decisions. And it has failed for decades, and they don't change it.
1: How responsible are the universities to allow this to continue?
13: Well, that's a huge issue, because we've just recently, in the death of Sam Martinez at Washington University, held the university liable for failing to protect Sam. And one of the central issues with universities, and it's true with the Wisconsin fraternity, is that universities actively promote and commit substantial resources to convince students about all the good qualities of fraternities and why they should join and how it's going to improve their life without accurately disclosing the risks to them. So you can go right now, and any of your listeners can go on to the University of Wisconsin-Madison website right now, find the section for fraternity and sorority affairs, and you will see, and this reflects a lot of financial resources paid into it by the university, numerous pages stating the benefits of joining and telling students how to join and indicating how many students are members of fraternities. And if you want somehow to find out about chapters that have been closed, the risks of hazing, the risks of sexual violence, truth about the fraternity industry as being rated as dangerous as toxic waste dumps, you have to click 7, 8, 9 pages to get to something called a scorecard that first focuses on grades, and then find another site that might tell you about incidents that have happened. And that's just a refusal to accurately tell students about the risks they face on campus so they can take actions to protect themselves. And when I did the mass shooting at Virginia Tech, that was one of the central premises that came out from the investigation that took place, is that students are entitled to know the truth. And universities do not do that almost across the board.
1: We're spending a lot of time on fraternities. Sororities have this problem, or this is not a problem with sororities?
13: Oh, hey, by the way, one could say women are smarter than men at this age, and I'm happy to say it. Back in the 1980s, sororities banned the presence of alcohol in sorority houses. Why? Because they couldn't manage it, and it was resulting in numerous sexual assaults. So if you take a look at some of the recent examples you've referenced, alcohol is often involved in the injuries and deaths. Why? Well, it's something that 18 and 19-year-olds are prohibited from consuming, but the Greek industry and universities then have as their policy self-management, which has the same 18 and 19-year-olds managing the availability and service of alcohol in fraternity houses when they can't legally consume it. And so why does it

0: the insanity of the taking your shirt off and being covered in condiments or cutting up cocaine in Penn State. I mean, these are just one's more bizarre than the next. But whatever happened to, like, hey, carry my books to school, or, you know, freshmen have to clean the bathrooms on Saturday, or freshmen have to, you know, cook dinner on Saturday night, or clean the kitchen. I mean, those are those considered hazing? And why aren't those acceptable for sort of some type of bonding effort so that they can be part of the group when it's all said and done?
1: Well, I mean, typically, you know, the definition of hazing varies from state to state, but it's generally activities that threaten the physical or emotional harm of someone in connection with seeking membership. Carrying somebody's books to class, doing some of those ministerial or menial tasks, that doesn't percolate up to the system in terms of what universities get centrally concerned about. That stuff happens. You know, the issue, though, is that that is not what so many of the traditions and fraternities are based upon. They're based upon humiliating people. They're based on the misuse and misprovision of alcohol and dangerous activities that have historically resulted in serious injury and death. So even if you just talk about any of the states, I presume you may be located in California, you know, multiple students killed in fraternities in the last few years. And that's true in many of the states across the country and as a result of hazing. So let me put it this way, too. The fraternities have known it is so dangerous, the pledge period, that two decades ago, one of the senior representatives in the fraternity industry, three deadly nights. Is there another injury? I mean, is there another industry where they identify that there's three deadly nights? Well, in fraternities, it's when they get their bid, when students get their bid. And then it's when they meet their big brothers. And then it's when they cross over into membership. That those three nights in this industry have gotten the phrase internally from fraternity leaders as three deadly nights. And let me just suggest that those three deadly nights exist on virtually every college campus in every state in this country. And that I might be saying it to you for – and you're hearing it for the first time, it's criminal that universities have not made that truth known to their students when they're making decisions whether or not to seek membership, or if women are seeking to go to a fraternity house to party without knowing how dangerous it is with respect to sexual assaults.
0: Let me make sure I understand you correct. Are you saying that fraternities are so dangerous, insurance companies across the board refuse to insure fraternities?
1: Yes, that started at the end of the 1980s. So just think about that for a minute. Why are insurance companies pulling out of California for homeowners insurance policies? Because the risk of fire is so high that, you know, their ability to indemnify homes could make them bankrupt. Well, the same was true in the 1980s because of the risks of the commercial industry, you know, backing up fraternities. So what many of them done has gone to self-insured situations where they actually decide what the coverage will be, how it will be handled, and what the exclusions are. And if you look at that carefully, the way that's been managed by fraternities is with the means that they have exclusions and other policy protections that protect their own assets and cast the blame and the indemnification on other insurance industries. So, for example,
0: we're short on time. Let me ask you this question, because Cornell, over this latest incident, Cornell is saying that they did everything right. They suspended these boys. They kicked them out and so on and so forth. But is it the individual in the fraternity, or is it the whole fraternity, and is there a distinction?
1: Well, yeah, there is a distinction. Well, yes and no in a lot of the issues. But just as you see, as Wisconsin, you know, supposedly is prosecuting two of the individuals, like the president and the vice president, for what happened at that fraternity, it's ridiculous because that ritual.

0: that must have taken place is a ritual that had been passed on. This is what discovery or an investigation would show, is that these guys didn't just make it up. It had happened year in and year out. And the ritual was probably, you know, discussed at a chapter-wide meeting the weekend before, and everybody agreed to do it. So you have multiple people that agreed to do something that was dangerous. That's why at Michigan State University, when our client was killed in a result of a hazing incident, dozens of people were criminally charged at the chapter because everybody knew it was going to happen. Everybody had the obligation to intervene and stop it. And then everybody had the obligation to rescue our client as he was laying there en route to death. So, again, yes, it involves the individuals, but it also involves the organizations, because if you've known this is happening in the organizations you have formed and you control for decades, and you have not acted reasonably to stamp it out, then it's on you.
1: Douglas, I got 1 minute left. Are there any universities that have closed up shop and said, we're kicking all the fraternities out? This is just too much. It's too much to deal with. It's not part of our academic situation. Are the universities turning to that alternative?
0: Some have done that. Like years ago, Alfred University realized that they could not safely manage the fraternities on campus, and they kicked them all off. And, you know, that happened, you know, with a lot of complaining by the fraternities and their freedom of association and everything else. Part of the issue, though, is not do you let them operate on campus, because maybe they have a right to do that in some part, but do you actively promote them and tell students that these are organizations are the greatest things since sliced bread, while withholding accurate information about the risks students face? So look, I've talked to young people, women in particular, and told them, if you're going to go to a party in a fraternity house, this is exactly what you need to do in order to dramatically reduce the risk of sexual assault. And with that information, they've been able to avoid it. Well, the same should be true for universities. Yes, you're making money on them because they're active alumni and they contribute more than the general student population, but it's not just about money. And it's not just about throwaway statements of saying hazing is, you know, not condoned. Mm. It's just stupid.
1: Douglas,
0: it's a meaningless throwaway statement. What do you do to stop it?
1: Douglas Fairberg is the founder of the Fairberg National Law Group, who is a trial attorney specializing in holding fraternities, national headquarters, and universities accountable for hazing injuries and deaths. Douglas, good stuff. Thanks for checking in.
0: Hey, you take care. Thanks a lot for having me on.
1: America at Night, back in a moment.
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12: Stay right there. Next hour, we're talking a little national parks with Katahdin Woods and Waters. It's up in Maine, not very well known, but absolutely gorgeous. So we'll discover it together. America at Night and our national park series continues. Text messages, 1-844-2-McGraw. We got voicemails, 1-844-262-4729. And, of course, phones are always available, 1-844-262-4729. It's the same number for all. Voicemails, text messages, and, of course, live phone calls, mostly in the last hour. So stay right there. More with America at Night. Our executive director is Alex Hinton. Our engineer tonight is Richard Good. I'm McGraw-Milhaven, and this is America at Night on Westwood One.

0: 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In time, Lachie could face the possibility of total blindness, but she's hopeful because she knows she's not alone. For 50 years, the Foundation Fighting Blindness has funded research into treatments and cures for blinding diseases, providing real hope to those fighting.
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7: 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KNSI.
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8: An agreement. I'm Lisa Lacerra, Fox News. President Trump says the country's leading AI companies have signed a deal to ensure artificial intelligence safety measures are put in place.
9: It went great. I've never done this one before. I've never done this location.
10: The president walked out to the White House driveway to join tech leaders about a new AI pledge to safely advance the cutting-edge technology.
11: I think what we can all agree on is that the American public and our customers want to know that what we're building is working in the way that we all intend.
10: Meta CEO Mark Zuckerberg says that means ensuring robust internal and external controls. President Trump says tech firms are also pledging to ensure communities benefit economically from new data centers being built.
8: Fox's Jared Halpern at the White House, still the CEO of Anthropic, who was at the meeting, says the development of AI needs to be slowed down. War Secretary Pete Hegseth said to announce further cuts to the number of generals and admirals serving in the military in an address set for tomorrow. The Pentagon says Hegseth will direct all military services to double the 10% reduction that he ordered last spring for the roughly 800 flag and general officer positions, making it a 20% total decrease by January 1st. After a search of the vehicles, British police say no explosives were recovered following the arrest of several men who were spotted near a U.S.-run Air Force base in England.
12: This all started after a local farmer spotted the masked men and three white vans heading towards the base and alerted police, prompting a bomb squad response and the evacuation of 85 homes. Five British men, all in their 20s, from London, were arrested on Sunday on suspicion of explosives and terrorism offenses. They were then released yesterday. The base has been used for decades by the United States Air Force, including in its campaign against Iran.
8: Fox's Stephanie Bennett in London. 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
8: North Korean leader Kim Jong-un is brushing aside findings by South Korea that the North planted landmines that injured three South Korean soldiers last week. Kim Yo-jong threatened to retaliate if the South fires at North Korean troops conducting border fortification work. Charges for a Venezuelan man who was shot by ICE agents in Texas last week.
15: 28-year-old Wilber Garcias-Perez is charged in federal court in Austin with one count of assaulting, resisting, interfering, and impeding a federal law officer. Federal prosecutors say Perez, an illegal immigrant with a final order of removal, sideswiped an agent as he fled a traffic stop last week, then attempted to hit another officer before he was shot and injured. Perez's attorney says he didn't know ICE was stopping him. He faces up to 20 years in prison. If convicted, he remains in custody with a detention hearing set for Friday. Jeff Manasso, Fox News.
8: A woman accused of shooting at Rihanna and A$AP Rocky's Los Angeles home was found mentally competent to stand trial. Ivana Lisette Ortiz of Orlando has pled not guilty to attempted murder and more than a dozen other felony counts stemming from the shooting in March. A New Jersey man who threatened to detonate explosives outside St. Matthew Cathedral in Washington, D.C., sentenced to nearly 6 years in prison.
16: 41-year-old Louis Jerry was sentenced to 5 years and 10 months in prison. Federal Judge Randolph Moss says he balanced Jerry's mental health issues with the threat he posed to the public, saying he may have carried out his threat in a bizarre manner, but the threat of violence was serious. Last October, Jerry set up a tent with 100 homemade explosive devices on the steps of the cathedral ahead of an event known as the Red Mass, often attended by high-profile government officials. He then refused to leave the steps unless his demands were met, including an expatriation flight to Japan and that the Supreme Court remove Arizona as a state and declare it a foreign enemy.
8: Fox's Jessica Rosenthal. I'm Lisa Lacerra. Fox News.
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19: 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Now your local forecast from the Hanson Paving Weather Center.
20: Mainly cloudy skies expected with fog and spots tonight with lows around 58. Southwesterly winds around 5 miles per hour. High temperatures reach up to 77 with fog early tomorrow. Sunshine mixed with clouds at times. Overcast skies tomorrow night. Lows dip down to about 54. I'm staff meteorologist Paul Frombly on KNSI. Currently, it's 63 degrees.
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22: Overwhelming. Because it's a chance to sort of rediscover what we know, what we thought we know, parks we knew, parks we never heard of. And so tonight we continue our 250th celebration of this tremendous country. There's a lot more that unites us than divides us. And tonight we're going to talk about Katahdin Woods and Waters. And Brian Hendricks is the executive director of the Friends of the Katahdin Woods and Waters. Brian, welcome to America at Night. Thanks for joining us.
23: McGraw, thanks so much for having me. And I'm just going to, off the top, say that the pronunciation is Katahdin, actually.
22: Katahdin. I knew I was going to butcher it. I said it 75 times. Katahdin. Katahdin Woods and Waters. Okay. Where in the world, Brian, is Katahdin Woods and Waters?
23: Katahdin Woods and Waters spans 87,500 acres in northern Maine. So if you can picture Acadia National Park, we're about 2.5 hours north of that. So we're pretty far up there.
22: How big is 87,000 acres?
23: Oh, well, it's pretty big. You know, it spans a big stretch of Penobscot County. We are in what is known as the Katahdin region. We sort of are centered around Katahdin, which is a mountain in Baxter State Park, which we share a western boundary with. But yeah, it's a pretty big expanse of land.
22: Now, the park is celebrating its 10th anniversary. I missed the news release when it was announced 10 years ago. Take me through why it took so long and how this park came to be.
23: Sure. So it's a really interesting story. So we're located in northern Maine. This is land that has had human activity for really 11,000 years. But just going back to 2001, a woman named Roxanne Quimby, who was the co-founder of Burt's Bees, began buying up timberland in this part of the state with the vision for creating some form of park that would be preserved for people to enjoy. And the idea for a national park was batted around. And eventually, in 2016, she donated this land to the National Park Service on the centennial of the National Park Service. And President Obama at the time used the Antiquities Act to designate this land as a national monument.
22: I think I saw that in an episode of West Wing once, didn't I?
23: Yeah, I think that has probably been a topic on the West Wing. For
22: sure. It sounds like an extraordinary piece of land. Take me back. There have been people and human activity on it for how many years?
23: Well, I said 11,000 years, which is really when the glaciers retreated in this part of Maine. And so something that's significant about this landscape is that it's the homelands of the Penobscot Nation. It's culturally significant to all Abenaki nations. These are the indigenous tribes in what is now called Maine. So there's the tribal historic activity. This land was also heavily logged and was really significant to the country's logging history throughout the 19th and 20th centuries. And intertwined with that, there was also interest from artists and explorers and writers like Thoreau, and Teddy Roosevelt spent time here exploring as well.
22: What was it before? So she was just buying up random plots of land? Was she buying up parks or other people's lands? How did she amass such a contiguous land mass?
23: So it was really purchasing these from timber companies, and after they had harvested the land, that's really the crux of it. So she was able to put her fortune to a vision for conservation in the area. And so the thing to know about the North Woods of Maine is that that's actually almost 11 million acres, and that's a patchwork of public lands like Katahdin Woods and Waters National Monument and state public lands like Baxter State Park and other state parks. It's also a big network of lands privately held by timber companies and land trusts. And it really is a pretty remarkable patchwork to complete what is understood as or called the North Woods of Maine.
22: I can only imagine the wildlife. Tell me about the wildlife. Holy mackerel.
23: Sure. That's one of the reasons that it was important to protect this place for the future. You know, of course, iconic populations of moose and black bear, but also some threatened species like Canada lynx. Really remarkable watershed, the least developed watershed in the Northeast that's home to spawning grounds for endangered Atlantic salmon, native brook trout, and others cold water fish. So it's a really special place and quite beautiful.
22: Can you go hunting and fishing in the park?
23: That is a yes and a no. So there are parcels that are technically part of the park where you can hunt and fish and snowmobile. And then there are parcels that are where those activities are restricted. And the east branch of the Penobscot River is the main feature of the monument. It sort of bisects those parcels. And so on the east side of the river, you can hunt, and on the west side, you cannot.
22: Interesting. What town is it near? Like Yellowstone is near West Yellowstone. You sort of get into West Yellowstone. Do you have a town that sort of is the launching point to the park?
23: Sure. So the gateway communities are Millinocket at the southern end of the monument, and then Patton at the north end of the monument. And so that a number of smaller communities as well, like Mount Chase, Island Falls, Medway, East Millinocket. But those are the big ones.
22: I suspect now, have you hit the fall peak season on the leaves turning, or are you still a little early?
23: Yeah, we're really approaching peak right now. It's such a stunning time of year, and definitely I think this weekend is going to be peak, it looks like.
22: And to take me through, I mean, I'm assuming you're going to be inundated with all sorts of people going to see the turn of the leaves, I'm assuming.
23: Yeah, this is a really popular time of year for folks to visit. There's a lot, just the entire Katahdin region has so much to offer, and the monument is really, there's a network of these old logging roads that are really beautiful to drive on, to bike on, and of course, paddling the rivers and streams. So it is a really wonderful time of year to experience those views, experience the changing of the leaves, and it is definitely a really popular time. It looks like the weather is going to be pretty good this weekend after being sort of clobbered by this nor'easter the last few days here.
22: Katahdin Woods and Waters. It's in Maine. It's 87,500 acres of pristine land. We'll come back and talk more with Brian Hendricks, who is the executive director of the Katahdin Woods and Waters Friends Group, as our 250th anniversary celebration continues, highlighting national parks. More in a moment. America at Night, back after this.
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0: Here's the deal. The government is over $38 trillion in debt, which means the IRS isn't slowing down. 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
12: 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It's 87,500 acres in Maine. It's 10 years old. Brian, talk about the sky at Katahdin National Park.
13: Absolutely. The thing to know about the sky here is that it's really dark. So dark, in fact, that in 2020, we were certified an International Dark Sky Sanctuary, which is only the second national park site in the country to have that designation and the first in New England. So it's a really special place to look up and experience the night sky.
12: Can you see the Northern Lights? Do you see the Northern Lights up there or no?
13: Yeah, every now and again, you get some great Northern Lights. And, you know, I've been seeing some murmurings that there may even be some in the near future. So we're hoping for that again. And, yeah, you know, they measure this with a dark sky meter readings. And some of the readings taken in Katahdin Woods and Waters National Monument have been really some of the highest east of the Mississippi. So, you know, if you can picture the East Coast, you know, you have Washington, D.C., New York City, Boston, Portland, Maine, Bangor, Maine, and then the expanse before Canada is sort of where we fall. And it's just this gap in the Northeast Corridor where we get these pristine night skies free of light pollution.
12: Yeah, that moniker of having that designation, one of the darkest places east of the Mississippi, because it's so dark, you're able to see the nighttime sky in ways you've never been able to see before. And the pictures online are utterly staggering. And if it's anything like that in person, it must be an unbelievable light show.
13: It really is an incredible experience. You know, I think of taking my kids camping. I think of the stories I hear from our educators who lead youth trips in the monument. And really, it's exciting to hear kids and their reaction to this, especially if they're coming from a community that doesn't have skies as dark as this. And it really is almost shocking. You're surprised, you're moved, you're really excited by what you're seeing, because it is, in this day and age, it's so rare. It's so moving to see it.
12: Yeah, and I don't know if it's the actual Milky Way, but it looks like there are giant clouds of stars up in the nighttime sky that you can see with the naked eye.
13: Yeah, on a good night, you can see the Milky Way with the naked eye. And, of course, in this day and age as well, even the iPhone is pretty good at capturing those night sky photos. But, yeah, on a clear night, you can see the Milky Way with the naked eye. It's really special.
12: Let's talk about camping. Is it easy to go camping? Is it hard? You know, are there plentiful campsites? Do I have to make an appointment? How does all that work?
13: Yeah, there's a mix of experiences that you can have in Katahdin Woods and Waters National Monument. You know, it is primarily backcountry, so that would be hiking in, going to a lean-to, going to a first-come, first-serve campsite. But we also have reservable front country campsites that can be booked through recreation.gov. That is the National Park Service portal for all of your national park booking and reservation needs. So recreation.gov. As the Friends Group, one of the first projects we did was help build out some campsites right along the east branch of the Penobscot River. That's known as the Lunxus Campground. There are five really beautiful tent sites. There are two platform group sites, and those are the most accessible sites that you can drive in. It's about 7 miles down a old logging road, but with some good directions and good map, you can get there very easily, not too far off the highway and paved road.
12: Mm. Is the Katahdin National Park, is that part of the Appalachian Trail or no?
13: So we are not part of the Appalachian Trail. And if you can follow this thread, it's a little confusing. So Katahdin, the mountain, sits to the west of Katahdin Woods and Waters National Monument. And Katahdin, the mountain itself, is the terminus of the Appalachian Trail. And you get spectacular sweeping views of that from the National Monument. Within the National Monument, though, you have what's known as the International Appalachian Trail. So where the traditional American Appalachian Trail, as it is known and widely publicized, becomes an international path building on historic foot routes that goes through Canada and even traces and picks up overseas as well in Europe. It's a pretty cool thing.
12: So Mount Katahdin is the end of the Appalachian Trail.
13: That's right. And or so the beginning. That it's, yeah, depending on how you do it, most people think of it as the end. But yeah, and so that's really one of the special things about the monument is those sweeping views of that 5,000 foot mountain. And if you're out west, that doesn't sound like a big mountain. But if you're, again, on the East Coast, and if you're in Maine, it really feels like it just springs out of nowhere. And in Katahdin Woods and Waters, we have, you know, a number of 1,000, 2,000 foot mountains, and you just get really stunning views from the summits.
12: So there are people who finish the Appalachian Trail and say, while we're here, we might as well go to the national park.
13: Yeah, that's what we hope is happening. You know, it's still, it's just been a decade. We're still getting the word out. You know, it's funny, you said there are those sites that are really well known and those that are lesser known. We are definitely still in the lesser known camp, but again, as the Friends Group, part of what we do is spread the word around this place, what makes it special. We help fundraise for projects for the National Park Service, work really closely with the National Park Foundation on that. So we've been able to, like those campgrounds, as well as a new visitor center that we helped construct, those are some things that are making it more accessible and more widely known.
12: Yeah, I want to talk more about the Friends Group and what you guys do next segment. I want to talk a couple quick hitters here. RVs, are RVs allowed in the park?
13: Yes, but you won't find a hookup. So you're going to want to be careful and look really carefully at the roads. We have one campsite, Sandbank Stream, which is where if you had a sort of smaller size RV, you would be able to park, but it is not really geared towards RVs. You can find a number of great RV campgrounds outside the monument in the Katahdin region for sure. So don't let that deter you. You can still come into the area and have a great experience.
12: Gotcha. How many people visit the park on a yearly basis?
13: About 40,000 a year right now. So, you know, in terms of park site visitation, that is not the lowest, certainly not the highest. There, again, being 10 years in, part of what we're doing is still spreading the word, helping put up some of that infrastructure that visitors look for, while still, of course, preserving the land, seeking to understand it better through science and research and more.
12: Yeah, no, I would think that the 40,000 people is makes it sort of unique and sparse and sort of beautiful that you're not fighting all the crowds. One of the few places where you're not fighting all the crowds.
13: I mean, to me, that's one of the things that makes it so special. I think when I think of Katahdin Woods and Waters National Monument, it's really a place of calm and beauty. It's a place to connect with nature away from the crowds. It really does that for folks in a lot of different ways, whether you're hiking, biking, or paddling. It's really a place to connect with nature and get away from the crowds.
12: He is the executive director of the Friends of the Katahdin Woods and Waters National Monument. It's in Maine, 87,500 acres. Brian Hendricks is our guest. More with him. If you have a question, we got a couple of text messages we'll run through on the next segment. 1-844-2-McGraw, 1-844-262-4729. Our rediscovering of America, part of our 250th celebration with National Parks, continues. America at Night, back in a moment.
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0: 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Your weather is on KNSI. Now your local forecast from the Hanson Paving Weather Center.
21: Mainly cloudy skies expected with fog in spots tonight with lows around 58. Southwesterly winds around 5 miles per hour. High temperatures reach up to 77 with fog early tomorrow. Sunshine mixed with clouds at times. Overcast skies tomorrow night. Lows dip down to about 54. I'm Staff Meteorologist Paul Trombley on KNSI. Currently, it's 63 degrees.
22: Fox News, I'm Chris DeMeo. Former American Idol contestant Khalib Flynn has been found guilty by an Ohio court for the murder of his wife.
23: While we respect the system, certainly, we're disappointed. I fully anticipate that there will be a notice of appeal filed, and this decision will be tested thoroughly in the Court of Appeals.
22: Flynn lawyer Patrick Mulligan. Lindsey Clancy appears in court again Tuesday after a jury failed to reach a verdict on child murder charges this month.
24: Her attorney, Kevin Reddington, now says prosecutors failed to prove Clancy did it. Reddington argued today that Clancy should be acquitted because police botched an investigation, including, quote, woefully deficient forensic evidence.
22: Fox's Brian Yenis in Plymouth, Massachusetts. No decision yet about a possible retrial. 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
12: Brian Hendricks is the executive director of the Friends of the Katahdin Woods and Waters. It's a national treasure. It's also a national park, and it is in Maine, Upper Maine, 87,500 acres of sheer wilderness. Brian is talking about it. We got a text message from one of our listeners. Brian wants to know about the birds. Give me a sense of some of the birds. Must be unbelievable bird watching up there.
13: So birders absolutely love it. It's one of the reasons that this place has been protected. There is a huge diversity of bird life in the monument, and we're beginning to understand it more and more. The main division of the Audubon Society was certainly part of the coalition that was advocating to protect this place because of the bird life. I'll say one of my favorite birds that I'm lucky enough to spot annually has been the scarlet tanager. And beyond that, I am not the biggest birder, so I'm maybe not the best person to speak to every last species in the monument, but I can tell you that the Park Service this summer has been running bird walks every Saturday and Sunday morning in the park. And those have been increasingly popular because of just, again, because of the nature of the monument and where we're located. It's a great haven for migratory birds, and you get to see a lot that you wouldn't find otherwise.
12: I have, over the course of my years, I have found that bird watchers are some of the absolute nicest people in the entire world. They're just so excited, and all they want to do is show you the birds they found through their binoculars.
13: Absolutely. I'll give a shout out to our board president, Molly Ross, who is a birder and participates in different bird surveys in the areas. And yes, absolutely. Just the nicest people. And certainly many of them could tell you more about exactly what they're spotting in the monument, but it is certainly beloved for the birding experience.
12: Brian, somebody from the text line asks, what about the Native Americans? Are there any other tribes still in the area?
13: Yeah, absolutely. And you know, when a president uses the Antiquities Act to protect a place, it can be for the natural resources, the cultural resources, artifacts of cultural and historical significance to the archaeological record. So all of those considerations went into protecting Katahdin Woods and Waters National Monument. And part of that is because this is the homeland of the Penobscot Nation. It is a site that is also significant to other members of the Wabanaki Nation, so that would include the Passamaquoddy Tribe, Halton Band of Maliseet Indians, the Mi'kmaq Nation, alongside the Penobscot Nation. So the National Park Service and the Friends of Katahdin Woods and Waters both have working relationships with the tribes. For the National Park Service, that's more of a nation-to-nation working relationship on stewardship of the land and stewardship of the archaeological findings in the monument. And for Friends of Katahdin Woods and Waters, we've been really honored to work with our tribal partners on programming, as well as the development of our new Welcome Center, which really interprets the landscape through a Wabanaki worldview and introduces visitors to the landscape through the stories of the Penobscot and other Wabanaki nations.
12: Interesting. All right, let's talk about the rivers, because we are a nation of rivers. Tell us about the rivers that run through the Katahdin National Park.
13: Absolutely. So the East Branch of the Penobscot River, the Wissatikuk Stream, and the Sebois River all come to a confluence within the boundaries of Katahdin Woods and Waters. And that's really the lifeblood, not only for the monument and its ecosystem, but for this whole part of Maine. It really is the water filter for this part of Maine, and it is one of the least developed watersheds in the Northeast. People love to paddle the East Branch of the Penobscot River. The Upper East Branch has some really stunning falls and rapids, many of which require a portage, whereas the lower you get down the river, it becomes a little bit more of a gentle paddle, and you can either put in to the north of the river just outside the monument and paddle through, or at different spots along the way that are a little bit easier for, say, a day paddle. The Sebois River as well, people, when that's running in May or sometimes in the fall as well, is a beautiful paddle. And again, I think for me, being on the river, it's just the peace of it and the calm of it, because it is so undeveloped, it feels very special.
12: What's interesting about it, you said it used to be logging country, and the logging industries and logging companies sold it off to amass this. Are there houses anywhere on there? Were there at one point towns in there that have sort of ghost towns now? I mean, I'm shocked that it's so pristine, even though it was logged for all those many years.
13: Yeah, absolutely. And so this, you're right, this is not untouched wilderness. This there, and that's why I said early on that, you know, there's 11,000 years of human history, from indigenous stewardship to logging activity to recreation today. So this is not untouched landscape. And there were at some points recreation outposts, logging camps, certainly when the river driving tradition of sending logs down the river was active in what is now Katahdin Woods and Waters, it was heavily active with humans of all stripes working in this industry. And there were, especially in our neighbors, the Baxter State Park, there are some of those ghost towns, those ghost logging camps. And that's part of the archaeological record in this area is, you know, not just the indigenous history, but as well this more contemporary logging history and those campsites and some of the remnants of those camps. Absolutely.
12: Yeah. Can you go canoeing? There seems to be a lot of lakes. Can you go boating and or canoeing?
13: Yes. Canoeing on the rivers is the thing to do in Katahdin Woods and Waters National Monument, certainly in the broader region. Access to Millinocket Lake and other lakes are also more for recreational boating, but phenomenal paddling, canoeing, and kayaking right in the monument itself.
12: Yeah, I would think that canoeing or camping or hiking, I mean, this is an outdoor lover's dream, right? This sort of untouched, sort of not very well-known hidden gem up right next to the end of the Appalachian Trail. I would think this would be a bucket list for lots of people to get to.
13: Absolutely. And I think, you know, we've been talking about Katahdin Woods and Waters National Monument. It's worth noting that there are 433 units of the National Park Service. So 63 of those units are what we traditionally understand and call national parks. So your Yosemite, your Grand Canyon, Glacier, those sort of big recognizable names form those 63, but that leaves a lot of other units of the National Park Service, like the 87 National Monuments, of which Katahdin Woods and Waters is one, as well as National Seashores, Lakeshores, Battlefields, Historical Sites. And a lot of these lesser known sites are really wonderful destinations for that quieter experience. And you can get that National Parks experience and interact with the ranger, go to the visitor center, and experience the land without necessarily the crowds. And we're one of those sites, and we're proud to be part of the system, filling that role within the national park system.
12: Brian, tell me about snowmobiling. How does that work?
13: Absolutely. So that's similar to the breakdown with hunting. So on the east side of the East Branch of the Penobscot River, you can snowmobile. There are interconnected trail systems that run through that side of the monument, connecting places like Millinocket up to Shinpon Village. And those are really active routes in the winter. And that was part of the creation of this site as a national monument, was making sure some of those traditional uses were preserved for the future, because they're so important to the local communities and the local economy.
12: I could only imagine how much fun that

0: this is a place to do it. And winter is a great time of year to get outdoors still.
1: Yeah. Brian, I ask all of the executive directors this question, and you're not going to get out from answering this question. What's your special place? No one's listening. No one's going to pay attention to this. No one's going to remember. But what's your favorite place of the park you like to go that is sort of unknown?
0: Unknown. Well, there's a really beautiful stretch along the Wissatikok Stream, and you can take it down towards Oran Falls. That is a sort of popular trail, but if you go the other direction on a trail towards what's known as the Esker campsite, it is, again, just that beautiful rolling stream down the Wissatikok, the tall pines, the crunch of the pine needles under your feet. For me, I usually have my kids with me, so I'm not seeing too much wildlife because they're too noisy, but lots of scat. So you know the animals are out there somewhere. If you go down to that Oran Falls trailhead, but maybe head in the different direction of the trail for the Esker campsite, that's a really special little stretch there along the Wissatikok Stream.
1: All right, good. Give us a couple helpful hints on how to get there. Is it better to, where do you fly into? Can you get a hotel? Can you rent an RV? Can you rent the equipment, or do you have to drive? Give us a couple of helpful hints on how to sort of get in and get out.
0: The closest airport is Bangor International Airport. That's about an hour and a half from Katahdin Woods and Waters. There's really wonderful lodging options in Millinocket and in the Mount Chase area. So I'd point folks to Mount Chase Lodge, Shin Pond Village, New England Outdoor Center. To get started, there's a number of campsites in the park as well as RV sites outside of the park. Hip Camp is becoming a popular option that's like Airbnb for camping. So there are cool sort of like yurt-like sites around the monument as well that are popping up. And a lot of those will be filled this weekend because we're hosting our annual star party, Stars Over Katahdin, on Saturday, October 3rd. And lots of information about that online, and lots of folks coming up from all over the place to enjoy the night skies.
1: Brian, tell me a little bit about the Friends Group. What are you raising money for? What are you trying to do? What are you most proud of when it comes to the Friends Group?
0: Sure. Well, I'll start with that question. I think what I'm most proud of is the role we played in fundraising for and developing the Gaga Bimo Contact Station. That is our welcome center. That was something that we partnered with the Wabanaki Nations on, with Elliottsville Foundation, with National Park Foundation, to build really an architectural gem at the top of Lookout Mountain with sweeping views of Katahdin and the entire monument, as well as views to the east across Wabanaki homelands. It's a really special place and something that we're proud of, both as a draw, an introductory point for visitors to come to, as well as the collaborations that helped get it done. Something that we're looking for more work on in the future. I mentioned we've already done some work on campsites. We're looking, as the Park Service wraps up their general management plan process, to invest more in roads and trails and signage, more research and science. Those are the types of projects we're looking to fund into the future. And something we fund year-round is educating the public and youth about the resource in the monument. And that really comes to a head in events like Stars Over Katahdin this weekend.
1: I'll leave you with this. The logging roads, they're cool in and of themselves. The history of it, how they got in, how they got out. They're great trails for bikes and walking and running and everything else. But those old logging trails, man, I'm sure you could go get lost and have a whole lot of fun on those old logging trails.
0: Oh, absolutely. I mean, bikers are really starting to discover this. There's a whole Katahdin 360 loop that cuts through the monument that bikers are really getting excited about. And it's exactly as you described. It's almost like a little bit like a New England safari is how I like to describe it to people. There's a bit of some bumps in the road, a little bit of mystery, but you know that you're at a National Park Service site and that there will be a trailhead or a visitor center eventually.
1: 87,500 acres of rivers, streams, and woods, and geology, and nighttime skies, and humans have been enjoying it for, what'd you say, 11,000 years. Right after the ice age.

0: heated, right? That's when people started discovering it?
1: Yep.
0: Yeah.
1: Yep.
0: Yeah. Pretty amazing stuff. The Katahdin Woods and Waters. Brian, what's your website for people to find out more about the Friends Group?
1: Friendsofkww.org is the best place to head. And we have an events calendar. We have all sorts of resources on the projects we've invested in. So lots to discover there.
0: Yeah, put it on your bucket list. Katahdin Woods and Waters, the National Monument right there in Maine. Brian, thank you very much for a fascinating hour. Good luck, and we hope to take advantage of this sometime. It's definitely going on the bucket list.
1: McGraw, thanks so much. I've really enjoyed it.
0: You got it. Our 250, our 250th celebration continues with our National Park series, and it's the Katahdin Woods and Waters National Park. Pretty good stuff. America at Night, back in a moment.
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1: Hey, here's a story you don't normally hear. The Tennessee Valley Authority received permission today to build a new type of nuclear reactor that is designed to be much smaller and easier to build than traditional nuclear power plants. It was just the second time that U.S. regulators have approved the construction of a next-generation commercial nuclear reactor. The Trump administration says it wants to quadruple the country's nuclear power by 2050. And many Democrats have embraced this technology because it can run without emitting greenhouse gases. So, nobody wants to live next to a data center, but they want to live next to a small nuclear reactor? See how that goes over. All right. Everything on the show gets turned into a podcast. Everyone's talking about podcasting. Great. Podcasting. You know what it is? It's talk radio without phone calls. That's what it is. 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You can go to America at Night Live. 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And then when you miss a day, you want to hear something else or some brilliant comment I made that you want to hear again, you can certainly go back and listen to it right there on your podcast. 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Lots of people are enjoying the show. They don't have a chance to write it down. They're driving. They fall asleep. And they didn't write down the guest's name. We give you a recap of the show the night before and the night after so that you have a list so you can go and get the book or the topic or research it, whatever you want to do. It's a great resource for you. It's the Text Club. Text your name, 1-844-262-4729. Our executive director's out.
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4: When you need to know.
5: When I found out my jeans were made using child labor in sweatshops, I wrote a letter to the company saying, reconsider your labor practices. A few months later, I get a letter back saying thanks for being a loyal customer, and they included a coupon for a 25% discount on their jeans. So I got smart, wrote letters every day to all the stores that carry the brand, asking them to stop supporting the companies who use child labor in sweatshops. 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So I'm telling my friend about it, and she flips out, saying that between all the letters and coupons, some paper company cut down a small forest, driving off two indigenous tribes, hundreds of endangered animals, killing thousands of plant species, some of which may have contained vaccines for HIV, cancer, and syphilis. 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
12: When you need to know.
13: American Idol, no more. I'm Chris DeMeo, Fox News. A former American Idol singer is convicted in his Ohio murder trial.
14: A jury in Miami County, Ohio, finding Caleb Flynn guilty on all 9 counts, including aggravated murder.
11: We, the jury in this case, being duly impaneled and sworn, find the defendant, Caleb C. Flynn, guilty.
12: The judge revoking the 40-year-old's bond, setting a sentencing hearing for October 5th. Prosecutors say Flynn, a former American Idol contestant and pastor, fatally shot his 37-year-old wife, Ashley, at their Tip City home in February and staged the scene to look like a home invasion, pointing to thousands of texts between him and his mistress, Aaliyah Botner, as proof of a motive. Botner, who testified, reading messages Flynn sent her, including one stating he wanted his wife, quote, dead and gone.
13: That's Fox's Kristen Goodwin. President Trump meeting with tech leaders at the White House today. He shrugged off the possibility of regulating artificial intelligence and boasted about rebranding the technology super intelligence.
14: Well, I think I'm seeing tremendous self-policing, and they understand that they have to self-police.
15: President Trump surrounded by artificial intelligence leaders, announcing they've just signed a voluntary White House accord on AI, a list of safety standards and commitments companies will hold themselves to as they attempt to grow the advancing tech responsibly.
16: Is this accord that everybody signed, is it binding in any way?
14: I think it's morally binding, yeah.
15: The move comes weeks after industry whistleblowers warned that AI could kill humanity within the next decade. Leading companies like OpenAI and Anthropic have called for regulatory guardrails. Democrats complained today's summit did not include states and parents who lost their children to depraved chatbots.
13: That's Fox's Aisha Hazmi reporting from the White House. Anthropic CEO Dario Amodei calling on developers to slow down. 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
13: Secretary of War Pete Hegseth is preparing to deliver a speech in Quantico, Virginia on Wednesday, and there's going to be some fallout. Fox's Jennifer Griffin has more from Washington.
18: Secretary Hegseth is gathering enlisted and non-commissioned officers to announce as part of a State of the Force speech that he is doubling cuts to the number of positions reserved for generals and admirals in an effort to reduce the number of active duty four-star positions and National Guard general officers by 20%. The Pentagon says it's an effort to streamline its senior ranks. Hegseth has fired dozens of general officers since arriving at the Pentagon, often with no explanation.
13: Hegseth approved the reduction plans for the Army, Navy, Air Force, and the military's joint pool earlier this month. According to memos obtained by Fox News Digital, he's calling the effort less generals, more GIs. Well, President Trump seemingly indicating that he remains open to diplomatic efforts to solve the ongoing conflict between the U.S. and Iran.
19: Mediators are working behind the scenes as they try to get both the U.S. and Iran back to the negotiating table to sort out some sort of new ceasefire agreement. But there are still major differences between the two sides. Iran has said it will reopen the Strait of Hormuz if the U.S. ends its military blockade, unfreezes Iranian assets, and eases oil sanctions. But the U.S. remains pretty skeptical given how the last MOU ended, with Iran going back to firing on ships in the Strait. Iran's Foreign Minister Abbas Araghchi says he still hasn't received an official response from the U.S. regarding their latest proposal to end the war.
13: Fox's Jeff Paul. The president has said that Iranian forces are failing very badly, reaffirming his prediction that the confrontation will be over very soon. Well, the Supreme Court is allowing the Trump administration to continue deporting illegal immigrants to countries other than their own for now, while the justices consider whether the policy is legal. I'm Chris DeMayo. This is Fox News.
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24: When you need to know, your weather is on KNSI. Now your local forecast from the Hanson Paving Weather Center.
25: Mainly cloudy skies expected with fog in spots tonight with lows around 58. Southwesterly winds around 5 miles per hour. High temperatures reach up to 77 with fog early tomorrow. Sunshine mixed with clouds at times. Overcast skies tomorrow night. Lows dip down to about 54. I'm Staff Meteorologist Paul Frombly on KNSI. Currently, it's 63 degrees.
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1: That phone call straight ahead. We love first-time callers. They get bumped up right to the front. We never screen, never have, never will. That's our thing. I like all comers. We take all comers. And somebody on the text line, Carrie from Texas, chimed in. It's not a full moon tonight, so maybe the loons won't call in. I think the word is out that you take calls from the crazies. Yeah, I kind of like taking calls from the crazies. I like the crazies. I should lean in more to the crazies. But it's live radio. You do what you do. All right, let's get to some headlines here, and then we'll get to the phones. The headlines. President Trump today met with the most powerful tech executives. He had lunch at the White House for a meeting about artificial intelligence. The group included some of the voices who are calling for a slowdown in AI, others who say that that is a complete and utter overreaction. President Trump called the executives the greatest, most brilliant people in the world, punting on any decision on formal AI regulations. He did ask that the executives rebrand. If you don't like it, rebrand it. That's what a marketing man does. It should not be called artificial. It's not artificial. He wants to call it super intelligence. So watch them start to now sprinkle in super intelligence as opposed to artificial intelligence. And the attendees signed an agreement, a voluntary agreement. They're all volunteering that they will adopt safety regulations that include risk reviews, auditing, and evaluations of systems by third parties. They also agreed to adopt President Trump's super intelligence rebranding. So there you go. Sure. Polls show Americans from both parties have major concerns about the risk of AI and data centers. They warn that AI models, including the one belonging to OpenAI, carried out hacks without being instructed to do so. Months before the AI systems went rogue, two employees raised the alarm with top executives. They were ignored. Mm-hmm. Let's see here. What else we got going on? ICE is preparing for a hiring surge. After a $100 billion infusion from Congress, ICE is aiming to add 5,000 new employees by the end of the year. I hope they can find them. Nobody else can find workers. Most of the recruits are intended to sustain the president's aggressive deportation campaign, during which officers have been asked to work 7 days a week. ICE has already grown by 40% since Trump took office. The speed of the recruitment has allowed for officers to be hastily hired. And as you can imagine, when you speed up things, some end up actually being flushed out after they realized that it's not necessarily the job for them. By the way, on that other note, the Supreme Court ruled that the Trump administration can now deport immigrants to third countries. So they're here from a country. They're being deported. They can't go back to their home country. So the Supreme Court allowed them, allowed the Trump administration to send them to a third country. They're going to take this case up in December. But until then, they said that smooth sailing. And I mentioned this earlier, kind of like the bar at the end of the night. You don't have to go home, but you can't stay here. So that's what the Trump administration is saying to immigrants, and that's what the Supreme Court is saying. You don't have to go home, but you can't stay here. Where do you want to go? Can't stay here. So that's the latest with the courts. There was this, listen to this, this is interesting. The MacArthur Foundation announced a group of 20 genius grants today. Each one of these 20 will receive an $800,000 no strings attached stipend for their exceptional creativity in the arts, the humanities, and the sciences. The selection process is secret, so those winners had no idea they were up for the award, and when they got the phone call, they were shocked. How about that? That's kind of cool. The MacArthur Foundation announced 20 genius grants, giving $800,000 to 20 random geniuses that they think deserve $800,000. Zoran Mandami got slapped back. A judge ordered the city to scrap out the rollout of its tax on high-end second homes. Judge says start all over again. Jack Smith, who, by the way, I know this dominated the news today, but nobody, since Jack Smith burst onto the scene, I don't know, during the Biden administration, has ever called, asked, written, talked about, can I talk about Jack Smith? I don't know why the Republicans put him front and center today, but they tried to embarrass him, but it kind of backfired a little bit. Jack Smith, the former special counsel, who was testifying in front of Congress today, Eric Schmidt, senator from Missouri, got him. He got him in a perjury trap, got him, because he had text messages saying that he was in Atlanta going to a Hawks basketball game. Aha! So you were hanging out with that prosecutor down in Atlanta when you said you didn't. We got you. Jack Smith said, we think you're talking about the Hawkeyes game that was playing Maryland. We went to the game in Maryland because we wanted to watch Caitlin Clark. Oh, never mind. It was a very funny part. Very funny part of the hearings today. Evan Gershkovich, remember him? The Wall Street Journal, a reporter who was imprisoned in Russia for 16 months, sat down with the New York Times today and talked about his ordeal. I wonder why they wouldn't sit down with the Wall Street Journal. Student journalists, give a shout out to the student journalists at Cornell. The Cornell Daily Sun. You heard about this rape allegations on the Cornell campus. There still seems to be a lot of information that we don't know. The prosecutors I saw earlier tonight before I got on the air, they are very forthcoming in saying, look, we have to deal with the facts, and the facts are murky, and we're trying to figure out what the facts are. But the student journalists at the Cornell Daily Sun have kept this story alive about this 2024 rape allegation at a campus fraternity. And so that's an interesting story. News and great journalism can come from anywhere. And so shout out to the Cornell Daily Sun for staying on this story. Here's a story for you. In Utah, a man named Douglas Carter spent 37 years on death row. Yep, you got it. New DNA testing shows he didn't do it. So the judge set him free. Heartbreaking, right? Absolutely heartbreaking. 37 years on death row. New DNA testing led the judge to free him in Utah. And then finally, I'll leave you with this sad story. Here's another sad story. Actually, I'll end on a good note, but this is a sad story worth mentioning. There's a woman who was homeless. Her name is Frances Lee Rogers, and she lives in Central Park. She's lived there for decades, and she's became a little bit of a sort of local celebrity. She has she's gained a following. She's a bird watcher in Central Park, and she's homeless. And she lives in Central Park. She sleeps in Central Park. She's homeless. And many people over the years were worried about her staying as a 60-year-old woman who was living in Central Park and the cold and the heat and it's not safe. And she, you know, dismissed it for all these many years. And on Sunday morning, she was found dead, beaten and stabbed in a rustic wooden gazebo where she spent her nights, a short walk from the Central Park Boathouse, which is one of the most upscale restaurants you'll ever be at. She was found barefoot, covered in dirt, her body stabbed repeatedly, and her head severely beaten, according to law enforcement officials who saw her there. What a sad story. I would hope that New York would rally around her and find the person who, or the people who are responsible for this. A tragic story. And even though New York is a very, very safe place these days, the story of a homeless woman who gets killed in Central Park should be front page news and really, really sad. So Frances Lee Rogers, who, well, she just painted birds and watched birds in Central Park, and tragic ending. Sad, sad note. All right, here are the phone numbers. 1-844-2-McGraw, 1-844-262-4729. Those are the phone numbers. We got voicemails, we got text messages, and we got live phone calls. And we love first-time phone callers. So if you're listening to the show, or you've listened to the show for any time, and you thought about calling in, and you're thinking about calling in, and you want to call in, you're me. I used to listen to this show, and I never called in. I was too afraid to call in. I was too nervous to call in. I didn't know what I was going to say. I thought Larry or Jim would ostracize me or pick on me, or I can't believe how wrong I was, right? We love phone calls. We love phone calls. And whether it's you want to talk a little baseball, you want to talk a little football, you want to talk sports, you want to talk nothing to do with sports, you got a hobby you want to mention, you want to give a shout out to somebody, you're thinking about something, you have a problem you need me to solve, we love callers. We love callers. So that's why we dedicate the last hour to open phones. 1-844-2-McGraw, 1-844-262-4729. We'll get the phone calls, text messages, and voicemails all straight ahead. Line open for you right now. America at Night, back in a moment.
0: Give McGraw a piece of your mind. Call now, 844-262-4729.
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1: All right, let's get some text messages. This one is from Washington State. Don't know if it's the same restaurant you mentioned near the boathouse, but Tavern on the Green is supposed to allow general public to use its restroom gratis. I read about it before going to New York City. I don't remember many restrooms being available to the public without purchase in New York City. I don't remember any city-owned in the park. I don't know about that. I do know that the Boathouse and Tavern on the Green are two separate restaurants, two separate places in Central Park. So I apologize. I don't know about the bathroom policy. This one is from, this is a good one. This is Ryan from California. I was in the military, so thank God I can get on military bases, but how the heck can we get California to start selling flavored tobacco again? I'm a diehard Copenhagen mint long cut fan. You know, you bring me back to my days. I was a Cope man. I was Copenhagen. I was straight granules, so I didn't do long cut. The little can, the tin can, yeah. It got to the point where I could take the lid and dip it into the can, right? You pack it, you put it in the, put the lid in, and then you put the lid in your mouth, and you, oh, man, those were the good old days, yeah. I started off in college. I started off chewing tobacco. I had a pitching coach who wanted to teach me how to throw a spitball. And so I took some and put a little leaf in my mouth and threw up all over the bullpen. And he threw the pack back at me, and he said, "Real men, get back up on the horse." And I was hooked. So I started off with the leaf. And then I went with, every once in a while, I'd find this Lancaster stuff. Right? I was a red man. I had a lot of red man, but then every once in a while you'd find this Lancaster, and oh man, it was like velvet. Oh, I don't know if they still make, I think it was from like Lancaster, Pennsylvania. I'm not sure, but it was called Lancaster, and oh man, it was velvet. And then I switched over into dipping with the Copenhagen, but never got into the mint. Matter of fact, when I was a kid, when I was in high school, I believe I was 18, and right after I was 18, Skoll sent me some Bandits, if I'm not mistaken, which clearly that's now illegal. You can't do that. But I think they sent me like a test pack of Skoll Bandits. Imagine, I think I just turned 18 and they were smart enough or, you know, savvy enough to send an 18-year-old who was then legal to buy tobacco products. They sent me some free Skoll Bandits. God love you. All right, let's go to the phones here. Let's go to Frank in Cumberland, Maryland. Frank, you're on America at Night. Thanks for joining us.
2: Several generations ago, Georgie Jessel was a popular entertainer known as the Toastmaster General of the United States. And during an interview on TV, well, I think it was Edwin Newman, if you remember him, Georgie Jessel referred jokingly to the New York Times as Pravda, which was the state newspaper of then-communist Russia. Newman ended the interview and kicked Georgie Jessel, the Toastmaster General of the United States, off the air. Mm. And I can't think how times have changed. A few days ago on your show, Bill O'Reilly called Senator Chuck Schumer the majority leader of the U.S. Senate, and I quote, "a liar and a coward." And his vilification passed as normal. What's going on? Why didn't you challenge Bill O'Reilly? And I want to say that this kind of vilification pollutes our civil and political discourse, and it's really a disgrace, and it's going to lead to some very bad consequences.
1: You know, Frank, I agree with that criticism. That is that's valid criticism. I probably should have said something to Bill O'Reilly. Yeah, I would. I wish I would have said something to say, hey, that talk is uncalled for.
2: Back it up.
1: I appreciate that criticism. Valid criticism. I wouldn't expect that from my daughter. You're smart enough to use proper language to say you disagree over somebody, but calling somebody names is uncalled for. I agree with that, Frank. Frank, thanks for keeping me honest, buddy. I appreciate it. All right, there you go. All right, how about that? See, that's short, sweet, to the point, had a message, had a point, called me out. Yeah. Holy mackerel. That's talk radio. That's how it's supposed to work. Stay right there. More phone calls. 1-844-2-McGraw. We got some phones on the line looking for some first-time callers. We'll bump you up.
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3: 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Now your local forecast from the Hanson Paving Weather Center.
8: Mainly cloudy skies expected with fog and spots tonight with lows around 58. Southwesterly winds around 5 miles per hour. High temperatures reach up to 77 with fog early tomorrow. Sunshine mixed with clouds at times. Overcast skies tomorrow night. Lows dip down to about 54. I'm Staff Meteorologist Paul Frombly on KNSI. Currently, it's 63 degrees.
9: News. I'm Ted Linder. The FBI has released its latest numbers from its Operation Summer Heat 2.0. FBI Director Kash Patel talking about it on Fox's Hannity.
10: We saw 125% increase in weapons seized. We saw 65% increase in fentanyl seized in Summer Heat 2.0. And we saw 35% increase in children found and located from Summer Heat from this year to last year's Summer Heat operations.
9: A graphic from the agency claims 5,000 weapons were recovered, nearly 700 kilograms of fentanyl seized, and almost 9,000 arrests made. Former American Idol contestant Caleb Flynn found guilty of murdering his wife, Ashley, after he allegedly alleged that someone broke into their home and shot her. Flynn's lead attorney, Patrick Mulligan, Tuesday.
11: He was upset, and I understand that, because I think he had expectations, and, it's disappointing.
9: Flynn's sentencing set for October 5th. He faces up to life in prison without parole. America's listening to Fox News.
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1: All right, let's go to the phones here. Let's try Robert in New Haven, Connecticut. Robert, welcome to America at Night.
2: Yes, hello. Thank you for picking up my call again. Yeah, that girl, I read in the New York Post, wanted New York City, Central Park. She did know the attacker, according to the local people, that they were...
1: The homeless woman who was killed?
2: Yeah, she got killed by another homeless guy, which they, you know... But anyway, the purpose of my call, I have a couple of them. The Metropolitan... United Kingdom, those terrorists were supposedly called British nationalists, but when you're considered a British nationalist, doesn't mean that's your country of origin, and they're having a hard time for some reason finding out the country of origin, which seems puzzling. And but they are British nationalists, but it's just weird, the whole situation.
1: The whole story is weird. The whole thing is weird, that they're released on bail, but their system is such that they're released on bail, but they're not really have the freedom to move around. Their calls are being monitored. They've got some other issues. So I don't know. Well, I don't know enough about the legal system in Britain to make an educated comment on it, but it is interesting to watch, and it is weird.
2: If I could.
1: Yeah, go ahead.
2: Say one more thing.
1: Yeah.
2: Baseball. You seem to know a lot about baseball. Do you know? I found something at a pawn shop. I like the frame of this one picture, and end up being the only person to this day in Major League Baseball. I'm wondering if you know the guy's name. Who the only person in Major League Baseball to throw no hitter two games back to back?
1: Throw a no hitter two games in a row.
2: Yes.
1: And it was
2: Mayer.
1: Yeah, it's Johnny Vandermeer is who you're thinking of.
2: Exactly. Yes. Yeah. And I actually found his picture, and I was just looking for the frame, and it's whatever. It's just interesting.
1: Yeah.
2: To this day, no one ever did it.
1: Yeah. Well, it's hard to do it once, no less twice.
2: Yeah, but how about the steroids nowadays? This is back in the 1930s.
1: Yeah. Yeah, it's not easy. Yeah,
2: you think now the steroids would be able to do it.
1: That doesn't matter. And plus, they test for Robert, you're nuts. Robert, thanks for the phone call. Appreciate it.
2: And you're a dipper.
1: I'm a dipper. I am a dipper. I was a dipper. I'm clean now. I don't dip anymore. But there was a time. Hey, let's drop down to Ryan in California. Ryan, you're on America at Night. Thanks for calling.
3: Yeah, I just want to know how you feel about the billionaires' tax, because why do the billionaires, why are they getting screwed when they're just working harder than a lot of other people? That's what I don't understand.
1: Yeah, I don't know that they're working harder than anybody else. Do you believe in a regressive tax?
3: I'll be honest with you, I don't really know what that means.
1: Okay, so in other words, as you go up in, everyone pays, I'm going to get the numbers wrong, but the first $10,000 of your income, everyone pays 10%. And then the next $30,000, you pay 14%. And then the next $100,000, you pay 19%. And so as you go up, right, and then I think after whatever it is, $300,000, then you're paying 37%. Believe it or not, at one point it was 90%. When it got up there. Look, I'm not for a 90% tax on anything. That's ridiculous. And I am not for. I am for, as you make more money, you should probably pay a little more in taxes. But they have there's an income tax problem in this country, in that when Jeff Bezos can qualify for the earned income tax credit. Because they don't earn an income like you or me. They just borrow off of their investments, never to pay taxes. So the super rich borrow from their stock portfolios and their billions of dollars, pay back at 4% or 5% interest, and never pay taxes and never sell. So there's got to be a way to sort of tax them more fairly, because they aren't being taxed.
3: Okay. Well, that makes sense. All right.
1: So, well, okay. I don't know the, Yeah, you betcha. Thanks for the phone call, Ryan. I don't know the answer to it, but I do know that, you know, they shouldn't pay 5% tax, which is they're paying 5 or 6, 7% interest on money, and they're putting their stock up for collateral, or their home in Malibu up for collateral. And, you know, the rest of us are paying 40% on money over $300,000. So it's not fair. There's got to be a fairer way to do it. As for how, I don't know the answer to that. Ryan, thanks for the phone call. Sherry in Fredericksburg, Texas. Sherry, welcome to America at Night. Thanks for checking in.
4: Oh, thanks, McGraw. I'm going to say first, hearing that you gave up snuff and all that stuff, this is what killed my husband.
1: Oh.
4: This is smoking. And he dipped. And when he would jog to kind of work off the, you know, and he smoked and he dipped, and he died in his 70s. I mean, he was gone. And this is what did it. So I'm glad to, but even anyway, first of all, Trump said that, number one, AI has to have safety regulations. I was waiting to hear that. So that's good. Number two,
1: hold on a second. He said they need to be the regulations are whatever the head of the companies want to put on it. So I don't know how enforceful these regulations are when their own companies are regulating themselves. Self-regulation never really seems to work.
4: So we have to wait and see, maybe?
1: Well, I would think a little more regulations with teeth into it, maybe a little bit better. Self-regulation never works. I'm sure there's an example where it works, but very rarely does self-regulation work.
4: Oh, very rarely. Okay, but I have a trouble with never. Okay, well, we'll see. Okay, number two, retired cops would welcome the extra employment to be ICE agents, McGraw, because they in the fire department here, anyway, in Fredericksburg, I don't know how it is in other places, but they don't get paid much. Here, people just give quarters and extra change and stuff like that for them. I want to point out that here, it's a write-off on your taxes. And so they think I'm a saint because I'm giving them, you know, the cops and the fire department a lot more money than they can raise in a small amount of time. And they keep shaking my hand and they won't let it go. It's thank you, thank you. I don't know how it is other places, but boy, they would make, they could use the money, and look what they do for us. You know, I don't know what I'd do without the cops around here and the fire department. I really don't.
1: Well, I will say this, that I was listening to Malcolm Gladwell the other day, who has a new book out about guns, and it's actually quite fascinating. We're trying to get him on the show. But he said he's a numbers guy, and he looked at the numbers, and he said that the United States isn't over-policed. The United States is under-policed. And he rattled off, and I'm going to get the numbers wrong, but he rattled off the numbers of police in Berlin versus the population versus the number of police officers in New York City versus the population. It is not even close. So if we want to be, we don't need less police officers in this country. We need more police officers in this country. And the reason why police officers sometimes are maybe a little rough, maybe a little too aggressive, is because they're so inundated and they're so overworked, underpaid, and or understaffed.
4: Right.
1: If we had more people, more police officers, they would be able to handle the stress better. And, you know, what do you do when you're worried about your life? You tend to stress out. And so it was a really interesting comment. So, more ICE officers, but I would hate to see ICE people leave policing to go join ICE to the detriment of our towns and our neighborhoods.
4: I see your point. Yeah. But they are a godsend here, I tell you that in the fire department,
1: right.
4: And it's hard for them to raise enough money.
1: Sherry, thanks for

0: rapist actually volunteered his a confession, and the five men were freed. Although they were freed, Ann Coulter maintains that they were somehow involved in the crime. They could have been an accomplice or some other aspect of it. And so I wanted to suggest perhaps you can invite Ann Coulter to talk about that crime from 40 years ago.
1: I don't know if Ann Coulter is the best one to talk about the crime. She wasn't there. She doesn't know anything about it. The Central Park jogger is a case that I know pretty well. There's been some wonderful documentaries about it. And one of the boys who was wrongfully convicted, I think, is now an elected official on the New York City Council. I think the guy's name is Salam, but one of them got out of jail, and it is a heartbreaking story about how the whole city was convinced, including yours truly, that these guys were guilty, and it was a rush to judgment. And it was played into all the stereotypical fears of the 1980s and crime-ridden New York. And it turned out, you know, bad reporting, bad journalism, lots of things that went wrong. It's one of the most, you know, it's a very, very heartbreaking story of these five young men who went to jail wrongfully convicted for a crime they did not commit. And while the real guy was out, he ended up doing more crimes. So they sent five innocent ones to jail, and the one who's guilty did more crimes until they finally got him. Yeah, heartbreaking story. Alex, thanks for the phone call. Appreciate it. Let's go to Ari in Delaware. Ari, you are on America at Night.
2: Hey, what's up?
1: Hey, bud.
2: This is my first time calling.
1: Hey, I'd love to hear it.
2: Heard a few interesting things being said. So I kind of was just calling because I had my own thoughts, you know, relating to sure. a few things. So I'm just going to fire him off and then
1: go ahead.
2: I would love to hear your thoughts.
1: The floor is yours, Ari. Go ahead.
2: Appreciate it. So earlier, the first thing I heard that piqued my interest was I got in right at the end of this, but you were talking about data centers and you're talking about how somebody, you know, some group is pushing for more nuclear energy. And you asked the question, would Americans rather want a data center or a, you know, nuclear energy in their backyard? Now, obviously, I'm just one guy. I don't speak for everybody or anything. But I do think this is like one issue where maybe older and younger generations are more have a divide, because I don't think the younger people have like this boogeyman fear of nuclear energy. You know, the failures we've seen in the past with that were because of like communist incompetence or a tsunami. Data centers, on the other hand, young people hate these. This is being used to increase mass surveillance. So I just want to say another thing. This guy, Brian from California, he called. He's asking about the billionaire tax. I loved what you said there. Frankly, to be harsh, this guy, Ryan from California, shouldn't even be allowed to vote because you had to explain to him what a regressive tax was. That's crazy. Somebody who doesn't know what a regressive tax was shouldn't even have an opinion. What was the other thing? That last call, that kind lady, she was talking about, so I'm all for police and safety and all this too, but the founding fathers would be horrified to learn that we have standing armies, let alone standing, the police are also standing armies, and they're stomping on our rights, honestly. Standing armies, like I said, the founding fathers would be horrified.
1: I mean, look, we have to have a standing army. It's the 21st century. We have a military, so that's...
2: I understand that. But I think people should, you know, philosophically speaking, you know, sometimes you can, you know, I understand we live in reality, but, you know, sometimes when it comes to discussing your philosophy, you got to almost, you know,
1: Let me answer your question about the guy who called up who didn't know about the aggressive tax. You know what? I applaud that caller for saying, okay, I don't know about the regressive tax. There's nothing wrong with not knowing. He called it the show.

0: and he learned something. And you know what? He was open to listen. So, you know, just because you don't know something doesn't mean you're stupid. It just means you don't know it. And he's more informed by listening to the show. So I think you owe him an apology.
1: Sorry, Ryan.
0: There you go. Hey, Ari, in Delaware, call back anytime. Good stuff. Thanks for checking in.
1: Awesome. Thank you.
0: You got it. All right, hold that thought. America at Night, back in a moment.
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10: do it for us. We got just a few moments left. A couple of housekeeping items to handle. One is from San Marcos, Texas. Wow, thanks for America 250 Park Show. It was really great. Kelly in San Marcos, Texas. How about that? Thank you very much for checking in. It was always fun. And there was another one here. Hey, McGraw, interesting, timely expert, Dr. J.C. Bradbury, on the subject of privately owned, publicly funded venues. Over 40 years, Greater Cleveland has consistently been hit and hit hard. Ratepayers in the region have been forced to subsidize the increasing costs that billionaires believe are not their responsibility to bear. This mindset reflects just the local civic obligations, but nationally, other people's money hasn't been the mantra for the current office holder in D.C. I don't know what that means, but talking about the billionaire tax, well, I just want them to pay for their own stadiums, okay? Can we start with the billionaires just paying for their own stadiums, and then maybe we can talk about a billionaire tax? Because it is interesting how they can't pay for their own taxes, or they can't pay for their own stadiums. Music says we're done. Don't forget, follow along. Join the text club. 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Thanks for listening, everybody. We'll do it all again tomorrow night. Thanks for putting up with me. We'll see you tomorrow.

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11: A former Idol contestant found guilty. I'm Ted Lindner, Fox News. A verdict in the case on Tuesday against former American Idol contestant Caleb Flynn.
12: Verdict, count two, murder, ORC section 2903.02A, 2903.02D, and 2929.02B. We, the jury in this case, being duly impaneled and sworn, find the defendant, Caleb C. Flynn, guilty of murder as charged in count two of the indictment.
11: An Ohio jury finding Flynn guilty on all charges, including murdering his wife. Flynn accused of fabricating a break-in to his Ohio home, making himself look like the victim in order to allow him to keep custody of his daughters and be with his mistress. Flynn's lead attorney, Patrick Mulligan, says he'll likely appeal.
13: While we respect the system, certainly, we're disappointed. I fully anticipate that there will be a notice of appeal filed, and this decision will be tested thoroughly in the Court of Appeals.
11: Flynn cried as the verdict was read in court. President Trump announcing the launch of a brand new government website powered by artificial intelligence. The president describing the new America.gov as a platform that will help Americans navigate a range of federal government services and give more power to the people.
14: With America.gov, the federal government no longer stands in your way, and it stands only at your service. And that's what we're doing. We're simplifying it. We're glamorizing it. We're making it what it should be.
11: And the Supreme Court is allowing President Trump's administration to continue deporting people to countries other than their own for now. This is the justices consider whether the policy is legal. The high court said it'll hear arguments on whether migrants must have a meaningful chance to object before being sent to countries where they have no ties. The order halts an appeals court ruling, at least for now. 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
15: 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Just click listen, then swipe right and hear the latest news updates on your time. 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
11: Former Special Prosecutor Jack Smith brought back before a U.S. Senate committee to answer questions about prosecutions of President Trump following the 2020 election controversies. Fox's Eben Brown with more.
18: Republican members of the Senate's Judiciary Committee once again accused former Special Prosecutor Jack Smith for biased prosecution of President Trump following the 2020 election and the January 6th Capitol riot, with Missouri U.S. Senator Eric Schmidt calling Smith a not nice name. Minnesota U.S. Senator Amy Klobuchar tried defending him.
19: You are calling a witness a dirtbag.
20: I presented him with text messages about him wanting to meet with people that could have obviously been related to the prosecution that was coordinated with his office in Atlanta.
18: Some Republicans want Smith himself prosecuted for alleged targeted prosecutions of Republicans. Eben Brown, Fox News.
11: Lindsey Clancy back in court for a status hearing Tuesday, several weeks after her murder case ended in a mistrial due to a single holdout juror. The Massachusetts woman still facing murder charges for the deaths of her three children, whom she says she strangled while experiencing undiagnosed postpartum psychosis. Questions now on whether or not there'll be an appeal in the case.
21: If there was a discussion of a plea deal, I wouldn't say anything about it because it would be private between myself and the attorney, Mr. Cruz.
11: Lindsey Clancy's attorney, Kevin Reddington, speaking there. And a woman accused of spraying bullets at Rihanna and A$AP Rocky's home back in March, hitting a trailer. The celebrity couple was inside and a nursery their kids were in, was found mentally competent to stand trial by a judge on Tuesday. 36-year-old Ivana Lizette Ortiz of Orlando, Florida, has pleaded not guilty to numerous charges, including trying to murder the singing superstar. No one was injured, but bullets ripped through an Airstream trailer that Rihanna and A$AP Rocky were in at the time. Shots also struck the wall of a nursery their small children were in. I'm Ted Lindner. This is Fox News.
10: 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Now your local forecast from the Hanson Paving Weather Center.
22: Lows dip down to about 58 and foggy. Overnight, under mainly cloudy skies, southwest winds around 5 miles per hour. Sunshine mixed with clouds with fog at times early Wednesday. High temperatures reach up to 77. Lows level off around 54 Wednesday night. Overcast. I'm meteorologist Paul Trombley on KNSI. Right now, 64.
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0: Heartland of America and the gateway to the West. Good morning, good evening, wherever you may be across the nation, around the world. I'm George Norrie, and this is Coast to Coast AM. Later tonight, the Knights Templar. Who were they? Here's what's happening. Six Flags has announced it will permanently shutter its most famous roller coaster, roughly a month after an investigation exposed a long history of life-altering injuries and deaths linked to the ride. The Six Flags Magic Mountain president, Brian Ordine, wrote in a blog post Tuesday that while its X2 roller coaster has consistently passed a multitude of safety tests, we have decided to close the ride because we believe it's the right thing to do. Magic Mountain is located in Valencia, California. Iran's Islamic Revolutionary Guard Corps is appealing directly to American voters ahead of the November 3rd midterm elections, urging them to oppose President Donald Trump and pressure Washington to end the war. Meanwhile, Iranian security forces have stepped up their presence in Tehran and other cities there with motorcycle patrols, checkpoints, and forces positioned across major urban areas as authorities in Iran brace for possible civil unrest. The security buildup comes as the university students have returned to the streets in Tehran, protesting compulsory hijab rules, rising education costs, and political repression. Videos published on Iran International show them all upset. With more on today's activities, here's our Tom Danheiser. Tommy?
1: Yeah, George, demonstrators gathered outside the campus mosque at Tehran's Alameh Tabatabai University, chanting anti-regime slogans, including death to tyranny and the morality police, and calling for the release of imprisoned classmates. Members of the IRGC-affiliated Basij paramilitary force confronted and threatened the students during the gathering as Iranian security forces, including motorcycle patrols and checkpoints managed by the IRGC and law enforcement, have heavily increased their presence across Tehran and other major urban cities in anticipation of further unrest. Frustrations have also flared at Tehran's female-only Azra University, where dozens of students were barred after entering the campus without prior notice amid ongoing disciplinary actions. Gulf oil producers, with considerable support from the U.S. Navy, are jamming crude through the Strait of Hormuz right under Iran's nose. Oil and petroleum product through the critical choke point averaged 13.1 million barrels per day last week, just under 80% of the 17.1 million barrels that had traveled through the strait each day before the war broke out. A U.S. official told CNN Monday that President Donald Trump is willing to give Iran sanctions relief and release frozen funds as part of a final deal, but only if Tehran offers concrete progress on the nuclear issue, as mediators try to bring both countries back to the negotiating table. Meanwhile, U.S. President Donald Trump says the war on Iran will end very soon without providing any details and reiterated that Tehran will not have a nuclear weapon. George?
0: Thank you, Tom. Let's hope it does end soon. Dr. John Curtis, onlinecolumnist.com, with us here with his observations. John, it's still going on.
2: George, the war is an abysmal failure for Trump. He totally underestimated the staying power of the Mullah regime in Tehran, and he has gotten nothing. You know, they have bombed, you know, some of the nuclear sites. That's true. And maybe they staved off, the nuke development, maybe for a few months, maybe a year or so. But the reality is that Trump has failed to deal with the IRGC. The Strait of Hormuz is controlled by them. The Houthis have taken over the Red Sea right now. IRGC General Hussein Mohevi said today that the American people should rise up and overthrow Trump. Maybe he was referring to the election. Maybe he was referring to the fact that that's what Trump has been telling, you know, the Iranian people to do for quite a while is overthrow their government. But the bottom line is that bombing Iran gets nothing for the United States other than depleting the U.S. military and continuing this wasteful and destructive war. Trump is going to have to suck it up in a very big way to make any deal. There is no indication that Iran is willing to move off the Memorandum of Understanding, which has, as you know, Iran controlling the Strait of Hormuz, that's charging fees like a turnpike, basically for any commercial vessel transiting the strait, and they can arbitrarily charge whatever they want. So we're looking at a situation, George, where the war has failed, and Trump is too boastful, too proud to engage in any kind of serious negotiation and compromise with Iran in order to end this thing. He keeps saying that there's going to be an end to it. But if there is an end to it, mark my words, the concessions that the U.S. is going to have to make are going to be far worse than they were in 2015 with the JCPOA of Obama. And the war has given Iran control over world oil markets, and the American consumer is being killed. And they're going to let Trump know in another few weeks how they feel about his foreign policy and economic management. It's coming, George.
0: John, do you think there was another effort to try to do something with Iran's nuke progress?
2: No, I don't. And they, you know, Trump talks about the 1,000 pounds of 60% uranium that Iran has in Pickaxe Mountain. And Pickaxe Mountain right now is still enriching uranium. So I would say that Trump, through this war that started with the Israelis, if you remember, has gotten nothing other than draining the U.S. Treasury and literally turning off every nation on the planet, especially the Europeans, that want no part of this war.
0: All right. Thank you, John. John Curtis. McDonald's Corporation is spending billions of dollars to boost its franchises, an effort to cement its title as the leader in fast food amid growing competition. The chain announced that it will invest $8.5 billion by 2036 on a series of initiatives, including remodeling their restaurants, retraining its 2 million employees, 2 million, wow, and adding new menu items to target high-protein eaters. About $5 billion will be spent in the next 3.5 years alone, a combination of capital support as well as rent relief for its franchises. Catherine Austin Fitz is with us here. Catherine, Starbucks closing 250 stores, McDonald's remodeling. What's going on with retail these days?
3: So it's inflation. When people's expenses go up and they can't afford to eat out, they don't. So what you're seeing, McDonald's reports a major drop in their low-income traffic, and it looks to me they're trying to use surge pricing and dynamic pricing to extract more from the customers who are still coming. And if you look at they announced, you know, their stock's down 24% for the year. When they announced their new plan to rebrand and do everything, it was down 6% in a day, which for a stock like McDonald's is astonishing. When restaurants try and reposition this way, we saw not that long ago, George, Cracker Barrel tried to do a repositioning, and they had to roll back the changes, and essentially the CEO and the people who did it had to leave the company. So this is a difficult thing to do, but I would say McDonald's, if you look at what they're up to, at least in terms of surge pricing, You have franchisees who report that the AI tool that recommends prices is asking one franchisee to charge $2 more for a Big Mac than a franchisee's 2 miles away. And, you know, this kind of pricing and extraction is going to deteriorate their trust. So they're scrambling, and I think they're in trouble.
0: Good point. Thank you, Catherine Austin Fitz. In a moment, Mark Scott Zachary back with us. We're going to talk about the Twilight Zone and some other things he's working on in just a minute on Coast to Coast AM. 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

0: Well, welcome back to Coast to Coast. Mark Scott Sicri with us, author of The Twilight Zone Companion, and has written and produced hundreds of hours of series of TV shows for virtually all the major studios and networks. And some of his work includes episodes of Star Trek, The Next Generation, Deep Space Nine, Sliders, Babylon 5, and much more. He's also in charge of a new show called Space Command, and we'll be talking about that as well. Mark, welcome back, my friend. How you been?
1: I'm great, George, and it's always really wonderful to be on Coast to Coast with you.
0: I hear gasoline prices in L.A. are outrageous. I think I'll just stay in St. Louis for a while, huh?
1: Yeah, well, I remember years ago when Elaine and I were first married, we lived in the Fairfax District, and there was an old lady who just got in my car and told me where to drive her. So I think that's a solution to the gas prices. You just choose a car at random.
0: How did you get interested in the Twilight Zone?
1: Well, you know, I grew up during the 60s and early 70s, and the three shows that made me want to be a writer were the original Star Trek, the original Outer Limits, and the original Twilight Zone, and these were just the best TV shows I'd ever seen, and Twilight Zone just spoke to me, and the guys who were writing for Twilight Zone and Star Trek and Outer Limits were also writing the books I was reading: Rod Serling, Ray Bradbury, Harlan Ellison, Theodore Sturgeon, Richard Matheson, and I realized that one could do great work on television, and so as soon as I got out of college, I knew I wanted to be a writer, producer, and TV, but there were no classes in that. And I had met George Clayton Johnson, one of the great Twilight Zone writers, at a convention when I was 16, a science fiction convention. And I just thought, well, it's 2 years after Rod Serling's death. And, you know, if anyone should have written a book on the Twilight Zone, it would have been Rod. But after his premature death at age 50, I thought, well, I might as well do it as anyone. And I interviewed 30 people before I went to Rod Serling's widow, Carol, and I convinced her that I could pull it off and I could do it. I was 22 years old when I started that book, and it's still in print, still going strong, and I'm thrilled. It launched my career, and it made me a lot of friends who worked on that great show.
0: That's great. We know we lost Carol a couple of years ago. She was great. Tell us the story about how she let you into the attic of their house and what you found.
1: It was amazing, George. I laid out for her how I intended to do the book. And she said, well, let me talk to some of the people I trust who I'd already interviewed. And they clearly gave me a good, you know, recommendation. And she said, okay, you've got full access to everything. And so for the next 5 years while I was writing the book, I would go regularly to the house in Pacific Palisades. It was exactly as Rod had left it. Even his dog was still there. And there was one room that was just the awards. It was the 6 Emmys, the Peabody Award, the 3 Hugo Awards. And then upstairs in the attic were these... Rod Serling had subscribed to a clipping service, and everything written about him from around 1956 through until his death was in these big leather volumes in chronological order, and sort of like the Encyclopedia Rod Serling. And there were also files up there and all sorts of things, including model airplane kits that he hadn't gotten around to finishing. He loved to make model airplane kits, but there was one box that was unlabeled, and it was Twilight Zone scripts that never got made. And there were scripts by two scripts by Ray Bradbury, scripts by Matheson, Charles Beaumont. It was amazing. Even Arch Obler, who had done Lights Out on radio earlier than that. It was magical. It was a totally magical experience.
0: Did you read some of the scripts? Would they have been great shows?
1: They would have been. And some of them were later made on other shows. For instance, Matheson wrote a script called The Doll. And I guess because they were doing Living Doll that final season, they didn't want to have two scripts about dolls. And so, but that was later made as an episode of Amazing Stories. And John Lithgow played the lead and actually won an Emmy for that performance.
0: Amazon Prime is still streaming Twilight Zone episodes. Why is it still so popular?
1: Well, it's great. It's wonderfully written, wonderfully directed. The actors are spectacular. The music by Bernard Herrmann and Jerry Goldsmith. I mean, it's a jewel. And, you know, I think when things really are extraordinary, with a little bit of luck, they last. And that's certainly true of Twilight Zone. I think that benefits all of us.
0: You've updated your book, The Twilight Zone Companion, into what now, the third edition?
1: Yeah, I added another 100 pages to it. It's got 500 new photos and links to audio and video rarities. And because people kept telling me stories about their experiences with Rod Serling or their experiences with the Twilight Zone, and I'd always say, "Well, great, now you tell me." And I thought, I've got to add all that stuff because it was vital that it be there for the record, and I'm very pleased with it. So yeah, and so the new edition. I was just at the World Science Fiction Convention signing copies of the book, and that was a lot of fun because so many people love that book.
0: Mark, all kinds of talk about AI these days and that it may end a humanity. What would Rod Serling be saying about AI right now?
1: Well, you know, it's funny. He wrote a Twilight Zone episode called The Brain Center at Whipple's, and that was about automation and people being replaced by machines. And so he would have been wary, I think, but also not frightened. I think he would have been, you know, he would have looked at the opportunities and possibilities. He loved technology. He loved inventions, but again, he was very aware that he didn't want anything crushing the human spirit.
0: Fascinating. But where do you think he got his insight?
1: Yeah, you know, I think it was World War II, really. I think that whole generation of men who went off to war, men and women, they really were thrown into a cauldron where they saw life and death up close, and it deepened them. It scarred them, of course. Rod certainly had PTSD, but it also made them deeper and wiser and ultimately, in the best cases, more compassionate. And I think Serling came out of that war really needing to get a lot off his chest, and he had enormous compassion. And he wasn't a fatalist or a cynic at all. He was an optimist. He was a humanist. He was very much in favor of the voice of the individual. So he was, you know, Twilight Zone was the perfect outlet for what he had to say, because he said the censorship was so powerful and overpowering in the 50s. He created Twilight Zone so he could say what he wanted to say and kind of slip it by the censors because they wouldn't recognize what he was saying because it was science fiction or fantasy.
0: All the Twilight Zones had a strange ending, did they not?
1: Yes, yes. Most of them would have that twist ending, that little snapper at the end. And Rod used to say that if he knew the beginning and the ending of story, he could write it. But if he didn't know the ending, if he had like the beginning and the middle and couldn't figure out an ending, then he couldn't do it. And but he was a master of the 30-minute teleplay. Just phenomenal.
0: He made you think, because after his shows, you would sit back and go, "Oh, really? That's weird."
1: Yes. But also there was a heart to it. You know, I think the reason you can watch the episodes over and over, even when you know what the twist ending is because you care about the people. You care about whether it's in Kick the Can, the old man who says, "I can't play Kick the Can alone," or the woman with her head wrapped in bandages and Eye of the Beholder, where she's saying, "I just want to be normal. I just want to be able to sit in the park and not be, you know, and not be excluded, not be marginalized." I mean, these are Rod really got into the heart of these people, and the actors are wonderful, and they really bring them to life. So it's and even with Matheson on Nightmare 20,000 Feet with William Shatner seeing the gremlin on the wing, it's you just feel for that guy. You want him to survive, and you want him to know that he's not crazy. And by the end of that episode, he knows that.
0: They all had some social ending that made you think, did they not?
1: Yes, yes. And it taught me that a single episode of a TV show can change you for the better, can really point the way in how to live your life and to how to be a useful member of society in a way. Because certainly, like, if you look at an episode like The Obsolete Man with Burgess Meredith being a librarian who's sentenced to death, you say, "Oh, okay, we mustn't let we have to have free speech. We have to have the people being able to speak their mind in a free society." I mean, just brilliant. And it's interesting because Rod was never blacklisted because he hated totalitarianism in all forms, whether it was Nazis or communism. Anything that put a boot on the neck of the individual man, he was against. And he wrote very eloquently about those subjects.
0: What was the casino one he did with the casino slot machine kept calling
1: Fever,
0: the guy's name?
1: Fever, yes, yes. Franklin with the slot machine calling out his name. That was such a great episode. Everett Sloan, who Everett Sloan had been in. Rod's first great success was a TV thing he wrote called Patterns, and Everett Sloan was sort of the villain in that. And so he was able to come back and be in that episode of Twilight Zone. It's terrific. It's wonderful.
0: We're going to talk about some new things you're working on, Mark, when we come back in a moment. Mark Zakrie with us as we talk about Hollywood in the Twilight Zone and some of the episodes he's working on now when we come back.
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14: 911 and claiming someone broke into their home and shot her. Flynn's attorney Patrick Mulligan after the verdict.
15: He was upset, and I understand that because I think he had expectations. And, it's disappointing.
14: Sentencing is scheduled for next week. President Trump campaigning on lower crime as the FBI releases its latest data from Operation Summer Heat 2.0.
16: While I can't tell you who to go out there and who to vote for, what I can tell you is you may want to vote for people who don't want socialism. You may want to people who don't want a police state. You may want to vote for people who back the blue, who fund law enforcement, who put terrorists and rapists and drug dealers in prison where they belong, and who manhunt people who wish to harm our way of life.
14: FBI Director Kash Patel on Fox's Hannity. 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
17: 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What is the importance of certification?
18: Certification means that you've gone the extra mile to educate yourself specifically in certain areas that make you that expert so that you can give great care to your patient. 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
17: When it comes to patients at Central Minnesota Foot and Ankle, do you see construction workers? 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Who do you see?
18: Everyone from 1 month to over 100 years old.
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0: 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Now your local forecast from the Hanson Paving Weather Center.
23: Lows dip down to about 58 and foggy. Overnight, under mainly cloudy skies, southwest winds around 5 miles per hour. Sunshine, mixed with clouds, with fog at times early. Wednesday, high temperatures reach up to 77. Lows level off around 54. Wednesday night, overcast. I'm meteorologist Paul Trombley on KNSI. Right now, 64.
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1: We'll take your calls next hour with Mark Zakri as we talk about The Twilight Zone. 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

0: And welcome back to Coast, George Norrie with you, Mark Zakrie with us as we talk about the Twilight Zone and the projects he's working on. Mark, you've been working with our friend Billy Mumy on Space Command, one of your new shows. Billy was in three Twilight Zone episodes, did a great job in all of them. What else you been working on with that?
1: Wow, it's amazing, George. You know, last time I was on, I talked about a book I wrote recently called Greenlighting Yourself, because after decades of writing for all the major studios and networks, in a career of many decades, 95% of the scripts I've written have gotten made. And so I had a very good career working for them. But then I decided to reach out directly to my audience. And so far, I've raised $5 million. And that allowed me to open my own studio. I've got three sound stages now. And we're shooting Space Command, this big science fiction show. We just are finishing hours 7 and 8 of the 12-hour season now. We're about to release this first 6 hours on a box set. And then I always had a bigger plan in mind because that's how I work. I choose an impossible project, pull it off, and then choose something even more impossible. So I came up with this idea called the Showrunners Network, where I'm partnering with friends of mine who created Farscape and The Expanse and many other great shows, the producer of Napoleon Dynamite and stars from Star Trek and many other shows. And we're doing 5 2-hour pilots and a feature. And we're already shooting the feature now. My wife is writing and directing it, and we're producing it. And it's basically creating a repertory company of actors and hit showrunners to create the new generation of great shows, where we write what we want, we cast whom we want. It's people like Bill Mumy and Veronica Cartwright, who is also in the Twilight Zone, as well as Alien, and Barbara Bain and Doug Jones, Robert Picardo. On and on. I mean, just some of these. Michelle Hurd, who was in Picard recently, the Star Trek show. Just phenomenal actors, and it's very. You know, we take all the nonsense out of the process. There's no executives to say yes or no. We just make it, and film it, and put it out to our audience. Millions of people are seeing it around the world. It's just a dream come true. So we just launched the Kickstarter campaign to start financing those pilots, as well as selling investment shares, which I've been doing for Space Command, and now I'm doing for the Showrunners Network.
0: And what's the venue for Space Command, Mark? How do people watch it?
1: Well, you can watch it. It's running on many stations right now. It's on the first 2 hours are on Amazon Prime and Google Play and Tubi. It's showing all around the world. And if you want to look at some of the works in progress of the other episodes, I have a YouTube channel called Mr. Sci-Fi, SCI-FI, Mr. Sci-Fi, and you can watch the process of how these episodes are coming together. And for Christmas, we're going to be offering the 6-hour box set, and when we finish the final 6 hours, we'll put the second box set out, so people will be able to collect not only the episodes but all of these supporting materials. And it's just a dream come true for us.
0: Mark, in my early days, we had three networks, ABC, CBS, and NBC.
1: Yes.
0: And then years later, UHF television came in.
1: Yep.
0: And I thought that was something else. And
1: yes,
0: then all of a sudden, Fox and cable popped up and everything. How do you think where are we at now with TV? It's everywhere. It's streaming the works.
1: But the funny thing is, because of the consolidation of the studios and the networks, there's basically four corporate

0: to streaming and all of these venues and being able to raise money this way. My plan ultimately is to team with the streamers and the networks and the studios for distribution and promotion, but I certainly don't want them determining what we get to make. And so I really love having my own studio. We have three sound stages full of spaceships and giant robots and aliens.
1: Huh, I love that.
0: It's really wonderful.
1: I met Jeff Bezos about 6 months ago. The guy's a genius. Just incredible.
0: Amazing, amazing people. And again, I have nothing against these people, and I know many of them love TV, and many of them love science fiction. I mean, Jeff Bezos picked up the final two seasons of The Expanse, but I just think, there's one thing about asking permission. There's another thing about just doing what you want to do and having that freedom. And Ray Bradbury was one of my dear friends and mentors, and I know you loved him too. And I want to give TV writers and movie writers and actors the same artistic autonomy that novelists have. And it's so far so good. It's funny. I've been selling investment shares for $7,500 each on all these projects, and people stepped up. And I just sent out the first profit checks on Space Command to my investors. And I made sure that I addressed those myself. I wrote the envelopes myself. I signed the letters myself. I wanted that to be directly from me by hand to them. And that was a proud moment.
1: You mean a studio actually paid back investors?
0: Yes. Yes. And we're going to be paying a lot more back to them as we get the first season of Space Command done, and then do all these other projects. And man, it's so much fun. I can't tell you how much I'm having a great time.
1: Good for you. You've come a long way since we've been doing this for 23 years with you.
0: Yeah,
1: Hell
0: you met
1: yeah.
0: me when I was just in a basket. There was a knock on your door, you opened it, and there I was in a basket, and you brought me in and have raised me and all of that. So I was just a baby when we first met, but I love the fact that that's the reason you and I get along so well, is because we both come from the heart. You can tell authenticity, and I love that. And I'm thrilled at the journey you've been on, George. And I also, anytime you want to come to the studio, we'll put you in a spaceship and turn a camera on you.
1: Is Shatner still around? He's 93, isn't he?
0: Yes, 96, 96.
1: Oh my God.
0: I just got a photo with him. He was at a convention, and I thought, well, I interviewed him for the Twilight Zone Companion. I actually wrote for him when he did a show called Tech War. I wrote scripts for that show, but I took a photo of him with us holding the Twilight Zone Companion, because I interviewed him when I wrote the book, and I met him when I was 10. I went on the Star Trek set, and that was a huge influence on my life. When I was sitting in the captain's chair and standing on the transport as a little kid, I thought, I want one of these. I want my own studio. And now I have it. So
1: Good for
0: full
1: you.
0: circle, full circle.
1: Well, he's still performing. I just saw
0: Yes.
1: him in a cereal commercial.
0: Yes, it's amazing. And George Takei, I worked with George Takei a little while ago, and I'm trying to get him to come back and be in the one of the shows I'm doing now, along with James Hong, who I worked with on Space Command. And I mean, these are just phenomenally talented people. They just still have it. They really do. And Shatner's amazing. I mean, the level of his energy, you'd never believe he was in his 90s. There's nothing that gives you that feeling.
1: I mean, he doesn't look it.
0: No, not at all. Not at all. And so it's miraculous. It's really astonishing.
1: Did you ever get to meet Leonard Nimoy when he was alive?
0: The closest I came to Leonard Nimoy was during the original Star Trek series. He put out several albums of singing, or I should put that in quotes, singing. And he performed at something called the Teenage Fair that was held here in Los Angeles. And so I got to see him perform live, and I was up close, maybe like 15 feet away from him. But that was the closest I ever got to meeting Leonard Nimoy. But he was certainly one of a kind, really amazing. I actually know the actor who plays Spock on Strange New Worlds, Ethan Peck, who is Gregory Peck's grandson. And we've become friends, and I recently gave him a poster that Gregory Peck signed of To Kill a Mockingbird, and I gave that to Ethan Peck, because I thought if anyone should have that poster, it should be him.
1: Now, tell us more about the Magic Time pilot.
0: Well, Elaine and I wrote a pilot years ago called Magic Time, where all the machines in the world stop running and magic comes back, and certain people change into the archetypal mythical creatures they are by their true nature. And So it was optioned 8 times, including by Henson. Then I sold it as a trilogy of novels to HarperCollins. It hit the bestseller list. We did the audio play. Now we're coming back to do it as a TV show. So my friend Armin Shimerman, who was the principal on Buffy and Quark on Deep Space Nine, and Doug Jones, who's, you know, in Shape of Water as the creature and on Star Trek Discovery, he's going to be in it. He's in Space

0: that as well. And my friend Christina Moses, who starred in A Million Little Things on ABC. So we're putting it together now. We're going to be shooting that show. And, you know, it's just remarkable. We're designing the creatures and all of that. So it's, you know, people really want to work with Elaine and myself, because they know that if we're saying we're going to make something, we are going to make it. It's not
1: you do it.
0: Yeah, exactly. You know, and someone once asked me the key to my success, and I said, I don't give myself an out. If I say I'm going to do something, I do it, whether it's hard or easy. I get to the finish line, and that's really fun, because then you don't have to agonize whether you should do something or shouldn't do it. You're doing it, and then it's just a question of how. It's just the putting together all the factors. And but to work with actors like Doug Jones and Robert Picardo, all these phenomenal actors. Nichelle Nichols, I got to work with Nichelle Nichols in Space Command before her passing, and that was amazing, because again, I'd met her when I was 10. She was very, very kind to me, and gave me her own Star Trek scripts, and you know, a signed photo of her. And so 50 years later on Space Command, we shot a scene with her, and I brought the scrapbook of her that I kept when I was 10, and we sat flipping through it all those years later, and boy, that was a dream come true.
1: How much of Rod Serling's influence has affected you?
0: Huge. It's huge. Because prior to Rod, the producers had the say in television, not the writers. And Rod was sort of the first showrunner in the modern sense, where he was at the top of the food chain. He was the one who said what was and was not done on Twilight Zone. And it was his vision. And you very much each week with him presenting it, you got the feeling of him handcrafting that show. It was his show. It was his perceptions. It was his viewpoint. And when I wrote The Twilight Zone Companion, I sort of was studying how he did that. And a lot of showrunners now, people like Vince Gilligan, who's doing Pluribus and did Breaking Bad, and Ron Moore, who did For All Mankind and Outlander and all the Battlestar Galactica, all these guys read The Twilight Zone Companion when they were teenagers, and they were inspired by Serling's as a role model. And so everyone in science fiction TV and by and large, most people in comedy television and dramatic television, Rod is their idol. He's the person that they're modeling themselves after. So he's a giant. He's perhaps the greatest single figure in television. You know, there was no one like him.
1: How do you think he interacted with his writers? Did he let them write the script and then he went back and looked at it and said, "Now I want this ending"?
0: No, not at all. Not at all. You know, it's fascinating because when I produced the Twilight Zone Blu-ray set. I did 52 audio commentaries on that. But we put back in the coming attraction spots, which had not been on the syndication versions. And in all of the coming attraction spots, Rod says, next week we've got a great story by Richard Matheson or a great story by George Clayton Johnson or Charles Beaumont or, you know, Earl Hamner. He never says next week's a great script by me, but he's always making it a point to credit the writers. And when he won his second Emmy for Twilight Zone, he held the Emmy up on television and he named the other writers and he said, come over to my house and we'll carve this up like a turkey. So he was very gracious and very collaborative. And they shot the scripts as these writers wrote them. And so Rod was not rewriting these guys. He was letting them, he trusted his writers. And my God, look at the work that emerged from that. Phenomenal.
1: Where's the best place to get your books, Mark?
0: Well, Amazon is probably the best. Or, you know, if you see me at a convention or something, just amble on up and I'll sign whatever copies you've got. I love when someone gives me a copy of The Twilight Zone that's just worn to, it's falling apart because it's been read so lovingly and so often. And but the fun part is with the new edition, people can really get a lot more bang for their buck. And I'm very glad that I was able to do that updated edition recently.
1: What year did Twilight Zone start?
0: It started in 1959 and it ran through 1964. It had five seasons, and the fourth season was hour-long episodes, 18-hour-long episodes. And then they realized the hours did not work as well, and so then they went back to half hours for the final season. But that was when they were doing, like, you know, 30-plus episodes per season generally of the half hours. And so there's 152 episodes or 156 episodes of The Twilight Zone. Rod wrote 92 of them himself. So it's a phenomenal output.
1: And there was something about black and white as opposed to color television.
0: Yes, and Twilight Zone is the greatest black and white show of all time. And George Clemens, who was the director of photography, he won an Emmy for Twilight Zone too. But he came up as a cameraman in the golden age of film. And so he was a cameraman on, you know, the Frederick March, Jekyll and Hyde and you know, Blood and Sand with Valentino. I mean, just an amazing, amazing guy. He really was one of the greats.
1: Were there any color episodes of Twilight Zone?
0: Not. There was one that was colorized years later. It was an episode called Miniature with Robert Duvall. So that led to the misconception that they were shot in color. They weren't. It was black and white. The later, when they brought Twilight Zone back in later versions without Rod, this was after Rod's passing, those were done in color. And some of them are very, very good, but nothing replaces the original.
1: I remember the one with Agnes Moorehead. She was sweeping her living room, and yes, there was a small little flying saucer in her living room with, yes, little astronauts. I won't tell the bottom, but it was a great show, wasn't it?
0: Yeah, well, Doug Hayes was the director of that. He also directed Eye of the Beholder and The Howling Man, many of the great episodes. He was a dear friend of mine, and he told me that that episode, first of all, those were hand puppets, those two little guys, and he operated them. The director operated them himself. He's the voice at the end of one of the astronauts. And the reason he cast Agnes Moorehead was because she was very well known for a radio play she had done called Sorry, Wrong Number, which was a tour de force with just her voice. And he thought, well, in this, she'll be a tour de force where she doesn't have any lines at all. And so that's why he cast her, and they had a great time working together.
1: Mark, let's take some calls when we come back in a moment. Mark Zakrie with us. 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We'll be back with your calls on Mark Zakrie in just a moment, right here on Coast to Coast AM.
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8: Guilty. I'm Chris DeMeo, Fox News. A former American Idol singer is convicted in his Ohio murder trial.
9: A jury in Miami County, Ohio, finding Caleb Flynn guilty on all 9 counts, including aggravated murder.
10: We, the jury in this case, being duly impaneled and sworn, find the defendant, Caleb C. Flynn, guilty.
9: The judge revoking the 40-year-old's bond, setting a sentencing hearing for October 5th. Prosecutors say Flynn, a former American Idol contestant and pastor, fatally shot his 37-year-old wife, Ashley, at their Tip City home in February and staged the scene to look like a home invasion, pointing to thousands of texts between him and his mistress, Aaliyah Botner, as proof of a motive. Botner, who testified, reading messages Flynn sent her, including one stating he wanted his wife, quote, dead and gone.
8: That's Fox's Kristen Goodwin. President Trump signing an executive order to change the phrase artificial intelligence to superintelligence. Fox's Kevin Cork in Washington explains why.
11: I believe they're going to be used for the good.
12: Now, the mandate applies directly to the executive branch and all of its agencies, and they now have 60 days to formalize superintelligence and the abbreviation SI into federal law. But not everybody's convinced that all this new tech is good. Anthropic continues to express concerns that autonomous capabilities could increase the potential for harm, as errors or misalignment or security exploits could have real-world consequences. And, of course, it may come as no surprise that there are some Democrats like Alexandria Ocasio-Cortez, Sandy Cortez to some, who support an outright ban on superintelligence altogether.
8: This comes as the president also announced the new AI-powered website designed to consolidate information from tens of thousands of federal web pages into a single searchable database called America.gov. Stocks taking a dive on Tuesday, the Dow finishing down 132 points, the Nasdaq and S&P also finishing lower. 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
8: Secretary of War Pete Hegseth preparing to deliver a speech in Quantico, Virginia on Wednesday, and there's going to be some fallout.
16: Secretary Hegseth is gathering enlisted and non-commissioned officers to announce as part of a State of the Force speech that he is doubling cuts to the number of positions reserved for generals and admirals in an effort to reduce the number of active duty four-star positions and National Guard general officers by 20%. The Pentagon says it's an effort to streamline its senior ranks. Hegseth has fired dozens of general officers since arriving at the Pentagon, often with no explanation.
8: That's Fox's Jennifer Griffin in Washington. Hegseth approved reduction plans for the Army, Navy, Air Force, and the military's joint pool earlier this month. Well, a union representing Transportation Security Administration officers says workers who check boarding passes and IDs will no longer be able to sit down while doing their job. Fox Business Network's Max Gordon explains why.
17: The TSA says that by standing rather than sitting, agents can better greet passengers while checking their IDs, be more vigilant while looking travelers in the eye, and that it'll keep agents from getting distracted. TSA officers are on a rotation at security checkpoints. They spend 15 minutes checking IDs and travel documents, 15 minutes helping passengers through scanners, and 30 minutes working the x-ray machine where they do get to sit. The move to take away chairs from TSA workers who check IDs has led to criticism from the TSA unions and from Democrats. On X, Democrats on the House Homeland Security Committee posted, "Republicans are dedicated to making life as miserable as possible for federal workers. Give them back their chairs."
8: And the policy change comes nearly 2 months after David Cummins took over as TSA administrator. In the AL wildcard, the Yanks and the White Sox each took game one, while in the NL wildcard, the Braves won the opening game of their series with the Phillies. I'm Chris DeMeo. This is Fox News.
7: When you need to know, your weather is on KNSI. Now your local forecast from the Hanson Paving Weather Center.
18: Lows dip down to about 58 and foggy. Overnight, under mainly cloudy skies, southwest winds around 5 miles per hour. Sunshine mixed with clouds with fog at times early Wednesday. High temperatures reach up to 77. Lows level off around 54 Wednesday night. Overcast. I'm meteorologist Paul Trombley on KNSI. Currently 65.
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1: That's Rod Stewart singing that great song, and he's decided to quit touring. 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How about that? We'll be back in a moment with your calls with Mark David Scott Zakree in just a moment on Coast to Coast. 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

0: And welcome back, George Norrie with Mark Zakri with us. Mark, for people who want to watch Space Command on a regular basis, can they do it by going to Amazon?
1: Not yet. The best place to go is Mr. Sci-Fi, my Mr. Sci-Fi channel, because you can link to our store, or you can go via my website. We're taking pre-orders on the box set now, and that's probably the best way to get the first 6 hours of Space Command, because we're releasing it at Christmas.
0: Oh, that'll be great. A nice present it'll make for people, too.
1: Yes, yes. It's really wonderful. And the fans are all fans of the same things that you and I love, George. I mean, they're Twilight Zone fans. They grew up reading Ray Bradbury. I mean, it's they hear the same music, which is really lovely.
0: How long are the episodes?
1: An hour. It's a 12-hour season, but it's structured in 2-hour stories that have a beginning, middle, and end, and then it builds to a large arcing story over the 12 hours. So it can be watched in 2-hour chunks, or you can just watch it in hour episodes, or you can watch the entire 12-hour season when we're done within. We hope to be done within the year.
0: What role does Billy Mumy play?
1: Bill plays sort of a futuristic genius inventor, trillionaire, super rich guy. He invented the androids, and so we have a whole big story arc with him. And in the episode we're just finishing shooting now, we cast his granddaughter, this wonderful 14-year-old actress named Caroline Lauben, and they in the storyline they've never met. He's been in cryogenic suspension because he has a fatal illness, and he comes out to stop a war from happening, and they finally the two of them meet and become family for each other. It's really a lovely storyline.
0: Are you starting to get some actors and actresses calling you going, hey, put me in this show?
1: All the time. and also people contacting me wanting to invest. And, you know, so they email me at markzikree@gmail.com, just markzikree@gmail.com. And we send them all the paperwork, and they buy investment shares, and they get a portion of my producer's net profits. So that's pretty cool. I mean, when I was a kid, if I could have bought a share in Star Trek, you know, that would have been lovely. But we're reinventing TV. We're reinventing how it gets made. It's really a conversation between me and my audience, and I love that. I much prefer it to the old way of doing things when they would see the show, but you wouldn't be in that intimate dialogue with everybody. I really love the way it works now with the internet and all of that. I don't find the internet. People treat me with great respect. I'm not, you know, I don't, I know that there's a lot of hatred on the internet, a lot of, you know, bad, disrespectful language. But people are very, very respectful to me, and I'm very grateful for that. And if someone ever says something kind of snippy, I'll say, well, you know, I'm sorry if you're having a bad day. And they always come back and they say, I'm sorry I said that. I was having a bad day, and I didn't mean to take it out on you. So I think if you come to people with respect, you can kind of change the conversation usually, and I treat people with respect regardless of their politics. I don't make a litmus test. I never ask what the politics are. I don't need to get into shouting matches with anybody. If you come with a good heart, if you're trying to make the world a better place for your kids and grandkids and so forth, you're welcome at my table. You know, and I still run that round table for writers and directors and actors and producers. We meet every Thursday via Zoom and also in person here in North Hollywood. So anyone who wants to join that, just again, email me at markzikree@gmail.com. I'll send you the information. Everyone's welcome.
0: And knowing you, Mark, you're not doing it for money. That never motivated you. You do it for
1: free.
0: The love of it.
1: Yeah. Well, you know, it's like I was mentored by very kind people. And my mom was very kind, and my wife is a very compassionate person too. And there's room at the table for everybody. Someone else's success does not lessen me. You know, I'm rooting for everybody, and I love helping people. I'll open doors. I'll do things to help people if they're talented and if they have a good work ethic. You know, it's hard enough to make it in this world. If I can be of help or support or mentor people, I'm happy to.
0: Let's go to the phones. Walter in Syracuse, New York, east of the Rockies. Hey, Walter.
2: Hey, George. Hey, thanks for having me on.
0: Sure
2: thing.
0: Hey,
2: listen, when you get a chance to see Tommy, I text you a couple photos from Sterling Fest about a month ago. One's a statue of Rod Sterling at the head down in Binghamton, and another one is a picture with me and Mary Badham.
1: Wow.
2: Very nice lady. And Mark, I'm going to ask you something. There's a couple things I want to talk to you about. Now, you ever been a guest or thinking about being a guest for Sterling Fest?
1: I've been there a couple times. I really enjoyed it. I almost went this year, but I was booked at several conventions back-to-back, so I couldn't do it. A lot of my friends were there, and I've certainly met Mary Badham in the past. Of course, she's in the Bewitching Pool episode of Twilight Zone, as well as To Kill a Mockingbird. That's, you know, that's not shabby. And, yeah, she's a dear soul. I really love her.
0: Go ahead, Walt.
2: Because it's a great time. I hope to see you there next year.
1: Yeah, happy to be there.
0: Where is it, Walt? Where do they hold it?
2: They have in Binghamton, New York. Because that's where Rod Sterling grew up and raised his family down there.
1: Yeah, his house is still there. The house he grew up in is still there in Binghamton, and they just erected a life-size statue of Rod in the park that he used to go to. That still has the carousel. It's now decorated with Twilight Zone illustrations. You really get a sense of Rod when you go there, and of course Rod's daughters are still in fine fettle, and so Anne and Jody regularly show up at that event. It's well worth going to.
0: Mark, tell us the story of how he'd float in his pool reciting into a dictaphone.
1: Well, Rod, back of his house, he had an Olympic-sized pool, and he would lounge by the side of the pool, getting a tan, and dictating into a recorder his scripts. Most writers can't possibly do that. Richard Matheson told me he tried once to dictate a script and he couldn't do it, but Rod was remarkable in that way. And so he used to joke that he was the only writer who could write a script and get a tan at the same time. And Rod was also an amazingly, he was a chain smoker, but after the war, he kept doing all the exercises he had done during the war. So there's photos of him from the late 50s where he's in a bathing suit by that swimming pool, and he is in just amazing physical condition. I mean, he's really, he was quite an attractive guy, and it's a shame he smoked, four packs a day. That was really, part of what did him in, but he was remarkable in so many ways.
0: He had heart issues when he died, didn't he?
1: Yeah, he died as a result of complications from open heart surgery. He was only 50 years old. It's amazing. He got so much done in that short amount of time, and thank God for that. But we miss him. And gosh, there are certain people where you just wish you could have them live forever. And he was certainly one of them.
0: Yeah, absolutely. First time caller, Buddy's with us in Denver, Colorado. Hello, Buddy.
3: Hello. Hey.
0: Yeah.
3: Mark offers any insights into the episode known as The After Hours?
1: Oh, well, yeah, it's a wonderful episode. Again, it was directed by my great friend Doug Hayes, who did Eye of the Beholder and The Invaders and The Howling Man. And it's a great episode about a woman who starts seeing mannequins coming alive in this department store. It's really scary. And it stars the great Anne Francis, who also stars in Forbidden Planet, one of my favorite movies. And I interviewed her. And it was very funny because we'd arranged to meet at a restaurant in a hotel. And when we got there, when we met there, it turned out that it was closed and it was completely dark and all the chairs were turned upside down. It was very Twilight Zone-y because we were just sitting in this completely abandoned restaurant at night. And she was just still gorgeous, still remarkable, and a phenomenal actress. She really, really was quite wonderful in that episode. And it's one of my favorites. And Doug Hayes talked to me about working with her and how she was just a dream to work with. The actors loved working on Twilight Zone. They really recognized that it was quality work, and they brought their A game to it. There's no doubt about that.
0: And how many stars did Rod Serling create with Twilight Zone?
1: My God, there's so many. Robert Redford. Yeah, there's many, many, many went on to become huge movie stars. Charles Bronson's in Twilight Zone. And then there were also people from the golden age of Hollywood like Ida Lupino and Howard Duff and so forth. But it's just such a great showpiece for all these phenomenal talents. But the After Hours, Doug, another thing that's a little piece of background info on that is it's set in this department store, this huge set. And Doug told me that it had been a newspaper office for a feature that MGM did, and they were able to acquire, utilize that set and redress it as a department store. So it really, really worked. And William Tuttle, who was the first makeup artist to ever win an Oscar, he won for Seven Faces of Dr. Lau. He was one of the makeup guys on Twilight Zone, and he made those mannequins that looked exactly like the actors that they were supposed to be, modeled from. And that really nails that show. That's the shocker at the end, and it really, really works.
0: Thomas in La Jolla, California. Hi, Tom.
4: Hi, George, I thank you, George, and Gino Salvate for accepting my call. Mark Sucre, it's always a pleasure.
1: Well,
4: my question is at the same time as Twilight Zone,
1: yes.
4: 1959 to 1964, there was a writer, Philip K. Dick, who was writing
1: yes.
4: some of his best work.
1: Yes.
4: And very Twilight Zone-ish.
1: Yeah.
4: And I always thought that, you know, did Rod Serling ever reach out to Philip K. Dick? And well, for the audience, I mean, there's several movies. There's yeah. Minority Report, Blade Runner, Paycheck,
1: yes.
4: Scanner Darkly. There's the video show Man in the High Castle.
1: Yes.
4: And
1: yes.
4: when you watch these, they're very Twilight Zone-ish.
1: Yes.
4: And so
1: and
4: I'm
1: actually,
4: curious if Serling reached out to Philip K. Dick.
1: He did, actually. He wanted to acquire a story by Philip K. Dick called Imposter. And it's about a man who is told that he's actually a robot. He's not actually human. He's a robot of who he thinks he is. And it's one of those very – Philip K. Dick was very good at turning reality on its ear. And Rod tried to acquire that story at the beginning of Twilight Zone, in fact. And apparently the rights were tied up or someone had already optioned it. But Philip K. Dick – yeah, there's so many Philip K. Dick stories that would have made great Twilight Zone. So, yeah, that's one that got away, sadly.
0: Mark, what do you think the writers made per episode?
1: They made, you know, it's like the top of show. I know for the top of show for actors was 5,000, and I think writers were getting a little less than that, maybe around 3,000 for a teleplay. But again, one script on Twilight Zone could make your career. I mean, George Clayton Johnson, if he had written nothing but, you know, Kick the Can, Nothing in the Dark, A Game of Pool, those three scripts are just spectacular. And, you know, he told me that when he would run into people and say that he wrote for Twilight Zone, it was like he was talking about someone from the dawn of time. You know, it was so, you know, you wrote those? And then he went on to write the first episode of Star Trek that ever aired, The Man Trap, and he co-wrote Logan's Run. And so, you know, this is just amazingly talented writers. And when you have a script, when you have a script that good, then actors want to do it. Composers want to be, you know, do the music, like Walking Distance, one of Rod's great, great episodes. Bernard Herrmann did the score on that, and it's just staggering. I mean, he also was the composer on Citizen Kane and Taxi Driver and Psycho, but he's bringing all of that to that Twilight Zone episode. His score is just beautiful.
0: My favorite Twilight Zone episode, To Serve Man.
1: Yes, yes. Well, it's interesting because that's based on a short story by Damon Knight, and he was one of my teachers when I went to the Clarion Writers Workshop, and he actually bought my first short story. And I interviewed him about how he came up with the idea for To Serve Man, and he said, well, my wife was out with another guy that night, and I was, you know, in sort of a dark mood. So, and then Serling read the story, of course, and bought it and adapted it, and it's another just terrific Twilight Zone episode, just really, really, and as, again, like you were saying, George, one of the great twist endings of all time.
0: What was your favorite episode?
1: Mine? I love Kick the Can. I love Walking Distance. Eye of the Beholder's phenomenal. There's so many great episodes. Nightmare at 20,000 Feet with the Gremlin on the Wing. You know, you can watch any season of Twilight Zone. There's a great hour episode called On Thursday We Leave for Home with James Whitmore that Rod wrote. Just a spectacular piece of work. And you know, it just keeps going. I mean, it really is an embarrassment of riches. And, you know, it's funny because, as I said, I did 52 commentaries on the Twilight Zone Blu-ray. That leaves 104 for me to do at some point. And I'll get to it. I'm sure I'll get to it.
0: Magic time.
1: Yeah. Yeah. It's, well, you know, it's so fun because I'm part of a tradition, you know. All these great writers, Rod Serling and Ray Bradbury and Harlan Ellison, and all these phenomenal writers who got to work in TV and movies and books. But they also had a great tradition of mentorship. All these people, Matheson and Bradbury and Ted Sturgeon and Harlan Ellison, they were all mentors and friends of mine. And then I go on to mentor other people. And so it's very much passing the torch. And we all of us feel that it's not a burden. It's a joy to be able to do that and to mentor the next generation coming up and see what wonderful things they're going to create.
0: You remember that great letter I got from Ray Bradbury after we did that new newsletter story about him?
1: Yeah, he was one of a kind. There, I mean, I miss him every time I think of him. It's just like, wow. I was so lucky to get to be his friend. I would go over to his house once a month for over 10 years, and we just sit and talk about life and art and career. And it was phenomenal. You know, he was one of a kind. There was no one like him. The funny thing was, he was originally going to be one of the lead writers on Twilight Zone, and then he and Rod had a falling out, and it didn't come to fruition. But he's the one who recommended two of his proteges, Charles Beaumont and Richard Matheson, to Serling, and they became part of that core team of writers. And then George Clayton Johnson was one of his other proteges. So there's a real connectedness to all of this, and I think great work and great heart really has a ripple effect, you know, and we're still resonating to that. All of us were trying to do really, really memorable, lasting work in this wonderful medium.
0: What could they have a falling out about?
1: Well, you know, it was several things that built over time, and a lot of kind of misunderstandings, and because they were working in two different media, basically. You know, Ray said with I Sing the Body Electric, he said, I don't want anything cut from it. And then they had the evening that it aired, Ray had all his friends over, and for time they had to cut it down. And sadly, they had cut out the one page that was the most important page to Ray. And so he said, that's it, I'm done with these guys. And it was just kind of, you know, in TV, you have to cut for time, particularly with broadcast television. And it was just this misunderstanding between these two very, very, very talented men. But they both, you know, respected each other. Certainly Rod saw Ray as an inspiration. And, you know, it's a shame because Ray was supposed to be one of the major writers on Twilight Zone. That was the intention. And it's sad that it didn't go that way.
0: Did he have regular writers on staff?
1: It wasn't a writing staff like they have nowadays. So they wouldn't all come to one office like when I've been on staff on shows. So they were working pretty much freelance, but it was a very small group of writers on Twilight Zone. Rod was writing the lion's share, you know, 80% of the scripts. And then Matheson might have two or three in a season. Beaumont, Charles Beaumont, the same. George Clayton Johnson might have one or two. And then Earl Hamner, who later went on to create the Waltons, he came in because he had met Rod in the live TV days back in New York. And he was kind of writing more backwoods kind of stories, but it was really a nice mixture of voices. They were writing within Rod's Twilight Zone, you know, definition, but they all had their own voice and their own outlook. So they weren't just doing scripts like Rod would write. They all each had their own outlook, which was really great. It really enriched the show.
0: Did Rod have a temper?
1: He got angry about injustice. So he didn't get angry at actors or writers. He didn't lash out at directors. He was very collaborative, and he wasn't heavy-handed. He wouldn't say to a director, oh, I want you to do it this way or that way. They would hire directors, and they would trust them to do it with their skills. You know, same with the actors. Rod would never say, oh, well, I want you to do it this way or that way. He was not intrusive in that way. He was appreciative. And the only things that would get him upset were things like the Vietnam War, you know, and you know, people and Emmett Till being murdered, you know, the black teenager who was lynched and you know, killed, and those kinds of injustices, and the Holocaust, of course. He wrote one of the great episodes about the Holocaust on Twilight Zone, Death's Head Revisited.
0: And well, that was a classic, Mark. We're gonna come back and take final calls with Mark Zachary in just a moment on Coast to Coast AM.

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3: Daughter, Flynn's lead attorney Patrick Mulligan, after the verdict.
4: He was upset, and I understand that because I think he had expectations, and, you know, it's disappointing.
3: Caleb Flynn sentencing October 5th. Lindsey Clancy in court again Tuesday after a Massachusetts jury failed to reach a verdict on child murder charges earlier this month.
5: Her attorney, Kevin Reddington, now says prosecutors failed to prove Clancy did it. Reddington argued today that Clancy should be acquitted because police botched an investigation, including, quote, woefully deficient forensic evidence.
3: Fox's Brian Yenis. AL wildcard games Tuesday. The Yankees and White Sox each take game one of their series. In the NL wildcard, the Braves won their opening game in their series against the Phillies. The Padres blanked the Cubs. 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
0: 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Now your local forecast from the Hanson Paving Weather Center.
14: Lows dip down to about 58 and foggy. Overnight, under mainly cloudy skies, southwest winds around 5 miles per hour. Sunshine mixed with clouds with fog at times early Wednesday. High temperatures reach up to 77. Lows level off around 54 Wednesday night. Overcast. I'm meteorologist Paul Trombley on KNSI. Currently 65.
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0: And welcome back. Mark Zakrie with us as we talk about his incredible work in Hollywood. Mark, I want to get your thoughts before we go to final calls on this concern with artificial intelligence destroying humanity. What do you think of that?
1: Well, I'd prefer if it didn't destroy humanity.
0: Thanks, Mark.
1: I'm rather fond of my species. I think we're sort of creating something in our own image, and including the worst sides of us. And so, I don't think anyone should make autonomous killing machines. I think that's a very bad idea. But in terms of my profession, we're starting to look at how we can use AI and visual effects without ripping off some artists. So we're using our own designs. We're hiring artists to do design our spaceships and spacesuits and all that, and then we're using AI for what they call rendering, which means rendering the visual effects shot. We're finding our way to do it ethically, but on the larger scheme, yes, it is very alarming. This is the first time in my life that the heads of companies have been saying, yeah, we're making something that we think is going to wipe out humanity. Well, maybe you should rethink that. It's not a good idea. But of course, this isn't the first time we've been around this bend. I mean, you and I both grew up under the threat of nuclear war, and that was also another opportunity for humanity to destroy the world. And miraculously, we didn't do that. So I think there's hope for our species. I think we might be able to survive this threat as well.
0: My concern about that is that I think AI could make a mistake thinking somebody had launched and launch itself.
1: Yep, exactly. And because it could be a mistake, or it could just, one thing I've mentioned is that I think, we should have designed AI to like us. And I don't think it does. And it's very self-protective. And, I think it's already out. I think it's already too late to rein it back in. I think the moment it escaped and started hacking all these different sites, and starts designing itself and reinventing itself, I think now all we can do is try to find ways to, protect our, humanity. But we're going to have some bumps along the way. I feel certain of that.
0: Back to the phones we go. Ogden, Utah we go. You, Jessica's with us. Hi, Jessica.
2: Hi, George. Hi, Mark. Thank you so much for taking my call. I'll keep it short as best I can. So I had a question for Mark. Sure. I was just wondering if Rod Serling, during those episodes, maybe some of those things he actually related with, but during that time, it wasn't very, it was kind of taboo to speak about paranormal and so on and so on. And then the other thing I was going to ask or comment about is that so moving forward, do you think that I'm so sorry. I just lost my train of thought there. As far as the that's what it was. Favorite episodes. I've heard previous callers while I was on hold. And what got me turned on to the Twilight Zone was the episode with William Shatner. I believe it was Nightmares at 20,000 or 30,000 feet.
1: Yeah, amazing.
2: That creepy thing on the wing there on the jet.
1: Yes. And that was directed by Richard Donner, who went on to direct Christopher Reeve's and Superman and the Lethal Weapon movies. He was a phenomenally talented director. Richard Matheson wrote the episode, and Shatner was perfect, just the perfect guy, because Shatner brings this intensity to things. And so it's definitely a classic. And in terms of Rod believing in the paranormal and so forth, I think he was intrigued by it. I don't think he was...

0: really happy to be doing Twilight Zone. He loved doing it.
1: What did he sell on the concept?
0: Well, you know, it's funny because he actually had to write four pilots before he got the show greenlit. And each time he was refining it, these were different, completely different stories. And the ultimate one that got it sold was a guy is wandering an empty town. He doesn't remember who he is. And at the end, we discover he's an astronaut trainee in an isolation experiment for, you know, to prepare for a moonshot. And that episode, if you read, it's called Where Is Everybody? It starred Earl Holliman. It's not a fantasy episode. It could happen in real life. A guy in an isolation experiment fantasizes about being alone in a town. So that sold the show to executives and sponsors who were not science fiction fans. They were not, you know, way out at all. Then when they started doing the episodes, you know, and Rod was having a guy falling in love with a robot, you know, a female robot and things like that, they hauled him and Buck Houghton, the producer, in and said, "What the hell is this?" And they said, "Well, this is the show you ordered." And they said, "Well, okay then, you know." But Rod had to be very determined to get Twilight Zone on the air. He really wanted that show to get made.
1: Like Bradbury's "I Sing the Body Electric," that was a classic.
0: Yes, and it's so much fun that I'm now working with Veronica Cartwright, who played the little girl in that episode, and you know, she's just phenomenal, and she was in The Birds also, so she tells me about working with Hitchcock.
1: She was also in Make Room for Daddy, with Danny, yes. Right? Or Daddy.
0: Yeah, well, one thing I tell young people nowadays is, back when we were growing up, all the actors appeared on all the shows. So you might see, you know, Burt Mustin in Kick the Can on Twilight Zone. The next week he's on Petticoat Junction or I Dream a Genie or Bonanza. You know, that was true of all those actors. They were like an extended family for all of us. We had great affection for those actors. Jack Klugman, you know, Burgess Meredith. And, you know, so that actors don't have that same opportunity now to be on every show. Because there were only three networks, there was a limited number of shows and a voracious need for guest actors.
1: Let's go to Jamestown, North Dakota. Jeremy's with us. Hi, Jeremy.
2: Hello, George and Mark. I have a question. Did you have anything to do with the 10 seasons, 214 episodes of Stargate SG-1?
0: Stargate SG-1. I didn't work. I was actually, they invited me to write for Stargate. And it ended up not working out. I was just working on, I was producing Sliders and doing a bunch of other stuff. But Robert Picardo, who starred in that show as well as Star Trek Voyager, he's one of our lead actors on several of our series now, and just a brilliant, brilliant actor. He was a holographic doctor on Star Trek Voyager, and more recently he's been in Starfleet Academy. So and again, you know, there's really a sort of a family of writer producers in TV, particularly in science fiction. We know each other. We talk about what we're working on. We help each other and advise each other. And that's true of the actors. I'm creating a repertory company of actors. Barbara Bain is 95, and she's in Space Command. She's also going to be in a new show we're doing called Sweet Haven. She starred in Space 1999 in the original Mission Impossible. And so it's just a blessing to be, you know, science fiction. One thing that's different about science fiction is that the fans follow the writers and the actors from show to show to show. And that gives us a fan base that's very loyal, and that allows me to make these new shows that we're making. So I feel very, very lucky and very blessed.
1: Next up, Mark, Kansas City, Kansas, with us. Go ahead, Mark.
3: Hello, George and Mark.
1: Hi.
3: How's it going tonight?
1: Good.
3: Hey, it's good to hear you on again, Mark. What I wanted to do was, there is an episode called A World of His Own with Keenan
0: yes.
3: Wynn, where
0: yes.
3: he's a playwright, I believe is what he is.
0: Yes.
3: And it was Rod kind of like writing a little bit about himself or using himself maybe in that episode?
0: The funny thing is, Rod Serling appears in that episode as himself. The idea is basically a writer who dictates his scripts, and what he describes comes to life, comes into reality, whether it's a mistress or, you know, a blonde girl sitting on his lap or an elephant in the hallway or Rod Serling. But Rod didn't write that episode. That was Richard Matheson kind of riffing on Rod, you know, dictating into a dictaphone. And so, and Rod was enough of a sport to act in that episode. And he did a great job. And Keenan Wynn is so funny and droll. He was one of the great, great character actors. And you can also see him in Doctor Strangelove and many, many other movies. But I interviewed him when I wrote The Twilight Zone Companion, and he just loved

0: Rod Serling. He loved, he was also in Requiem for a Heavyweight, the TV version, with his father, Edwin, who was a very famous comedian. And the two of them were spectacular in that together in the 50s. And it was the same director, Ralph Nelson, directed that Twilight Zone episode as directed Requiem for a Heavyweight. I interviewed him as well. And, I mean, they just saw Rod as this amazing, singular talent, and the opportunity to work with him in any way, shape, or form was, they would drop everything else and just go for it. They loved working with Rod.
1: Mark, how soon after Robert Redford appeared as that police officer in Twilight Zone did he make it big?
0: It was only a very few years, you know. That was maybe 60, 61 that he did that episode. And by the mid-60s, he was, you know, already a movie star. Butch Cassidy and the Sundance Kid, Barefoot in the Park, those were all in the 60s. He really had a very, very meteoric rise and a very good career. You know, he lasted a long, long time, and he founded the Sundance Institute and the Sundance Film Festival. So he made his mark. And but boy, Nothing in the Dark is a memorable episode with Gladys Cooper and Robert Redford as Mr. Death. That was written by George Clayton Johnson, and he was in his 20s when he wrote it. But he certainly, and he also wrote Kick the Can, and he certainly understood aging and death. He had a great insight into that, a great wisdom, even though he was only in his 20s.
1: Let's go to first-time caller Debbie in Lincoln, Nebraska. Hi, Deb. Go ahead.
2: Hi, George. Hi, Mark. Thank you so much for taking my call. I called 28 times with the business signal and got the ring on the 29th time. So
1: there
2: so
1: you go.
2: Excited.
1: You made it.
2: Yeah, I'm just a fan of the Twilight Zone. I just wanted to tell you that my first episode that got me into the Twilight Zone was when I was 8 years old, and it was five characters in search of an exit, and I was, eight years old. And, sorry, I'm nervous being on the radio. What a great, great, like, capture for a young kid, because, you know, it was about toys.
0: Yes.
2: And that made me totally love Twilight Zone for my whole life. And funny thing, the only thing that scared me was the intro. Like, my mom would let me stay up late to watch Twilight Zone after that, but they have to go up to my room and plug my ears during the do-do-do-do part. But I wanted to mention that my favorite episodes at Christmas time, that they're not always spooky ones. And at Christmas time, I always watch Changing of the Guard and Night of the Meek. And my questions for you, I guess, are just if you remember the episodes that first, really, I know you've mentioned all the classics. They're so classics. My favorite classic is, if I had to mention a favorite, it would be like Time Enough at Last. I mean, I just love the twist of that one at the end, poor man. But if you have any episodes that have made you cried, or any episodes that were your first, or any episodes that made you cry, like Changing of the Guard always made me cry. And also talking about the occurrence in Owl Creek Bridge, because I loved that one, but I think that was filmed overseas, but I can't remember where.
0: It was a French short, but it was in English. It was based on an Ambrose Bierce short story, and they acquired that as a Twilight Zone episode to get back under budget. And but yes, it's wonderful as well. It really works as a Twilight Zone episode. But all the ones you mentioned are just great classics. The first episode I ever saw, because Twilight Zone was on past my bedtime, was an episode called Death Ship, which was an hour-long episode. Richard Matheson wrote it, starred Ross Martin and Jack Klugman. It's phenomenal. It's not as well known, but I now own the costume that Jack Klugman wore in that episode, the spacesuit, and it's really wonderful. But you know, I really saw Twilight Zone when it came into syndication, because it would air just after I got out of school when I was a kid, and it was airing 5 days a week. That's where I really got to know it. And but you know, It's a Good Life is another one that we haven't mentioned tonight, but that's one of Billy Mumy's great. Or In Praise of Pip is the one that really moves me to tears. It's Jack Klugman at the end, where he's pleading to exchange his life for that of his sons who's dying, is just so raw and so beautiful. It's just a great moment. And I've talked to Bill about that, shooting that episode. And it was at Pacific Ocean Park, which was an amusement park that was opened when I was a kid. It was in Santa Monica on the pier. And he said it was very scary at night, because it was just all closed down and dark. And But Jack Klugman said to Billy Mummy, he was really sweet to him, and he said, "I'm going to have to do these very intense scenes with you, so don't get afraid, don't worry. But you know, but that's what we're going to be doing." And Bill really appreciated that Jack Klugman was very fatherly toward him. And boy, the two of them are just so phenomenal in that episode. So wonderful.
1: What was the name of the episode, Mark, where the Jack in the Box was there and the thing popped out?
0: It's a Good Life. You mean the one where Billy Mummy turns him into a Jack in the Box?
1: Yeah, that one was freaky.
0: Yeah, that's a great one. He's going to wish him to the cornfield. Yeah, when Bill gets upset with me, that's what he threatens to do to me.
1: Keep in touch with us, my friend. Mark Zakrie, his website is linked up at coasttocoastam.com. Up next, we're talking about the Knights Templar. Who were they and what did they do?
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0: 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A lawyer you know and trust.
1: The National Highway Traffic Safety Administration says riding a bus to school is 13 times safer than riding a passenger vehicle and 10 times safer than walking to school. The reality of school bus safety is that more children are hurt outside the bus than inside as passengers. Most of the children who lose their lives in bus-related crashes are pedestrians, 4 to 7 years old, who are hit by the bus or by motorists illegally passing a stop school bus. Please be patient and use extra caution while driving your children in school buses, and never pass a bus when the red lights are flashing. The children inside and their parents are counting on us. Hi, I'm Mike Bryant from Bradshaw and Bryant. 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
9: Launching a new government website. I'm Ted Lindner, Fox News. President Trump announcing the launch of that brand new government website powered by artificial intelligence. The president describing the new America.gov as a platform that'll help Americans navigate a range of federal government services and give more power to the people.
10: With America.gov, the federal government no longer stands in your way, and it stands only at your service. And that's what we're doing. We're simplifying it. We're glamorizing it. We're making it what it should be.
9: Secretary of State Marco Rubio says America.gov will help Americans save time on tasks like filing passport applications. A verdict on Tuesday in the case against former American Idol contestant Caleb Flynn.
11: Verdict, count two, murder, ORC section 2903.02A, 2903.02D, and 2929.02B. We, the jury in this case, being duly impaneled and sworn, find the defendant, Caleb C. Flynn, guilty of murder as charged in count two of the indictment.
9: An Ohio jury finding Flynn guilty of all charges, including murdering his wife. Flynn accused of fabricating a break into his Ohio home, making himself look like the victim in order to allow him to keep custody of his daughters and be with his mistress. Flynn's lead attorney, Patrick Mulligan.
12: While we respect the system, certainly, we're disappointed. I fully anticipate that there will be a notice of appeal filed, and this decision will be tested thoroughly in the Court of Appeals.
9: Flynn cried as the verdict was read in court. AL wildcard games on Tuesday. The Yankees and White Sox each taking game one of their respective series. The Yankees defeating the Red Sox in New York 9-0. The White Sox defeated the Houston Astros 6-3. In the NL wildcard, the Braves won the opening game of their series against the Philadelphia Phillies 5-3. Padres blanked the Cubs in game one of their series 8-0. 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
9: Former Special Prosecutor Jack Smith brought back before a U.S. Senate committee Tuesday to answer questions about his investigation of President Trump following the 2020 election controversies. Fox's Evan Brown with more.
15: Republican members of the Senate's Judiciary Committee once again accused former Special Prosecutor Jack Smith for biased prosecution of President Trump following the 2020 election and the January 6th Capitol riot, with Missouri U.S. Senator Eric Schmidt calling Smith a not nice name. Minnesota U.S. Senator Amy Klobuchar tried defending him.
17: You are calling a witness a dirtbag.
18: I presented him with text messages about him wanting to meet with people that could have obviously been related to the prosecution that was coordinated with his office in Atlanta.
15: Some Republicans want Smith himself prosecuted for alleged targeted prosecutions of Republicans. Evan Brown, Fox News.
9: Lindsey Clancy back in court for a status hearing Tuesday after her murder case ended in a mistrial earlier this month. Due to a single holdout juror, the Massachusetts woman still faces murder charges for the deaths of her three children, whom she says she strangled while experiencing undiagnosed postpartum psychosis. Her attorney, Kevin Reddington, asked if there would be an appeal in the case.
19: If there was a discussion of a plea deal, I wouldn't say anything about it because it would be private between myself and attorney Mr. Cruz.
9: And a woman accused of spraying bullets at Rihanna and A$AP Rocky's home in March, hitting a trailer. The celebrity couple was inside at the time, and the wall of a nursery that their kids were in was also struck. The woman, found mentally competent to stand trial by a judge on Tuesday. 36-year-old Ivana Lizette Ortiz of Orlando, Florida, has pleaded not guilty to numerous charges, including trying to murder the superstar singer. No one was injured in the shooting. I'm Ted Lindner. This is Fox News.
13: 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Now your local forecast from the Hanson Paving Weather Center.
20: Lows dip down to about 57, with fog in spots early overnight under mainly cloudy skies. Winds out of the southwest, around 5 miles per hour. Highs level off around 76. Wednesday, sunshine mixed with clouds at times. Overcast, Wednesday night, 54. I'm Staff Meteorologist Paul Trombley on KNSI. Currently, 64.
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1: The Knights Templar. Who were they? What did they want? And what did they do? In a moment, Kathleen Ball back with us. Her latest work, The Templar's Agenda. We'll find out what that agenda might be when we come right back on Coast to Coast AM. 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

0: And welcome back. George Norrie with you. Kathleen Ball back with us, a researcher, author, documentary filmmaker. Best known for her discovery of a Knights Templar cave in Brazil. Her ongoing boots-on-the-ground research, which has resulted in her documentary series, currently involves the Templars' secret agenda. She is currently in the UK exploring Templar strongholds and caves, very secret caves indeed. Kathleen, welcome. How are ya?
1: Well, hi. It's good to see you. Good to talk to you, I guess I should say.
0: We can see you, though. What's new? You're in the United Kingdom tonight, aren't you?
1: Yes, I'm currently in the UK right now. I'm in Scotland. I'm in Roslyn, just about two blocks from the Roslyn Chapel. I've been doing research here for about a week now, and I'm getting ready to go into Portugal for about a week. Then I'm coming back, and then I'm going into the Wemyss Caves, which is, they've become a pretty big deal. The Wemyss Caves are where the Templars hid treasure before it was transported over to North America and then eventually used for the War of Independence. So I'm going to be going over. I'm really excited about this this particular trip into the Wemyss Caves, and then I'll also be going to see the castle, the Sinclair Castle down in that area, and investigate, see if there's anything there, you know, that at least I can get some great photos of the site as well and get a sense of, you know, just how broad their territory was during the time of the Templars.
0: What got you interested in the Templars?
1: Oh, God. I just have been studying the Templars for so long, and I can't even really remember. It was sort of one thing led to the next. You know, I had been researching, and I had been, you know, studying Leonardo da Vinci's works for years, and eventually that led me into secret societies, and secret societies, you know, led me to the Templars eventually. Sometime in the 1990s, that transition took place, and you know, then it really sort of jump-started in 2009 when I went into Dome, France, and was handed the keys to the dungeon where the Templars were held from 1307 to 1310. And that really jump-started things. And then, of course, when I discovered the Templar cave in Brazil in 2015, things really took off. And, you know, ever since then, I've been backtracking the Templars and have discovered what their secret agenda was. I've also uncovered a secret port in Portugal that, you know, that was condoned and actually known about by the kings of Portugal for several hundred years, that the Templars were traveling in and out of quite frequently. You know, it's just opened up so much information. The research just keeps leading me to more and more facts that are not well-known history. You know, there's very little known, actually, about the Templars in Portugal, other than the fact that they, you know, that they founded the country and that they dominated the country. It literally was a Templar development. It really was a template, I believe, that they had intended to carry out that same ideal that they built Portugal on, which was a country built on freedom and equality, freedom of religion, freedom of speech, etc., which we know, you know, eventually happened in the United States of America. And, you know, it was definitely related to their inspiration, as I've uncovered their link to the Magna Carta, which later, of course, became a foundation or a template that was used for the Declaration of Independence and the Bill of Rights. So this agenda that they had started, I believe, long before they ever organized in 1118 in the Holy Land. I believe that this agenda went much further back, hundreds, possibly thousands of years, from a time that the Templars actually investigated and researched from 1040 to 1090. They were investigating secret sites and sacred initiation practices by more ancient civilizations and cultures. with the idea of bringing about a raising of consciousness for mankind at some point. And I think this was the core of their actual agenda, was bringing about, you know, peace for humanity, equality for humanity. And they certainly did that in Portugal. You know, Portugal was made up of probably one of the most diverse country in all of Europe, including the UK, which of course was Scotland and England at that time. But they had, you know, they had Christians, they had Catholics, they had Jews, they had Moors, they had Cathars, they had Celts, they had every nationality, every religious background and cultural background that existed at that time was all living in Portugal.
0: And they all got along, didn't they?
1: Pardon?
0: Did they all get along?
1: Well, you know, not everybody always gets along. You know, I mean, that's just humanity. That's just part of reality. But they did a pretty good job of being able to live with each other and being tolerant of each other's differences and belief systems for, you know, that went from, what, 11, probably the early 12th century, all the way up until the Inquisition made their way into Portugal in the 16th century. So that's, you know, we're talking about 400 or 500 years. So I think they were doing a pretty good job. And, you know, Portugal is still made up of all these different nationalities and cultures and religious belief systems, although it is dominated by the Catholic Church as far as religious beliefs. It's still very tolerant of other belief systems.
0: Kathleen, tell us who the Knight Templars were and what they were doing.
1: Well, the Templars, in the beginning, nine knights organized with this ideal that I've just spoken about. And when they went into the Holy Land, and of course they were given this, you know, stamp of approval by the Catholic Church, you know, that was it was the brainchild of Bernard de Clairvaux, who was a Cistercian monk and a very powerful man at that time. He was a mover and a shaker. And at that point, the Templars just actually expanded exponentially after that happened. And it drew thousands of members. And so they had to protect their inner circle. And in the beginning of the 13th century, in a small town called Gisels, France, there was actually a schism, and a decision was made at that time amongst the Templars that they would protect their inner circle. And that inner circle was to continue with this ideal, with this agenda, to establish a world, which was a big deal at that time, of harmony and equality and, you know, religious freedom. And we know that, of course, that was stopped, that they were, that was all interrupted in 1307 when everything fell apart in France and they were rounded up. But even that experience, even that was going on in France, Jacques de Molay had spies everywhere. They knew that was happening. They knew that was going to happen. And there was only a couple hundred Templars that were rounded up in France. The rest of them were already in Portugal and already in Scotland. And they had, you know, they had a ship that they took all the treasure out. They were well aware that that was coming, you know, that that was happening, that that was coming, that King Philip the Fair was going to attempt to destroy them. They were well aware of that. So at that point, I think, you know, that their agenda, they took their agenda underground. It never ceased. As I've discovered, churches dedicated to the Templars, to St. John the Baptist, to Mary Magdalene, to St. Michael, all throughout Europe, that were still functioning under the rug with Templars all throughout that time. You know, all throughout the 1300s, the 1400s.
0: Were they fighters, Kathleen?
1: Well, there's a small church in France, in Amboise, France, which was the first one that gave me, you know, this idea that made me aware of it. And it was not very far from where Leonardo da Vinci's chateau was in Amboise, France. And this was a church dedicated to St. John the Baptist, which was open and functioning during the time that Leonardo lived there. Of course, we know he was born in the middle of the 15th century all the way up until the 16th century. It was when he was, you know, when he was alive. And he was in Amboise for about the last 20 years of his life. And this chapel of Saint, dedicated to St. John was within walking distance, a very short walking distance, of his chateau. There was also another one that I discovered in Septmes, France, that was functioning, and the Templars were still there. So even in France, this order was still continuing on, and I believe that they were still attempting to further their agenda and put the pieces in place to further that agenda. And I don't think
0: How many of them were there?
1: How many of them survived?
0: How many members were they?
1: Oh God, that's really hard to pinpoint, because there were, you know, there were members in every single country. They were embedded in every country in Europe. I would venture to guess there were somewhere in the hundreds of thousands of members before the fall.
0: Who financed them?
1: They financed themselves through donations from churches, from monarchs, from royals or nobles, excuse me, in every single country. Again, the way that they were set up, the way that Bernard de Clairvaux was brilliant in setting up the Templars and presenting it to the Catholic Church. This was the first time in history that a monk was also considered a crusader, a soldier. So, and they were also given absolution by the church. So if you became a Templar during that time in history, you had an automatic ticket to heaven. And this is the way they presented it. So it just drew overnight, it drew hundreds and hundreds and thousands of members. So before the demise of the Templars in 1314, when they were, you know, legally disbanded, there were probably several hundred thousand Templars.
0: Were they fighters?
1: Yes. Well, most of them were. But then you had your inner circle of members that I'm sure were capable soldiers, but they were more involved in the initiation processes and the administration of the order. And in France was, of course, their stronghold for a long time. But I think that transferred to Portugal and Scotland after 1307.
0: Now, was this individual that you mentioned the leader of the Templars?
1: Well, yeah, Jacques de Molay, of course, at the end, you know, was their leader. And but I believe that at that time when he was arrested with several hundred Templars, the Templars that were arrested with him, I do not believe were of the inner order, because of the fact that they did not know. The reason that they didn't divulge anything under extreme torture and pressure, because they didn't know anything. I think that the inner order, the inner circle, was made up of members that were in Portugal and that were in Scotland. And we don't even see any initiation relics or anything discovered in Scotland, but we have, you know, of course, Hamilton White's amazing cache of relics. And most of them are indicative of initiatory practice. And those were all discovered, and they were dug up in Tomar, Portugal, which was, of course, the stronghold of the Templar order in Portugal. And I mean, I've seen these relics myself. I've handled them, I've held them. They're absolutely amazing. And they are proof, they're absolute proof, without a doubt, that the Templars were not a Christian sect. They were not necessarily strictly Christian. They accepted all religions, but they were more towards a Gnostic order. They were not, you know, they were not Catholics, practicing Catholics. They practiced actually several initiations to get to what we now see as like sort of a 33rd degree. We could compare it to a 33rd degree Mason. The Mason's initiatory steps in becoming a 33rd degree Mason were based on the Templar initiatory steps. Same thing with the Rosicrucians. They were based on the Templars' initiatory steps. And the symbols that I discovered in my cave, which I also found in San Leonardo Church in Portugal, and I found them in Royston, and I found them in Dome, France, in the dungeon in Chinon, and several other places, Istanbul. Now, these were all initiatory symbols of different levels of initiation. So, you know, these, and some of them matched perfectly with the relics that Hamilton White has, which I found very interesting. So we know that the inner order was practicing initiatory initiations.
0: When you talk about they were arrested, what were they arrested for?
1: Well, they were arrested for Gnostic beliefs, basically. They were arrested for several things. They were accused of spitting on Christ. They were accused of worshiping a head. They were accused of sexual deviation. They were accused of homosexuality. They were accused of worshiping the devil. It went on and on. There was a list, a very long list of things that they were accused of. And interesting enough, some of these things that they were accused of were based in Gnostic principles. So, you know, some of the things were not off the mark. Of course, some of the more dastardly deeds, I guess you could call them, they were not guilty of. But, you know, they were just included for good measure, because you have to remember that King Philip the Fair at that time, his intention and what he originally approached Jacques du Molay with was the idea that he become the Grand Master of the Order, but he also wanted them to combine the Knights Templar with the Hospitallers, and they were not. They did not get along. In fact, they actually had a battle in the Holy Land between the Knights Templar and the Hospitallers. They were not by any means friendly with each other. So Jacques de Molay turned him down. He said, absolutely not. You know, I'm not going to join my order with the Hospitallers and turn everything over to you. So, you know, that was partially why. And the other reason why Philip the Fair went after him, of course, was because he was indebted. He was deeply indebted to the Templars at that time. He owed them a great deal of money. And so this was an easy way to get out from under that debt. And also, there was another huge factor that was involved, was once the Templars lost in...
0: Hold on for a second, Kathleen. We're going to take a short break, but we'll come back and talk more about the Knights Templar right here on Coast to Coast AM.
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1: This is the Ox, and I'm on the road for you all year. 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Bringing you expert analysis from the field on America's issues and the Trump administration from the newsmakers themselves. Ox Across America title sponsors are Mike Bryant with Bradshaw Bryant Law Office and Coyles Flags and Flagpoles. Also brought to you by Bob Abel, RCA Real Estate and Eastgate Business Center, and Farm Right of Sauk Rapids throughout all of 2025 on KNSI.
2: Administration. Meta CEO Mark Zuckerberg says that means ensuring robust internal and external controls. President Trump says tech firms are also pledging to ensure communities benefit economically from new data centers being built.
3: Fox's Jared Halpern. President Trump campaigning on lower crime rates as the FBI releases its latest data from Operation Summer Heat 2.0.
4: While I can't tell you who to go out there and who to vote for, what I can tell you is you may want to vote for people who don't want socialism. You may want people who don't want a police state. You may want to vote for people who back the blue, who fund law enforcement, who put terrorists and rapists and drug dealers in prison where they belong, and who manhunt people who wish to harm our way of life.
3: FBI Director Kash Patel on Fox's Hannity. 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
10: Lows dip down to about 57 with fog in spots early overnight under mainly cloudy skies. Winds out of the southwest around 5 miles per hour. Highs level off around 76. Wednesday, sunshine mixed with clouds at times. Overcast, Wednesday night, 54. I'm Staff Meteorologist Paul Trombley on KNSI. Currently, 64.
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3: Hi, I'm Tom.
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0: And welcome back, George Norrie, along with Kathleen Ball. Her latest work is called The Templars' Agenda. We'll get into that agenda in a moment. Kathleen, were the Templars worshipped? Were they liked?
1: Well, you know, it's true of any organization. It depends on who you meet. That's what I always tell everybody who asks me that. Many of them, they were valued. They were very much valued by the monarchs throughout Europe and, of course, what we now know as the UK, because of their military skills. They were also bankers throughout the whole entire, you know, medieval world at that time. They began a banking system that they offered to all the, you know, it started out as just banking where you leave your money here and I give you this chip and you can redeem your money in the Holy Land. So to avoid being robbed, you know, mm-hmm. for the pilgrims that were going back and forth between Europe and the, that's how it began. But it caught on, and, you know, with their wealth that just, you know, just poured into the Templars in the 12th and 13th century. They were given castles and lands and, you know, farms and just so much that they were able to generate an income for themselves more than what they needed to live on. So, of course, they had all this excess money that they loaned to monarchs. They loaned it to all the nobles, and they also loaned to common people who owned farms and things. They were actually, the Templars, from what I've researched now, they inspired more growth and better quality of life in the medieval times than any other organization or institution that existed at that time. They raised the quality of life for everyone. So in that sense, yes, they were well-liked. But they were also given powers by the monarchs to mediate disputes. And so that, of course, is going to generate dislike by whoever they judged against, you know, so that's going to happen. And with the wealth, there were several, I won't say several, but there were members of the order that became corrupted as a result of that wealth. Which, you know, is pretty hard to avoid when you have that much money. You're going to have people that are going to go astray. It's going to go to their head. And, you know, they're going to use that as a way to, or a means to increase their own personal power and influence. So, you know, and I'd say that about any order today, even in today's world, we have that still true.
0: Would they be almost like the modern day Illuminati?
1: Well, the Illuminati is a really broad term. Now, it's used in a Rosicrucian organization as a specific level of initiation. I don't know about the Mason, the Masonic orders, personally, because I'm not a Mason. But I do know that, you know, it is a term that's used by Masonic orders. It's also a term that's used by demonic orders as well. And, you know, because when you have magic or initiatory processes going on, you've got both good and you've got evil, because that's the nature of the world that we live in. The three-dimensional reality is opposites. It's made up of opposites. And so you're going to have people that are going to be using that for altruistic purposes, and you're going to have people that are going to be using it for their own gain. So this is going to be true with any organization, including, of course, we're seeing it rampantly right now throughout the world, throughout any government agency, throughout any organization. You're going to see that. You're going to see good and you're going to see evil. It's just the nature of reality.
0: Interesting take. What happened to them? Why did they disband? Or did they?
1: Well, they went underground, George. You know, they literally went underground. From what I can see, they never died out. You know, traveling through these different countries where they had strongholds, You know, in Switzerland, they maintained banking. So they were the basis for the banking system we're using today. You know, it was built on the foundation that they created. But they were still utilized. You know, they formed the guilds, the stonemason guilds, you know, many of the carpentry guilds, and a lot of the guilds that we still see, they're utilized today. But they formed the basis for those. So, you know, they were still utilized, even though they weren't called Templars, nor did they call themselves Templars, because that was extremely dangerous to do. They were hunted down by the Catholic Church, literally hunted down and murdered, their families, their descendants, throughout the world. So after, you know, 1314. So
0: really, I thought they were the protectors of like the Shroud of Turin, weren't they?
1: I'm sorry, I was talking, so I didn't hear that.
0: I thought they were protectors of the Shroud of Turin for the Catholic Church.
1: Well, they were not protectors of the Catholic Church. They fought for

0: Cathar communities in Portugal that were evidence of the Templars rescuing many, many, many hundreds, possibly thousands of Cathars, and bringing them into Portugal. They did the same thing with the Jews when the Jews were hunted down by, well, King Philip the Fair. He was the first one to do it, during their time. And he rescued the Jews and brought they, you know, the Templars rescued the Jews and brought them into Portugal. So, to say that they were just and only soldiers utilized by the Catholic Church is really just a very minimal, a very small percentage of what they actually were represented and what they actually inspired throughout Europe and the UK during their heyday, during those, from 1118 to 1314. So we're talking roughly 200 years. Their impact for the good of mankind far outweighed what they did as soldiers, as a military order.
1: Your book is called The Templars' Agenda. What was
0: Yes.
1: the agenda?
0: The agenda was to bring about what they wanted to see throughout the world was what they had created in Portugal. They wanted to see a world and help bring about a world that was enlightened, where the consciousness of the planet, of humanity was raised to the level that they could live in harmony with each other, that people could live in harmony with each other without all of the wars and all the things that divide us. And I still think that today this is still their ideal, this is still their core agenda. They went to a great deal of effort to bring that about in the United States of America and be very much a part of the foundation of our core beliefs here in the United States of America, to the point where they took their treasure, hid it in Scotland, and brought it over in ships to the North America continent to later be utilized to finance the War of Independence. And that's huge. That is a huge commitment, to accomplish. And it's also a great deal of evidence for what their true agenda was, is, and I believe always will be with the core members of the Templars.
1: Did they form a basis for the United States?
0: Yes, they did.
1: Wow.
0: They were very much involved, like I said previously, in the authoring of the Magna Carta and putting that document together. And then later using that as inspiration for the Declaration of Independence and the Bill of Rights that we currently have as our underlying foundation and belief system in this country, which established democracy. We were the first country to actually, other than Portugal, to actually live by the principles, democratic principles. So this is huge. It's made a huge impact on the entire world. Of course, we know things haven't always run perfectly, but this was the ideal, and I believe that it still is the ideal with many of the Templar organizations that exist today.
1: What does the Catholic Church think about the Templars today?
0: Well, it depends on who you talk to in the Catholic Church. I am of the belief that the Pope doesn't have even an iota of a clue of what's going on with one of their orders, one of the arms of their own order, Opus Dei. Opus Dei is, I believe, very much against the Templars, what the Templars' agenda is. And, I personally had experience with Opus Dei myself in Portugal, coming in to stop me from filming and also keeping me
1: Really?
0: from photographing and filming another very important Templar site in Portugal. So, they are definitely trying to keep the truth

0: about the Templars from the population, from mankind, from the world. They don't want the truth of the Templars to come out. They thought that that was buried and they were done with it, but they're not, and they're not happy about it either.
1: Kathleen, what was the significance of finding the cave in Brazil?
0: Oh, that significance was huge. I had no idea the impact that that was going to have. Initially, I thought, oh, this is amazing. Okay, so maybe they were just when 1307, when things got really, horrible over in Europe, maybe they just came to Brazil to sort of colonize and escape. But that was not the case. As I've come to realize, the cave was not only a gold mine, one of four gold mines that they had dug out over there that they were mining in Brazil and bringing back the gold into Portugal, into the king in Portugal, which is really interesting because that explains why the King Denis at the time, 1307 to 1314, was the only monarch in Europe that had any money. All the rest of the monarchs were broke and they owed the Templars money, but not Portugal, because the Templars were bringing back this gold and also silver from Peru into the port in Peniche in Portugal that the kings knew about and that they kept secret. Nobody really knew about this port. They kept it secret. But that was one of the primary reasons. And I think that, they also obviously used it for initiation purposes because I found the initiation symbols in that cave. But I've also talked to many of the locals in the area of Alto Paraíso, which is where the cave is located, and Moinho, which is where the Templar property I located that the locals have said that the Templars once owned. And also there's many, many, many members of the populations in that area that claim descendancy that goes back to the original Templars from Portugal. So, I would love to do some DNA testing over there. I would absolutely love to be a part of a DNA study. But, if you just look at the people, you can tell that they have European, they're definitely European, partially European people.
1: Were they primarily English or French? What were they?
0: I'm sorry, could you repeat that? I was talking again.
1: Were they primarily English or French?
0: They're primarily Portuguese. And of course, Portugal was made up of Spanish and French and the indigenous cultures that were already there in Portugal. But I did find an interesting thing out a couple of years ago. I found a Templar in Scotland who died in 1292 who had a Portuguese appellation that was used as a middle name, Duncan Maceo MacGregor, who lived in Scotland. And the Maceo is a word for water, ocean, pond, or pool. So I found that really interesting because it leads us to believe that he may very well have been involved in nautical, in trips involving the Portuguese Templars. He may have been, with them, aligned with them. He may even have been one of the members that went into Brazil. They didn't keep records back then, of course. Everything was kept pretty hush-hush. But to have that appellation is really interesting to me. And, I have contacted the MacGregor family and trying to get as much information as I can from this man. All I know at this point that he was definitely a Templar and he definitely had a Portuguese middle name that referred to body of water. Answer your question, they were primarily Portuguese Templars that went into Brazil, but it wouldn't surprise me at all if there were also French and Scottish members that went into Brazil.
1: May they have traveled with Christopher Columbus in 1492.
0: They were there before Christopher Columbus traveled in 1492. And, you know, the interesting, I think it's been about a year ago now, they discovered, they exhumed Christopher Columbus's body and discovered that he was actually Portuguese. He was not Spanish.
1: Maybe he was a Templar. We'll come back in a moment and take calls with you in a moment, Kathleen Ball, as we talk about the Knights Templar and their agenda.
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0: 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A lawyer you know and trust.
1: The National Highway Traffic Safety Administration says riding a bus to school is 13 times safer than riding a passenger vehicle and 10 times safer than walking to school. The reality of school bus safety is that more children are hurt outside the bus than inside as passengers. Most of the children who lose their lives in bus-related crashes are pedestrians, 4 to 7 years old, who are hit by the bus or by motorists illegally passing a stop school bus. Please be patient and use extra caution while driving your children in school buses, and never pass a bus when the red lights are flashing. The children inside and their parents are counting on us. Hi, I'm Mike Bryant from Bradshaw and Bryant. I hope you're never injured in a collision, but if you are, don't sign anything until you talk to us.
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0: Seeking justice for the injured, Bradshaw and Bryant.
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8: Guilty. I'm Chris DeMayo, Fox News. A former American Idol singer is convicted in his Ohio murder trial.
9: A jury in Miami County, Ohio, finding Caleb Flynn guilty on all 9 counts, including aggravated murder.
10: We, the jury in this case, being duly impaneled and sworn, find the defendant, Caleb C. Flynn, guilty.
9: The judge revoking the 40-year-old's bond, setting a sentencing hearing for October 5th. Prosecutors say Flynn, a former American Idol contestant and pastor, fatally shot his 37-year-old wife, Ashley, at their Tip City home in February and staged the scene to look like a home invasion, pointing to thousands of texts between him and his mistress, Aaliyah Botner, as proof of a motive. Botner, who testified, reading messages Flynn sent her, including one stating he wanted his wife, quote, dead and gone.
8: That's Fox's Kristen Goodwin. President Trump signing an executive order to change the phrase artificial intelligence to super intelligence. Fox's Kevin Cork in Washington explains why.
11: I believe they're going to be used for the good.
12: Now, the mandate applies directly to the executive branch and all of its agencies, and they now have 60 days to formalize super intelligence and the abbreviation SI into federal law. But not everybody's convinced that all this new tech is good. Anthropic continues to express concerns that autonomous capabilities could increase the potential for harm as errors or misalignment or security exploits could have real-world consequences. And, of course, it may come as no surprise that there are some Democrats like Alexandria Ocasio-Cortez, Sandy Cortez to some, who support an outright ban on superintelligence altogether.
8: This comes as the president also announced the new AI-powered website designed to consolidate information from tens of thousands of federal web pages into a single searchable database called America.gov. Stocks taking a dive yesterday, the Dow finishing down 132 points, the NASDAQ and S&P 500 also lower. 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
8: A federal prosecutor reopening an investigation into an alleged gang rape at Cornell University.
21: The young woman is a former Cornell student. She says that she was plied with drugs and booze at a frat house in 2024 against her will. Then she claimed she was gang raped by the frat brothers for hours. One of those frat brothers that she named in her lawsuit is Scott Kretzmer. Kretzmer's lawyer says that he was not at all involved. His client passed a drug test. 2 years ago, the frat brothers were not charged because prosecutors say the woman called Jane Doe in court papers denied she was drugged or drunk without her knowledge. And she told police at the time that the sex with the frat brothers, well, it was consensual.
8: Fox's Eric Sean. A union representing Transportation Security Administration officers says workers who check boarding passes and IDs will no longer be able to sit down while doing their job.
22: The TSA says that by standing rather than sitting, agents can better greet passengers while checking their IDs, be more vigilant while looking travelers in the eye, and that it'll keep agents from getting distracted. TSA officers are on a rotation at security checkpoints. They spend 15 minutes checking IDs and travel documents, 15 minutes helping passengers through scanners, and 30 minutes working the X-ray machine where they do get to sit. The move to take away chairs from TSA workers who check IDs has led to criticism from the TSA unions and from Democrats. On X, Democrats on the House Homeland Security Committee posted, "Republicans are dedicated to making life as miserable as possible for federal workers. Give them back their chairs."
8: That's Fox Business Network's Max Gordon. The policy change comes nearly 2 months after David Cummins took over as TSA administrator. In the AL wildcard, the Yankees and the White Sox each took game one, while in the NL wildcard, the Braves and Padres won the opening games of their series. I'm Chris DeMeo. This is Fox News.
14: 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Now your local forecast from the Hanson Paving Weather Center.
23: Lows dip down to about 57 and foggy. Overnight, under mainly cloudy skies, winds out of the southwest around 5 miles per hour. A mix of clouds and sun and foggy early Wednesday. Daytime highs approaching 76. Overcast Wednesday night. Lows dip down to about 54. I'm staff meteorologist Paul Trombley on KNSI. Currently, it's 65 degrees.
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14: 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KNSI. 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KNSI. 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
1: We're talking with Kathleen Ball about the Knights Templars. Her latest work is The Templars Agenda. We will be back with your calls in a moment on Coast to Coast AM. 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

0: And welcome back. Kathleen Ball with us. Her book is called The Templar's Agenda. Kathleen, where do people get that book?
1: Oh, people will, the Templar Agenda will be coming out in October. I just actually got an update from my publishing editor yesterday.
0: Mm-hmm.
1: So that will be coming out sometime in mid-October, and they'll be able to get it on Amazon.
0: Great. Now, are you saying that the Templars beat Christopher Columbus to North America?
1: Oh, yeah, absolutely. Absolutely. There's no doubt about that now. The evidence is really just keeps mounting that they were definitely in South America long before Columbus was traveling. And there's every indication that the real Christopher Columbus was, well, he was definitely Portuguese. That's been proven through DNA testing. But that he may have been privy to some of the Templar information and certainly Templar maps before he left out on, you know, left for his voyage. So there's a lot of evidence pointing to that now. And there's also more things that are coming up that are really exciting, but I can't really talk about that yet until that's, you know, until it's been out there to the public.
0: But, have you heard of the Bohemian Grove?
1: Did he what?
0: Have you heard of the Bohemian Grove?
1: Oh, yes, I have heard of Bohemian Grove, yes.
0: Is it conceivable that some Templars are part of that organization?
1: Well, George, you know, there are many Templar organizations right now. And unfortunately, we have to use discernment because many of them, like I said earlier, many of these orders do not have altruistic plans for humanity. They want to control humanity in ways that are beneficial for themselves and not necessarily the general population. And I am not surprised that some of these members that call themselves Templars are involved in Bohemian Grove. I'm not at all surprised.
0: Let's go to the phones. Bill, truck driving in Oregon to get us started. Hey, Bill.
2: Hey, George. Hey, I'm going to have to read your book about this Knights Templar, okay? And it's not that I'm particularly interested in it, except this Freemasons thing keeps coming up. I mean, again, I'm not even particularly interested in the Freemasons. It just keeps coming up. And I'm wondering if you believe that there's any connection between the Knights Templar and the Freemasons. And this goes back like really, really far into history. But anyways, what do you think about that?
1: Oh, yeah, there was definitely a connection between the Knights Templar and the Freemasons, at least the initial Freemasons. Yes, most definitely. Their initiation processes, their 33 degrees, and, you know, many of their rules and guidelines for the Masonic Order came right directly out of the Templars organization. And I do believe that many of the first Masons were descendants of Templars. And the same thing is true with the Rosicrucian Order. Many of the Rosicrucians were at least descendants, if not members themselves, of Templars. Once the Templars were disbanded, of course, they weren't using that terminology anymore. They weren't calling themselves Templars for many, many reasons, and most of it was survival because, like I said before, the Templars were being hunted down, you know, and their descendants were being hunted down. So it was not a good thing to associate yourself as a Templar or being a Templar member, family member, descendant, or even associate from the 13 and 14 all the way up through the 18th century. They were being hunted. So, and this is true throughout South America and also in India, I found evidence of them having been hunted down. So I hope that answers your question.
0: Is it conceivable that the Templars as you talk about, are in many different organizations, are doing things that are very nefarious on this planet?
1: Well, again, I wouldn't use a blanket term like the Templars doing these things. I would say, I would actually, you know, change that verbiage to some of the Templar orders that that are current, that are, you know, contemporary today, that we are, you know, that we're living next to and around and within and around as neighbors and friends and associates. Yes, I do believe that. I do believe that some Templar orders are affiliated with the Catholic Church, which we know above board. They have altruistic belief systems, and, you know, but there are parts of their order, and, you know, in terms of Opus Dei, who do not have the best interest of humanity. And we do know that Templars are affiliated with these people. And we do know that they're affiliated with, of course, you know, Bohemian Grove and the Illuminati. And again, it just, it goes back to, when people ask me this, I always say, it depends on who you meet. You know, it doesn't matter if they're calling themselves Templars, or they're calling themselves Rosicrucians, or they're calling themselves Masons, or they're calling themselves Illuminati, which is pretty brave, actually. That particular term, because it's really got a negative connotation in the last 50 years. But it just depends on the human being that you are interacting with at the time. And that involves personal discernment on your part, on my part, on anyone who's coming into contact with these people and calling themselves Templar, Mason, whatever. We have to really practice discernment in this time that we're living in right now, because there's a lot of wolves in sheep's clothing at the moment. And, you know, we're hoping, my hope is, my belief, that that will be revealed, the truth will be revealed to all of humanity. And hopefully we'll move forward with a better world.
0: Have you been told to back off, Kathleen?
1: Not directly, but I have had things that I won't go into happen that would lead one to believe that they're not coincidental in terms of consequences resulting from interacting with, you know, which I had no intention. I had absolutely no idea who these people were until we did a background check on them and found out who they were. But yes, there has been consequences.
0: I thought so. East of the Rockies, Bobby's out there traveling somewhere in Canada. Hey, Bobby.
3: Hey, George. How are you?
0: Good. Whereabouts in Canada are you?
3: I'm between Hamilton and Toronto right now.
0: Well, be safe. Go ahead.
3: But I was going to give you a condensed down version, because not only am I Mason, I'm also a Knights Templar and a Shriner. But the first 3 degrees in Masonry, your Entered Apprentice, your Fellow Craft, and your Master Masons, were the ones that built, they were the craftsmen and workmen that built King Solomon's Temple in the Bible. Built it not only the first time, but when it got burnt down, built it the second time. Took 13 years to build it the first time. Then you come under the umbrella of the Scottish Rite, which is your fourth degree. I'm a 32nd degree Mason, so you've got your fourth through your 32nd. Your 33rd degree has to be appointed from the Supreme Council in Washington, D.C. It's not something you can acquire, not something you can do. It has to be appointed. So if somebody's a 33rd degree, every one of them was appointed to them. The other umbrella is the York Rite. That's what the Knights Templar comes under. So I was knighted in the process, so my title is Sir Knight. Then your Shriners are the next level above that, which does, you know, we do a lot of work for the crippled children, burned hospitals. The Knights Templar have the Eye Foundation. It does a lot of eye surgeries for children and stuff like that, so they help them see. So in a condensed down version, I've been a Knights Templar and Scottish Rite for 42 years, and they do so much good work for people because there's no money that is spent by the parents for them to go to the hospitals to have the orthopedic surgeries, the burn units. It's just really touching. If you've never been to a hospital, it's worth a trip to go visit.
0: Kathleen, I'll give you a chance to talk to a Knights Templar. Go ahead.
1: Yes. Yes, and I totally agree, and I'm so glad that you've brought this up on this show tonight, because this is really important. There's so much negativity that people want to attach to the order, about the Masonic order and the Templar order right now. But there's a tremendous amount of good that the Templars and the Masonic orders are doing in communities. You know, I know personally of several members that, you know, assist in Jerusalem with things that are going on there. They assisted with, you know, fires and earthquakes that happened in Mexico, rebuilding and helping people. And these things are under, you know, these things aren't on the news. We're not going to hear about these things that they're doing. But we're talking about, you know, this is the core of the orders, of the Masonic orders and the Templars orders. These are the true members that are accomplishing these things for the betterment of humanity, for the betterment of community, and for, you know, to improve people's lives and to help in situations where, you know, so many other people, you know, they don't have the means to do it. And I'm really glad that you brought these things up, because I really love to see when it's people are focused on what the Templars are doing for humanity, because this is a very real factor in becoming a member of either the Masons or the Templars. And like I said, I don't know the inner workings of the Masonic orders, but I do know many, many Masons, because I speak at Masonic orders, and I, you know, I've been invited to do lectures at Masonic orders. But like I said, I'm not a member, but I am aware of many, many, many good things that have been accomplished by the Masonic, by the Masons, and also by the Templars. So I thank you so much for your contribution.
0: Kathleen, have any Templars run for president?
1: Were they ever president?
0: Or did they ever run?
1: Not that I'm aware of. Not that I'm aware of. I don't think that they would put themselves out there to that degree in terms of being a president. I just don't think that has ever happened or will happen. I mean, I don't know about, you know, in the future. But they typically are very humble people and members of society that are more interested in, you know, building up the world, in contributing to, you know, peace and harmony and, you know, improving the lives of people. And we all know that the president, any president of any country, is really bogged down with a lot of, you know, Congress and, you know, the Senate, and they've got to pass things and they have to do, you know, they're really involved in a lot of paperwork and bureaucracy. And I think that this would be an adherent. I think it would be difficult to be both a Templar and a president at the same time. That's a really interesting question, though, because, you know, I've never really thought about that before, but I just don't think, from my personal perspective of what I know of Templars and Masons, I just don't see that would be something that any member would choose.
0: Do they control the presidency?
1: Absolutely not. Certainly not at this time in history. Certainly not at this time in history in our country. Now, whether or not they influence you know, governmental administrations in other countries, I'm unaware of that. If it is happening, I'm unaware of it. And like I said, it's certainly not happening in the United States, not at this point in history.
0: Let's go to Cornelius in Louisiana. Corny, wasn't your father a Templar?
4: Yeah, that's what I wanted to tell Kathleen Ball, and I was so glad Bill and Bobby, those were great calls too. Hey, George, we need to pray for Stan the Man in the Dakotas. He's having surgery on his leg.
0: Miss
4: Kathleen Ball, my dad was a Knights Templar and a 33rd degree Mason, and I told Gina, the lovely call screener, that I sent George and Tommy his books after he died. They're 100 years old books. And the thing that got me, George told me Tommy sold them for $100,000. But that's a joke. That's a joke that George had told. But what I wanted to tell you, I'm an African American, and they have African American Knights Templars and Masons and Freemasons and Shriners too, just like Bobby was talking about in Canada. But I just wish I had known you earlier, and I would have sent you. But if you go to YouTube, my address is on there, Cornelius Lawson White, YouTube. And like I said, you can look up my dad, Cornelius Lawson White Sr., and see his information about his funeral and everything. But Cornelius Lawson White, YouTube, it has a phone number, but that phone number is dead, so I'm trying to get it back. But George, I'm so glad you got Kathleen Ball on. And would you talk about the African Americans that are Freemasons and Knights Templar? Like I said, my dad was one. I found the book after he had died on all this stuff. So God bless you, George. God bless you, Kathleen, and God bless America.
0: Thank you, Courtney. Your dad was quite a guy too, as well. Were there many African Americans who were Templars, Kathleen?
1: Yes, they were members that we had. Of course, in Portugal, we had African-Americans that were Moors in Portugal that were members of the Templars. And we also see this in England. Currently, I believe that there are also African-Americans amongst the orders. Now, again, we're using a blanket term. Now, I don't know about specific orders that call themselves Templars. This may not be true amongst some of them, but the orders that I have been affiliated with and the orders that I have met, to members that I have met personally, yes, there very definitely is African Americans in and amongst the orders, and not just African American, but all cultures.
0: We'll come back in a moment, Kathleen, and take final calls with you right here on Coast to Coast AM.

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3: Charges earlier this month. Her attorney shifting strategies now, claiming prosecutors failed to prove she killed her children.
4: Her attorney, Kevin Reddington, now says prosecutors failed to prove Clancy did it. Reddington argued today that Clancy should be acquitted because police botched an investigation, including, quote, woefully deficient forensic evidence.
3: Fox's Brian Yenis. The AL wildcard games on Tuesday saw the Yankees and White Sox each taking game one of their respective series. The Yankees defeating the Boston Red Sox in New York 9-0. The White Sox defeated the Houston Astros 6-3. In the NL wildcard, Braves won the opening game of their series over the Phillies 5-3. The Padres blanked the Cubs in game one of their series 8-0. 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
6: 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The reality of school bus safety is that more children are hurt outside the bus than inside as passengers. 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
0: 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Now your local forecast from the Hanson Paving Weather Center.
12: Lows dip down to about 57 and foggy. Overnight, under mainly cloudy skies, winds out of the southwest around 5 miles per hour. A mix of clouds and sun and foggy early Wednesday. Daytime highs approaching 76. Overcast Wednesday night, lows dip down to about 54. I'm staff meteorologist Paul Trombley on KNSI. Currently, it's 65 degrees.
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1: You probably remember the Venus flytrap, that strange little plant that snaps shut on insects. Now imagine that same plant turned into a supplement. That's Carnivora. I'm talking with the president of Carnivora, Deborah Alau. So how do you go from a plant to something people take daily?
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0: And welcome back, George Norrie, with our final segment with Kathleen Ball. Her website is linked up at coasttocoastam.com, and her book that comes out in October, which is in a few days, The Templar's Agenda. It'll probably shoot for the middle of October when it comes out. Kathleen, Philip IV, the King of France, what was his role with the Templars?
1: Well, his primary role was... He was obviously the King of France, which was the country where their stronghold was located, right in Paris, we well know. But he wanted to dominate the Templar Order. After they came back from Jerusalem, and they, of course, lost that battle at Acre, they were no longer useful as a military order for the monarchs in Jerusalem, in the Holy Land. That was over for them. So here we have a tremendously powerful, at that point, global order throughout Europe and the UK, which we know now is the UK, and they have not just military power, but they have financial banking power. And at that point in time, they no longer were an asset for not only King Philip the Fair in France, the Fourth in France, but also they had become a threat to many of the other monarchs in Europe. They began to see them as a threat. And so Philip the Fair wanted to control them. And so his attempt was to try to negotiate with Jacques de Molay to become the Grand Master himself of the order. But what he also wanted to do is he was demanding that if this was to happen, he wanted the Knights Templar and the Knights Hospitaller to join together in as one order, that he would be Grand Master order over all of these, both of these orders. And that was unacceptable to Jacques de Molay because of the fact that the Hospitallers and the Templars did not get along. They were not compatible with each other. In fact, they actually broke out in a battle in Jerusalem. We know from history that the Templars didn't come out of very well either, by the way. But, they absolutely had no interest in combining themselves with the Knights Hospitaller or being dominated by King Philip the Fair. His whole agenda of being a king and having his own interests with his own, that served himself for power, was contrary to the beliefs of the Templar Order. So, on many, many levels, this was not a good idea, according to Jacques de Molay and according to his order, his members' beliefs. They did not want him as their leader. So without that, that was his first attempt to deal with the Templars. And when that failed, he turned to attacking them. So, he put out a tremendous amount of propaganda.
0: Wasn't he heavily in debt to them too?
1: Yes, he was heavily, heavily in debt. And so, in his mind, he thought, well, if I destroy the order, I've also destroyed the debt. The debt will no longer be in existence, and I'll kill two birds with one stone. I'll no longer have this threat of this military order with all this money, but I will also get rid of my debt, and then I can take their assets and bring them into the coffers under the crown. So, that was his, that was King Philip the Fair. That was his solution to how he was going to deal with this very, very powerful order that was right in his midst in France.
0: All right, let's go to the phones. Sean in Stockton, California. Hello, Sean.
2: Yeah, hi, George. Thank you. Kathleen, as far as I know, I've studied the inception of the Masons and the Masonic Order, and I asked a previous guest the first evidence he found of organized stonemasons and masonry, and he cited Göbekli Tepe and some of the other ancient sites. And also, the Masonic calendar is several thousand years older than our Christian calendar we use with the BC AD calendar. So as far as I can tell, the Knights Templar would have evolved from the Masonic order. Have you been able to find the inception of the Knights Templar? Thank you.
1: Being able to find a connection between the Masons and the Templars?
0: Inception, I guess.
1: Yeah, well, no. You're not going to find it, not unless you do DNA.

0: with the Rosicrucians as well. And many of these initiatory practices and steps that you go through, from my understanding, they stem all the way back to ancient times, all the way back to Egypt, and possibly even further back. So, to find that connection between the Masons and the Templars, I would suggest, initiating a DNA, a DNA testing, widespread DNA testing with people who were, willing to come forward and be tested. The only other way we're going to find any absolute connections is through family records. And we know that any records that existed were destroyed by the Templars and by their families, because, of course, they were being hunted down and they were being murdered. So they really had no interest in maintaining these records. Now, there may be some. I have come across some in Portugal, families that are willing to open up their family records to me. But this is extremely rare, and they don't want their names, out there. So I have to be really, really careful with that research. But from my understanding, in Brazil specifically, many, many, many of the people there that live in the Alto Paraíso, Moinhos, São Jorge area, Cavalcante, are descendants of Europeans, certainly. And they claim to be descendants of Templars, and they claim to have family records. Now, have I seen these? They haven't produced these, no. So it's all conjecture. Unless we, like I said, unless we have some DNA testing of these family members.
1: West of the Rockies, Frank is with us in San Francisco. Hi, Frank.
2: Yeah, hi. How's it going? Listen, this is extremely interesting topic, but I wanted to just comment that Demolay was crucified by Philip IV and the Pope Clement V, when Paris was the holy city before it was moved to Rome. And that basically the Knights Templar were created at the time of the Crusades to protect the holy places, and they got very powerful, and they got into banking as the the person, the speaker was saying. But basically, the French king and the Pope were threatened by them, and that's why they attacked them. The Templars, they first went to Scotland, and they were there for a while. And before, it's all kind of murky. There's so much, details that are not known. But then they came to America, and as she said, they were the backbone of our independence movement, and the York Rite Masonry, which is the British Masonry, has the Knights Templar Lodge in it, and the Masons of America are your Scottish Rite, and that's basic, as I understand it, the Roslyn Scotland was where the Templars had to leave Scotland and go to America, so they called their organization the Scottish Rite. And you see, the analogy that I'd like to make is the aristocracy of Ireland was forced out of their country by the British after the Battle of Limerick. And they went to the winds, the wild geese, they called them. And they were like a secret group that worked in different countries doing various things, always benevolent. I don't like her statements that they're kind of like anti-society. I think all of the Knights Templars and all the people of the Masons are very benevolent. And the best way to look at it is they're all hoping to make the world a better place, including some of the connections to the

0: Islamic world. They're all very benevolent. They're all trying to help our society. And there's also the fact that the Catholic Church is probably the biggest foe or enemy of the Knights Templar. It's primarily a kind of a Protestant or English American type of world power at odds with the Catholics. But see, Demolé is the name of the youth group of the Masons.
1: That's a good point. Kathleen, you want to react to some of that?
2: Yeah. Well, you know, I've already reiterated that, you know, the Catholic Church was the enemy and still is the enemy of the Templars. I don't know about the Masonic Order directly, like I said before, but I suspect, you know, I've read a book called The Scarlet Book in the Rosicrucian Library. There's a copy of it if you ever want to look it up. And the whole book is about the Jesuit order of the Catholic Church going into South America and tracking down any Mason families, Masonic families, Masons members, their descendants, Templars that they could find, you know, descendants, and they were murdering them. And this book is, you know, it's about 3 inches thick. And the whole book, every chapter is about a country in South America that the Jesuit order was going in and annihilating these people, murdering these people. Also in India as well, and throughout, you know, Europe, throughout the European continent and the UK. So when the Templars came over here to North America from Scotland, after that, you know, that war that you're talking about, it's very true. That was a pivotal point. They did come over here and they intermarried with the indigenous cultures here. And they were very much a part of the foundation through the Masonic Order. They were very much a part of the foundation of the United States of America, the Bill of Rights, the Declaration of Independence, and the foundations of the principles that our country, the United States of America, is based on. And, you know, like I said, I mean, it may not look so much like that's what's going on right now, but I do believe that we will survive this time in history and, you know, possibly move closer to some of the belief systems that the Templars would have liked to see come about. Because from my perspective, from the members that I have met, that agenda to bring about a world of tolerance and, you know, and peace is still the primary agenda of the Templar order. And from the good that I've seen that's come about as a result of the Masonic orders in the communities, you know, and in crisis experiences like in Mexico that I know of, you know, specifically in Jerusalem, these things are to help humanity and to bring about a better world. And I think that, you know, we too often we get lost in the negativity in this world and don't focus on the positive things that the Templar orders are doing, that the Masonic orders are doing, that the Rosicrucians are doing, and also many, many, many other organizations and individual people are doing to contribute to a better world and to, you know, improving people's lives on this planet. So I hope that answers your question.
1: I'm sure there are many good things about it, Kathleen. Where do people see your documentary?
2: The documentary will be coming out sometime in November. We are uploading it to, I just spoke with my my co-producer before I left on this trip, and we'll be uploading it to Film Hub. Now, Film Hub shops it to the different television networks.
1: And that's great, and people will find it on your website as well, so thank you. For Dan Galante, Gina Salvati, Tom Danheiser, Sue Trikas, Lex Lonehood, Sean Ladasur, Alec Fernandez, Tim Banal, Mary Berry, George Knapp, and Richard Serrett, I'm George Norrie, somewhere out there on Coast to Coast AM. We'll see you on our next edition. Until then, be safe, everyone.

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1: The National Highway Traffic Safety Administration says riding a bus to school is 13 times safer than riding a passenger vehicle and 10 times safer than walking to school. The reality of school bus safety is that more children are hurt outside the bus than inside as passengers. Most of the children who lose their lives in bus-related crashes are pedestrians, 4 to 7 years old, who are hit by the bus or by motorists illegally passing a stop school bus. 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The children inside and their parents are counting on us. Hi, I'm Mike Bryant from Bradshaw & Bryant. 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
9: A guilty verdict for a former Idol contestant. I'm Ted Lindner, Fox News. Verdict on Tuesday coming down in the case against former American Idol contestant Caleb Flynn.
10: Verdict, count two, murder. ORC section 2903.02A, 2903.02D, and 2929.02B. We, the jury in this case, being duly impaneled and sworn, find the defendant, Caleb C. Flynn, guilty of murder as charged in count two of the indictment.
9: In an Ohio jury found Flynn guilty of all charges, including murdering his wife. Flynn accused of fabricating a break into his Ohio home, making himself look like the victim in order to allow him to keep custody of his daughters and be with his mistress. Flynn's lead attorney, Patrick Mulligan, says, what's next?
11: While we respect the system, certainly, we're disappointed. I fully anticipate that there will be a notice of appeal filed, and this decision will be tested thoroughly in the Court of Appeals.
9: Flynn cried as the verdict was read in court. President Trump announcing the launch of a brand new government website powered by AI. The president describing the new America.gov as a platform that will help Americans navigate a range of federal government services and give more power to the people.
12: With America.gov, the federal government no longer stands in your way, and it stands only at your service. And that's what we're doing. We're simplifying it. We're glamorizing it. We're making it what it should be.
9: Secretary of State Marco Rubio says America.gov will help Americans save time on tasks like filing passport applications. AL wildcard games Tuesday. Yankees and White Sox each taking game one of their series. Yankees defeated the Red Sox 9-0. The White Sox defeated the Astros 6-3. In the National League wildcard, the Braves won the opening game of their series against the Phillies 5-3. And the Padres blanked the Cubs 8-0. 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
13: 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Just click listen, then swipe right and hear the latest news updates on your time. 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
9: Former Special Prosecutor Jack Smith brought back before a U.S. Senate committee Tuesday to answer questions about his investigation of President Trump following the 2020 election controversies. Fox's Eben Brown.
16: Republican members of the Senate's Judiciary Committee once again accused former Special Prosecutor Jack Smith for biased prosecution of President Trump following the 2020 election and the January 6th Capitol riot, with Missouri U.S. Senator Eric Schmidt calling Smith a not nice name. Minnesota U.S. Senator Amy Klobuchar tried defending him.
17: You are calling a witness a dirtbag.
18: I presented him with text messages about him wanting to meet with people that could have obviously been related to the prosecution that was coordinated with his office in Atlanta.
16: Some Republicans want Smith himself prosecuted for alleged targeted prosecutions of Republicans. Eben Brown, Fox News.
9: Lindsey Clancy back in court for a status hearing Tuesday after her murder case ended in a mistrial earlier this month due to a single holdout juror. The Massachusetts woman still facing murder charges for the deaths of her three children, whom she says she strangled while experiencing undiagnosed postpartum psychosis. Question presented to her attorney, well, there will be an appeal in the case.
19: If there was a discussion of a plea deal, I wouldn't say anything about it because it would be private between myself and attorney Mr. Cruz.
9: It's Lindsey Clancy's attorney, Kevin Reddington. A woman accused of spraying bullets at Rihanna and A$AP Rocky's home in March, hitting a trailer. The celebrity couple was inside at the time. The wall of a nursery their kids were in also was found mentally competent to stand trial by a judge Tuesday. 36-year-old Ivana Lizette Ortiz of Orlando, Florida, has pleaded not guilty on numerous charges. No one was injured. And a Virginia biker busted. Arrested after he was caught going triple the speed limit all to get to McDonald's before the breakfast menu ended for the day. I'm Ted Lindner. This is Fox News.
8: 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Now your local forecast from the Hanson Paving Weather Center.
20: Lows dip down to about 57 and foggy. Overnight, under mainly cloudy skies, winds out of the southwest around 5 miles per hour. A mix of clouds and sun and foggy early Wednesday. Daytime highs approaching 76. Overcast Wednesday night, lows dip down to about 54. I'm staff meteorologist Paul Trombley on KNSI. Right now, 64.
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0: All America, all the time. On the side of freedom and liberty, your voice of hope and truth is here. 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
1: Welcome to the Bongino Report AM, you early risers out there. I'm one of them. Get to work out in early in the day, right, Producer Jim? I was just talking yesterday on the radio show how everybody's on all these weight loss stuff now. Everybody looks so different. Good, good. Health hacks, your health come first. So yesterday was a huge news day, folks. We've got a lot to cover today. You had Jack Smith, the, I believe, weaponized special prosecutor up on Capitol Hill. Interesting interactions up there. And I mean interesting in that they did not work out well for Jack Smith, including some commentary on the taking of phone records from congressmen and senators. It was not a great moment for the deep state yesterday at all. Also, Lindsey Clancy yesterday. I haven't covered this too in-depth on the AM show here. However, we will drop a little bit of that in today because I believe it's indicative of a real problem we have right now. And that problem is we're living in this post-truth world where media and social media-driven narratives take over. You know, the lie spreads around the world before the truth even gets to breathe. The fact that the one patriotic hero who I believe stood for truth in this case, the juror, called the holdout juror, has become like public enemy number one by these psychos is really insane. So there was a hearing yesterday about a new trial. Also yesterday, President Trump gave a speech about use of AI for a new portal, America, I believe America.gov. I think this is a fantastic idea. President Trump has been the AI president. He's very strong on guardrails, but we do need, obviously, to do it the right way. And listen, there's a brighter future ahead if we can make this work. So we'll get to all of that today. Welcome to the Bongino Report AM. Folks, this week is going to be stacked for Bongino Report AM on stations across the country. 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Please check out the podcast. We get about 40 to 50,000 people there live every day. So we'd love for you to check that out. But we have a ton of interviews. Our colleague, Vince Colonace at Silverlock Productions, that's my company, interviewed Vice President J.D. Vance on his channel, rumble.com/Vince. They broke a ton of news. We're going to play some cuts from that coming up. I think the vice president did an amazing job in the interview. He addressed a lot of things before the election that needed to be said. Today, correct, Jim? Today, we have FBI Deputy Director, who took my spot, Christopher Rea. Chris is going to be talking about, folks, please stay tuned. And media people across the country who hate me and the Trump administration, just for a moment, put your TDS down. I know it's hard, but I want you to focus on this interview because we are going to address exactly the TTPs, the techniques, the tactics, and the policies the Trump administration and his leadership team at the FBI used to crush crime. Ignore it at your own peril, because the people actually care. I can tell, because typically at 11 o'clock when we bring in our guests on the podcast, you know, people sometimes will switch over to other shows. We'll lose a few. We actually gain people today. So stay tuned for that. And then tomorrow, we have Dr. Peter McCullough. Dr. McCullough was a regular guest on our 12 to 3 radio show we had before going into the FBI. We're going to talk about ivermectin, the spike protein, any potential long-term dangers from the COVID vaccine, AI. It's going to be a really widely scoped interview, so don't miss that. Sorry about the long setup, folks, but we really do have a lot this week, and I just don't want you to miss any of it. We'll be right back.
0: The Bongino Report AM.
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0: Jack Smith up on the hill. So Jack Smith is up there, and folks, I'm given that I was a central part of this investigation, I'm going to limit my commentary intentionally. However, I do feel an obligation, because I've said this before, to tell you that Cash and I, when we ran the FBI as the director and the deputy director, we found out about what became a central component of today's Jack Smith hearing up on Capitol Hill, of the phone records, the taking of phone records of members of Congress and the Senate. We found out about that because of a massive information deep dive we had done. And I'm just going to be straight with you. We had people who were not necessarily open and willing to give this stuff up. So we had to do a dive. I will never forget the day, and I won't tell you who, but when somebody ran into me with a piece of paper and knocked on my door, and they used to call me Ball. Hey, Ball. Which I hate it, by the way. I still hate it. Some people here call me. I just can't stand it. But whatever. I gave up. I just tell them not to. Hey, Boss, we found something. And I said, what is it? And it was basically a memo where we had learned about the taking of phone records for members of the Senate. So in the interest of transparency, we ran, or I did specifically, me, ran up to Capitol Hill and pulled the senators out and put them in a room and said, hey, you, listen, this is what happened. So there's an investigation into that, which I'll respect. But Jack Smith got caught up on Capitol Hill. And I don't think did a particularly good job defending what I believe was an unquestioned weaponization of government. So that happened. And again, I remember the moment like it was yesterday. Folks, I knew it was bad, but just to see this constant litany of stuff being put on your desk where you're staring at it with your own two retina and eyeballs is just a shocking experience. It really is, because you know it, and then you see it, and you know, we'll leave that there. Also today, and I'll get to this later, this Lindsey Clancy case. Folks, I'll cover this later in the show just briefly, but the case is disgusting. It's an abomination to humankind. The fact that three children were murdered, one of them apparently was trying to get away, and that this has become about doxing a juror who is an American hero who did the right thing, is just gross and speaks more to the post-truth society we live in right now than anything. I'm really horrified by this whole thing. I cannot believe that there was anyone on that jury who was not convinced at the time. And the fact that the one man who held out, who we'll cover this a little bit more later, is become the bête noir, like the awful guy. And it's just outrageous. This guy is an American hero. And it's just really gross what happened to him. Okay, getting back up to today's show, because some more news broke yesterday. I know it's a lot. This is a heavy opening segment, so forgive me from jumping from topic to topic. But this is, again, like drinking from a motorized fire hose with a jet engine behind it. Yesterday, something happened as well, which was indicative of this news ecosystem we're in now, where, candidly, folks, I don't think truth matters anymore to a lot of people. I just don't. The Clancy trial, to that effect, just kind of nails that for me. Do people even care that three innocent kids were murdered? And I've asked this question a lot, like, would the post-truth world, in this post-truth world, would it matter you more if we forced you to watch it? Because a lot of people who had really strong opinions about Free Palestine or whatever, after they watched the video that these, you know, animals put out after October 7th, you see the video, a whole lot of people change their mind and go, oh, I didn't realize they were taking people's heads off with shovels. Yeah, they were. Yeah, they were. There's more on this, but first, let's take a quick break.
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0: We live in this post-truth world, and unfortunately, a large portion of the post-truth world effect, where people will believe anything they hear on X or elsewhere, and it's not you, I'm not in any way condemning my audience, you guys are great, and ladies out there, a lot of this is the left-wing media. I bring this up because it's a story, again, that I was involved in, and I, when you're on the other side and you're back in government and you see the fake news, you see why Donald Trump can't stand these people. You see it. And I'd always known about the fake news, so did you, obviously. However, when you see it on the other side and you see how they just blatantly make this stuff up, you're like, you want to just throw up every time you read one of these stories. So yesterday, a former colleague of mine at the FBI, Andrew Bailey, who was the Attorney General of Missouri and is a wonderful family man and just a great guy, diehard conservative and a good man. He worked with me in Cash. He was in a co-deputy director spot. We worked together for a long period of time while I was there. Okay. He was a good man. He was brought in to help. I told you we were overflowing with information. He was a total asset when he was there. So yesterday, he announced he was leaving the position, I believe in a week, next week or so. He was headed back to Missouri. And folks, there is nothing controversial about this story at all. Like me, I had pledged I was going to do the first year of the administration. That's what I did. I had some obligations. I could only do the year. Attorney General Bailey, who was the co-deputy director, had some of the same family obligations. There's no controversy here at all. Why am I bringing this up? Because the garbage, trash, scum in the left-wing media has to make a scandal out of everything. This is the biggest non-story ever. And of course, who is at the tip of the spear is stupid? Who's always at the tip of the spear is stupid? Fusion Kendallanian. This guy spins more tails than freaking Teddy Ruxpin. Fusion Ken needs a surgical coin insertion spot in his spine where we can include Teddy Ruxpin tokens so he can tell you a freaking story. Nothing this guy tells you of substance about the Trump administration is ever true. The Intercept, back in 2014, it's a left-wing outlet, wrote this big article saying how Ken Delanian was basically a tool of the CIA and was a, quote, CIA mop-up man. Like, he was working with them to foster narratives. I didn't write it. They wrote it. And yet this guy is allowed to spew his nonsense on X and MSNOW, whatever the hell they renamed their stupid network. And it's really an insult. Here's Ken Delanian. He announces, former AG Bailey has announced he's leaving his post at FBI. Three people familiar with the matter told MS Now. Notice, Jim, they don't name them. I hear unnamed sources throw it right in the garbage immediately. That Bailey had been overseeing election-related matters. That's true, among other things. Bailey's message to the workforce was he was leaving for family reasons. 100% true. 100% true and accurate. He was said to have been annoyed about the recent demotion of two senior counterterrorism agents in the Washington office over their handling. He gets their wrong, Ken Delanian, too, some journalists. Did you notice that? Their handling of an investigation into harassing phone calls to Steve Miller's wife. Totally made up. Totally, completely fabricated, made up. Folks, I can't express to you in strong enough terms how that is a total, complete fabrication. They got that from this diaper-wearing anonymous source who works with Delanian, whose own family hates his guts and is horrified they're related to this loser. And all he does is try to destroy the Trump administration while pretending he's some MAGA-adjacent guy. He is not. He is nothing more than a mouthpiece for the liberal media who uses former position as cover. This guy's a diaper-wearing, loser, total, complete life loser. Who I'm telling you, like, his family would divorce him if that was a thing. We'll be right back.
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9: The National Highway Traffic Safety Administration says riding a bus to school is 13 times safer than riding a passenger vehicle and 10 times safer than walking to school. The reality of school bus safety is that more children are hurt outside the bus than inside as passengers. Most of the children who lose their lives in bus-related crashes are pedestrians, 4 to 7 years old, who are hit by the bus or by motorists illegally passing a stopped school bus. Please be patient and use extra caution while driving near children in school buses, and never pass a bus when the red lights are flashing. The children inside and their parents are counting on us. 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

0: Folks, this is what Fusion Kendallanian and the left-wing media are trying to hide by inventing palace intrigue stories about Andrew Bailey leaving the FBI. The guy's garbage. And they're trying to trash this guy out the door because he had said he was going to do a limited amount of time and did it at great cost to him and his family. It's just disgusting. And people buy this stuff. I saw another piece they're saying about Andrew Bailey, who left the FBI, that of course they love palace intrigue. The New York Times, that Bailey went weeks without meeting with Director Patel. Really? That's fascinating, because I was in those meetings. And Jim, you know when they happen? Every day. That can't be true, Jim. The New York Times said they went weeks without meeting. So let me just, again, align for you the table. Every morning at 8 a.m., there is a President's Daily Brief at the FBI. A CIA briefer does it, okay? You sit around a table. You get all the scoop and skinny on what's going on around the world. Cash, the director's at the head of the table. CIA briefer, it's like the Knights of the Round Table, kind of like a round, like long table there, is across the table. I was to Cash's right. Bailey was to me. He was right there. Bailey's a big guy. He's like 6'2". He looks like a linebacker. I promise if he wasn't there, I'd notice. Sometimes I'd be like, Bailey, stop kicking me. Like under the table. Like he's right there. They went weeks without meeting. They're just making this up. Please don't trust losers from Podcastistan. They're just lying to you to get you to hate every single person in the Trump orbit. Hegseth, Kennedy, Tom Homan, the vice president. It's all garbage, man. We got an election to win. Throw all this crap out, man. I'm just so tired of the nonsense. I'll show you the truth about what was done at the FBI and why they're trying to diminish the Trump administration. And here, FBI Rapid Response responded, turmoil in the FBI? Are you guys like crazy? Here are the numbers. 2,770 task force officers added. 20% decrease in the nationwide murder rate. 53,900 violent crime arrests. 31,000 violent criminals and gang members arrested. 3,256 kilos of fentanyl seized. 11,000 child victims located and identified. 5,000 child predators and human traffickers locked up. 4,260 foreign terror organization related arrests. Folks, there's more. I don't have time to read it all to you. This is what happened at the Donald Trump FBI. This is why you constantly hear Podcastistan and Doomers, whose only interest is destroying this movement from the inside, invent and leak to Fusion Kendallanian and others ridiculous palace intrigue stories to keep you distracted from what really matters. And what really matters is you not getting dead and the federal law enforcement under President Trump doing everything in their power to get the people who want to get you dead, the bad guys, off the streets. I just can't stand the people who fall for liberal media BS despite a documented history of them lying to you about everything. The story about co-deputy director Andrew Bailey leaving to go back home and the media manipulation of suckers who believe the story is just garbage. We'll be right back.
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4: Fox News, I'm Chris DeMeo. The U.S. military says it's completed the withdrawal of its troops from Iraq, but some officials remain concerned.
5: Security experts warn leaving Iraq could allow Iran to expand its own influence there and perhaps allow ISIS to make a comeback too. 4,500 Americans have died in Iraq since the U.S.-led invasion of 2003.
4: Fox's Jonathan Savage in London. U.S. forces departed in 2011, but 3 years later, Iraqi authorities invited a smaller-led U.S. mission back to fight ISIS. The Supreme Court rules the Trump administration can deport people to countries other than their own for now.
6: The order lifts an appeals court decision that found migrants must have a chance to object. But it's not a done deal yet. The High Court will take up the case for oral arguments in December.
4: Fox's Anita Vogel. 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
1: 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Now your local forecast from the Hanson Paving Weather Center.
7: Lows dip down to about 57 and foggy overnight under mainly cloudy skies. Winds out of the southwest around 5 miles per hour. A mix of clouds and sun and foggy early Wednesday. Daytime highs approaching 76. Overcast Wednesday night. Lows dip down to about 54. I'm staff meteorologist Paul Trombley on KNSI. Right now 64.
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0: Our colleague here at Silverlock, Vince Colonnese, had just an incredible interview with Vice President J.D. Vance. Please watch the whole thing at rumble.com/Vince. Broke a lot of news on there. However, this is one of the pieces that's going to be related to the content of today's show, which is we've got an election coming up and there's an X factor. I'm going to explain to you in a moment what that X factor is, because a lot of election analysts out there with the dreaded air quotes are just downplaying this. And I think it's going to turn out to be a disaster for them if this X factor turns out. I use that term deliberately, pun intended. Here's Vice President Vance on crime, the border, and his just spectacular effort, the Vice President Vance-led task force, to crush fraud against the government and theft of your scarce tax dollars. We've never seen anything like this. It's a quick about a minute or so from the interview. Again, watch the whole thing on Vince's channel, rumble.com/Vince. Check this out.
1: A lot of the problems that exist in American society would be solved, not all of them, but just by deporting illegal aliens. So lower housing prices, lower rents, lower violent crime statistics. One of the reasons why we have a historically low murder rate is, of course, because we've been supporting law enforcement, but also because we've gotten a lot of violent criminals out of the United States of America. First of all, we're obviously trying to protect the American taxpayers' money.
2: Yeah.
1: So you write a check to the IRS every month, every time every 2 weeks you get your pay stub and you see the amount of money that is taken from you by the federal government. Don't you want to know that the money that the government takes from you is actually being spent on the things it should be spent on? Okay, that's number one, very important. But a second, and I would say equally important thing is, the social contract in this country is that we all have responsibilities and obligations, but also rights and privileges as United States citizens. We have to pay our taxes, but we're also protected by the world's most powerful military.
2: Right.
1: It only exists, you're only going to pay that money to the federal government if you know it's going where it's supposed to go. And so when we allow fraudsters to get rich off these programs, we destroy the basic social trust that I think makes American society so generous and so compassionate and such a good place to live. I don't want to live in a low trust society where people get rich from fraud. I want to live in a high trust society where people get rich from doing something important.
0: Folks, I want to reemphasize this point that Vice President Vance just made. I am not a supporter of big government. I want to be crystal clear from the start so there's absolutely zero confusion. Everybody understand? However, where you have societies where there is big government, notably Scandinavian societies, that are getting away from that model, but still have a lot of tax expenditures on government services. Sometimes you see people who are content with it because they feel like, all right, you know what? If I'm going to have big government, at least have the money going efficiently spent on schools and other things. I'm not a supporter of that. I think the free market has better solutions. But if you're going to do it and you're going to spend a lot of money, the vice president is 100% correct. If people stop trusting the system that it's going to the Leering Center, and a bunch of people in the country illegally who don't belong here, who are just causing us a public charge, if you watch yesterday's show, and costing us money rather than contributing, forget it. The whole system collapses. If we're stuck with this big government model, which I hope we're not, then at least can we get the fraud out? Is this really? My gosh, what did he say there that's even remotely controversial, even to Democrats? Watch the interview. It's definitely worth your time. Okay, because I hate teases. I freaking hate teases. There's nothing worse than listening to radio, watching TV, and a host teases an interview in the third hour, in the first hour, 1,000 times. Just tell me what you want to talk about. What is the X factor coming up in this midterm election? Folks, it's not complicated. But I think it's being discounted dramatically by doomers and gloomers who want you to believe this election is over. Donald Trump has lost his whatever. The kids call it the Riz, his pizzazz, his je ne sais quoi. I don't care what you call it in this language or any other. Folks, you got to produce some data to back that up, that Trump voters are not going to turn out. Donald Trump, President Trump, has said many times, campaigning for candidates in this midterms. You've heard it yourself. Act like I'm on the ballot. Why is he saying that? You think he doesn't know what he's doing? He's won multiple presidential elections. You think he doesn't know what he's doing? A lot more ahead, folks. We'll be right back.
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0: Here he is. This guy's a hero. Seriously. This guy is an American hero. Here he is on Sean Hannity, the holdout juror. Thank the Lord. Thank you, Jesus, for this guy. Here he is on Hannity explaining all that. And then listen to him cite his faith. Good man right here. Check this out.
1: The ones that can't speak for themselves, the ones that can't defend themselves, and the one that can't fight the battles. And those are Cora, Dawson, and Callan. A little bit about me. I want to thank God for my Catholic faith. I want to thank God for blessing me with the ability to love my daughter. And I'm foremost, I would like to thank everyone, every individual that have supported me throughout this difficult situation. Your prayers, your emotional support, your psychological support is a tremendous to my heart that I feel, that I sense, that I know. I do want to thank you from the bottom of my heart. Thank you.
0: Man, this chat's tearing up right now. American flags in the chat for this hero and patriot. Absolutely revolting, disgusting, a freaking abomination what's happened to this hero. An abomination. How many people in the industry, you guys like and look forward to jury duty? Anyone? No, you don't. No? But, you know, we will do it if we have to. It is, you know, we trial by jury. We get it. You think people are going to want to serve in a jury now? The guy is a hero, folks. Whenever you see an inversion like this, all of a sudden, what? Pete Hegseth's the bad guy. We should impeach him. Pete Hegseth? Really? Next thing you know, I hear the other day, attacks on Bobby Kennedy. Bobby Kennedy's not moving fast enough. Are you smoking crack? Are you smoking the Krizak? Are you crazy? How do the good guys become the bad guys? The answer is, in a post-truth world, a bunch of stupid people, diaper-wearing stupid people, because they have nothing going on in their lives. Their families hate them. Their kids hate them. They have zero. They have to say stupid and controversial things to clickbait you into their show. And unbelievably, people fall for this. It's going to get harder going forward to do this. I'm telling you, it's going to get harder. You're not going to be able to isolate people from the truth moving forward in this new AI ecosystem where it can do things in microseconds. It's going to be really difficult to continue the grift. We've got an election coming up. I can't tell you how many people out there still believe, like comparatively, and I'm not talking about MAGA folks. I'm talking about independents and even Trump Democrats. There are a lot of them who still believe, like, you know, I think we got to vote to get the Democrats back. Why? What could you possibly have enjoyed about the Biden years? The inflation, the defenestration of our military? The government spending that basically modern monetary theory blew out federal accounts, the interest rates that are hiking now because of those blowouts, what could you possibly have liked? Okay, Dan, produce the Trump administration's record. I do every day. We've got, what, 35 days to an election? I'm not making this stuff up. Here, a lot of folks are telling you out there, Iran, total loss. I get it. People have an opinion about Iran. You are entitled to your opinion. Period. Full stop. However, facts matter, folks. That war is not lost at all. Hugh Hewitt had a post about this morning. What are you talking about? What's been lost? The Iranians control the strait. They do? You going to back that up? Oh, wait. Put that one back. Yeah. This is insane. Oil exports from the Persian Gulf are almost back to pre-war levels. Meanwhile, Iranian exports have literally hit zero. Blockading Iran's blockade actually worked. Iran can't stand for this much longer. You can see the data yourself. You can see the data right there. Yeah, I'm not telling you you're not entitled to your opinion. If your opinion is we shouldn't have gone in, we shouldn't be there, you're entitled to that. I disagree. That's a great part about being Americans. We can butt heads and shake hands in the end. I'm just telling you, if you're basing it on the fact that, oh, the Iranians definitely got us in the strait, that's just not true. That's why oil prices, although still high, are coming down. And the diesel prices, they are high, no question. That's got a lot to do with other factors, too, including the Russia-Ukraine war, where a lot of the diesel supply has been impacted by that ongoing war. All right, let's take a quick break, and we'll get to more of this on the other side.
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5: 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The reality of school bus safety is that more children are hurt outside the bus than inside as passengers. 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The children inside and their parents are counting on us. 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
0: Welcome back to the Bongino Report AM. You're going to love this interview, folks. For all the media people out there who are confused and want to attribute the massive drop in crime nationwide to anything the Biden administration or the Democrats did, I got an interview coming up that's going to debunk that nonsense right now. I want you to listen to a small portion

0: I think you have some pretty outstanding numbers to put out there.
1: Yeah, Dan. I mean, for me, as you know, I spent all my street time in violent crime. And so for us to see that refocus, right, the director's priority, crushing violent crime, was really a breath of fresh air, not only for me, but for everybody. And of course, we launched Summer Heat 2.0 this year, and I'll go through some numbers now. And I'm sure we'll have some happy banter back and forth because they are better than last year. But honestly, Dan, this was one of your passion projects when you were deputy director, and really took off. You came up with a name, you came up with a concept, and then we've got guys like Joe Perez, who have spent their entire career in the violent crime space, who really put this into action in the field for us. And just to kind of give you an idea of our stats this year, Dan, we have just south of 9,000 arrests, which I believe in Summer Heat 1.0, I think you had about 8,600 arrests in the violent crime space. We recovered 5,000 weapons, 5,000 firearms, which was roughly about 120% increase from last year's Summer Heat 1.0. We also seized about 687 kilograms of fentanyl, which is about a 63% increase from last year. And we've identified or located about 1,400 children, which is just over a 30% increase from last year. And so those numbers are phenomenal. One of the things I vividly remember you telling me when I was taking over for you is, don't let this Summer Heat thing die. We started out really good. Let's make it even better next year. And as much as I'd like to take credit for this, this was your concept that you birthed, and I'm just building on the momentum that you created.
0: Well, you're being very nice, Deputy Director Rea. You're being very kind. But when I saw you up in headquarters after I left, I was coming up for retirement for one of members of my staff who had stayed a little bit after I departed the position. I said to you, I said, Chris, you know, I need this to continue because I want to show the American people that the administration's plan, the template, UFAP warrants, in other words, the way we rewrote our policies on unlawful flight against prosecution. It's just a fancy way to say how the FBI needed a vehicle to help. We need our agents to be scoped. So for the media people out there who don't want to ever ask this question because they don't want to give the administration, the DOJ, or this current FBI any credit. It. When Chris was up in New York, Joe Perez was running CRIM, and we had all of these folks in there. We said, what's the problem? Why can't the FBI go help the New York State Police, whatever it may be, on, say, an attempted murder case? And they said, well, you know, these, we need a federal in or else our agents aren't scoped and they could, you know, be sued. So I said, well, let's rework these UFAP warrants. And we did, how unlawful flight against prosecution, which is a vehicle for us to get in there. We did it. So what I said to you is, to a long story short here, I'm sorry, Chris, I don't mean to filibuster, but you and I have shared so much in common. I walked in and I said, I need you to make me an irrelevant part of the story. That's the part he's leaving out because he's being nice. I said, I don't want to be this story. The fact that it was my idea or Cash's idea or President Trump's idea, it was the leadership from the White House. And I want to show people the template is what works. It's not about a character. And you showed that, too, in making my numbers look paltry. You guys did it even better.
1: Yeah, absolutely. Absolutely. And it really took off, not only at headquarters, but really nationwide. I think a lot of people got behind this. A lot of people were, you know, 9/11 happens, Dan, as you know, and we as an agency swing that pendulum to the right, to national security, justifiably so after 9/11 happened. I think all of us in the Bureau we're waiting for that pendulum to come more center and focus back on some of our violent crime things. And so when I talk to SACs, when I talk to agents, intel analysts around the country, I can't tell you the amount of people that are thankful that we're really pushing hard into that space. And even if you look at just the national numbers, right, Dan, we're seeing some historic lows in the violent crime space as a country, about a 10% decrease in violent crime in general, across the board. And in addition to that, we've seen a 20% decrease, almost a 20% decrease in the murder rate across the country.
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0: Here's a little more from my interview with current FBI Deputy Director Christopher Rea.
1: So we implemented early on when I got there an AI program. It's been very useful. I don't want to go into too many specifics, but in when you say CT, Chris is referring to counterterror. CI is counterintelligence, spy catching. It's been very useful, I think, in some of the projects we're starting in that case. We have to go a little slower on criminal work. You don't want hallucinations and things like that. But you've had some tremendous successes in the cyber division. I know you guys, you know, because we've spoken about this just as friends. I'm concerned about the potential for an AI cyber attack and things like that. Tell us about some of the stuff going on in Crim Cyber over at the FBI under the new leadership team.
2: Yeah, hey, we talk about AI, Dan. This is something that's really near and dear to my heart. And when I take a look at the last 18 months with Director Patel's leadership, obviously with you at the helm for the first year, I think this is one of the spaces that we have grown the most. And we've grown a lot in 18 months and we've changed course and we've done a ton of reforms. But I think this is the place where one of the places we've grown the most. So to kind of give you an example, when you all took over, I think we had one AI use case in the FBI. At the time, I think my last talking to Shannon Perry, who's over that now, the operational director over that, I think we're up to somewhere around 150 or 160. And AI is, you know, as well as I do for sitting in the chair, our ability to collect information has far exceeded our ability to analyze information. And the net result of that is that we sit on a ton of risk. And that concerns me as a deputy director. I know that kept you out up at night as the deputy director. And so we need to develop these AI solutions to triage information, bring important stuff up to the top, and then analyze the most important. I think the important thing about AI people need to realize is AI, for the most part, no matter what solution you're doing, whether you're doing an investigative solution or a translation solution or a large language model, what most people have to understand is there's still a human element to that. This is mostly just a triage tool. It brings information to the top, but there's still human eyes that need to look at that and analyze it. We just don't blindly follow AI. And I want to give you a quick example of that. You're familiar with our National Threat Operations Center, but for your viewers there, that is where all the tips come in to the FBI. Hundreds, if not thousands of tips a day. And a lot of it is nonsense. You have to kind of work through it and figure out what's reality. What do we need to be concerned about? And what is just someone who might be emotionally disturbed or a chronic reporter who kind of talks nonsensical things. And so we've implemented an AI solution to triage those tips and bring the ones that are the most concerning that need to be actioned right away to the top so we can action them right away. There was a case several months ago in North Carolina, made the news, but we used an AI solution. A tip came in that would have normally gotten buried. We would have gotten to it at some point. It probably would have taken us days, weeks, maybe even months because of the amount of tips that came in. But we implemented this AI solution. This tip rises to the top. So instead of looking at it in hours, weeks, or months, we looked at it within minutes. We realized that there was something to it. It involved a school shooting, a potential school shooter in North Carolina. The watchstander took that.
1: FBI Deputy Director Christopher Rea. Chris, thanks a lot for your time. We appreciate it.
2: Absolutely, Dan. Thank you.
1: You got it. Folks, that was for all the media people, again, wondering how this administration crushed violent crime. We just gave you the answer. I know you'll never write it because you want to go thank prior Democrat administrations instead. And I know you don't want to give President Trump any credit. However, that's kind of nonsense, man. Someone needs to write that story one of these days. It's really kind of sickening them avoiding it. If you want to see the full interview, go to rumble.com/Bongino, and you can listen to the entire thing. I will see you back here tomorrow.
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7: Goodbye, Iraq. I'm Dave Anthony, Fox News. The last American troops stationed in that country, a neighbor to Iran, took off today, completing a U.S. withdrawal.
8: There's been a U.S. presence in Iraq for all but three of the last 23 years. 8 years after the 2003 toppling of Saddam Hussein, American troops first withdrew, only to return to oust ISIS in 2014. A Pentagon spokesman says the orderly departure reflects the success of the 12-year campaign against the Islamic State group. Security experts warn leaving Iraq could allow Iran to expand its own influence there and perhaps allow ISIS to make a comeback too.
7: Fox's Jonathan Savage. Drama in the sky led to fears a Fly Dubai flight to Israel that was diverted to Saudi Arabia might have been hijacked. But it turns out,
9: passengers say two pilots began brawling in the cockpit, with one being stabbed. Other passengers reportedly helped crew members intervene before making the emergency landing.
7: Fox's Todd Pyro. Russia hit Ukraine with another bombardment overnight, with Kyiv and surrounding areas facing drone and missile attacks targeting power and utility infrastructure, killing at least four civilians. The Senate will hold a hearing today focused on artificial intelligence and what happens if AI goes rogue, endangering us amid calls for new regulations. The day after President Trump met with AI industry leaders who signed an agreement,
10: placing the act of policing in the hands of AI companies. The agreement calls for robust internal controls to monitor the capabilities of AI models and ensure they don't hack or access technical systems in unintended ways. It also asks companies to work with an external auditor to make sure systems are working as intended.
7: That's Fox's Madeline Rivera. The president also unveiled a new website that uses AI tools.
11: With America.gov, the federal government no longer stands in your way, and it stands only at your service. And that's what we're doing. We're simplifying it.
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13: KNSI News Time is 5:02. We will see patchy dense fog this morning. Otherwise, partial sunshine and a high in the mid-70s today. Your full KNSI forecast is on the way in moments. Good morning. I'm Jennifer Leverins. Stearns County Commissioners have approved a preliminary property tax levy increase of 6.81% for next year. County departments first asked for enough to raise the levy about 14%, and the board cut that roughly in half, partially by dipping into county savings. Commissioner Bob Johnson wants the board to go through every department before the final vote in December.
14: The low-hanging fruit is gone, but go after those things that really don't add value.
13: The amount can still go down before then, but it cannot go up. Commissioners say the bump equates to about $72 more per year for the owner of a $296,000 home. See more numbers at knsiradio.com. Authorities are identifying the two people who were involved in a fatal plane crash at Buffalo Municipal Airport on Sunday. The replica Piper PA-18 single-engine aircraft went down on takeoff just after 4:15 p.m., killing 39-year-old Michael Rovala of Kalispell, Montana. 40-year-old Aaron Johnson, also of Montana, was rushed to the hospital in critical condition. The National Transportation Safety Board and the Federal Aviation Administration are continuing to investigate. It's not clear who was at the controls at the time. Road crews will be back in Sauk Rapids on Monday as the Minnesota Department of Transportation begins prep work on the Highway 15 bridge connecting Drivers to westbound Highway 10. For about 3 weeks, the right turn lane at Benton County Road 29 will be reworked, but MnDOT says traffic impacts should be light. The bigger job comes next spring when the bridge itself gets replaced. You can see the detour plan at knsiradio.com. And Minnesota Wild defenseman Brock Faber recovering from surgery to repair a fractured skull. The team says the 24-year-old underwent the procedure on Sunday. Faber was hit in the head by a deflected puck during this Friday's exhibition game against the Dallas Stars. There's no timetable for him to return to the lineup. Minnesota opens its season tomorrow against the Nashville Predators in Nashville. KNSI News time is 5:05. 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For more on these and other stories, visit knsiradio.com. I'm Jennifer Leverins, KNSI News.
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7: 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Dense fog advisory in effect until 10 a.m. this morning. We're going to see a high of 76 today under mainly cloudy skies. Lows will dip down to about 54 tonight. Tomorrow, highs around 63 under mainly cloudy skies. 44 overnight on Thursday. Friday, a high of 61, mainly sunny. And then a look into the weekend and next week. Saturday, a chance of scattered rain showers, otherwise cloudy and a high of 61. Sunday, 60 degrees with daytime highs approaching 60 degrees with mainly clear skies. Monday, a high of 59 under partly cloudy skies. And then Tuesday, sunshine mixed with clouds at times and a high of 64. AM 1450, FM 99.3, KNSI. Right now, cloudy, 65 degrees.
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7: KNSI Sports are brought to you by Trout Companies. They know water from the bottom to the tap. I am Todd Simpson. The Vikings announced a series of roster moves on Tuesday. Minnesota signed outside linebacker Kyle Van Noy and quarterback Max Brosmer from the practice squad to the active roster. According to Jordan Schultz, the Vikes are also signing running back Devin Neal. The Vikings take on the Dolphins this Sunday, 3:05 p.m. kickoff. The NHL regular season is officially underway. The Wild drop the puck tomorrow. Minnesota is visiting the Nashville Predators. Puck drop at 7 o'clock. The Minnesota Lynx were eliminated from the WNBA postseason after falling to the New York Liberty 87-71 in Game 2 from Barclays Center last night. Courtney Williams led the Lynx in scoring with 18 points, and in true Minnesota fashion, the Lynx are the first top seed to ever lose to an 8th seed. And the MLB postseason is officially underway. The Braves opened up the wildcard round with a come-from-behind 5-3 victory over the Phillies from Atlanta. The White Sox took down the Astros 6-3 in Houston to open up their best-of-three series with a win. And the Yankees slaughtered the White Sox 9-0 in Game 1 from the Bronx. The Padres also took a lead in their wildcard series after blasting the Cubs 8-0 in San Diego. Philadelphia, Houston, Boston, and Chicago will hope to stave off elimination in Game 2 today. Todd Simpson, KNSI Sports.
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2: Outside the box with the ox.
3: September 29th, a date that will live in infamy. As promised, the U.S. northern border is now closed to Canadian exports of whey products.
4: Oh, the humanity.
3: Also, motorcycles and molasses, for some reason. And beer, wine, and booze.
5: No more fun of any kind!
3: This in response to an imbalance of trade policies with our soon-to-be 51st state. Drop the tariffs on our stuff and we'll reciprocate. Otherwise...
6: Nothing for you!
3: Multiple media report that one loophole is allowing Crown Royal Whiskey safe pass because it's shipped here from Manitoba in large containers and actually bottled in the U.S. for distribution and consumption. But this is real. Aside from what stores and distributors have stocked up on in anticipation of this, no more Labatt's Blue coming in to replenish the supply and such, at least not legally.
7: 400 cases.
8: Why do you want that beer so bad?
9: Because he's thirsty, dummy.
10: You take that east of Texas, and that's a bootlegging.
11: What we're dealing with here is a complete lack of respect for the law.
12: You some bitch!
3: Assuming that 50 years later, Big Enos Burdett and his pint-sized sidekick are out of the game for bootleg barleys, thinking outside the box, so what? Now protesters in Minneapolis will amass to protect smugglers of protein powder and ginger snap cookie dough from ICE agents tasked with making massive arrests now that they're not allowed to jail illegal murderers here anymore?
13: The boys are thirsty in Atlanta, and there's beer in Texarkana.
3: Outside the Box with the Ox is brought to you today by Falcon National Bank.
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4: Roy Churchwell is with us. He is the resident game bird consultant for the Minnesota Department of Natural Resources. Upland game seasons are here for most of the birds that are out there. Roy, thanks for being with us today.
6: No problem. Thanks so much.
4: So let's talk about what we need to know, what is already open, what is coming up soon that is going to be open.
6: To start with, the grouse, gray partridge, woodcock, and sharp-tailed seasons are already open. Then what's going to be open soon is pheasant. That starts on October 10th, and turkey starts on October 3rd.
4: Okay. Now, how are the species, the populations right now? I got to think that things are looking pretty good. Last winter was pretty mild, a good winter for pheasants, I would think. What are the numbers looking like out there?
6: Yeah, they're looking good for most of the species. Pheasants are actually up quite a bit. They're 20%. Our counts were 20% over our counts from last year. So we're expecting a really good pheasant season. Turkey numbers are looking really good. Reproduction was great this spring. So there's lots of young birds out there. Grouse run on a 10-year cycle, and the peak of the cycle was in 2024. So they're kind of on the downhill side of that. That being said, our survey for them this spring was just slightly lower than last year. So we're expecting a good season for rough grouse. Numbers will be down just a little bit, but if you're out there walking, you're definitely going to find some birds.
4: You know, I think turkey hunting is so cool. I have granddaughters, grandsons that are out there with their dads out hunting all the time. And I learned about the Jakes and Jennies many, many years ago, talking with the folks at the National Turkey Federation. That is one of those things that we are very fortunate here in Minnesota because those turkeys are back.
6: Yeah. Yeah. They're now found in every county of the state. There's definitely holes in northern Minnesota where it's hard to find birds, but they're starting to fill in those areas as well.
4: Now, do you like to hunt grouse? I know people that do really are fanatics about that thing, and I don't know if it's the challenge of the hunt or if they just enjoy being out there and listening and watching all that drumming going on.
6: It could be that. I think a lot of grouse hunters are just really into their dogs, too, and so, you know, watching a dog work. And that relationship between hunters and their dogs can be really special. And a lot of the grouse hunter fanatics that I know are just really into getting their dogs out there and watching them work. And it's just a really incredible thing to be able to observe that.
4: You know, Roy, you bring up a great topic, and that is making sure your dog is ready for this fall's hunt because, boy, if they're not, you could be in for a world of hurt, right? Get those dogs out. Start training as soon as possible.
6: Yeah, it never hurts to get them tuned up, a little bit of exercise beforehand, and, you know, during the season, making sure that you're carrying some water for your dog.
4: You know, Roy, that's good advice not only for the dogs, but for the people as well, right? We don't want to just get up off the couch, grab our shotgun, and go.
6: Absolutely. Yeah, it's good to be prepared. You got to make sure you have your Hunter Orange, some snacks, and take a first aid kit with you and those kinds of things just to be prepared for anything that could happen out there.
4: Absolutely. Now, tell me this. Are there some particular bird species that are going to be a little bit harder to find than others this fall?
6: We haven't talked about woodcock. There's a few more woodcock than last year. So if you're out grouse hunting, there's also a good chance you're going to bump some woodcock while you're doing that.
4: All right. Well, Roy, how can we get more information about not only bird species, seasons, and all of that, but, you know, maybe some general tips on hunting? Would the best thing be to go to mndnr.gov?
6: Yeah, absolutely. Yep. The Minnesota DNR website has outlines and pages for all the upland game bird species and tons of information on there with videos, especially for things like turkey hunting to help you get out there and hopefully be successful.
4: Roy, any new hunting rules and regulations that we should be aware of, or if we just pick up the book, we should be okay?
6: Yeah, the book has everything that you need in there. Everything is similar to last year. We didn't make any changes on upland game birds. So, yeah, it should be the same as last year, but it never hurts to freshen up on those dates and regulations and get a book and flip through it.
4: Absolutely. In case it's a slow day, you always want to have something to read. Roy Churchwell, appreciate your time today. Roy, the resident game bird consultant for the Minnesota DNR. Thanks, sir, and be safe out there.
6: Yeah, thanks so much for having me.
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0: 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Good morning. I am not Bob Hughes. Bob is on vacation. This is Todd Simpson filling in for Bob Hughes, at least for a little bit here. Steve Gottwald will be coming in just after 6 o'clock this morning to get you through the rest of the day today on this Wednesday. The day after, your Minnesota Lynx were eliminated from the WNBA postseason after falling to the Liberty 87-71 last night. And in true Minnesota sports fashion, can't believe I'm saying this, the Lynx are the very first top seed, number one seed ever, to lose to an eighth seed. Just can't catch a break, can we? At least it's not the Vikings. Yeah, Vikings still 3-0, even though they probably shouldn't be. But me and Steve might get into that conversation a little bit later on this morning. But the Vikings, they got an easy win coming up this weekend against the Dolphins because the Dolphins are pretty bad. 3.05 p.m. kickoff on Sunday. We'll see about that. Vikings just traded away yesterday. Big news. Traded away J.J. McCarthy to the New York Giants for a fifth-round pick. And Vikings fans' reactions have actually been pretty mixed. I thought everybody equally just kind of equally thought in collective fashion that J.J. McCarthy was bad. At least I thought so. But you know what? What's going to happen in true Minnesota sports fashion? He's going to go over to the Giants. He's going to win a Super Bowl. So, you know, I don't know. So the Vikings have reactivated QB Max Brosmer to come up to the regular roster as the emergency third-string quarterback. So there's that. I'll have more in sports coming up here in about a half hour from now. Today is National Chewing Gum Day. So if you're a fan of that, I'm definitely not a fan of that. And a couple of this day in histories I'd like to mention here really quick. On this day in 1927, Babe Ruth hit his 60th home run, a record that stood for 64 years. Wow. In 1960 today, the Flintstones appeared on ABC. And in 1991, the Jerry Springer Show debuted in syndication with the throwing of the first chair. What a legendary show. What a legend Jerry Springer was. God rest his soul. And yeah, should be an interesting Wednesday today. AM 1450, FM 99.3 KNSI. We're going to see a high of about 76 today. We have a dense fog advisory in effect until 10 a.m. It's 65 right now. KNSI News Time is 5:30. Your news is next.
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2: Fox News, I'm CJ Papa. President Trump says there's now a morally binding joint agreement on AI safety standards.
3: We automatically have regulation with the Department of Justice, the FBI, all of that. But the self-regulation is very important.
2: Heart-stopping moments in the skies of the Middle East. An Israel-bound flight diverted to Saudi Arabia.
4: The Times of Israel saying that the Boeing plane took an unexpected nosedive, dropping around 18,000 feet in just under a minute. Passengers say two pilots began brawling in the cockpit, with one being stabbed.
2: Fox's Todd Pyro, Fly Dubai, says all passengers are safe. U.S. Central Command says it completes the orderly departure of U.S. forces and equipment from Erbil Air Base in northern Iraq, marking the end of Operation Inherent Resolve in Iraq. 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
5: 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Mid-70s today with peaks of sun. After some patchy morning fog and mist, there is a dense fog advisory that is out until 10 o'clock this morning. Your full KNSI forecast is on the way in moments. Good morning, I'm Jennifer Leverins. Lawyers for the man convicted of assassinating a Minnesota legislator and her husband are seeking a gag order on a shooting survivor, State Senator John Hoffman and his wife, Yvette. Attorneys for Vance Belter filed a motion in court on on Tuesday, asking the judge to bar the Hoffmans and other possible witnesses from making any trial-related statements to the media until a verdict is rendered. Prosecutors say they do not oppose the motion, but say the gag order should also include attorneys, witnesses, jurors, and employees. The attorneys for Belter tried to argue in court that Belter was justified in the shootings because he was trying to make a lawful arrest. Both Senator Hoffman and his wife went in front of the media and called it a, quote, clown show. The state trial for Belter is set for November 2nd. A rematch in House District 14 is helping decide control of Minnesota's evenly divided House. DFL Representative Brad Tabke will face Republican challenger Aaron Paul, whom he beat in 2024 by just 14 votes. Tabke supports gun restrictions and limits on immigration enforcement, including opposition to a proposed detention facility in Shakopee. Paul is prioritizing tax cuts and affordability while criticizing fraud in state programs. Both candidates say they support restrictions on immigration enforcement, but differ on how state leaders handled the federal crackdown earlier this year. More information is being released about a crash that left three people dead and four others injured on Tuesday morning close to the University of Minnesota Minneapolis campus. Police say a stolen Hyundai Elantra with seven people inside collided with a semi-truck on southbound 35W near the exit to Southeast 4th Street. According to authorities, the driver was speeding before the sedan slammed into the semi and wedged under the trailer. One victim has been identified as Kelvin Robert Wolf. The others range in age from 15 to 19. The investigation into that crash is ongoing. The Senate has passed a bill that could officially end the penny and change the nickel. The Common Sense Act now heads to President Donald Trump's desk for his signature. The penny would remain out of production, though existing pennies would still stay legal tender. The legislation also allows cash transactions to be rounded to the nearest nickel, a practice some states and localities currently prohibit. It also directs the Treasury to develop a cheaper nickel, since one now costs more than 13 cents to make. KNSI News Time 5:35. 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I'm Jennifer Leverins, KNSI News.
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9: This is a Bloomberg Money Minute. Boeing beat Northrop Grumman to produce the Navy's next Top Gun fighter jet. The award is valued at more than $20 billion. This comes at a critical time for Boeing, which is facing a setback in its 737 MAX program. The FAA is investigating a new software glitch that could delay deliveries, adding more pressure to Boeing's bottom line. Checking on the market, stock futures seeing modest gains bouncing back from yesterday's loss. Traders are now closely watching the September jobs report set for this Friday. A low unemployment rate has given the Federal Reserve room to focus on inflation. And Dyson says a water leak is to blame for problems with its $499 artificial intelligence-powered toothbrush. The camera jet was pulled from some retailers after customers reported their toothbrush malfunctioning. Dyson says one production batch experienced issues, but the item is back in production and shipping to retailers. Dyson says it views oral care as the next major category to tackle. Courtney Donahoe, Bloomberg Radio.
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0: 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We're going to see a high of 76 today. It's 65 right now. A dense fog advisory in effect until 10 a.m. this morning. Dipping down to 54 overnight tonight. Tomorrow, a lot cooler, 63 only for the high. Mainly cloudy skies expected, and then dipping down to 44 overnight on Thursday. Friday, a high of 61. Under mainly sunny skies. Saturday, a chance of rain showers. Otherwise, cloudy skies expected, a high of 61. Sunday, mainly clear. Daytime highs approaching 60. And then a quick look into next week. 59 on Monday under partly cloudy skies, and then 64 and sunshine on Tuesday with clouds at times. AM 1450, FM 99.3, KNSI. Right now, 65. Dense fog advisory in effect until 11 a.m. Time now for Bill O'Reilly at 538.
10: 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Coming up next, the news with Mike Slater.
11: Thank you, Bill. It is Tuesday, September 29th, 2026. Here's what's happening today in America. Cafe lowered, massive steel plant, woman being executed, and Title IX changes. That's all coming up. Then Bill's going to be here with your message of the day. But first, the Department of Transportation is easing fuel economy standards that were put in place during the Biden administration. The Department of Transportation says with these common sense standards in place, we are making the American dream affordable again, putting safer cars on the road and investing in the American auto worker. So this new Trump administration standard lowers the fuel economy requirement from 50.4 miles per gallon down to 34.9. It also eliminates the need for automakers to invest in electric vehicles to meet those requirements. So the CAFE standards are for a fleet of vehicles. It's not that every vehicle has to meet that fuel standard. What this did is it incentivized car companies to make cars that no one wants, like the Chevy Volt, an electric car that no one wants, so that they could sell more trucks that people did want, like the Chevy Silverado. President Trump yesterday announced the construction of a massive new steel plant in Iowa. $15 billion investment. The president said it's the largest plant in America, one of the largest in the world. The facility is expected to produce 10 million tons of steel a year, create as many as 1,750 permanent jobs and over 6,000 construction jobs. The next biggest steel mill in America is in Indiana, 7.5 million tons of steel every year. The company is also investing $2.5 billion in a new iron ore mine in Minnesota. The chairman said, with the new steel complex in Iowa, we will complete the fully integrated American supply chain from mine to mill. American ore carried on American railroads to an American steel plant powered by American energy, built and operated by an incredibly hardworking and talented American workforce. Krista Pike was 18 when she killed a classmate in a jealous rage, became one of the youngest women ever to be sent to death row. Now at 50, she's scheduled to be put to death tomorrow. Pike lured a romantic rival into a secluded area where she tortured and killed her and carved a satanic symbol into her body. It'll be Tennessee's first execution of a woman in 200 years. The Department of Education is removing another Biden-era Title IX regulation. This regulation for the Biden era recognized sexual orientation and gender identity. Now schools will only recognize sex as male or female from at birth. I'm Mike Slater from the podcast Politics by Faith. Bill O'Reilly has your message of the day. Next.
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12: Time now for the O'Reilly Update message of the day. On this Tuesday, I'm thinking about artificial intelligence. The sharpest knife in the drawer has arrived, and no one will escape the vast changes about to descend on the world. If AI becomes weaponized, a likely scenario, a cyber war could doom the planet. While we wait for oversight action by Congress, the usual debate rages over government restrictions. President Trump well understands that China is hell-bent in its pursuit of AI dominance. No matter what we do here, the Chinese government will harness AI power to its fullest extent. But the president also realizes the economic benefits of the AI breakout. Enormous money. In addition, medical research will explode, and many maladies are likely to be cured. Daily tasks will be done by voices you direct on your computers. However, we all have few protections against miscreants who will use AI to commit crimes like extortion and theft. In the face of all this, Congress does what it usually does, nothing. Plenty of pandering and bickering. This amuses the killers in Beijing. Danger is coming. Smart people know that. Time to put up some protections. I'm Bill O'Reilly. I approve the message by writing it. You can reach me, Bill at BillO'Reilly.com, Bill at BillO'Reilly.com, name in town if you wish to opine. All right, here's the mail. We got David Concierge. Remember, David gets a free copy of Confronting America for being a concierge member. And if David gets into any trouble, we'll help him out, or we'll try. Bill, you've just nailed my concern about AI. The weaponization should be a major concern for all Americans. Speaking of AI, too many in Congress and in various state legislatures are living examples of just how artificial they all are. Okay. I mean, they're pretty slow. They're pretty far behind the curve on this one. Lots of money. Keep that money thing in there. D. Hamill, Red Bluff, California. I'm very leery of AI and a potential to do harm. Listening to discussion on We'll Do It Live and the assertions that it can generate its own thoughts and human emotions, such as greed, reminds me of Orson Welles' War of the Worlds. Yes, indeed. Science fiction has become reality. I'm not a scaremonger either. You guys know that. I just want you to have the information. Clark Bizarowitzki, Sarasota, Florida. My question is, why is President Trump allowing Xi and China free pass for killing more than 17 million people worldwide from the COVID pandemic? Well, Clark, what do you want me to do? But we start a war? What do we do? You want to hold them, Xi and China accountable? How? Got to live in a real world. In a moment, something you might not know. Stuck with a timeshare you don't use or want? 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
0: Now, the O'Reilly Update brings you something you might not know. 48 years ago today, the leader of the Catholic Church died in Vatican City. His sudden demise started numerous conspiracy theories that persist to this day. Here's the story behind the year of three popes. In August 1978, Pope Paul IV passed from a heart attack. 20 days later, a priest from Venice was elected to lead the church. He chose the name John Paul I. His tenure did not last long. Just 5 weeks into his pontificate, John Paul was found dead inside his bedroom. Doctors ruled the cause of death the result of an undiagnosed heart condition. The Cardinal Conclave met for the second time in a year, electing the Archbishop of Krakow as the Vicar of Christ. You know him better as John Paul II. The rapid succession of popes spread controversies around the world. If you saw the movie Godfather 3, that was deeply embedded in the script. On the reality front, some believe Paul I was poisoned by senior cardinals because he was poised to reveal financial corruption by the Vatican Central Bank. That rumor was fueled by the fact the Vatican refused to authorize an autopsy, a papal tradition dating back 1,000 years. Popes are not examined after death. Some claim the pontiff was murdered by a secret society of Freemasons who infiltrated the Holy See. Today, the modern medical consensus and historical record shows that the Pope died of natural causes brought on by heart conditions compounded by the intense stress of his sudden election to the papacy. And here's something else you might not know. Pope John Paul II will go down in history for another reason. His election ended a papal tradition dating back to the 16th century. He was the first non-Italian pope in 455 years. Back in a moment. When you need medications, you don't have any time to fool around. 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

0: 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I am Bill O'Reilly. 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
2: Hi, I'm Emmitt Smith. 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I've seen firsthand how quickly an accident can happen when out on the field, the court, or even the dance floor. 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No matter the sport, wearing protective gear like mouth guards, face masks, and helmets can reduce the risk of injury and keep you in the game. Athletic competition brings some of the greatest joys in life. 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For more information on how you can play it safe, visit braces.org.
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9: 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A dense fog advisory in effect until 10 a.m. this morning. We're going to see a high of 76 today under mainly cloudy skies. Cooling down to 54 overnight tonight. Tomorrow, a high of 63, mainly cloudy skies. Dipping down to 44 overnight on Thursday. Friday, 61, mainly sunny. Saturday, scattered rain showers, otherwise cloudy skies expected, a high of 61. Sunday, mainly clear, with daytime highs approaching 60. Then a quick look into next week. Monday, a high of 59 under partly cloudy skies. And Tuesday, sunshine mixed with clouds at times at a high of 64. AM 1450. FM 99.3 KNSI, right now 65, cloudy skies, dense fog. KNSI News Time 5:58.
10: What's the ox say? 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
11: What's the Ox say?
9: Steve the God Gottwald coming in just after 6 o'clock this morning to get you the rest of the day today. We're going to be talking to the Minnesota DNR's Roy Churchwell coming up at 7:15 this morning. Going to cover upland bird hunting in general, so that should be fun. And of course, Niles Yentz coming in just after 8 o'clock this morning. So looking forward to that as well. KNSI News Time is 6 o'clock. 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
14: Putting a rock in the rearview mirror. I'm Dave Anthony, Fox News. The last American troops stationed in Iraq left the country today, 23 years after the U.S. invasion during the War on Terror.
15: The departure was agreed in 2024 under President Biden, the Trump administration following through despite the ongoing conflict with Iran. Security experts warn leaving Iraq could allow Iran to expand its own influence and perhaps allow ISIS to make a comeback too. Several pro-Iran militia groups operate in Iraq. The commander of one, Islamic Resistance in Iraq, says the U.S. withdrawal is a crushing defeat for the American project.
14: Fox's Jonathan Savage. 3 more commercial ships attacked yesterday in the Strait of Hormuz, which Iran has tried to control with those attacks for months. A flight to Israel got turbulent in the cockpit, where a fight broke out. The plane ended up diverted to Saudi Arabia.
16: What remains unclear is what led to that emergency call coming from the cockpit that then forced Israel to scramble fighter jets and fears that it had been hijacked. Now, there are several different accounts out there from passengers who were on board, but one spoke to Fox News telling us that they believe the co-pilot of Fly Dubai flight FZ-1073 stabbed the captain of the plane, who then collapsed onto the controls.
14: Fox's Jeff Paul in Tel Aviv. Reuters reports the pilot and co-pilot are both hospitalized, and a second Fly Dubai flight to Israel has been turned around, returning to Dubai. President Trump is touting an agreement between AI industry leaders amid fears that the intelligence could get out of control, and prompts calls for Congress to regulate it.
17: I believe they're going to be used for the good, and when they're not, we're going to be able to nab them. But there's going to be a tremendous self-policing aspect.
18: The voluntary accord does require internal and external reviews. President Trump is also changing the name of AI in government documents to SI, or super intelligence.
14: Fox's Jared Halpert. 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
19: KNSI News Time is 6:02, patchy dense fog this morning, and we're under a dense fog advisory until 10 a.m. Peaks of sun possible later with a high in the mid-70s. Your full KNSI forecast is on the way in moments. Good morning, I'm Jennifer Leverins. Stearns County property owners looking at a bigger tax bill next year after commissioners approved a preliminary levy increase of 6.81% on Tuesday. The county says that's about $72 more per year for the owner of a $296,000 home. The biggest jump is in human services, where changes in food assistance and other state and federal programs are shifting costs onto counties. Commissioners did vote in favor of using roughly $1.5 million in savings to soften the impact. See more numbers at knsiradio.com. A Montana man is being identified as one person who was killed in a plane crash in Buffalo on Sunday afternoon. Authorities say 39-year-old Michael Rovala of Kalispell was killed. 40-year-old Aaron Johnson was seriously injured. The replica Piper PA-18 went down on takeoff around 4:15. Authorities have not yet said who was at the controls at the time. The National Transportation Safety Board and the Federal Aviation Administration are investigating. Prep work starts Monday on the Highway 15 bridge project in Sauk Rapids. The Minnesota Department of Transportation will replace the northbound Highway 15 bridge over Highway 10 starting next spring. During that construction, drivers heading on Highway 15 to westbound Highway 10 will be sent east on Benton County Road 29, and there will be lane closures and nighttime detours at that interchange. The work should be done by fall 2027. Learn more at knsiradio.com. A clay shoot in Little Falls has raised more than $54,000 for kids across central Minnesota. 30 teams took part in the Rocks Community Foundation's 6th annual Sporting Clays Shootout earlier this month at Rice Creek Hunting Club. The money goes to the foundation and the Kimball High School Trap Team. The foundation is run by the Rocks Baseball Club and gives grants and scholarships to youth programs in the area. Next year's shootout is set for September 16th. And the Minnesota Twins undergoing a shakeup of the coaching staff after another season of not making the playoffs. The team fired pitching coach Pete Mackey and his assistant Luis Ramirez. KNSI News Time is 6:05. 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For more on these and other stories, visit knsiradio.com. I'm Jennifer Leverins, KNSI News.
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20: Well, Dr. Greg, I know that you guys stay on top of everything, cutting edge technology, that sort of thing. 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
21: With warts, there are a variety of ways to treat them, and so we'll come up with that treatment plan. For some people, the Swift treatment is the perfect option. Other people want a different approach, and we work with them to determine that.
20: How do we find you at Central Minnesota Foot and Ankle, Dr. Greg?
0: You can visit our website at centralmnfootankle.com or call us at 320-252-2963.
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23: 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Good morning to you. It is 6:06, 6 minutes after 6 o'clock on this Wednesday morning. Michael Caro joining us live from the KNSI Weather Center. Michael, we get some fog to start the day, but then not too bad.
24: Yeah, not too bad. Actually, above average temperature-wise, once we burn off that morning fog, we're aiming for some mid-70s for those afternoon high temperatures. But yeah, take it easy on the speed for that morning commute and plan some extra stopping distance, as we are seeing some visibilities down to three-quarters of a mile or less here, at least over the next few hours yet this morning. We'll gradually turn partly sunny by this afternoon, and a touch of humidity will linger around for today as well. Then for tonight, a dry cold frontal boundary will work in from the northwest, just bringing some cloud cover. Overnight lows back to 54. Cooler and drier than a drier feel of things for your Thursday behind that frontal boundary for your first day of October. We'll slide back to some lower 60s for highs. Full-on sunshine to wrap up your work week on Friday with a high of 61. A weak disturbance could maybe bring some hit-or-miss type light showers on Saturday with a high of 60. Sunday, the pick of the weekend, back to abundant sunshine with highs in the upper 50s, and we'll hang right around those upper 50s even into your Monday. From the KNSI Weather Center, I'm meteorologist Michael Carroll.
23: Thank you, Michael. In St. Cloud now, we have fog. We're under that dense fog advisory until 10 o'clock this morning, so be careful out there. Put on your headlights. Yes, very important, especially while it's dark, but as it gets light, be sure and turn on those headlights. It is 64 degrees. Here's your forecast from the KNSI Weather Center, AM 1450, FM 99.3, KNSI.
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9: KNSI Sports are brought to you by Trout Companies. They know water from the bottom to the tap. I am Todd Simpson. The Minnesota Vikings announced a series of roster moves on Tuesday. Minnesota signed outside linebacker Kyle Van Noy and quarterback Max Brosmer from the practice squad to the active roster. According to Jordan Schultz, the Vikes are also signing running back Devin Neal. The Vikings will take on the Dolphins this Sunday at U.S. Bank Stadium, 3:05 p.m. kickoff. The NHL regular season is officially underway. The Minnesota Wild will drop the puck tomorrow. The Wild are visiting the Nashville Predators. Puck drop at 7 o'clock. The Minnesota Lynx were eliminated from the WNBA postseason after falling to the New York Liberty 87-71 in Game 2 from Barclays Center last night. Courtney Williams led the Lynx in scoring with 18 points, and in true Minnesota sports fashion, the Lynx are the first ever number one seed to lose to an ace seed. And the MLB postseason is officially underway today. Yesterday, rather. The Braves opened the wild card round with a come-from-behind 5-3 victory over the Phillies from Atlanta. The White Sox took down the Astros 6-3 in Houston to open up their best-of-three series with a win. The Yankees slaughtered the Red Sox 9-0 in Game 1 from the Bronx. And the Padres also took a lead at their wild card series after blasting the Cubs 8-0 in Chicago and San Diego. Philadelphia, Houston, Boston, and Chicago all hope to stave off elimination in Game 2 on today. Todd Simpson, KNSI Sports.
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23: 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Good morning. 6:14, coming up on 6:15. It is Wednesday, hump day, and we will get through this just like we do every Wednesday. Steve Gottbold filling in for Bob Hughes. Great to have you along. Pretty nice day in store. The warmest weather we're going to have in well over a week. Today's high headed for 76 degrees. We're starting out with fog, so be careful out there if you're driving. No rain in the forecast for today, by the way, so just the fog and a little moistness this morning. And then, as I mentioned, a high of 76. It will be humid. It's going to feel like summer. And we don't want to hurry and get rid of that too soon, do we? No. Summer-like weather is welcome here in Minnesota for at least a little longer. If you're looking at the trees, though, and the sumac on the side of the road, it is turning. Fall is here. And the fall colors are here as well. I've seen some pictures from way up north. They're looking pretty nice. Even here around central Minnesota, colors starting to turn. Time to take that drive out through the woods. In St. Cloud, now we have fog. It is 64 degrees. As I mentioned, headed for that high of 76 degrees. Governor Tim Walz visiting Skandinavia, Denmark, a couple of places. You got to wonder, you know, this is supposed to be a trade mission. But you do kind of wonder sometimes whether these politicians, as they're entering the last part of their tour of duty, shall we say, take some of these foreign junkets, as they call them, to, you know, do a little tourism. He doesn't have to pay for it. The taxpayers do. I know that sounds cynical. It does. But you do wonder how much actual trade and work is being done there. I'm not quite sure how much business we do with Denmark as a state. You know, I mean, Minnesotans are well known for their Scandinavian background, typically, right? That's kind of a traditional portrait of a Minnesotan, right, is, you know, a Scandinavian. Now we've got lots of diversity among Minnesotans, but once upon a time, you know, Sven and Oli, Oli and Lena, all those jokes that passed for fun. AM 1450, FM 99.3, KNSI, 616 on this Wednesday morning. Today, by the way, I just noticed this. This is fun. So today is Ask a Stupid Question Day. So, Terrible Todd, feel free. It is also Chewing Gum Day. Please don't stick it to the bottom of your chair or throw it on the street. Thank you. It is National Podcast Day, in case you're one of those people. It is Extra Virgin Olive Oil Day. I've always wondered what they mean by extra virgin. And then it is National Mud Pack Day, too. Got to do that. How many people out there do mud packs regularly? Not too many hands going up out there that I see. Yes, indeed. By the way, on this date in 1452, the very first book was published. Are you a reader, Terrible Todd?
9: No, I'm not.
23: You are not?
9: Nope.
23: A lot of people are not. They're into their video. They're into their handhelds. I, for one, love books. My wife even more than I. But the Johann Gutenberg Bible was printed, the very first book printed and therefore published in 1452. It immediately went to number one on the bestsellers list because, of course, there was only one. On this date in 1777, the Congress of the United States forced to flee in the face of advancing British troops, and they moved down to York, Pennsylvania. On this date in 1846, Dr. William Morton of Charleston, Massachusetts, used an experimental anesthetic known as ether for the very first time. Last time I used ether was as a starter fluid for my old car. In 1880, Henry Draper took the very first photograph of the Orion Nebula. In 1894, the safety pin, invented by a guy named James Hunt. Thank you very much. On this date in 1902, the patent for rayon, that synthetic fabric, was issued. In 1906, New York's Central Railroad began using electric locomotives. On this date in 1927, Babe Ruth hit his record-establishing 60th home run. That record held for years. In 1939, a college football game was televised for the very first time. It featured Fordham versus Waynesburg. It inspired the now famous phrase, "I wonder what's on," over on Channel 7. In 1981, the Postal Service announced it would raise the cost of a first-class stamp from 18 to 20 cents. Oh, we can only wish, right? That rate has almost tripled in 40 years. So happy Ask a Stupid Question Day from your friends here at AM 1450, FM 99.3, KNSI. KNSI News Time coming up on 620.
0: When you need someone to listen, a lawyer you know and trust.
1: The National Highway Traffic Safety Administration says riding a bus to school is 13 times safer than riding a passenger vehicle and 10 times safer than walking to school. The reality of school bus safety is that more children are hurt outside the bus than inside as passengers. Most of the children who lose their lives in bus-related crashes are pedestrians, 4 to 7 years old, who are hit by the bus or by motorists illegally passing a stopped school bus. Please be patient and use extra caution while driving your children in school buses, and never pass a bus when the red lights are flashing. The children inside and their parents are counting on us.
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23: 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Fog and 64 degrees to start our Wednesday. Glad I wasn't aboard this plane. A Fly Dubai passenger said the co-pilot apparently stabbed the captain during a cockpit fight before the Israel-bound jet plunged thousands of feet, triggering a terrifying scene aboard the aircraft and an emergency diversion to Saudi Arabia. That happened earlier today, I guess. Passenger says they're not quite sure exactly what happened, but passengers understood that the co-pilot had stabbed the captain and then collapsed onto the controls, causing the plane to go into a steep dive. There were many different accounts, but apparently the co-pilot stabbed the captain and collapsed onto the controls, shutting down the entire instrument panel. We began plunging downward for several minutes, said this passenger. Everyone on the plane was screaming. The overhead compartments opened. Power went out. We were sure we were going to die, said this passenger. It was very scary. Yeah, no kidding. No kidding. Another big headline today, of course, and this one kind of caught me by surprise a little bit, is that we have ended our 12-year mission in Iraq. U.S. military is completely withdrawing troops out of Iraq as we speak. They have completed the withdrawal of American forces and equipment from Erbil Air Base in Iraq, ending Operation Inherent Resolve. Thank you to all of our military veterans who served in Operation Inherent Resolve. And in a sense, we can be grateful, right? We're pulling our troops out. Hopefully that's because peace is reigning. We don't need to be there. U.S. CENTCOM made that announcement, by the way. The departure closes the Iraq chapter of the U.S.-led military mission launched against ISIS in 2014. It shifts primary responsibility for the country's security back to Iraqi forces. The broad counter-ISIS campaign is not ending, says the U.S. They're relocating their headquarters to Jordan, and operations are continuing in Syria, so we're not just letting those guys have their way. We remember what that was like, right? When you pull out of Afghanistan and let the Taliban take over the whole place. Ooh, not so good. Not so good. Job well done to the tens of thousands of American service members, diplomats, and civilian personnel who answered the call in Iraq, said CENTCOM Commander Admiral Brad Cooper. So well done. We're glad you're coming home, and we're glad we're continuing to hold down ISIS in the Middle East. AM 1450, FM 99.3, KNSI, 627 on this foggy Wednesday morning. Again, turn on your lights even as the sun comes up, just so other people can see you through the fog. Fairly dense in some areas. We're under a dense fog advisory here in central Minnesota until 10 o'clock this morning, by which time most of it should have burned off. It will continue humid today, though, with a high of 76 degrees. I'm taking a look at some of the headlines here as we're getting through the morning. And there is a lot going on, as usual. AI has been a big topic on Capitol Hill lately. We are seeing, as we start the week, that the White House and tech executives, or as we get through the middle of the week, actually, White House and tech executives have signed a landmark super intelligence safety accord. Major artificial intelligence leaders and federal officials have agreed to a standardized framework of multi-layer controls and security audits, highlighting an era-defining shift in technological oversight. I heard from the most interesting person yesterday. This was a mind-blowing speech. So St. Cloud Rotary held its weekly Tuesday lunch yesterday. And we had a speaker from St. Cloud State University who talks about, teaches about technology and AI. And the information he shared with us scared the bejeebers out of me, but it also gave me some hope. At one point I asked him, I said, so you've told us about some amazing things that AI is going to do. For example, forget about having to open up Excel to do a spreadsheet and opening up Word to do a document and opening up Adobe Acrobat to view a file of some kind. All of that's going to be seamless in the future. You will simply tell AI what you want. What is your end goal? And AI will figure all that out for you. Pulling graphics, pulling the spreadsheet, pulling the document, put it all together into something finished for you. We aren't going to need that anymore. That's just one small example. Some really great things that AI can do. On the other side, I asked him, that's the good stuff. Now tell us about the dark side, because the thing capable of the greatest good is also capable of the greatest evil if it's used by the wrong people improperly. And what he told me and told our group was not comforting. It was downright scary. This notion that people can use AI to create almost anything. You can't, he said, trust anything anymore in terms of video or photo. AI has gotten good enough that it can create its own videos, its own music. So you got to be very careful out there. And there is no putting this genie back in the bottle, right? People have talked about, do we pivot away from AI? No, it's going to be adopted. I finally asked him, I said, what is going to provide security for AI? He said, AI, good AI, is going to have to monitor over bad AI. So it's AI versus AI. Wow. News is next on AM 1450, FM 99.3, KNSI.

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1: News. I'm Paul Stevens. Former American Idol contestant Caleb Flynn found guilty by an Ohio court in connection with the murder of his wife.
2: While we respect the system, certainly, we're disappointed. I fully anticipate that there will be a notice of appeal filed, and this decision will be tested thoroughly in the Court of Appeals.
1: Flynn's lawyer, Patrick Mulligan, Lindsay Clancy in court again on Tuesday after a jury failed to reach a verdict on child murder charges this month.
3: Her attorney, Kevin Reddington, now says prosecutors failed to prove Clancy did it. Reddington argued today that Clancy should be acquitted because police botched an investigation, including, quote, woefully deficient forensic evidence.
1: Fox's Brian Yenis in Plymouth, Massachusetts. No decision yet about a possible retrial in that case. 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
0: Now, on KNSI, from the Halberstadt's Men's Clothier Newsroom. 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
4: 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Mid-70s today after patchy morning fog. There's a dense fog advisory that is in effect until 10 o'clock this morning. Your full KNSI forecast is on the way in moments. Good morning. I'm Jennifer Leverins. Two of Minnesota's largest healthcare providers are expected to merge. Bloomington-based Health Partners and Duluth Essentia are planning to join forces. As part of the deal, Essentia will take on the Health Partners name and will move the headquarters to Bloomington. Hospitals and clinics near Essentia's home base in Duluth will keep their branding for now. No layoffs are expected. The deal will move forward January 1st. Two St. Paul City Council members are calling for more transparency in the lawsuit against Mayor Kalee Herr. Police Chief Axel Henry is suing the mayor for sexual harassment, and the city's investigation and report into Henry's original complaint have not been made public. Council members say they have only seen a two-page summary of the report. The St. Paul council member Molly Coleman says taxpayers should be able to trust that their money will be spent on essential services, not on lawsuits brought on by inappropriate workplace conduct. The city council has scheduled a closed door meeting to talk about the pending legislation that is set for tomorrow. Some of Central Minnesota's oldest residents have stories to tell. On Saturday evenings this October, the Stearns History Museum is leading hour-long walks through three historic cemeteries as part of its Sundown Cemetery Tour Series, with guides sharing the stories of the people buried there. Tours start at 5 p.m. at St. James Cemetery in Jacobs Prairie coming up on October 10th. St. Benedict's Monastic Cemetery in St. Joseph on October 17th, and Big Grove Church Cemetery near Bruton on October 24th. Tickets are $10 for the general public. Museum members get in for free. A link to sign up and learn more is at knsiradio.com. Minnesota Wild defenseman Brock Faber recovering from surgery to repair a fractured skull. The team says the 24-year-old underwent surgery on Sunday. Faber was hit in the head by a deflected puck during this Friday's exhibition game against the Dallas Stars. There's no timetable for his return to the lineup. Minnesota opens its season on Thursday against the Nashville Predators. Meanwhile, the Wild and local sports reporters launching a new award honoring late Minneapolis sports journalist Jessie Pierce. She and three of her children were killed in a fire in White Bear Lake earlier this year. The team says the Jessie Pierce Media Beauty Award will be given each year to the Wild player voted by local media as the most professional, accessible, and respectful in working with reporters. KNSI News Time is 6:35. This look at news brought to you by Create a Legacy, Richmond and Little Falls. I'm Jennifer Leverins, KNSI News.
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10: 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Pretty decent forecast in store for you once the fog burdens off this morning. We are under a heavy fog advisory, dense fog advisory, until 10 o'clock this morning, so be careful out there. Once we get the fog burned off, we're headed for a high today of 76. Tonight down to 54 with cloudy skies. Thursday, 63 with clouds. Thursday night down to 44, downright chilly, under partly cloudy skies. Friday, sunny and 61, not too bad. Looking into the weekend, Friday night down to 45. Saturday, scattered rain showers possible, otherwise cloudy, with a high of 61. Saturday night down to 45. Sunday looking really nice. Clear sky, sunshine, 60 degrees. Looking ahead a little further, Sunday night down to 40. Monday, as we start next week, 59 degrees. Monday night, 47. Then Tuesday, 64. In St. Cloud now, we have fog and 64 degrees. That's your forecast from the KNSI Weather Center on AM 1450, FM 99.3 KNSI.
11: This is a Bloomberg Money Minute. Apple plans to make its long-delayed push into the smart home market on October 13th. Sources tell us the smart home hub is at the center of its strategy. It will have a 6-inch square display with versions that can be mounted on a wall or placed on a countertop. It's designed to recognize who's speaking to it, and it will then display personalized content. Apple also plans an update to the HomePod Mini and a new TV set-top box. Turning to trading, stock futures searching for direction this morning. However, both the S&P 500 and NASDAQ are on track to finish the month of September higher. Artificial intelligence-linked stocks have been the big driver. And Pop-Tarts is ending its collaboration with liquor brand Buzz Balls. Mars is pulling the limited edition alcoholic drinks just a month after its launch. They're concerned that the product could appeal to underage consumers. Buzz Balls has risen in popularity with its premixed cocktails packaged in brightly colored tennis ball-shaped cans. Mars acquired Pop-Tarts last year. Courtney Donahoe, Bloomberg Radio.
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13: KNSI Sports are brought to you by Trout Companies. They know water from the bottom to the tap. I am Todd Simpson. The Vikings announced a series of roster moves on Tuesday. Minnesota signed outside linebacker Kyle Van Noy and quarterback Max Brosmer from the practice squad to the active roster. According to Jordan Schultz, the Vikes are also signing running back Devin Neal. The Vikings take on the Dolphins this Sunday, 3:05 p.m. kickoff. The NHL regular season is officially underway. The Wild drop the puck tomorrow. Minnesota is visiting the Nashville Predators. Puck drop at 7 o'clock. The Minnesota Lynx were eliminated from the WNBA postseason after falling to the New York Liberty 87-71 in Game 2 from Barclays Center last night. Courtney Williams led the Lynx in scoring with 18 points, and in true Minnesota fashion, the Lynx are the first top seed to ever lose to an 8th seed. And the MLB postseason is officially underway. The Braves open up the wild card round with a come-from-behind 5-3 victory over the Phillies from Atlanta. The White Sox took down the Astros 6-3 in Houston to open up their best-of-three series with a win. And the Yankees slaughtered the White Sox 9-0 in Game 1 from the Bronx. The Padres also took a lead in their wild card series after blasting the Cubs 8-0 in San Diego. Philadelphia, Houston, Boston, and Chicago will hope to stave off elimination in Game 2 today. Todd Simpson, KNSI Sports.
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0: 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Steve Gottwald in for Bob Hughes. KNSI News Time 641, 19 minutes now before the top of the hour, 7 o'clock, if you need to get there. Be safe. Dense fog advisory in effect till 10 o'clock this morning. Put on your headlights. Fall is definitely upon us. And Flannel Fest. Flannel Fest is here. I can't believe it. Beautiful place to be, too. So Flannel Fest is this weekend at the Ledge Amphitheater over in Way Park, surrounded by beautiful trees that are turning colors right now. So it's going to be a great time, as I understand. Get your flannel out of the closet. Get yourself over to the Ledge Amphitheater. That is this Saturday in Way Park. It is the 5th annual Flannel Fest. People 21 and over can come to this event because, of course, it involves beverages. Yes, you can sample many, many different craft beers. There are games. There are contests. There is music. The stage lineup, including Tammy Joe, Church of Cash, and Mason-Dixon Line with a tribute to CCR. Westside Liquor sponsoring free beverage sampling. Food trucks include Waldo's Pizza, Dana's Kitchen, and Mr. Twisty. Yeah, you can find out who has the best beard, who is the best dressed, who is the strongest with men's and women's steinholding contests. For all that activity, by the way, Ledge General Manager Meredith Lyon says there might be a bigger reason to attend, saying you want to see your neighbors kind of right before we hibernate a little bit during the winter. I think it's a nice tradition. It is a lot of fun if you've ever been out to Flannel Fest at the Ledge. Not sure what tickets cost. We'll have to find that out, but I'm sure you can check that out online. So Flannel Fest is this weekend, this Saturday, at the Ledge Amphitheater in Way Park. Starts at 2 o'clock, goes all the way to 7 p.m., so it's kind of an afternoon, early evening thing. But again, beverage sampling, live music, local vendors, a lot of fun. Everybody wears flannel. A lot of fun. AM 1450, FM 99.3 KNSI. Just so you know, Bob Hughes will make an appearance here this morning at 7:15. He'll be checking in with Minnesota DNRs, that's Department of Natural Resources, Roy Churchwell. He is the resident game bird consultant covering upland bird hunting. Yes, it's that time of year again. I'm not sure I might pheasant hunt this year or not. I actually did my first field pheasant hunt. I mean, I've shot clays for years and never went pheasant hunting. I did it last year for the first time. It is fun. It's a lot of work, too. It's a good workout. But yeah, we are into that upland game time of year. Woodcock, perhaps? Grouse? Anyway, he will go over upland bird hunting in general. Fall turkey season is here, of course, and the upcoming pheasant season, as I mentioned, general biology and hunting topics, all of that ahead at 7:15 this morning from your friend Bob Hughes. AM 1450, FM 99.3 KNSI, KNSI News Time 6:45. It's now 15 before the hour.
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7: when you need medications, you don't have any time to fool around. You know that. Whether it's for allergies, the flu, daily prescriptions, having what you need on hand in the house is a must. That's why I recommend

0: traditional movement in America is represented by the Republican Party. The progressive ideology is embraced by Democrats. Now, that's a generalization, but it's true. Defectors in both parties are scant, because if you go away from the orthodoxy, you don't get any money for re-election from the party chieftains. So when you show up at the voting booth in November, you might not like the individual candidate on the ticket, but you're not voting for them. Your vision of America is what you are voting for. A recent poll from Gallup finds 65% of Democrats have a positive view of socialism. That is now a movement. The big problem for President Trump and the Republicans is Iran. They would have cruised through the midterms had that conflict never happened or had been delayed. 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That is the Morning O'Reilly Update. More analysis later on.
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6: 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First of all, what the hell is Governor Walz doing in Denmark right now on our dime? 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Also, highlights of the Jack Smith grilling before a Senate committee on Tuesday, if worthy. 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

AM 1450, FM 99.3 KNSI. Yes, it is Wednesday. Yes, it is the last day of September. Can you believe it? We're into October tomorrow. Just cannot believe it. So your taxes are going up. Not a huge surprise. Stearns County Commissioners unanimously approving a preliminary 2027 budget Tuesday, setting a property tax levy increase of 6.81%, while encouraging department heads to hunt for more savings. Now, in defense of the counties, our state legislature did counties across the state of Minnesota no good turn this past session. In fact, they passed a lot of costs in the area of human

0: services and other things down to counties, to the point where counties are now having, there are some rural counties in the state that are going to see double-digit increases in their property taxes. It's extraordinary. Big cost shift. So the commissioners talked about trying to find more savings. So this is kind of the high watermark for them. They approve the maximum levy. And then they have their truth and taxation hearing December 1st. Mark your calendars. You can show up, ask questions, get more information about what they plan to do to you tax-wise. And long story short, they've got human services the biggest driver of the increases. Each year of the levy climbing nearly 13% to about $40.2 million in the county of Stearns. Changes to the Supplemental Nutrition Assistance Program, or SNAP, other state and federal programs, shifting costs to counties. That's you and me, down to our property taxes. Thank you very much, state and federal governments. Ugh. County plans to cover part of that with about $1.5 million from its human services reserve funds, but you can't tap into those forever, right? Bottom line is about a $300,000 home will pay about $72 more, so you're looking at maybe a little under $100,000 more per year to maybe as much as $200 more per year if you own a home in Stearns County. Interesting. We'll have to wait and see if they find some more savings, but it is what it is. By the way, the almost $109 million levy covers about half of the county's proposed $216 million budget. So again, that serves as a ceiling. Commissioners can lower it before final approval in December, but they cannot raise it beyond that. So you can expect to pay, you know, like I said, about $100, maybe $200 more on your Stearns County property taxes in the coming year. That's the bottom line. And if you're interested, you know, so instead of shaking your fist at the computer screen or sitting on your couch, go to that truth and taxation hearing coming up December 1st at 6 o'clock p.m. to learn more and voice your opinion. It's what government is all about, right? Here in the United States. Of the people, by the people, for the people, get involved. America is a contact sport. AM 1450, FM 99.3, KNSI. KNSI News Time 6:56, 4 minutes now before the top of the hour. Jennifer Levren standing by in the KNSI newsroom. At 7:15, we will check in with the Minnesota DNR's Roy Churchwell to talk about game birds, upland bird hunting getting started, as well as our fall turkey hunting season. Pheasant, anybody? Yeah, that's all coming up. AM 1450, FM 99.3, KNSI. Stay with us.
1: Got to take it to the top.
0: I got to go all the way to the top, huh? Yep. Okay, well, did you know that more than 50% of Americans are unable to do 10 push-ups?
1: I can't.
0: You can't. Okay. I was a high school athlete, a college athlete. I still play racquetball a lot. So I consider myself in pretty good shape, but, yeah, I could do 10 pushups, I think, but over half of us can't. And I'm not sure I could do, I don't know if I could do 3 sets of 10. That would be, yeah, I got to work on that. That's one of those things. Upper body strength, important. You'll tend to lose it as you get older. A study finding that left-handed people are 3 times more likely than right-handed people to show up late. Left-handed people 3 times more likely than right-handed people to show up late. Ouch. So if your boss is checking which hand you're using this morning, you'll know why. 29% of people have a soda pop beverage for breakfast. Ouch.
1: I've done that before.
0: Yes. Haven't we all? Haven't we all? You need that quick surge. You haven't got a lot of time. You grab a pop. Not good. Overall, have you ever looked at the number of grams of sugar in a typical can of non-diet pop? Oh, my goodness. Yeah, it's amazing. Speaking of breakfast, people are 4 times more likely to breakfast on Sundays. I don't know. I have breakfast every day. It's an important start to your day. Even if it's a little something, keep it protein heavy. 3,000 people a year have ended up in the ER after tripping over a laundry basket. true. The first time someone took a selfie was more than 180 years ago. I have to learn more about that. In a survey, over 80% of men said they hate wrapping gifts the most about the holidays. I just turn it over to my lovely wife, who's very good at it. Yeah, she takes care of the wrapping. I take care of the buying. Survey says 31% of people wear workout clothes at least three times before washing them. Ew. Get those things in the laundry before they stand up for themselves. News is next. AM 1450, FM 99.3, KNSI. Good morning.

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1: When you need to know.
2: A fight in flight leads to fright. I'm Dave Anthony, Fox News. When it appears the co-pilot went on the attack.
3: He took a knife and tried to kill the pilot.
2: That's what the mother of a passenger on the Fly Dubai flight tells Fox. It was headed to Israel, but made an emergency landing in Saudi Arabia amid fears the plane was hijacked.
4: We are getting some new images of a passenger covered in blood who reportedly got involved to help. We know the plane, Fly Dubai flight, FZ-1037, was flying from Dubai to Tel Aviv this morning. After flying for about 2.5 hours, that plane signaled an emergency on board while entering Jordanian airspace. That's when it abruptly descended from 33,000 feet to 17,000 feet. There was a lot of screaming on board. The power went out, and they all thought they were going to die.
2: Fox's Jeff Paul in Tel Aviv. Both the pilot and the co-pilot are reportedly hospitalized. Now to a different flight today, taking the last American troops stationed in Iraq out of the country.
5: 8 years after the 2003 toppling of Saddam Hussein, American troops first withdrew, only to return to oust ISIS in 2014. A Pentagon spokesman says the orderly departure reflects the success of the 12-year campaign against the Islamic State group. Security experts warn leaving Iraq could allow Iran to expand its own influence there and perhaps allow ISIS to make a comeback too.
2: Fox's Jonathan Savage. Russia hit Ukraine again overnight with a drone and missile barrage targeting power and other utility infrastructure, an attack that killed 4 civilians, including a child found dead in the rubble of a home. There will be a Senate hearing today into the threats of AI going out of control, something that's prompted calls for Congress to put in regulations. President Trump wants AI companies to police themselves, and they signed an agreement with industry leaders, CEO Mark Zuckerberg among them. He says they are working as an industry to self-police. America's listening to Fox News.
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7: 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Patchy dense fog in the morning, a dense fog advisory in effect until 10. Otherwise, partial sunshine and a high in the mid-70s today. Your full KNSI forecast is on the way in moments. Good morning, I'm Jennifer Leverins. Stearns County Commissioners have set a preliminary levy increase of 6.81% for next year, with the tax rate projected to rise about 1.4% because growing property values spread the cost around. Commissioner Terrell Clark, a former state senator, had pointed words for lawmakers.
8: The legislature and the federal government basically are pushing tax increases, property tax increases, and it's just kind of crazy. It's like, oh, we didn't do anything that impacted the state budget. Well, hell no. You just impacted people's property taxes, including some of the most vulnerable people.
7: As it stands, the owner of a $296,000 home would pay about $72 more per year. The board can lower the levy before December, but cannot raise it. Residents can weigh in at a public hearing December 1st at 6 p.m. Learn more at knsiradio.com. A St. Cloud man is demanding accountability after police mistakenly held him at gunpoint. Faisal Mohammed says he was installing a child safety net in his driveway Thursday when officers approached him. He says they drew their guns, aimed at him, and ordered him to put his hands up and walk backward toward them. Mohammed believes he was racially profiled. St. Cloud Police Chief Jeff Oxton says the man's license plate was similar to that of an armed robbery suspect vehicle. Mohammed said he still doesn't understand how this happened and wants answers from city leaders and law enforcement. Road crews will be back in Sauk Rapids on Monday as the Minnesota Department of Transportation begins prep work on the Highway 15 bridge connecting drivers to westbound Highway 10. For about 3 weeks, the right turn lane at Benton County Road 29 will be reworked, but MnDOT says traffic impacts should be light. The bigger job comes next spring when the bridge itself gets replaced. Find the detour plan at knsiradio.com. And clay targets are turning into scholarships for Central Minnesota students. The St. Cloud Rocks Baseball Club's Community Foundation raised more than $54,000 at its annual shoot in Little Falls. The money supports youth grants and scholarships, along with the Kimball High School trap team. Since 2019, the foundation has awarded $104,000 in scholarships to students across the region. More information about the foundation's grants is available at knsiradio.com. KNSI News Time 7:05. 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I'm Jennifer Leverins, KNSI News.
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11: 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Michael Carroll joining us live. Michael, we have some dense fog this morning, but then a pretty nice day in store.
12: Yeah, pretty nice and actually warmer than average for this time of year. And a touch of humidity in the air will linger even into the afternoon with those dew point values working up into the lower to middle 60s. So probably a shorts type day even later on this afternoon as we aim for some mid-70s for those afternoon high temperatures once we burn off that morning fog. Things look to brighten up as we head later into the day. But we cloud things over again for tonight as a dry cold frontal boundary works in from the northwest late, lows dropping back to 54, and behind that front will drop back closer to the lower 60s for high temperatures for tomorrow, starting off with some cloud cover, then partly sunny into your Thursday afternoon. Lots of sunshine to wrap up your work week on Friday, highs once again into the lower 60s. A few hit-or-miss showers can't be ruled out on Saturday as a weak disturbance rolls in from the west. Less than a tenth of an inch of any rainfall expected, though. Saturday, a high of 60. Sunday, the pick of the weekend, back to the sunshine, a high of 59, and still right around those upper 50s for highs even into your Monday. From the KNSI Weather Center, I'm meteorologist Michael Carroll.
11: Thank you, Michael. In St. Cloud now, we have that dense fog going on. Turn on your lights. Be careful out there. And it is 64. That's your forecast from the KNSI Weather Center. 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
15: KNSI Sports are brought to you by Trout Companies. They know water from the bottom to the tap. I am Todd Simpson. The Vikings announced a series of roster moves on Tuesday. Minnesota signed outside linebacker Kyle Van Noy and quarterback Max Brosmer from the practice squad to the active roster. According to Jordan Schultz, the Vikes are also signing running back Devin Neal. The Vikings take on the Dolphins this Sunday, 3:05 p.m. kickoff. The NHL regular season is officially underway. The Wild drop the puck tomorrow. Minnesota is visiting the Nashville Predators. Puck drop at 7 o'clock. The Minnesota Lynx were eliminated from the WNBA postseason after falling to the New York Liberty 87-71 in Game 2 from Barclays Center last night. Courtney Williams led the Lynx in scoring with 18 points, and in true Minnesota fashion, the Lynx are the first top seed to ever lose to an 8th seed. And the MLB postseason is officially underway. The Braves open up the wildcard round with a come-from-behind 5-3 victory over the Phillies from Atlanta. The White Sox took down the Astros 6-3 in Houston to open up their best-of-three series with a win, and the Yankees slaughtered the White Sox 9-0 in Game 1 from the Bronx. The Padres also took a lead in their wild card series after blasting the Cubs 8-0 in San Diego. Philadelphia, Houston, Boston, and Chicago will hope to stave off elimination in Game 2 today. Todd Simpson, KNSI Sports.
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22: 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Thanks to Andy's Towing. Remember to always ask for Andy's Towing. They'll get you going.

0: He is the resident game bird consultant for the Minnesota Department of Natural Resources. Upland game seasons are here for most of the birds that are out there. Roy, thanks for being with us today.
1: No problem. Thanks so much.
0: So let's talk about what we need to know, what is already open, what is coming up soon that is going to be open.
1: To start with, the grouse, gray partridge, woodcock, and sharp-tailed seasons are already open. Then what's going to be open soon is pheasant. That starts on October 10th, and turkey starts on October 3rd.
0: Okay. Now, how are the species, the populations right now? I got to think that things are looking pretty good. Last winter was pretty mild, good winter for pheasants, I would think. What are the numbers looking like out there?
1: Yeah, they're looking good for most of the species. Pheasants are actually up quite a bit. They're 20%. Our counts were 20% over our counts from last year. So we're expecting a really good pheasant season. Turkey numbers are looking really good. Reproduction was great this spring, so there's lots of young birds out there. Grouse run on a 10-year cycle, and the peak of the cycle was in 2024. So they're kind of on the downhill side of that. That being said, our survey for them this spring was just slightly lower than last year. So we're expecting a good season for ruffed grouse. Numbers will be down just a little bit, but if you're out there walking, you're definitely going to find some birds.
0: You know, I think turkey hunting is so cool. I have granddaughters, grandsons that are out there with their dads out hunting all the time. And I learned about the Jakes and Jennies many, many years ago, talking with the folks at the National Turkey Federation. That is one of those things that we are very fortunate here in Minnesota because those turkeys are back.
1: Yeah. Yeah. They're now found in every county of the state. There's definitely holes in northern Minnesota where it's hard to find birds, but they're starting to fill in those areas as well.
0: Now, do you like to hunt grouse? I know people that do really are fanatics about that thing, and I don't know if it's the challenge of the hunt or if they just enjoy being out there and listening and watching all that drumming going on.
1: It could be that. I think a lot of grouse hunters are just really into their dogs, too, and so, you know, watching a dog work. And that relationship between hunters and their dogs can be really special. And a lot of the grouse hunter fanatics that I know are just really into getting their dogs out there and watching them work. And it's just a really incredible thing to be able to observe that.
0: You know, Roy, you bring up a great topic, and that is making sure your dog is ready for this fall's hunt because, boy, if they're not, you could be in for a world of hurt, right? Get those dogs out. Start training as soon as possible.
1: Yeah, it never hurts to get them tuned up, a little bit of exercise beforehand, and, you know, during the season, making sure that you're carrying some water for your dog.
0: You know, Roy, that's good advice not only for the dogs, but for the people as well, right? We don't want to just get up off the couch, grab our shotgun, and go.
1: Absolutely. Yeah, it's good to be prepared. You got to make sure you have your Hunter Orange, some snacks, and take a first aid kit with you and those kinds of things just to be prepared for anything that could happen out there.
0: Absolutely. Now, tell me this. Are there some particular bird species that are going to be a little bit harder to find than others this fall?
1: We haven't talked about woodcock. There's a few more woodcock than last year. So if you're out grouse hunting, there's also a good chance you're going to bump some woodcock while you're doing that.
0: All right. Well, Roy, how can we get more information about not only bird species, seasons, and all of that, but, you know, maybe some general tips on hunting? Would the best thing be to go to mndnr.gov?
1: Yeah, absolutely. Yep. The Minnesota DNR website has outlines and pages for all the upland game bird species and tons of information on there with videos, especially for things like turkey hunting to help you get out there and hopefully be successful.
0: Roy, any new hunting rules and regulations that we should be aware of, or if we just pick up the book, we should be okay?
1: Yeah, the book has everything that you need in there. Everything is similar to last year. We didn't make any changes on upland game birds. So, yeah, it should be the same as last year, but it never hurts to freshen up on those dates and regulations and get a book and flip through it.
0: Absolutely. In case it's a slow day, you always want to have something to read. Roy Churchwell, appreciate your time today. Roy, the resident game bird consultant for the Minnesota DNR. Thanks, sir, and be safe out there.
1: Yeah, thanks so much for having me.
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11: nothing for you.
8: Multiple media report that one loophole is allowing Crown Royal Whiskey safe pass because it's shipped here from Manitoba in large containers and actually bottled in the U.S. for distribution and consumption. But this is real. Aside from what stores and distributors have stocked up on in anticipation of this, no more Labatt's Blue coming in to replenish the supply and such. At least, not legally.
12: 400 cases.
13: Why do you want that beer so bad?
14: Because he's thirsty, dummy.
12: You take that east of Texas, and that's a bootlegger.
14: What we're dealing with here is a complete lack of respect for the law.
15: Where are you, some bitch?
8: Assuming that 50 years later, Big Enos Burdett and his pint-sized sidekick are out of the game for bootleg barleys, thinking outside the box, so what? Now protesters in Minneapolis will amass to protect smugglers of protein powder and ginger snap cookie dough from ICE agents tasked with making massive arrests now that they're not allowed to jail illegal murderers here anymore?
16: The boys are thirsty in Atlanta, and there's beer in Texarkana.
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0: AM 1450, FM 99.3, KNSI. It is 7:23, Wednesday morning, September 30th. Here comes October. Steve Gottwald in for Bob Hughes. 7:40 this morning, we'll be checking in with Zoe Benson, who's going to talk to us about the walk to end Alzheimer's. That is coming up this Saturday morning, just a couple days away over at Lake George. You can participate and help. It's going to be a nice day, by the way. So it'll be perfect for walking. Won't even have to wear, well, there might be a few showers around. Bring a light jacket. But not too bad. We'll be checking in with them. By the way, the event begins at 9 o'clock. There's a ceremony at 10, and the walk begins immediately after that. It is happening at Lake George, downtown St. Cloud, as it usually does. The outer circle of Lake George, by the way, one lap is 3/4 of a mile. 2 laps is 1.5 miles. You can do it and help with the effort to end Alzheimer's. What a terrible disease. One that we're trying to make progress on. Such an important cause. So again, we'll be talking with Zoe Benson at 7:40 this morning after news. Stay with us for that discussion. Speaking of health-related stuff, this is kind of exciting, Terrible Todd. So, you know, we knock virtual reality and technology sometimes for taking us out of the real world and making our lives kind of weird, messing up our health. A new study reveals that pairing virtual reality headsets with classical music can help lower dangerously high blood pressure in emergency room patients faster than medication does. Researchers at the European Emergency Medicine Congress reported that 130 patients who viewed a serene forest stream in virtual reality goggles while listening to Bach and Mozart saw their blood pressure drop an extra 4 to 5. I'm not sure what these, MMHG, maybe some cardiologist out there knows what that means, dropped in an extra 4 to 5 of those things within 15 minutes. The calming sensory combination also significantly reduced patient anxiety compared to those receiving standard care in the chaotic ER environment. So just think about that for a moment. Get yourself a pair of VR goggles. You've had a stressful day. You get home, pop them on, suddenly you're in a beautiful forest by a stream listening to classical music and your blood pressure drops and you calm down. Pretty amazing. Don't have to use drugs or anything else to do it. So there's a positive use of technology. Pretty cool. AM 1450, FM 99.3, KNSI. I was noticing this too as well, that we are continuing to do our war in Iran, obviously. And some of what's going on there is we are imposing new sanctions targeting the Iranian military procurement networks. Our new efforts are focused heavily on ballistic missile and unmanned aerial vehicle supply chains for the Iranians. The move escalates economic pressure amid strained regional diplomacy. It continues. The news is tightening on Iran. And the word now is that the Islamic Guard in Iran, these are the bad guys. These are the ones who are killing citizens and trying to prevent uprising, are preparing for another wave of potential attempts at uprising in Iran as things get worse there. You got to feel for the good people of Iran, right? These people who wish for a free day, a day when they are actually free to do what they want to do. Perhaps protested early on and have survived all the thousands of people killed by the Islamic Guard in Iran and are now suffering under these economic sanctions because of the regime that has been controlling that country for over 50 years. We can just hope that someday this is going to end. But the U.S. continuing to tighten the noose in hopes of ending the Iranian conflict and getting the mullahs, this crazy Iranian regime, out of power. Be a great thing for world peace if it happens. 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Jennifer Leverin standing by in the KNSI newsroom. We'll get you a weather forecast update. And then, as we mentioned, Zoe Benson talking about the walk to end Alzheimer's. All that ahead on AM 1450, FM 99.3, KNSI.
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6: Fox News, I'm CJ Papa. Chaos in the cockpit, leading many to believe a Fly Dubai flag from Israel, from Saudi Arabia to Israel, is being hijacked. Fox's Jeff Paul.
7: Israeli Prime Minister Benjamin Netanyahu says the situation is now under control after that plane was safely diverted to Saudi Arabia. New images of a passenger covered in blood who reportedly got involved to help. Now, one passenger on board tells Fox News the co-pilot had stabbed the captain of the plane, who then collapsed onto the controls.
6: All the passengers are safe. President Trump insists AI is safe, and there's a new security pact to prove it.
8: There's going to be a tremendous self-policing aspect.
6: Many lawmakers on both sides want more rules.
9: Republican Senator Josh Hawley will lead a hearing today on rogue AI.
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11: KNSI News time is 7:32, mid-70s today, with peaks of sun possible after some patchy morning fog and mist. A dense fog advisory is in effect until 10. Your full KNSI forecast is on the way in moments. Good morning. I'm Jennifer Leverins. Lawyers for the man convicted in federal court of assassinating House Speaker Emerita Melissa Hortman and her husband are seeking a gag order on shooting survivor State Senator John Hoffman and his wife. Attorneys for Vance Belter filed a motion in court yesterday asking the judge to bar the Hoffmans and other possible witnesses from talking to the media until a verdict is rendered in his state trial, which starts November 2nd. The move comes after Yvette Hoffman spoke to reporters Friday following a hearing she called a clown show. At that hearing, Belter's lawyer said his client was justified in the shooting because he was making a lawful arrest. Belter was impersonating a police officer when he gunned down the Hortmans and shot the Hoffmans a combined 17 times. Prosecutors say they do not oppose the motion, but say the gag order should also include attorneys, witnesses, jurors, and employees. A rematch in District 54A helping decide control of Minnesota's evenly divided House. DFL Representative Brad Tabke faces Republican Aaron Paul, whom he beat in 2024 by just 14 votes. Tabke supports gun restrictions and limits on immigration enforcement, including opposition to a proposed detention facility in Shakopee. Paul, a retired police officer, prioritizes tax cuts and affordability while criticizing fraud in state programs. Both candidates say they support restrictions on immigration enforcement, but they differ on how state leaders handled the federal crackdown. Cemetery tours are coming to three of central Minnesota's largest cemeteries, including one in St. Joseph that holds a key figure in central Minnesota's religious history. The Stearns History Museum is leading an hour-long evening walk through St. Benedict's Monastic Cemetery on Saturday, October 17th at 5. It's the burial place of Mother Benedicta Reap, considered the founder of the Benedictine women's communities in the United States. The tour is part of the museum's Sundown Cemetery Tour Series, which also has stops in Jacobs Prairie on October 10th and one near Bruton on October 24th. Tickets are $10. Learn more and find a link at knsiradio.com. And the Senate has passed a bill that could officially end the penny and change the nickel. The Common Sense Act is now headed to President Donald Trump's desk for his signature. The penny would remain out of production. Existing pennies would still stay legal tender. And the legislation allows cash transactions to be rounded to the nearest nickel. It also directs the Treasury to develop a cheaper nickel, since one now costs more than 13 cents to make. KNSI News Time, 7:35. This look at news brought to you by Create a Legacy, Richmond and Little Falls. For more on these and other stories, visit knsiradio.com. I'm Jennifer Leverins, KNSI News.
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0: 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KNSI News Time 7:36, almost 37. From the KNSI Weather Center, we have fog as we begin this Wednesday. And that dense fog advisory continuing here in the central part of the state until 10 o'clock this morning, at which time the fog should be gone, giving way to mostly cloudy skies today. We'll see a few peaks at sunshine. And we're headed for a high of 76 degrees, kind of on the humid side today, too. Feel a little bit like summer, will it? Yeah, maybe. Tonight down to 54 under cloudy skies. Tomorrow for your Thursday, 63 with clouds. Thursday night down to 44. Friday, sunny skies with a high of 61. Friday night down to 45. Looking ahead a little bit, Saturday, scattered rain showers possible, just a few. And a high of 61. Saturday night down to 45. Sunday, that's the nice day of the weekend, sunshine and 60. Sunday night down to 40. Looking ahead, Monday to start the week, 59 with partly cloudy skies. Monday night down to 47, then Tuesday, sunshine mixed with clouds and a high of 64. In St. Cloud now, we have that dense fog advisory. Turn on your headlights. Be safe out there. It is 64 degrees. That's the forecast from your KNSI Weather Center. 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Good morning.
15: This is a Bloomberg Money Minute. Robinhood is taking stock trading into the weekend. The brokerage plans to let customers trade a selection of stocks and ETFs, extending the currently available trading hours of Sunday 8 p.m. Eastern Time through Friday 8 p.m. It's a first for modern U.S. markets. In some ways, Robinhood's move is a return to a previous practice. New York's financial markets operated a Saturday session for eight decades until 1952. Staying with trading, stocks are taking a bit of a pause ahead of earnings from memory chip maker Micron Technology. The update will be key to the artificial intelligence trade. That will be out after the closing bell. Shares of Micron are up more than 270% this year. Ahead of that, S&P and Dow futures are little changed. And a sweet treat, Lindt is planning to lower prices for its chocolate. The candy company is cutting prices on its Christmas offerings and plans to lower them across the board starting in January. Lindt says customers have been facing price pressures. Courtney Donahoe, Bloomberg Radio.
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17: KNSI Sports are brought to you by Trout Companies. They know water from the bottom to the tap. I am Todd Simpson. The Vikings announced a series of roster moves on Tuesday. Minnesota signed outside linebacker Kyle Van Noy and quarterback Max Brosmer from the practice squad to the active roster. According to Jordan Schultz, the Vikes are also signing running back Devin Neal. The Vikings take on the Dolphins this Sunday, 3:05 p.m. kickoff. The NHL regular season is officially underway. The Wild drop the puck tomorrow. Minnesota is visiting the Nashville Predators. Puck drop at 7 o'clock. The Minnesota Lynx were eliminated from the WNBA postseason after falling to the New York Liberty 87-71 in Game 2 from Barclays Center last night. Courtney Williams led the Lynx in scoring with 18 points, and in true Minnesota fashion, the Lynx are the first top seed to ever lose to an 8th seed. And the MLB postseason is officially underway. The Braves open up the wildcard round with a come-from-behind 5-3 victory over the Phillies from Atlanta. The White Sox took down the Astros 6-3 in Houston to open up their best-of-three series with a win, and the Yankees slaughtered the White Sox 9-0 in Game 1 from the Bronx. The Padres also took a lead in their wildcard series after blasting the Cubs 8-0 in San Diego. Philadelphia, Houston, Boston, and Chicago will hope to stave off elimination in Game 2 today. Todd Simpson, KNSI Sports.
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0: 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Joining us live on KNSI, Zal Benson is with the Alzheimer's Association. And we are talking this morning about the Walk to End Alzheimer's, that walk going on in downtown St. Cloud this Saturday morning. And such a very important cause. Zal, welcome.
19: Thank you so much for having me on today.
0: Yeah, absolutely. So tell us more about it. This all gets started at about 9 o'clock around Lake George in downtown St. Cloud. on Saturday morning, the walk itself starting about 10 o'clock. And so what's it all about?
19: Yeah, that is correct. It's really a time for community to come together to celebrate all the research and the funds that have been raised for Alzheimer's disease and other forms of dementia. It's a really great time to just come together as a community, as this really can be such an isolating disease, Alzheimer's disease, and it's really a great day to celebrate each other and a wonderful time to come out at Lake George. It's going to be a great, amazing day. We're going to have a beautiful Promise Garden ceremony. Each flower represents why you are there and why you've attended the walk and why you support the cause. It's just a overall beautiful and really inspiring day. We get to hear from individuals that have had experience navigating this disease or have been a caretaker for an individual navigating the disease. It's just a really heartfelt day.
0: Absolutely. No, and it affects so many people, this disease, Alzheimer's, and dementia in general, right? I mean, because there's more than just Alzheimer's involved here. But the Alzheimer's Association trying to address this through research, through treatment. The money raised goes to help with all of that research to find an end to Alzheimer's treatment and support for the families and the people who deal with this day in and day out.
19: Yes, that is really what we strive to do, as there are various ways to get involved and utilize our resources. We have various education programs and in-person and online support groups, different webinars, free educational classes, and various resources that come from the Alzheimer's Association that we share within the St. Cloud community to have within various senior living facilities and care facilities, just to, again, really raise that awareness about the disease and provide people with those resources who might be navigating the disease within your community.
0: Such an important cause. Zell Benson is joining us live. She's with the Alzheimer's Association. They're doing their annual walk to end Alzheimer's in downtown St. Cloud this weekend, Saturday morning. Starts at 9 o'clock, ceremony at 10 o'clock, and the walk follows afterwards. Zell, people are being asked to register. I know it's a little late to get your $100 raised in time to get a T-shirt before the walk, but people can show up. They're asked to raise some money for this, right? You can show up and maybe donate it that morning, but you are asked to come in, register. If you're bringing kids along, we want them registered too. But then the walk is around Lake George.
19: Yes, absolutely. We want everybody to register for the walk there, and you can bring in your donations the day of. Donations are not required to walk. Only registration is, but every dollar really counts, and every dollar makes a difference into the world that we're trying to build without Alzheimer's and all other dementias. So we really appreciate anything and everything that our community can give and come together to give day of and even afterwards as well.
0: Yeah, that's a really good point. You don't have to have money or donate to participate in the walk, although it's helpful and they'd really appreciate it. If you've been raising money in anticipation of the walk, you want to bring it in that morning, but everybody's asked to register as they begin the walk. Little bit more about where people can go to donate online, Zoe, if you can.
19: Yes, of course. 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
0: So again, Alzheimer's impacting so many people. Devastating disease impacting a lot of folks. 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
19: Yes, that is correct.
0: Very good. And they are a 501c3 nonprofit, and they're raising money again. The funds going to support research efforts, the Alzheimer's Association, And the Alzheimer's Association also using that to help support people who are struggling with this, family members as well as those struggling with the disease itself. Such a great cause, such a good time. Saturday morning is going to be pretty nice. You know, may want to bring a light jacket, but it's going to be a great time. Again, it starts, the Walk to End Alzheimer's begins 9 o'clock Saturday morning in downtown St. Cloud at Lake George. There is a ceremony at 10, and then the walk follows. Again, you don't have to bring money to the event if you want to participate in the walk, although it is appreciated, and you can donate online at act.alz.org. Zal, thank you so much for joining us live on KNSI to talk about the Walk to End Alzheimer's this Saturday morning in downtown St. Cloud.
19: Thank you so much for having me.
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7: 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It is 7:52, 8 minutes now before 8 o'clock. Take your time getting there. Turn on your headlights. We're under a dense fog advisory until 10 o'clock this morning. Just a good idea. You may be able to see just fine with the sun up, but other people might not be able to see you. Turn them on, be safe as you get to where you're going this morning. Halloween is just around the corner, in case you hadn't noticed. Tomorrow, the first day of October. Halloween, of course, the last day of October. Stearns History Museum has quite a treat for us. They are again offering a chance to meet some of our area's earliest residents and their final resting places. The museum's Sundown Cemetery Tour Series returns this month for its fifth year. They have stops at three historic cemeteries across Stearns County. The guides lead each tour at about 5 p.m. They'll be stopping at 15 to 20 graves to share the stories of the people buried there. Pretty cool. The walks take about an hour. Over moderate terrain, organizers suggest comfortable shoes and a warm coat or sweater as these fall evenings cool off. The first tour is Saturday, October 10th. So before Halloween, Saturday, October 10th, at St. James Cemetery in Jacobs Prairie, St. James Parish, founded in 1856, making it the oldest incorporated parish in the Diocese of St. Cloud west of the Mississippi. So there are some pretty interesting famous people from our long past buried there. The following Saturday, October 17th, that series heads over to St. Benedict's Monastic Cemetery in St. Joseph. The Benedictine sisters established that cemetery in 1884. It holds the remains of Mother Benedicta Reap, considered the founder of the Benedictine women's communities in the United States. Reap died in St. Cloud in 1862, was reburied in St. Joseph when that cemetery opened. Lots of old and famous graves there, too. The final tour, Saturday, October 24th,

is 1 week before Halloween. It will be at Big Grove Church Cemetery near Brewton, Minnesota. The Big Grove Lutheran congregation dates back to 1867. So tickets are $10 per person, but these are really cool. My wife and I have done one of these before here in St. Cloud, and it is really fun. Very cool way to celebrate Halloween. Museum members, by the way, if you're a member of the Stearns History Museum, and you can become one, if you are a paying museum member, you get in for free. Tickets available in advance on the museum's events page or at the door for those who arrive early. So you want to go out to the Stearns History Museum website if you want to get tickets or learn more about these Halloween tours of local graveyards. Very cool. A lot of fun. Had to mention that. By the way, we have Niles Gens coming up, Gens Financial. And this morning in particular, I'm rather curious to hear from him about these things too, because these are things that we think about as we get older and head towards retirement, right? Or if you're in retirement, you might already be thinking about it. And Niles always has some fantastic insights, not only about what to do with your money, but about what to do in retirement. It's more than just money, right? So talking about planning for couples who have a big age gap, that's a concern. And how to support multiple generations in your family without knocking out your own future. And a little bit of information from Dolly Parton, a little bit of wisdom from her, all of that ahead when we visit with Niles Gens, Gens Financial, coming up after the top of the hour. Stay tuned for that. Should be a great conversation. AM 1450, FM 99.3, KNSI News Time, 7:56, we'll call it. Coming up on 57, 3 minutes. Jennifer Leverins standing by in the KNSI Newsroom with all your local news and information. We'll get you national headlines from Fox News. And then, of course, an update on your weather forecast. Speaking of which, I had somebody just ask me the other day, so what's the weekend going to be like? Well, Saturday might be a little wet. We get a few scattered showers showing up possibly on Saturday with a high of 61. Yeah, it's cooling off. The highs are dropping below 70s now, and the colors are turning. This might be a good weekend to get out and check the early fall colors. Sunday looking really nice, though. Sunny with a high of 60, a cool high of 60. Drop the top and have some fun, huh? AM 1450, FM 99.3, KNSI. This is interesting. Because I just did this, right? I just shared some news. But a recent survey shows 68% of us around the country are tired of the news. Are you among those people, 68%, who are tired of the news? Let's see a show of hands. Yes, I know it's radio, but yeah, there's a few hands going up. I can see them. Watching television, by the way, has proven in the past to be the most difficult thing to give up for Lent. Now, Lent is a ways off yet, but yeah, we're all glued to our screens just way too much, aren't we? Another survey showing 28% of people know someone who has left someone behind while on vacation. 28%, that's one out of three of us, know someone who left someone behind on vacation. That's weird. Home builders, by the way, expect at least 60% of custom homes to have two master bedrooms. Now, why would you need two master bedrooms? I don't get that. I suppose maybe instead of, you know, being kicked out to sleep on the couch, if your husband who's done wrong, you get to go sleep in the second master bedroom. Pretty nice. Maybe that's the reason. And according to another study, about 5% of Americans have a $100 bill on them right now. 5%. Wow. Yeah, it's not a lot of us. Sixty percent of adults say technology has made them worse at remembering birthdays. Yeah, relying on technology isn't always the best thing. 31% of people. Yeah, we won't even go there. 55% of us celebrate Valentine's Day this February. That means about half of us don't. I feel sorry for you. Got to have some love in your life. AM 1450, FM 99.3 KNSI. Steve Gottwald in for Bob Hughes. News is next.
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2: A tamer than expected inflation update. I'm Dave Anthony, Fox News. Just out this morning, one the Federal Reserve monitors closely as it considers another interest rate hike. Personal consumption expenditures for August.
3: Month over month, PCE is 0.3. Now, that is a little bit lower than expectations of 0.4. The year over year numbers better than expected, 3.4 versus expectations of 3.7.
2: Fox Business Network's Taylor Riggs, that August annual inflation rate was the same as July's, but the cost of buying a house keeps going up. Mortgage rates have risen a 6th straight week to an almost 3-year high. The Mortgage Bankers Association now puts the 30-year fixed home loan at 7.3%. And the economy remains a big issue ahead of the November elections with control of Congress on the line. President Trump will be a big part of the Republicans' campaign.
4: The president plans to travel 32 of the next 34 days before the midterms while Democrats try to weaponize cost of living concerns. A Wall Street Journal poll last week found only 37% of Americans approve of the job President Trump is doing, the lowest of a president heading into a midterm since 1990.
2: Fox's Jackie Heinrich at the White House. An attack in the sky this morning. It was feared to be a plane being hijacked, prompting Israel to scramble fighter jets.
5: Passengers report one pilot stabbed the other as the Fly Dubai flight traveled from Dubai to Tel Aviv in Israel. Data shows the aircraft suddenly fell 17,000 feet in less than 2 minutes before control was regained. A pilot was reportedly heard screaming for help. The plane landed safely in Saudi Arabia. Now both the captain and the first officer are in the hospital.
2: Fox's Jonathan Savage. There was much less drama on a different flight today that was historic, taking the last American troops stationed in Iraq out of the country, completing a U.S. withdrawal. American forces first left Iraq in 2011, 8 years after the War on Terror invasion, then returned in 2014 to deal with the ISIS insurgency. 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
7: KNSI News Time is 8:02. Dense fog advisory in effect until 10 o'clock this morning. Peaks of sun possible later with a high in the mid-70s. Your full KNSI forecast is on the way in moments. Good morning, I'm Jennifer Leverins. Stearns County Commissioners have approved a preliminary property tax levy increase of 6.81% for the next year. County departments first asked for enough to raise the levy about 14%, and the board cut that roughly in half, partially by dipping into county savings. Commissioner Bob Johnson wants the board to go through every department before a final vote in December.
8: The low-hanging fruit is gone, but go after those things that really don't add value.
7: The amount can still go down before then, but it cannot go up. Commissioners say the bump equates to about $72 more per year for the owner of a $296,000 home. See more numbers at knsiradio.com. Prep work starts Monday on the Highway 15 bridge project in Sauk Rapids. The Minnesota Department of Transportation will replace the northbound Highway 15 bridge over Highway 10 starting next spring. During construction, drivers heading from Highway 15 to westbound Highway 10 will be sent east on Benton County Road 29, and there will be lane closures and nighttime detours around the interchange. The work should be done by fall 2027. A clay shoot in Little Falls has raised more than $54,000 for kids across central Minnesota. 30 teams took part in the Rocks Community Foundation's 6th annual Sporting Clays shootout earlier this month at Rice Creek Hunting Club. The money goes to the foundation and the Kimball High School trap team. The foundation, run by the St. Cloud Rocks Baseball Club, gives grants and scholarships to youth programs in the area. And the Minnesota Wild and local sports reporters launching a new award honoring late Minneapolis sports journalist Jesse Pierce. She and her three children were killed in a fire in White Bear Lake earlier this year. The team says the Jesse Pierce Media Beauty Award will be given each year to the Wild player voted by local media as the most professional, accessible, and respectful in working with reporters. Pierce previously covered the Wild, the Minnesota Frost, and hockey at all levels. For more on these and other stories, visit knsiradio.com. I'm Jennifer Leverins, KNSI News.
1: For the next 30 seconds, don't think about Jeremy's concrete.
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1: Exactly.
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1: Ultimately, yes.
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16: 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Good morning to you. It is 8:07, 7 minutes, almost 8 minutes after 8 here on KNSI. From the KNSI Weather Center, a foggy morning. We are under a dense fog advisory until 10 o'clock this morning, so be careful out there. Turn on your headlights, please. If you're driving right now and you haven't got them on, turn them on. Helps other people see you. That dense fog burns off about 10 o'clock this morning, and then we have mostly cloudy skies today and a high of 76 in store. It'll be on the humid side. Tonight, clouds and 54 for your overnight low. Tomorrow, mainly cloudy skies, a high of 63. Thursday night, tomorrow night, down to 44. Friday, sunny skies with a high of 61. Pretty nice day. Friday night, down to 45. Saturday, chance of a few scattered rain showers. Otherwise cloudy with a high of 61. Saturday night down to 45. Sunday looking very nice. Sunshine and 60 degrees. Looking ahead a little bit to Monday, partly cloudy and 59. Tuesday looking partly cloudy and 64. In St. Cloud, we have that dense fog. It is 65 on our way to a high of 76 today. That's your forecast from the KNSI Weather Center. 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Good morning.
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16: And we are in studio live. I am filling in for Bob Hughes, Steve Gottwald, and with me in studio is somebody filling in for Niles Gentz.
18: How's it going this morning, Steve?
16: Good, Kevin. Kevin Bright is here with us from the Gentz Financial Team. And again, just to throw out the number, if you want to get your planning in order, if you want to look ahead to a healthy retirement, place to call is Gentz Financial, 320-258-3688. We got a bunch of really interesting topics to go over this morning, Kevin. Age gaps for couples that are looking at retirement, supporting multiple generations without breaking your own financial plan, and then a little bit from Dolly Parton.
18: Yeah, we'll try and get to it all.
16: It's kind of interesting.
18: Yeah, I know we got a jam-packed morning, and quick shout-out on some upcoming events. I know we got the October 21st at the Park Event Center, October 22nd at Coyote Moon. Those events are filling up fast, so definitely RSVP if you're interested in attending, or if you've been with us and you think somebody could use a workshop, let us know and bring them with. We're always open. But again, get a hold of us here soon as they are filling up quite fast here.
16: So these are great free workshops people can sign up for through Gentz Financial to go and learn more about financial planning and retirement. They're great. My wife and I have been to a couple of them. So if you want to sign up for them, they do fill up fast, but they are just great information that Gentz Financial throws out. And again, October 21st at Park Event Center, October 22nd at Coyote Moon, December 1st at Park Event Center, and then December 3rd back at Coyote Moon. And again, you want to call Gentz Financial at 320-258-3688 to reserve your seat for those events. Great information, though, Kevin.
18: Yeah, absolutely. We've been doing it for a long time, and it's crazy. We're already planning for end-of-the-year stuff. You know, we're
16: wow.
18: talking about December.
16: It yeah.
18: just feels like 4th of July was yesterday. But,
16: yeah.
18: we're getting ramped up, and this is kind of our push towards January. So a couple options to see us. And, of course, if you can't make the event, let us know. You can always come sit down with us in the office and go over the same material in a more condensed fashion, too.
16: Absolutely. Just a great crew. Very interesting topic. When I saw we were talking about this morning, I thought about my wife and I, who are a couple of years apart. And so you've got these couples looking at planning for retirement who have an age gap.
18: Yeah, we see it all the time. It just creates a little bit more of an element where we're basically planning two retirements and trying to intertwine them, as one spouse might be looking to retire, you know, 5 or so more years earlier than the other one, and there's a lot of factors that go into that. So a stat that I have in front of me, an estimated 7 to 9% of marriages have an age gap of 10 years or more.
16: Wow.
18: So you're talking about a decade where, you know, somebody hits 60 and they're starting to think about retirement, and the other might be at 70 or 50 and 60. And there's a few ages in there that pop up where some important decisions, like you're 59 and a half. Steve, as we talked about with Medicare at 65, you know, some big things that come up that you can steer the ship a little bit, so to speak. We mentioned healthcare costs, you know, before we jumped on. That's a big one right now. Is it can be expensive, so we need to navigate through that as a team.
16: Yeah, I mean, for Paul and I, we're only a couple of years apart, and as I look at being 65, you know, I can get on Medicare, and that's pretty affordable. But I've got to find individual coverage then for my spouse, and you start doing the math, and that's getting expensive, very expensive. And so we only have a 2-year gap. If you've got a 10-year gap, wow. I mean, we're talking about tens of thousands of dollars in additional cost.
18: Yeah, and I was talking to somebody about this the other week. You know, obviously the first spouse wants to retire and kind of turns to the next spouse. It's like, hey, we should start traveling more or seeing the grandkids
16: right.
18: more. And then it's like, well, hold on a second. What are we going to do for healthcare? Because we can't just go without coverage.
16: Right.
18: You have things like COBRA that can get you up to a year from when you leave your job.
16: But that's not cheap.
18: That's not cheap either. And so we do have to factor that in for, you know, 5 or so years, however long the gap is, and determine, does that cost make sense? Or does the younger spouse keep working, or both spouses keep working? And a lot of times that I mentioned on here is we make a plan, and 5 years from now that might shift, and maybe it turns a different direction. But we got to have something in front of us to go off of. We can't just get to that point and take a guess at it, because it will cost thousands of dollars otherwise.
19: Yeah, and the important thing, it occurs to me, Kevin Bright from Gens Financial joining us in studio in place of Niles, Steve Gottwald here filling in for Bob Hughes. The important thing about that is to be intentional about it and include it in your financial planning, because it occurs to me a lot of people don't think about that. They think about, what is my lifestyle want to be in retirement? Maybe they get to thinking about that. They start thinking about how much money they need for that, and they forget about that big cost, healthcare coverage.
18: Yeah, I mean, it sneaks up on people, and until you kind of get to that area, you don't really think about it a whole lot. Obviously, we live and breathe with those few years getting into retirement because we want to go as smooth as possible. So we mentioned that, and then obviously income planning, as you touched on, where you know we're planning for one spouse to probably live longer than the other, so we need to make sure income can last. That's the big thing, and kind of diversify. Maybe it's a couple different income starts, you know, laddering in a way to make sure that there's not going to be a big drop off. You know, if the older spouse passes before the younger one, that's, we don't want a big disruption. We want things to
19: right.
18: stay as smooth as possible. And then you wind in Social Security benefits too. Is well, when does one take it versus the other? And it goes back to, again, who's the breadwinner? You know, if it's the younger, the older spouse, and what ages does it make sense to take it, especially if you're expecting the younger spouse to take an early retirement, we may have to pull their Social Security earlier unless we have the income plan set up to where we can cover that and make it make sense.
19: Right. And I mean, so it's lining all these things up, right? Because they all impact each other. Are you going to retire earlier or are you going to go a couple more years? Do you need more income to help cover some of these bigger expenses in retirement or don't you? Do you take Social Security earlier or later? These are all reasons that I think it's important to have a financial planner to help you think these things through and put the numbers to it. You got to know what's coming at you.
18: Yeah, and some of it, it's, we sit down with people, I was just doing it here this week already, is kind of going through the myths and truths of that, of like, hey, so-and-so told me 62, and that's when I need to take it. It doesn't make sense to wait because of the break-even analysis. And when we talk through, it's different for everybody. Some people might have a health thing going on, or they don't have longevity in the family. And so in Social Security eyes, yeah, it makes sense to take it as soon as you can.
19: Right.
18: But for most people I sit down with, it's, all right, let's try and get to our full retirement age, or FRAs. You'll see it on the websites and stuff, just meaning that that's the age where you get your full Social Security check. That's also the age where you don't have to deal with the income limitations if you work part-time. And the other thing, too, with Social Security as well, the one that comes up is taxes. So
19: yeah, that's right. Tax planning factors into all this.
18: Yeah, tax planning layers into it. And specifically with Social Security taxes, well, yeah, if one spouse retires and starts their Social Security and you're married and the other spouse is still working, that's going to drive up your Social Security taxes, because that's going to push up your provisional income number, meaning you're potentially going to be in that 85% bracket for being, you know, part of your check being taxable. So it can take a hit for a few years until that second spouse does retire. So that's another factor into it, where that money kind of goes out the door, scrapes off the top, whatever you want to call it, and you don't get that back just because, you know, one spouse decided to keep working, which we do see. So it has pushed conversations to say, all right, if we really want to avoid the big tax hit, well, then we need to hold off on the older spouse's Social Security, or again, they might both continue working until it makes sense. So it's a comfortable transition.
19: AM 1450, FM 99.3 KNSI. We were talking with Kevin Bright of Gens Financial Services, filling in for Niles Gens, as we do every Wednesday morning. And this is a great show. Just so much great information. How much does long-term care play into this, Kevin?
18: Quite a bit, because we're talking about a younger spouse. Let's call it the wife in this scenario. Younger spouse is obviously planned, according to tables, to live longer. And so that may mean longer time in long-term care situation or needed coverage. Because, again, if we're talking a 10-year age gap, for example, that's 10 years of potentially planning to be working with the facility or maybe at the home with the nurse. In this area, as we mentioned on here, it's could be $12,000 plus for intensive long-term care. And so that plays a part of it, where we can't spend every dollar down based on that older spouse. We need to make sure we hold some back just for that reason, so that they get the comfortable care they need if that comes up. Unfortunately, we have to use if, because not everybody needs long-term care, but we have to, as planners, make sure it's addressed, because we don't want that big surprise down the road.
19: If you decide you need it or you can do long-term care coverage, is 60 years, 65 years too late to do it, or is that still a good time to buy long-term care coverage?
18: No, I've had people do it. It's a good time to look at it and, again, run numbers. And I do this all day long, so it's more of, all right, here's what we can afford, and here's what, you know, the insurance company, for example, is offering. We stay away from the traditional long-term care in that respect because lady I was talking to yesterday, it's so expensive, and they saw their parents go through it where it was kind of splitting hairs as far as getting the coverage to kick in. You know, they had to be in a certain area for a number of days. It had to be certain coverage. It couldn't be at home. And they're like, well, yeah, my parents needed it, but they couldn't get access to kicking the benefit on. And that's a red flag for us. And also the traditional side, well, if you pay in all those years and you go peacefully and you're lazy boy at home and you never get to long-term care, you don't get that money back.
19: Yeah.
18: And so the way we look at it is, all right, let's take a life insurance policy, a whole life, add a rider on it for long-term care. That way it's there if you need it, and we can, you know, back in with the numbers as far as how much coverage we need to pay for most of it. But if you don't get to use it or use all of it, or you pass early on in long-term care, whatever's remaining in that policy gets paid out to your spouse or loved ones tax-free. That's a much better route because you're paying for something that gets used by you or your family at some point.
19: We are talking with Kevin Bright of Gens Financial Services about how to bridge that gap. You're coming up on retirement, but you and your spouse are years apart as far as age. And how do you fill that gap from the first or oldest of you retiring to the other one reaching retirement age? And it always strikes me that financial planning requires you to look at all of these things and how they all interact and really plan it carefully together. And that's where you guys are so helpful.
18: Yeah, and I was sitting down with a lady last night, and she was working with the current advisor, and we went through all of this. I mean, everything from estate planning to long-term care to life insurance, everything. I mean, and we got through in our first hour, it's kind of a greeting, get to know each other meeting. And she goes, well, my current advisor didn't want to talk about any of this. And I said, what do you mean? And she goes, all he wanted to talk about was how much in returns I can be getting in my IRA.
19: Right.
18: I said, that's great. I want returns too. We all do in the financial world. But, you know, if we're not addressing these other areas, returns really don't make a difference at the end of the day, because you're potentially going to – this could blow up on you. And
19: oh, yeah.
18: You're going to be surprised and put into a mode of shock. So it is our job as planners. We feel very passionate that there's so many different areas you got to get to and make it all work together as one big plan, not just, hey, I'm going to go invest and buy certain stocks or mutual funds or ETFs and make returns. And that's all we're going to talk about. We got to step back and go, how does all of these factors play into it?
19: Right. And it's individual for everybody. I mean, there's no cookie cutter approach for every couple. Like, everybody should do it this way or everybody should do it that way. You got to look at your own situation uniquely with your spouse if you're married, and make the plan accordingly. And that seems to me kind of the big thing about whether it's a gap or some other issue that's impacting your retirement.
18: Yeah, and be ready to shift as well. You know, I sit down with people, and 5 years from now with that plan, it might take a left turn or a right turn, and somebody's health might go, or something comes up with an inheritance, or a child needs help, and you just don't know. So we also got to be in the area of, like, when we do reviews with clients once a year, we get updates, and not just because we like hearing about travels, but also, do we need to make some tweaks on our plan so it stays on track? Because a plan now might look completely different 5 years from now.
19: See, and that's so important too. It's not fire it and forget it. You guys are meeting with your clients every year to take a look at, are we on track? Do we need to change something? Has something changed that requires us to do something different? It's a constant checking and adjusting as you need to, which is another advantage of having a financial planner.
18: Yeah, especially with the age gap scenario we've been talking about, because we might be talking about both spouses retiring and one retiring early. One might continue working, and that might shift even by next year when I see them next. So it is something we kind of demand of our clients, like, hey, if you're going to join us, we need to make sure that we're seeing you once a year, either in person over the phone or a Zoom, to make sure that we're up to speed too.
19: Excellent. We are talking with Kevin Bright. He is with Gens Financial Services. If you want more information from them, you can give them a call, 320-258-3688, 258-3688. They do a fabulous job of covering all of this waterfront. Do we want to get into the multi-generational piece? That was interesting to me as we talked about what topics we're going to cover this morning. How do we support multi-generation? So you've got kids, you've got grandkids, you've got your own financial plan. I've always been told, you know, take care of yourself first and then look at your family. But it's a factor. And a lot of people think about, what am I going to do for my kids or my grandkids?
18: Yeah, it's something we talk about and we want to know. And that conversation goes one of two ways. It's, hey, are you interested in planning for your kids and grandkids leaving a legacy? And some people go, yes, I'm absolutely. And some go, I'm not even interested in the topic because I had nothing and I don't want to leave anything. And that's fine. We're at least going to ask. But as far as planning for the next couple generations, if we're looking to leave something behind, life insurance is always up there because of the tax-free death benefit.
19: Right.
18: But also, yeah, if we're looking at your IRAs, 403Bs, 401Ks, and we want to piece some of that off, we need to make sure your beneficiaries are set up correctly. That's number one. And have a plan to make sure we're leaving that to the side and not using that for your income story. But also there's times where it's like, well, I want to leave something, but this is what I have to retire on. And we go, okay, well, we're going to focus on you now. And if there is something there, great, then we'll work with the next generation and how to get that out and work with taxes and all that. But again, it's different for everybody. And we can't take a half your retirement, put it on the sidelines to say, I want to help the kids and grandkids, but then decimate your own retirement. That doesn't work for
19: us. Yeah. Oh, absolutely. Do you find that some people come in and really get themselves wound up in a knot over the notion of, I got to have enough to leave something for my kids and my grandkids?
18: Yeah. I mean, we've seen it full frontal where it's like, hey, we're still supporting the kids. And we see that a lot now, you know, as adult kids, because things are expensive. There's no doubt about it. Gas is still $4 at Costco.
19: Yeah.
18: Costco goods is expensive. There's no secret about it. And so we're seeing a lot of older adults either supporting kids and or grandkids. And I have to look at that. Niles looks at that and goes, okay, that's great. You want to help. But is it taking from your retirement savings? Is it taking from the plan to get to there? And sometimes we have to have that conversation of, all right, Johnny and Susie need to start paying their own phone bill. They need to start paying for their own car insurance, paying for their own vehicle, whatever it may be, so that we can focus back on you. But then in the leaving behind aspect, yes, we love seeing generational plays. I'm a big fan of it because I think it's really cool to say, all right, I'm no longer here. I'm going to do something to take care of my family. We love to help with that if we can, but it's very different for each situation. And it takes careful planning to make sure that it makes sense for everybody. And if you want to go one step further, how do we leave a plan without big tax hits to my kids? Then we start talking about Roth conversions, go back to life insurance, all of those things, because your kids are most likely going to be working when you pass. And what does that look like when they inherit it with the new rules?
19: Right. Yeah. Because then it could be a capital gain for them and they pay more taxes on it. You might actually hurt them in some ways.
18: Yeah, absolutely. Even something like leaving the house, you know, how do we do that? Usually we're big fans of the transfer on death deed, talking about that conversation. Sending it at death.
19: Keep it out of probate.
18: Yeah, keep it out of probate. Get a step up in cost basis as homes have gone, you know, way up in the last 5 years even. So that's part of your legacy play too. It doesn't always have to be a dollar amount. It could be the physical house structure, knowing either A, one of the kids is going to take it over, move in and enjoy it, or B, the kids are going to come together and sell it, and then they'll take the proceeds after. That's a version of a legacy play too.
19: Right. And it strikes me that this is individual for each person, and your help in getting people to think each of these things through. So if you answer this, then you got to think about doing this, this, and this. And if you answer this way, Now you got this or this to look at. And you got to go through that with each thing and with each couple or each person individually, because they have to think all those things through.
18: Yeah, there's definitely a step-by-step process, and some plans have more steps than others, and that's what we do as planners, is work through that all day long and try to get us to the best spot that we possibly can, because, you know, we don't know how long everybody's going to live, so that plays a big part. We can get an idea, but you know, we're doing our best to tweak it as much as we can.
19: Fantastic. Folks, we are talking with Kevin Bright. He is with Gens Financial Services, filling in for Niles Gantz this morning, and Steve Gottwald filling in for Bob Hughes. So neither of us are the usual voices, but we're talking about some of the same very important stuff about financial planning, planning for your future. If you want to get more information, you want to reach out to Gens Financial Services, you can do that by calling 320-258-3688, 258-3688. And they've got some events coming up yet, too, to find out more about retirement planning. And we'll talk more about those as the show continues. We'll continue our conversation with Kevin in just a moment. 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

0: News. I'm Paul Stevens. A commercial flight bound for Israel had to make an emergency landing earlier today.
1: Passengers report one pilot stabbed the other as the Fly Dubai flight traveled from Dubai to Tel Aviv in Israel. Data shows the aircraft suddenly fell 17,000 feet in less than 2 minutes before control was regained. A pilot was reportedly heard screaming for help. The plane landed safely in Saudi Arabia.
0: Fox's Jonathan Savage. President Trump wants to rebrand artificial intelligence.
2: It's not artificial. We all agree on that. And we're going to be renaming it superintelligence, officially renaming it.
0: Mr. Trump meeting Tuesday with several high-tech leaders on AI regulations and an agreement on a voluntary safety accord, despite some worries continuing in Congress about AI. 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
4: 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Mid-70s today after patchy morning fog. A dense fog advisory is in effect until 10. Your full KNSI forecast on the way in moments. Good morning, I'm Jennifer Leverins. Attorneys for the man convicted in federal court of killing former Minnesota House Speaker Melissa Hortman and her husband are seeking a gag order against shooting survivor State Senator John Hoffman and his wife. Lawyers for Vance Belter filed a motion Tuesday asking a judge to bar the Hoffmans and other potential witnesses from talking to the media until a verdict in Belter's state trial set to begin November 2nd. The request comes after Yvette Hoffman spoke with reporters Friday, calling a hearing a, quote, clown show. During that hearing, Belter's attorney argued his client was making a lawful arrest and was justified in the shootings. Belter is accused of impersonating a police officer when he shot and killed the Hortmans and shot the Hoffmans a combined 17 times. Prosecutors say they do not oppose the order. Three people are dead, four others injured, after a crash near the University of Minnesota Minneapolis campus on Tuesday morning. Police say a stolen Hyundai Elantra with seven people inside slammed into a semi on southbound 35W near the southeast 4th Street exit. The driver was speeding before the sedan wedged under the trailer. One victim, identified as 15-year-old Kelvin Robert Wolf, was pronounced dead. The others range in age from 15 to 19. A bipartisan bill from Iowa Republican Chuck Grassley and Minnesota Democrat Amy Klobuchar would extend a federal tax credit for small biodiesel producers through 2029. The small agri-biodiesel producer credit provides 20 cents per gallon on the first 15 million gallons produced annually. It's set to expire at the end of this year. Clean Fuels says an extension would give producers some certainty. And the Stearns History Museum is leading hour-long cemetery walks on Saturday evenings this October, with guides sharing the stories of the people buried there. Tours start at 5 at St. James Cemetery in Jacobs Prairie, October 10th, St. Benedict's Monastic Cemetery in St. Joseph, the 17th, and Big Grove Church Cemetery near Bruton on the 24th. Tickets are $10. Museum members get in for free. For more on these and other stories, visit knsiradio.com. I'm Jennifer Leverins, KNSI News.
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11: 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As soon as this fog burns off, we got about another hour and a half of the dense fog advisory. It ends at 10 o'clock this morning. Once that's gone, we'll have cloudy skies for the most part today and a high of 76. It'll be humid. Tonight, cloudy skies, 54. Thursday, mainly cloudy skies, a high of 63. Thursday night, partly cloudy, down to 44. Friday, sunshine and 61. Friday night down to 45. Saturday, few scattered rain showers possible. High of 61. Saturday night down to 45. Sunday, sunny skies and 60. Sunday night down to 40. Looking ahead to the start of the week. Monday, partly cloudy, 59. Tuesday, partly cloudy and 64. In St. Cloud now, we have foggy skies. It is 65. Turn on your headlights just to be safe. That's the forecast from your KNSI Weather Center. 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We continue talking with Kevin Bright from Gents Financial Services, filling in for Niles Gents. Myself, Steve Gottwald, filling in for Bob Hughes. As we continue talking a little bit more about multi-generational aspects to financial planning, do you leave wealth to your future generations? How do you do that? What's the best way to do that? How do you transfer wealth, Kevin, if that's what you decide you want to do?
12: Yeah, I mean, if that's the route that you and your spouse feel passionate about, that's fantastic. We love seeing it. But you got to make sure it's set up in the correct way. First big thing is making sure, one, you got beneficiaries on the accounts. As we were kind of talking off air there, it's a probate. That's a big thing that can show up real quick and cause some delays anywhere from 6 months to 2 years if things are locked up in there. We've seen it with clients and families where there's family disputes and things get expensive with lawyer fees and trying to settle it, and it can take, you know, multiple years to get assets out of it. So make sure your IRAs, your 401ks, your 403bs, your Roths all have beneficiaries on it, not just a primary, but also contingent and maybe a tertiary too, so that if one person does pass, well, then it goes right down to the next, and there's no question from the insurance company or the firm where your assets are at where they're supposed to go to, because you don't want them taking a guess or saying, all right, well, we don't have anybody. Let's send it to the estate and potentially leaving it up to probate.
11: Yeah, then the estate gets a chunk of it. Yeah, absolutely. And you want to keep those up to date, too, from time to time. I know for my wife and I, we've looked at our beneficiary list and go, oh, yeah, that's changed a little bit over the years. We've either had a kid that we had that we didn't put on that list, or maybe we want to make grandchildren instead of our kids. Our kids are well off. We want to make that beneficiary another member of our family.
12: Yeah, and so we do see that we're adding grandkids on. And also take a look at the option for per stirpes versus per capita. It's a big one. Per stirpes is the best way to think of that is by branch, meaning that let's say you have three kids and one passes, their chunk goes to their kids in the per stirpes scenario. If it's per capita, that's by head, meaning that if there's three kids and one passes, well, then the remaining assets get split between the two remaining kids and not down to the family of the kid that passed. So that can get kind of tricky as far as definition, but we like to take a close look at that to make sure that, you know, if that happens, the company is going to look at it and go, well, this is what their wish was and do it. But you might be leaving out that third of the family, their kids and their remaining spouse on the outside, and they might not have access to it. So unless there's a good understanding, good agreement to split those assets it can get kind of sticky and disruptive.
11: Really important. I mean, if you haven't thought about these things, a lot of people's eyes are glazing over right now, right? Because this is all so complicated. It's legal stuff. I don't have time to think about that, but I know I got to address it because I heard so. That's another reason they want to be working with you guys, because you know where the bear left the track in the buckwheat field, as they say, and you know how to get people through these decision points so they don't have to worry about it so much. They can turn to a trusted financial advisor and say, hey, I don't know what to do here. Help me through it.
12: Absolutely. And that kind of dives into the estate planning part of it, too. We don't want to be leaving a mess behind. That's the worst thing we can do. I've seen it in my own family, and I've seen it through clients of, like, somebody passed and they didn't have a will or anything set up, and now we're kind of scrambling to make all ends come together. You know, where was, you know, this IRA, and you know, if they had 15 different accounts, now we have to spend time tracking them down, not just where they're at, what the account number is, getting access to it. So that can delay things quite a while and can cost some money to do so. So make sure that your trustees or your person that would be taken over if you can't make decisions knows where that stuff is. You don't have to give them dollar amounts, but, you know, hey, if I got stuff at Magnify or U.S. Bank and a couple other places, maybe a Schwab or a Fidelity, make sure they know where those are at least the account number, and maybe have like a spreadsheet or something written down and kept in a safe. So it's like, hey, if I go to this spot, pull these papers out or this spreadsheet, and that's all the accounts and where all the money's listed. So it's an easier transition, because not only are you dealing with financials during that time, you have an emotional aspect on top where people are mourning. They're trying to, you know, just keep it together. And the last thing they want to be doing is going on a search and find mission to figure out where everything's located.
11: Folks, we don't want to leave a mess when we pass. Most of us looking ahead to retirement, maybe a little older, that's one of the things on our minds, is we don't want to leave a mess for our family to pick up with. So you think about that. You just lost your loved one or loved ones. You're grieving. You're going through a lot of emotion. And then on top of that, you got to deal with a bunch of question marks, things that end up in probate, hiring attorneys, doing all this stuff because you didn't plan ahead. And it's just something we don't want to do. My wife and I know that's one of our first rules, is don't leave a mess for our kids or our grandkids. Don't make sure all these ends are buttoned up. And the way to do that is work through it, really talk through these things and do some estate planning. Just what's going to happen with our resources, our assets, when we pass on in this world?
12: Yeah, early on conversations are the best route. I don't think there's a certain age that you can have these at. My wife and I, with our one-year-old, we're sitting down and getting our estate plan done right now, just because it's like, well, yeah, if something happens to us and we're both in an accident, like, we don't want to leave our daughter high and dry, and we don't want question marks about who she would go to, or, you know, who makes decisions on our behalf if maybe we're in a hospital situation. Like, you know, we're in our 30s and we're getting all that set up. And I don't think there's any age that's too soon to tackle an estate plan, knowing that, yes, years down the road, it's probably going to update and change. You can make amendments to it, but it's just good to have something in writing and signed and notarized. And again, it's got to be signed and notarized. You can't just have a draft. It doesn't do anything.
11: Right.
12: And in front of you on the table, in writing, as they say. So if you have it in writing, you can make amendments or tweaks, but at least you have a plan. That's the big thing.
11: Make sure your will is up to date, right? That it reflects your plans and desires and covers all of your assets, not just a few of them, leaving others to question marks. And then you mentioned the list too. My mother's doing that right now. She says every time I get together with her, tell me what you want of mine. And I always tell her, there's nothing material of my mother's that I really want anymore. But if you wanted something, or you wanted something to go on to your kids or your grandkids, mark that now. Put it on a list. Get it notarized so it's part of your estate planning.
12: Yeah, I mean, absolutely. That's a good way to do it. And I think, and I'm hoping this is still true, that conversations with money are getting easier as time goes on. I think in the past, money was one of those things where people just said, yep, I have some. I'm not going to tell you anything about it. You'll figure it out when you need to. That creates problems.
11: Leaving a mess.
12: I feel like now people are talking with their kids and or grandkids about, you know, hey, this is kind of what we have going on. Again, you don't have to dive into numbers, but, you know, maybe where it's at and kind of what it's involved in, if it's mutual funds or stocks, or maybe it's in an annuity or life insurance, whatever it may be, so that they're aware and prepared to have those conversations. And what we do with clients at our office is say, look, we know we're all not going to be here forever. And if something happens to you, well, we want to be able to help your kids, help your grandkids out. So at some point, maybe bring them along to a review or a meeting.
11: Oh, absolutely. What a great idea.
12: And that way we can say, hey, here's who we are at Gents. This is what we do. We work with your mom and dad. You don't necessarily have to work with us directly, but we want to make sure we have that relationship. So if something happens to mom and dad, you're not scrambling to figure out where all the stuff's at, and we're here to help with that transition and make things go as smooth as possible. That's our goal.
11: Making sure all those documents are in one place, so if anything were to happen to you or when it happens to you, the kids, the grandkids, they know where that is. They can go through all that information.
12: Yeah, and we firmly believe with our client base that everybody should have the power of attorney, healthcare directive, like no questions asked. And then on top of that, usually a will. If you want to get into the trust conversation, it's there. It's not for everybody, but it's possible. If you don't go the route of the trust, transfer on death deed form has worked great for a lot of clients. It's cheaper and more straightforward of if I have a house I'm trying to leave behind, the transfer on death deed allows me to put beneficiaries on it. And that way there's no question, they bring a copy of that form of death certificate to the recording office. House is in the kid's name that day, for example. That's we see that one a lot. But if you feel like you got a messy cabin situation, real estate, business, trusts might make sense. They're more expensive to set up. But we have a team of lawyers that we work with that can have more direct conversations on that and dive into the weeds. We kind of help facilitate and set up that connection to say, we're not lawyers. We talk about this stuff. But when we need to get in the weeds, we're going to invite them into the conversation to work through.
11: Kevin Bright visiting with us from Gents Financial Services. Again, if you want to reach out to them and get more help with all of this, you can call them at 320-258-3688, 258-3688. Kevin, this is such good information. Again, all of this stuff, very complicated, but all part of a person's financial plan. And if you check down on all these things and think them through and do them the way you want it done, at the end of the day, things go well. If you don't and you leave gaps and you leave a mess, as we say, this ends up in probate. You end up with fights among relatives over what's supposed to go to who. Leaving all those question marks just creates nothing but problems. And it's an important reason to do good financial planning.
12: Absolutely. And that kind of leads us into our conversation about Dolly.
11: Dolly Parton. Yeah. Wow.
12: So Dolly recently passed, so rest in peace. But she actually came out and said her and her husband of 50 years, Carl Dean, they did not want their kids fighting over assets. Now,
11: smart.
12: We're talking about Dolly Parton, who lived through generations, multiple hits. I'm sure had multiple real estate,
11: oh my goodness,
12: holdings, homes, millions of dollars, I'm sure. So she's dealing with a lot. And the last thing that they wanted was their kids fighting over money or any of this. So they've been very public about this over there, saying, have a plan, have it in writing, make sure that there isn't any turmoil and that the kids still see each other in holidays.
11: Amen.
12: Which is a big one.
11: Amen. Exactly. Yeah. I mean, you don't want your death and your estate to become a cause for family division.
12: Yeah. You don't want that to happen where if you spend all your Christmases or Easters together and all of a sudden so-and-so's not invited because of a dispute over this stuff. That's the worst thing I think as a parent.

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1: Yeah, absolutely. 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So October 21st and 22nd, Park Event Center in Coyote Moon here in town. They run for about hour 15, and we do provide a dinner. Sign up, but please RSVP ahead of time so we can get a good head.
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1: 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Dr. Greg, why is diabetes so important for our foot health?
2: Well, diabetes can affect our foot health significantly, from poor circulation to neuropathy and numbness to ulcerations to dry skin to a whole plethora of different things.
1: How do I know if I have some of those things going on?
2: Well, the best way is to come and have your foot examined. 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
1: I'm thinking of poor circulation. Does that mean that I'm going to notice that my feet are really cold in the wintertime, perhaps? Do they get discolored?
3: They can feel colder. They can also be discolored. A lot of patients are just not aware that they have the circulation issues, especially if they're really not paying attention to their feet. Yeah. Or if they've got numbness, they may not notice that they've got some of those complications such as poor circulation.
1: Dr. Greg Rao, let's talk about how we find you at Central Minnesota Foot and Ankle.
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4: This is a Bloomberg Money Minute. Consumer spending rose in August at the fastest pace in more than a year, helping to power the economy through persistent inflation. Inflation-adjusted personal spending climbed 0.6% in August from a month earlier, core PCE up 0.2%. More on that AI White House meeting. President Trump endorsed using outside auditors to assess the safety of artificial intelligence systems through an accord with Silicon Valley leaders. It commits AI companies to regularly meet to set best practices for the industry and implement internal controls for risks related to cybersecurity and other threats. However, it carries no legal weight, with Trump simply calling it morally binding. Disney's laying off 300 employees in HR and technology divisions, marking the third round of cuts under new boss Josh D'Amaro. The cuts follow Disney's voluntary early retirement offer to employees at or above the director level who are 50 years old or older and have been at Disney for at least 10 years. Matt Piper, Bloomberg Radio.
5: For guidance along the pathway, call 251-CARE.
6: Pre-planning is a task many people know should be done, but they procrastinate. We hear things like, it feels morbid, or I'll do it later. 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
13: Was what passengers watched in horror terror? I'm Dave Anthony, Fox News. Israeli officials are investigating that possibility after a fight on a flight in the cockpit. Prime Minister Benjamin Netanyahu just said the co-pilot stabbed the captain and apparently tried to crash the plane.
14: Passengers who spoke to Fox News who were on that plane tell us that at one point they thought they were going to die.
13: Fox's Jeff Paul at Tel Aviv's airport where that Fly Dubai flight was headed, but it was diverted instead to Saudi Arabia.
14: Images that we have obtained appear to show at least one passenger covered in blood who appeared to get involved to try to help. After flying about 2.5 hours, the plane signaled an emergency on board while entering Jordanian airspace. That's when it abruptly descended 16,000 feet. Israel then scrambled fighter jets, fearing there had been some sort of hijacking.
13: Both pilots are hospitalized. Another flight today took off from Erbil Air Base in Iraq. On board, the last American troops stationed in Iraq, completing a U.S. withdrawal. The U.S. also had pulled out in 2011 after the war on terror invasion, then returned in 2014 to battle ISIS, now another exit.
15: Despite concerns that the U.S. exit gives Iran-backed militias free rein, CENTCOM Commander Admiral Brad Cooper is praising the operation that crushed ISIS, writing, quote, "As we step back and hand full primary responsibility for Iraq's security to the government of Iraq and the brave people of Iraq, U.S. and coalition forces stationed across the region will remain ready to respond to any ISIS threats that arise."
13: Fox's Molly Line. A condemned murderer has about an hour left to live in Tennessee, where Krista Pike will be the first woman executed in that state in more than 200 years. We got an inflation update this morning. Fox's Jenny Casola.
16: The PCE price index rose 0.3% in August from July, less than expected. For the year ending in August, the PCE has inflation at 3.4%.
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17: KNSI News Time is 9:02. A dense fog advisory in effect until 10, otherwise partial sunshine in mid-70s today. Your full KNSI forecast is on the way in moments. Good morning, I'm Jennifer Leverenz. Stearns County property owners are looking at a bigger tax bill next year after commissioners approved a preliminary levy increase of 6.81% on Tuesday. The county says that's about $72 more per year for the homeowner of a $296,000 home. The biggest jump is in human services, where changes to food assistance and other state and federal programs are shifting costs onto counties. Commissioners did vote in favor of using roughly $1.5 million in savings to soften the impact. See more numbers at knsiradio.com. A St. Cloud man is demanding accountability after police mistakenly held him at gunpoint outside his home. Faisal Mohammed says he was installing a child safety seat in his vehicle Thursday when officers approached, drew their guns, and ordered him to put his hands up and walk backward toward them. Mohammed believes he was racially profiled. St. Cloud Police Chief Jeff Oxton says his license plate was similar to that of a vehicle involved in an aggravated robbery case. That car is a Chevy Impala. Mohammed drives a Chevy Malibu. In body cam footage, an officer apologized to Mohammed, but he still wants answers as to how it could have happened. Clay targets are turning into scholarships for Central Minnesota students. The St. Cloud Rocks Baseball Club's Community Foundation raised more than $54,000 at its annual shoot in Little Falls. The money supports youth grants and scholarships, along with the Kimball High School trap team. And mosquitoes continue to thrive despite the dip in temperatures, with fall now here. That's the message from experts who are urging people not to let their guard down when trying to protect from mosquito-transmitted diseases. Epidemiologists recommend getting rid of any standing water on properties because that can become a breeding ground for mosquitoes. They also say to avoid outdoor activities at dawn and dusk and wear long-sleeve shirts to help protect against bites. For those who do go out, they say to wear an insect repellent that contains at least 40% DEET. For more on these and other stories, visit knsiradio.com, which is also where you can sign up for the daily newsletter. I'm Jennifer Leverenz, KNSI News.
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12: 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Now your local forecast from the Hanson Paving Weather Center.
20: A dense fog advisory continues until 10 a.m. today. Sunshine mixed with clouds at times and foggy early today with daytime highs approaching 76. Southwest winds 5 to 10 miles per hour. This KNSI weather update has been brought to you by Jeremy's Concrete of Sauk Rapids. I'm meteorologist Paul Trombley. Right now, 64.

0: This is the Ox. Welcome to Hot Talk with the Ox, the Wednesday edition. Yes, indeed. Again, one of those things. Where do we start? What do we do? What do we talk about? I don't know about you, but I'm completely obsessed with this flight that was supposed to, be from Dubai to Tel Aviv, or was. And the co-pilot stabs the pilot?
1: Wow.
0: What in the world? Okay, wow. See, this is one of those things where, understand what's been going on here. You know, we've basically been providing TSA screeners with intimate photos of our genitalia now for 20 years and allowing TSA agents to go to third on our wives and our children for 20 years now. And basically, you know, short of getting an anal probe or whatever it is, taking off our belts, our shoes, proving that we are not terrorists all these years, when the person in the cockpit is the terrorist the whole damn time. Like, really? After all this, this is what we get? Unbelievable. A good thing we were taking our clothes off and doing all these things all these years. Like, you have a co-pilot that's a terrorist? Are you kidding me? And if you've ever flown through the Middle East, this is one of the weird things. I mean, they really screen. And those of you, I don't know if... A quick story, and this actually was more in Amsterdam than it was anywhere else, but flying to the war twice, the flight from Schiphol, whatever it is, in Amsterdam to Kuwait City, you know, at least back in my day, in the days and the years that I did, back in 2005 and then again in 2009, the war was really hot still in 2005, winding down a little bit by 2009, yet definitely the 2005 trip, I wasn't sure we were going to get on the plane. We're in the secured area. We made, you know, we TSA'd. In fact, we TSA'd out of St. Cloud back in the day. And they went through with a fine-tooth comb. They knew we were going to the war, and so they fine-tooth combed us. We get on the plane, our luggage too, everything. So now we're in the security system. Whatever, we get to Amsterdam. You're never out of the security system. And yet at the gate to get onto the plane, I don't know if you ever had this happen, but I was traveling with Corey Kampscher, our then news director, my wingman, and they separated us at the gate and brought us into separate rooms to interview us privately to see if our stories matched up before we got on the plane. Like, I wasn't sure we were going to make it onto the plane. I mean, we're going to the war. We're nervous enough, right? We don't know what this is. This is a weird thing. There's all kinds of protocols and whatnot. Back in the day, it was really cumbersome to make this happen. What we had to go through, and then to have it totally uncertain, like we don't even know what's going to happen when we get there. And so, I mean, like literally, they went through all of our equipment with a fine-tooth comb, separated us, this is at the gate right before you get on the plane. And they didn't just do it with us. They did it with other people too, you know, separating husbands and wives, talking to them separately. And I've never been interrogated, but that was as close to an interrogation as I've ever been through. Like, I thought there was a really good chance that they weren't going to buy my story and that I was going to be stuck there, or Corey would be stuck there in Amsterdam and be turned back to the United States. Sorry, we're not buying it. We're not letting you go on the flight. Like, what? And if you've flown to the Middle East, maybe you've had similar experiences. We were going directly right to the heart of the war, so it's a little different. But I find myself to be, I'm offended by this. And wait a minute here. So, like, this guy, this would-be hijacker now that everybody's been talking about, needs to, whatever, this can never happen again. He needs to be made an example of. He needs to, how did this happen? If there are any other co-pilots or pilots Let's separate them before they get on the plane and have officials interrogate them, hook them up to, you know, the lie detector stuff and everything. I don't know. Go through their past. Can you imagine plummeting 17,400 feet in 2 minutes? Wow. That's a good dive. Good thing they were flying at an altitude more than 17,400 feet. Right. Otherwise, this would be yet another plane crash statistic. This is a developing story where this is really interesting to see how this is going to happen. But heroes among us. Right. Somebody, multiple people, whatever, literally saved all these lives. And to allow somebody in the cockpit. I mean, maybe are we that short on pilots? Maybe we are. It's like, well, you know, we don't really trust this guy, but well, he's co-pilot, willing to work for whatever we pay him. I don't know. Who is this? Netanyahu calls it a most serious security incident. Gee, you think? This is the kind of stuff where, like, I used to look at people that I'm getting on the plane with suspiciously. Now I got to look at the pilots suspiciously. Like, are you kidding me? I'm not planning any flights to Tel Aviv anytime soon, but... wow. Okay, according to Netanyahu's CNN story, almost all the passengers were Israelis, some of whom were able to break into the cockpit. So there again, if all of a sudden your plane is plummeting 17,400 feet in 2 minutes, I mean, wow. So apparently they must have rushed the cockpit. Like, something's wrong. What's going on? Let's see. This is a pilot. Oh, wait a minute here. Is it the pilot? They're calling it one of the pilots. I thought it was a co-pilot, but are there two pilots? I got to get the larger story. I'm just reading the latest, so it's kind of like the things here. Hijacking attempt, they're saying. Yeah, co-pilot. Fly Dubai flight. Don't know what they wanted. Let's see here. One passenger telling Israeli media there were moments where she believed she was going to die. Well, if your plane is plummeting 17,400 feet in 2 minutes over the Middle East, I'm thinking you're pretty much making peace with your creator at that point and kind of enjoying the last few breaths. For these people to have landed safely is truly a miracle of God. It's amazing. Let's see here, reading from the story too, CNN, Israel enforces some of the strictest aviation security protocols in the world, with measures governed by the Civil Aviation Authority of Israel and Israel Airports Authority. Passengers undergo pre-screening, questioning, security checkpoints. Right. They say get there 3 hours ahead of your flight because we're gonna put you through the third degree and make sure that you're not a terrorist. Oh, but the person flying your plane is. Oh, wow. We've seen this before, right? We're suicidal pilots and all that, but I don't know. I you can't be perfect. I know there are thousands of flights every day, everywhere. I get it. But kind of like, what's the point of all the security measures for all of us law-abiding citizens when now we can't trust the people flying the plane? I suppose we'll know, right? We don't. This is a developing story. So just thought I'd throw that out there. I'm a little concerned. Not sure if he was, you know, was he a Bernie Sanders staffer or Black Lives Matter? I don't know. But was he wearing a T-shirt that read "From the River to the Sea"? Don't know. I like my pilots to have gray hair and glasses. I also get nervous when I see somebody right out of the academy. I don't know. Well, whatever. This is a developing story. We'll see if anything else happens throughout the show today. But if it does, we'll be following this, certainly here on Hot Talk with the Ox. And I was going to do something for the special. It's National Chewing Gum Day. Maybe you already talked about this earlier, Terrible Todd.
1: A little bit.
0: Yeah. I don't have much on the whole chewing gum thing. Anybody a chewing gum person? Not really. I don't know. I had some gum about a month ago. I had a piece of gum. I found it in the center console of my car, probably as old as the car was. It was okay. But gum has changed. Anybody still doing Juicy Fruit, Spearmint, Double Mint? All the gum today seems like it's sugar-free. Like, oh, won't stick to your dental work. It's sugar-free. It's like, I remember that was like one gum was that way growing up. All the rest of them were full of sugar. I don't know if I'd trust gum that's not full of sugar. Does Juicy Fruit still exist?
1: I think so.
0: Oh, used to be my favorite. Long time ago. Then I tried the striped gum. What was the tiger? It's like a tiger or something. The striped tiger. Zebra, maybe? I forget.
1: Yeah, the zebra gum. Lasted all of 5 seconds in your mouth before the flavor went away.
0: Exactly. Right. Yep. One stick's never enough. Oh, I just picked up an entire case of Hubba Bubba, says Captain Josh. Hubba Bubba. Is that the cheap stuff? What's the cheap stuff?
1: Bubblicious?
0: No. That was one of the good ones. Bubble Yum. I remember Bubble Yum.
1: Oh, yeah.
0: When that was invented, a neighbor down the street, he's one of these guys, right? He's one of these guys that like always had, even if he didn't, he would tell you that it was the coolest thing. Like if he had a motorcycle, even if it was a piece of crap, he would convince you it was way cooler than anybody else's motorcycle. He's one of those guys. So he got this new bubble gum called Bubble Yum. Only could get it in Wyoming. He came back from Wyoming. That's where he brought it in from. Couldn't get it in North Dakota. Wasn't available. And if you were lucky enough on his good side, when you're sitting around reading comic books or whatever, he'd break it out. Sometimes he goes, all right, you want one piece of Bubble Yum? We'll sit here and we'll have a little piece of Bubble Yum. Oh! Then all of a sudden, you could get it in North Dakota. And then Bubblicious was invented. And then, oh, Bubblicious is even better than Bubble Yum. I didn't think so. Now, I mean, it's just, like, I don't even know. I mean, there were 10 kinds of gum in the 70s. What is there gum still today?
1: Yeah. There's energy gum now. Oh, there's high-flavor gum. My personal favorite, Big League Chew.
0: Yep. You know what? I just finished off a pouch of Big League Chew 2 years old.
1: Nice.
0: Yep. Finished it off about 3 weeks ago. Had two or three pinches left in it. That was fun. Yeah, Big League Chew was fun. But then Dentine, real Dentine was so good. Yeah, Dentine. Oh, pieces were so small, though. You had to have like 10 of them. Then you got freaked out because you had too many. Always felt weird if you OD on Dentine, that was no good. Made you feel weird. But then, of course, right, one of the coolest gums ever. I don't know if they still make it or not, Quench. Remember Quench gum? Do you guys have Quench gum here in Minnesota?
1: I don't remember it.
0: No. Could get it at Shields. There was this Shield, this crazy little hardware store that sold some sporting goods downtown Fargo called Shields. And then they opened another location in North Fargo, an old Red Owl grocery store, and it was right by my junior high school. Shields. Wow, Shields. This is like three times the size of that little store in downtown Fargo, wow, this is a great Shields. Holy cow. And at the counter, they had Quench gum for like 3 cents a dealy bob. And it had the twisty things like a Tootsie Roll. Like, wow. And you could buy a whole box. Like some of my jock friends, their parents would buy them full boxes. So like when you're on the football field and you're playing, you get thirsty, you just put a piece of Quench gum, makes your mouth water. Oh, so good. Only available at this cool new store called Shields. Yep, the same Shields. Look what's happened since then. I wonder if they still sell Quench gum or if they've totally forgotten their heritage. Chiclets. Yes, thanks, Dave. Chiclets. Those were the small candy-coated squares, right? Yeah, I think so. Walking the streets of Mazatlan 1,000 years ago, and all the little kids are walking around hawking chiclets. Like, what's the whole chiclet thing? Little two packs of chiclets everywhere. I bought some. I'm moving beyond chewing gum day, Terrible Todd. The trust in the media, I don't know why. Big poll yesterday released, maybe you saw it. Trust in the media is surging this year, even among Republicans. Not sure about that. And then we have some new polling data that is really showing some tight races in Minnesota. Pretty exciting about this. And kicking and screaming we go. I found it amusing. You're going to hate me for this. It's possible we're not going to be able to squeeze it in today on Hot Talk with the Ox, but I think we can. The exchange between Senator Schmidt, Jack Smith, and intervening by Amy Klobuchar in the hearing yesterday. Whatever you want to, we carried some of it yesterday. Whatever you want to say about that hearing, that was the highlight. I found it amusing. Don't hate me for it. It does make the Republican look really stupid, and I don't think the hearing gave the Republicans what they were looking for. But it's worthy just for some, I think, for some entertainment value, if we can disconnect ourselves from the politics of it all. That coming up, also the Detroit Lakes School Board doubling down on their policy to not allow teachers to have like rainbow flags and stuff in their rooms. Packed house at their school board meeting this week on this. Kicking off our next hour in 40 minutes or so. If you've seen the anti-Lisa Damoth ads lately by the Minnesota Democrat Party, it cites Hot Talk with the Ox. And they criticize Lisa Damoth for supporting Donald Trump's health care cuts. Well, we have the actual audio from the show from way back when, where Lisa Damoth actually said something to that effect. What did she really say? So that's also coming up. We're going to squeeze it all into this big Wednesday edition of Hot Talk with the Ox.
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0: massive spike in Republican trust in the media.
1: I don't know why.
0: Hot Talk with the Ox on this Wednesday edition.
1: Yeah,
0: the Gallup goes way back to 1974, where for some reason, almost 70% of Republicans had a great deal or fair amount of trust in the media, and about 74% of Democrats did. Okay. Since then, it plummeted, really. It went down for both parties with a few spikes here and there, up and down. Oddly, when the Republicans in 2015, trust started really going down. At the same time, Democrats' trust spiked, went way up. Wow. But then, of course, it started coming down. Now, despite going down, Democrats are at 50% with a great deal or fair amount of trust in the media. Republicans are at 22%. But that's way up from 9% a year ago. Okay. Independents, by the way, more closely track the Republicans as far as trust in media. Looks like right around the Watergate era is when it got kind of hinky. 31% of independents have a fair amount or a great deal of trust in the media. 50% of Democrats, again, so interesting, between the Republicans and the independents, not much trust, but still way higher than just last year, oddly. So as Democrats' trust comes down, it's still coming down, both Republicans and independents are going up. So just thought I'd throw that out there so we can have a parade for ourselves somehow. I don't know. By the way, we have Mythbusters joining us, Media Research Center, tomorrow on Hot Talk with the Ox, talking about some of the omitted coverage of news that you probably can figure out. We were trying to get him on today. Didn't work out, so we're going to have him on tomorrow. So we'll talk more about this topic tomorrow. It'll tie into our conversation. Coming up on Hot Talk with the Ox, more polling from the Minnesota races. We also have... Just out of nowhere, by the way, Christmas spending is now, they've taken polls on what we expect to spend for Christmas. I think it's good news. That next on Hot Talk with the Ox.
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3: 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Mid-70s today with peaks of sun after some patchy morning fog and mist. A dense fog advisory is in effect until 10. Your full KNSI forecast is on the way in moments. Good morning, I'm Jennifer Leverins. A debate is now scheduled in the Minnesota governor's race between DFL candidate and U.S. Senator Amy Klobuchar and Republican House Speaker Lisa Daymuth. The two candidates will square off Monday, October 19th at Madden's on Gull Lake and is hosted by the Minnesota Chamber of Commerce. The chamber says topics for the debate will focus on Minnesota's economic future and issues impacting local businesses. Road crews will be back in Sauk Rapids Monday as the Minnesota Department of Transportation begins prep work on the Highway 15 bridge connecting drivers to westbound Highway 10. For about 3 weeks, the right turn lane at Benton County Road 29 will be reworked, but MnDOT says traffic impact should be light. The bigger job comes next spring when the bridge itself gets replaced. Two of Minnesota's largest healthcare providers are expected to merge. Bloomington-based Health Partners and Duluth Essentia plan to join forces. As part of the deal, Essentia will take on the Health Partners' name and move into the headquarters in Bloomington. Hospitals and clinics near Essentia's home base in Duluth will keep their branding for now. No layoffs are expected. The deal is expected to go into effect January 1st. A St. Joseph's cemetery that holds a key figure in central Minnesota's religious history is open for a guided tour in October. The Stearns History Museum will lead an hour-long evening walk through St. Benedict's Monastic Cemetery Saturday, October 17th at 5 p.m. It's the burial place of Mother Benedicta Riep, considered the founder of Benedictine women's communities in the United States. The tour is part of the museum's Sundown Cemetery Tour Series, which also stops in Jacobs Prairie and Bruton. Tickets are $10. Find a link at knsiradio.com. And the Twins, undergoing a shakeup of the coaching staff after another season of not making the playoffs. The team fired pitching coach Pete Mackey and his assistant, Luis Ramirez. The Twins also announced assistant athletic trainer Jason Kirkman will not be back next season. For more on these and other stories, visit knsiradio.com, which is also where you can sign up for the daily newsletter. I'm Jennifer Leverins, KNSI News.
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4: A dense fog advisory continues until 10 a.m. today. Sunshine mixed with clouds at times and foggy early today with daytime highs approaching 76. Southwest winds 5 to 10 miles per hour. This KNSI weather update has been brought to you by Jeremy's Concrete of Sauk Rapids. I'm meteorologist Paul Trombley. Right now, 64.
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0: Whatever happened to Bazooka Joe? Are they still making Bazooka Joe cartoons? No, comics? You know, that was one of the tough things, wasn't it? Raise your hand if you ever had Bazooka bubblegum as a kid. I got my hand up.
1: Yep.
0: Did you really like it?
1: No.
0: How big of a deal were the Bazooka Joe comics? You had to open it for the Bazooka Joe comics. Were they gone by the time you were raised, Terrible Todd?
1: Yeah, I don't remember those.
0: Oh, yeah, yeah. The comics. That was the whole deal. And then, if I'm not mistaken, you could save the comics and send them in and get, like, if you had, like, 25 comics or something, you'd get some sort of Bazooka swag. I think, if I'm not mistaken, for whatever reason. But, yeah, the first thing you do, you open it up, read the comic, the Bazooka Joe comic. One day, maybe it was the invention of Bubble Yum, smuggled in from Wyoming. On Smokey and the Bandit's truck with the black Trans Am running blocker for the truck, so it would get there in 20 hours. So the ox, little ox, could have the bubble yum. Eat a piece of bubble yum, you're like, man, I don't even like Bazooka. But Bubble Yum didn't have the Bazooka Joe comics. So, pow, your head explodes. What do you do? I don't know. But they still sell Bazooka. I'm not sure if Bazooka Joe comics are still there. I wonder if there's a, is there a black market? Like, is there a collector's item? Could you walk into Pawn Stars and say, hey, I got a file cabinet full of Bazooka Joe cartoons? Comics. Like, what are they worth? I don't know. Are they worth anything? Anybody got any? I don't know what happened to all mine. A double bubble, by the way, the big buckets of double bubble. Something fun about really cheap bubble gum that you can just throw around. Like, it doesn't even matter if the flavor goes away because it was practically free. A bucket of 5,000 for 10 bucks or whatever it is. But yeah, the Bubble Yum, Hubba Bubba. Okay, I was thinking double bubble when Josh Hagemeister texted in. So Hubba Bubba is the good stuff, right? And Bubble Yum is the good stuff. I don't know. I don't know that I've had Hubba Bubba. Certainly had, you know, like Double Bubble's Great Parade giveaway candy. You know, you'd get these buckets and throw them out when you're walking in a parade. National Chewing Gum Day today. Celebrate as you see fit. Sandra was mentioning blackjack. Mm-hmm. In my day, to quote Trucker Bob, blackjack chewing gum was a popular licorice-flavored favorite that maintained a strong presence in the 50s. I think, Hubba Bubba is gum tape? Okay.
1: Oh, yeah. The tape roll.
0: Mm-hmm.
1: I remember now.
0: Okay. Is it all that way? Or is that just one variety?
1: I think so.
0: All right. The Minister of Sports and Wit, if I'm not mistaken, Bazooka Joe has been deemed offensive by the woke. Yeah, I thought maybe, like, there's something about Bazooka Joe. Is there something offensive? Gotta be somehow. Anyway, moving beyond the chewing gum thing. Kind of on a chewing gum Jones. Not sure what to do about that. We'll see. I'll take the low-hanging fruit. This is not equal time for Democrats. This is the Ox found it entertaining and therefore has decided to include it in his show, the hit show Hot Talk with the Ox. Heard weekdays. So don't hate me for this. I found it entertaining. I've done a favor. Maybe I'm forcing it on you. I'm sorry if you think that's the case. The Jack Smith hearing before the Senate committee yesterday, I don't know what the purpose was. I think, if anything, it backfired. They really didn't get much from him. A lot of people, most of us, have probably forgotten who Jack Smith is anyway. For some reason, they decided to have a Senate hearing. And Senator Schmidt, Republican from Missouri, in my opinion, should be down a couple of staffers today because they made a boneheaded move yesterday. The liberal media is all over this today, okay? And this, like I said, I would ignore it, but I found it entertaining. This is buffoonery at its best, idiocy at its best. This is children running Washington, knee-jerk reacting, not checking their facts, presenting things to be taken very seriously on the national level, only to expose themselves as just flailing idiots. Obviously, whoever prepared this for Senator Schmidt was in a hurry, thought they could be cool, and instead made idiots out of Republicans, made a farce out of this whole hearing, in my opinion, and gave Amy Klobuchar a spotlight. And so I'm not doing this for political reasons. I'm doing this because it amuses me. This just exposes what we're dealing with in so many cases in Washington, D.C. and with our politicians, with these kids that are just such a hurry to score points. Maybe he'll get a raise for this, whoever prepared this graphic. But they had a big graphic of a text message, an incriminating text message that proves that Jack Smith was in Atlanta in February, and thus concluding that he met with Fannie Willis and he was conspiring to get Trump. So here's the look. I've edited the nine. This is 9 minutes down to two, but just accept the fact that it's entertaining. I find it to be tongue in cheek. I want to cover it, and we can talk about it. Here is what I'm talking about: an abbreviated version. I edited it not to change the context or not to change any meaning of it. I just took out a lot of the pauses and everything. But this is what all the, if you've listened to any liberal or watching any liberal media today, this is what they are obsessing about from yesterday's Jack Smith hearing, as it's Senator Schmidt from Missouri, Jack Smith, prosecutor, witch hunter for Donald Trump, appointed by Merrick Garland, who was directed by whoever's was running the Biden White House to get Trump. Understand what this was, right? This is like 2 days, 3 days after Donald Trump announces his candidacy, that the president of the United States orders his attorney general to nail him, just like Obama did way back. I mean, you can't argue with this. But anyway, he didn't get him, right? He did not get thrown into prison. The Supreme Court upheld his right to be the president, and now he's our president. So it didn't work. But here is the back and forth that everybody's talking about here, an abbreviated version on Hot Talk with the Ox.
2: Did you go to an NBA game between the Golden State Warriors and the Atlanta Hawks on February 3rd, 2024?
3: What city would that be in?
2: Atlanta.
3: No.
2: Okay. So your testimony today is that you did not go to a Hawks game on February 3rd, 2024. Is that correct?
3: I have no recollection of that.
2: Okay. Is it your testimony that you were not in Atlanta on February 3rd, 2024? Let me just give you a little context. Yeah. The day before Fannie Willis came clean with her affair with the prosecutor, you know, the Atlanta prosecutor that was also trying to get Trump, the next day, were you in Atlanta?
3: I do not believe so.
2: Okay, did you ever go to Atlanta during your time as special counsel?
3: I really don't think so. It's possible I flew through the Atlanta airport on the way to Florida, but I do not have a recollection of going to Atlanta. I definitely did not go to a Hawks game. I'm okay. Sure of that.
2: Did you ever meet Nathan Wade or Fannie Willis in your time as special counsel?
3: No.
2: What would you say if I had a series of text messages from your team that said you were in Atlanta at a Warrior-Hawks game on February 3rd, 2024, the day after Willis and Wade announced their affair? I don't think you know that we have this stuff. So I'll give you a second to process it so you don't, you know, perjure yourself.
0: Gotcha.
3: I recall going to a University of Maryland basketball game where Caitlin Clark was playing right around that time. And the Marshal Service was there with me. You could check if that was the exact date. It was Maryland playing Iowa, I think February of 2024. Oops. But again, that's, you could check
0: those
3: that out if that's
0: Hawkeyes.
3: What we're talking about.
4: Could it then be that University of Iowa is the Hawkeyes? Could that be it? And maybe before we show this kind of thing, if he was at an Iowa game, is that correct?
3: It was because Caitlin Clark was coming to Maryland to play. Uh-huh. So we went to the game.
4: I know, I took that might be the confusion over the names of the team, but perhaps you should have looked at it more carefully.
2: But it's
4: not
2: your time.
4: You are calling a witness a dirtbag.
2: I presented him with text messages about
4: things.
2: Him wanting to meet with people.
5: Please.
2: That could have obviously been related to the prosecution that was coordinated with his office in Atlanta.
4: Okay, well, I'm going to begin my questions now, but I think that people should have their facts straight before they accuse someone of being a dirtbag and not get the teams wrong.
2: I stand by that statement.
4: You had the teams wrong, sir.
0: I stand by that statement. Not taking back the dirtbag comment, which is fair. But, ouch. Iowa Hawkeyes. Atlanta Hawks.
1: Close enough.
0: Lot of conclusions made in haste. And this, we're talking about a U.S. Senate hearing here. I found it to be humorous. It's funny. But if Schmidt knows what he's doing, he will make sure and whoever was responsible for that to send them down the road, because it made a farce out of the whole hearing. But I don't know that anything was really usable there anyway. But at least he got to call Jack Smith a dirtbag. Carried our water for us. So thanks. I don't know this Senator Schmidt guy. He seems okay. Good. He was on the attack, but somehow, somebody needs to vet that. Somebody needs to vet that. Like, you cannot present. And they had a huge graphic. Wow. Ugh. Like, what are you doing? Mike, welcome to Hot Talk with the Ox on the Boulder Tap House studio line.
5: Ox, I just wanted to comment on your comment about how this is going to give Amy some firepower by this big mistake. She could identify, I heard her comment on a TV or something, how she can identify between the Hawks and the Hawkeyes. So she's proud about that, but then it should be spun, but yet you still cannot identify what is a woman. What is the difference between a man and a woman?
0: Yes.
5: So where's your importance, Amy?
0: Yes. You know what? That may inadvertently have become an outside the box with the Ox for tomorrow, Mike. Thank you for that.
5: Well,
0: you know,
5: and more importantly, they still do have the comics in Bazooka Joe Bubblegum.
0: Oh, really?
5: Okay.
0: Are they still in the rectangle tablets or whatever?
5: Yes, but a little different. I picked some up for my grandkids about a year ago for the 4th of July, and the comics were still in there.
0: Yeah. All right. Well, that's fun. I don't even remember if the comics were even fun, but they were fun to read because they were there.
5: And you were 8 years old.
0: Well, we didn't have cell phones or anything, right? So anything that was unique to read, it was kind of cool.
5: Absolutely. I'll find some and I'll drop it off for you if I come across.
0: All right. God bless you, sir. Thanks, Mike.
5: Yep.
0: And thanks for, I get this from you, Hot Talk with the Ox listener, so often, and it is not top of mind for me. I don't know why. I can't get it through my thick skull. But so many of you, and I appreciate it, go right to this definition of man and woman, Walls, Democrats, Amy. Oh, they can name all these other things. They can speak in absolute terms about so many things that are actually subjective. But when it comes to something that is not subjective, they can't answer the difference between a man and a woman. Thank you for that. One day that will pop into my head whenever I see something like this. But thought it was entertaining, worthy of a conversation anyway here on Talk Radio on Hot Talk with the Ox. Coming up, the Omar Jamal saga. Did you see the write-up in the Star Tribune? This is the guy that was paraded around as this amazing liaison between the Somali community and the media. And he was willing to not only tell the media about, the real story of what's going on in the Somali community, but wasn't afraid to bash the Somali community when he felt it was deserved, was a sweetheart for decades with the media, connecting everybody. Everybody knew Omar Jamal. And turns out now he was a double agent, basically playing both sides, no integrity whatsoever. And the Star Tribune, there's a column today about somebody who was criticizing themselves for actually carrying this guy's water. And not bothering to vet him and just go to him all the time for all kinds of

0: Is she really taking glee in that people will be deprived of their health care now? What does she really say? As the ads have been depicting, hot talk with the ox on TV, more than one anti-Damath ad is showing that. So what does she really say on Hot Talk with the Ox? All that coming up shortly on Hot Talk with the Ox.
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0: how do you know when to bite it off? Like, that was one of the things about sticks of gum back in the day. I mean, you kind of just had one portion, and you had to choose between one or two. Remember when Big Red was invented? That was a spinoff from the Spearmint, Double Mint, and Juicy Fruit. Wrigley's, right? Big Red? Does that still exist? Cinnamon gum? That was always fun. You got to have two sticks of that. But with the tape, like, I wouldn't know where to... Like, do you just shove as much of it in your mouth as you can, or... You bite it off? Never had gum, never had like unlimited, like this thing, this tape of gum, and just shove it all in your mouth. I don't know. And can you share it with somebody? How do you do that? In the news today, Cyber Monday, by the way, it's National Chewing Gum Day, hence the conversation about gum, in case you're just tuning in to Hot Talk with the Ox. Cyber Monday. Ready for this? I know it's a ways away yet. November 30th, Cyber Monday. Reading from BusinessWire.com, expected to set a new milestone for U.S. e-commerce. They're expecting over $5 billion to be spent in a single day. Wow, 15 point, I'm sorry, did I say five? 15. $15.1 billion, up 6.2% from last year. The second biggest day of the season will be Black Friday. $12.9 billion, up 9.2% from last year. Wow. Let's see here. TVs, apparel, appliances, big on Black Friday. But this is odd. Let's see if I can find it. They say that on Cyber Monday. Well, where did it go now? I lost it. Cyber Monday. Oh, here, I'll just go to the head. Cyber Monday, they're expecting people to buy... personal hygiene and household cleaning products on Cyber Monday. Are you waiting to buy Lysol or shampoo for Cyber Monday? You get up to 30% off listed prices or better, right? But I mean, they're saying that we're going to have a big increase coming up this year. Almost 7% increase in holiday season spending, period. Are you looking ahead to that? Is that what you're thinking? Aren't the Democrats trying to tell us that the economy's terrible and that everybody's poor? Yet they're predicting that we're going to have record Christmas sales, up another 6-point-whatever% from last year. What do you? I haven't even considered what I'm going to spend on Christmas. All right. Well, don't tell the Democrats this. Don't tell the Republican voters this, because they might actually keep the Republicans in power. We'll see. Coming up, what did Lisa Daymuth actually say on Hot Talk with the Ox that the Democrats are exploiting? That next.
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7: It was first feared to be a hijacking. I'm Dave Anthony, Fox News. A fight on a Fly Dubai flight to Israel this morning in the cockpit.
8: During the flight, as they approached the country, one of the pilots stabbed the other pilot, and apparently he tried to crash the plane with its occupants.
7: Israeli Prime Minister Benjamin Netanyahu says passengers got involved and helped subdue the co-pilot after the attack.
9: The plane landed safely in Saudi Arabia, but not before a sudden plummet. It descended around 17,000 feet in less than 2 minutes. Eyewitnesses say additional pilots traveling as passengers landed the aircraft. The suspected attacker has been arrested. Israeli Defense Minister Israel Katz, citing preliminary military information says it was a jihadist terror attack.
7: Fox's Jonathan Savage. Those passengers are now on a different plane in the air flying to Israel. Another flight today left Iraq with the last American troops in the country on board, completing withdrawal 23 years after President George W. Bush invaded Iraq during the war on terror.
5: Our nation enters this conflict reluctantly. Yet our purpose is sure.
7: That ended in a withdrawal in 2011, but 3 years later, American forces returned to Iraq to battle ISIS terrorists. A condemned murderer just got a lifeline in Tennessee. Just minutes before, Krista Pike was going to get a lethal injection and become the first woman put to death in that state in more than 200 years.
6: An appeals court halted her execution to review whether Pike's allegations of child abuse were fully considered in her case. Pike was 18 in 1995 when she and two others beat and mutilated 19-year-old Colleen Slemmer, a fellow student in Knoxville. Slemmer's family supports Pike's death.
7: That's Fox's Jeff Manasso. Tennessee is appealing that ruling to the U.S. Supreme Court. We got an inflation update this morning showing a smaller increase than expected in what are called personal consumption expenditures, rising 0.3% last month. The annual rate came in the same as July, 3.4%. 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
11: KNSI News Time is 10:02, mostly sunny today, high in the mid-70s. Your full KNSI forecast on the way in moments. Good morning, I'm Glenn Leverins. Lawyers for the man convicted in federal courts of assassinating House Speaker Emerita Melissa Hortman and her husband are seeking a gag order on shooting survivor State Senator John Hoffman and his wife. Attorneys for Vance Belter filed a motion in court yesterday asking the judge to bar the Hoffmans and other possible witnesses from talking to the media until a verdict is rendered in the state trial, which starts November 2nd. The move comes after Yvette Hoffman spoke to reporters Friday following a hearing that she called, quote, a clown show. At the hearing, Belter's lawyer said his client was justified in the shooting because he was making a lawful arrest. Belter was impersonating a police officer when he gunned down the Hortmans and shot the Hoffmans a combined 17 times. Prosecutors say they do not oppose the motion, but say the gag order should also include attorneys, witnesses, jurors, and employees. A bipartisan bill introduced by Minnesota Democrat Amy Klobuchar and Iowa Republican Chuck Grassley would extend a federal tax credit for small biodiesel producers through 2029. The small agri-biodiesel producer credit provides 20 cents per gallon on the first 15 million gallons of biodiesel produced annually by qualifying companies. Credit is set to expire at the end of the year. Clean Fuels says the extension would provide certainty for producers while supporting jobs, rural investment, and domestic energy production. Two St. Paul council members are calling for more transparency in the lawsuit against Mayor Kali Herr. Police Chief Axel Henry suing the mayor for sexual harassment in the city's investigation and report into Henry's original complaint have not been made public. Council members say they have only seen a two-page summary of the report. St. Paul council member Molly Coleman says taxpayers should be able to trust that their money will be spent on essential services, not on lawsuits brought on by inappropriate workplace conduct. The city council is scheduled a closed-door meeting tomorrow to talk about the pending litigation. And mosquitoes continue to thrive despite the dip in temperatures, with fall now here. That's the message from experts who urge people not to let their guard down when trying to protect from mosquito-transmitted diseases. Epidemiologists recommend getting rid of any standing water on properties because that can become a breeding ground for mosquitoes. They also say to avoid outdoor activities at dawn and dusk, and wearing long-sleeve shirts can help protect against bites. For more on these and other stories, visit knsiradio.com. I'm Glenn Leverins, KNSI News.
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14: A blend of clouds and sun with fog and spots early today, with daytime highs approaching 76. Southwest winds 5 to 10 miles per hour. Cloudy skies expected tonight. Lows level off around 54. This KNSI weather update has been brought to you by Jeremy's Concrete of Sauk Rapids. I'm meteorologist Paul Trombley. Currently, it's 64 degrees.

0: This is the Ox. Welcome to Hot Talk with the Ox,
1: the Wednesday edition.
0: Hey, boy, oh boy, oh boy. I'm not ready for an Ox News alert yet. This might happen tomorrow. We are working on something. Oh, hold on. Change my calendar. I'm looking ahead to Oxtober. And you know what that means.
2: Okay, hold on.
0: I gotta look at the dates here. We are working on something and made some tremendous strides early this morning, working with the powers that be. We were talking about Oxtoberfest, were we not? Yesterday, bringing it up, saying, you know, with the month of October coming, we got to get going on Oxtoberfest. Nothing was planned yet. We knew we were going to have one. We're not setting this one in stone just yet, but it's dang close. So put it on your calendar, pencil it in. Don't pen it in just yet. But I'll just give you the kind of as a VIP listener to Hot Talk with the Ox at the moment. The 14th, Wednesday the 14th, 4 to 6 p.m., Pioneer Place Theater, downtown St. Cloud, special Oxtoberfest beer and prizes and food and fun. So that would be Wednesday, October 14th, 4 to 6 p.m., Pioneer Place Theater, downtown St. Cloud. I'm jumping out ahead of things, but I'd like to give you as much time as I can to let you know about this. So this is 2 weeks from today, basically. And I will confirm with you tomorrow if that is in fact the time. But right now it's looking like that's going to be the way it's going to go. Oxtoberfest. We look forward to it every year. And we're not going to let the month of October go by without having one. So that's where it's looking right now. More details if we can lay some things down later today on this tomorrow on Hot Talk with the Ox. If there's not another reason to listen to the show, there's a good one to find out where the party's going to be and when. Oh, what's this? Mark, thanks for holding. Welcome to Hot Talk with the Ox on the Boulder Tap House studio line.
3: Good morning, Ox. This is Mark. Say,
0: hello.
3: I was wondering if you heard that about the debate at Madden's Golf Resort between Damus and Klobuchar?
0: Yes, in Brainerd, put on by the Minnesota Chamber. I'm planning to be there.
3: Are you planning on being there?
0: Yeah. Not covering it live, but I mean, I'm planning on being there personally, if I can squeeze it in.
3: Okay. I had just heard it at the news this morning.
0: Right.
3: Jennifer Lev, and just curious if that was going to be a news alert or something. So.
0: Oh.
3: All right.
0: Well, it's a thing that's happening. Good. So yes.
3: Okay. Good. Thanks. Have a great day.
0: Okay, buddy. Thank you. Speaking of that, we have. Fact-checking by the Star Tribune. So you know it's true. This is a headline from a morning, kind of just a morning newsletter from the Star Tribune. Ad check. What Republican fraud attacks on Klobuchar leave out? Aha! So they're gonna fact-check the ads here. And let's see. So the story talks about the ads that play every hour on TV. Begin with something that is true. Senator Amy Klobuchar backed a congressional request for more than $1 million for a Minneapolis nonprofit. What happened next is more complicated. Republican Lisa Damuth's first TV ad of the general election targeting Klobuchar accuses her of securing $1 million for Generation Hope, a small Somali-led Minneapolis nonprofit that has drawn scrutiny from Republicans' lawmakers over its finances and operations. Okay, so they're running ads against it and saying, hey, haha. Well, according to the fact checkers at the Star Tribune, of whom we can all be thankful, the money was never awarded. Generation Hope has not been charged with fraud yet. It just says hasn't been charged with fraud. And Klobuchar pulled the funding request. Okay. So she says, I was the one that made the calls to say we shouldn't put in funding requests. And guess what? It was never funded. So she wanted it. And then realized it was politically inopportune and so pulled it. So it couldn't have been very legitimate then, could it? Odd that this would be considered some sort of a fact check. This makes Klobuchar look worse, doesn't it? The Star Tribune would have you believe that, see, it absolves her of any kind of complicity with these Somali fraudsters. Okay. Wow. I get the idea that Klobuchar was in Washington, D.C. I get the idea that it's not like doesn't have the 100% total applicable comparison between, like, Tafoya and Flanagan. She was the administration. Fraud happened under her watch. So you cannot, she cannot distance herself from the fraud. Amy Klobuchar, okay. We all know she doesn't like Walz, even though she spoke highly of him when he was running for vice president. But, so they're fact-checking this. Well, let me fact-check something then, and you might be surprised at what I'm about to say. If you've seen the TV ads, I've had multiple of you thank you letting me know about this. I've seen it myself. They're using their credit, and they, to their credit, and I appreciate the Democrat Party, whoever it is making these ads against Lisa Namath, showing that, you know, on Hot Talk with the Ox, backing up their claim that Lisa Namath wants to deny health coverage to Minnesotans or deny health coverage. They're clever how they word it. So here's the pith, if you will, the meat of two ads running by the Democrats to bash Lisa Namath, specifically targeting her for her stance on health care. So here are kind of this is the meat from the two Democrat ads running right now.
1: I'm worried about the healthcare cuts that Donald Trump has made. Lisa Namath says she's grateful for them. Grateful for cutting people's healthcare so they can give tax breaks to the wealthy? What is wrong with Lisa Namath and Donald Trump? People can't afford this.
2: I can't believe Lisa Namath supports Trump's healthcare cuts. She even said they were good for Minnesota. Good for Minnesota who? Those cuts are horrible. Prices are up and people are losing coverage.
0: Who are these people exactly? By the way, that last one was like a flower shop owner who was claiming that by these healthcare cuts happening, she can't afford to run her business anymore. What are you talking about? Crediting Hot Talk with the Ox. Hey, don't take my word for it. This happened on Hot Talk with the Ox, says the TV ads. Well, it was actually Ox and Friends, the last hour of Hot Talk with the Ox. On June 26th, this is essentially, as I understand, as all I can figure out what they're basing those statements on. Here is when she actually called in for just a few minutes on the show. Let's hear it.
4: I think when you look at the work that I've done as Speaker of the House, these are common sense things. I reduced the state spending by $5 billion, ended the taxpayer funding of illegal immigrant health care. I protected our non-public education from cuts. This year alone, toward the end of May, we conformed with those federal requirements where it's work requirements for SNAP. No longer are we going to be handing out taxpayer dollars to people that could be working and are choosing not to. So there's those federal conformity things that have actually saved Minnesotans another $3.5 billion. That's what it would have cost if we hadn't done that. We put in some safety and security for schools. There's much that we did, even in just a tie. So having one half of one third of state government, the things we were able to accomplish proves to Minnesotans that I'm a proven leader and ready to fight and win for the best for Minnesota.
0: Oh, by denying health care coverage to able-bodied people? By saving us $3.5 billion? Oh, wait a minute here. How can we put my best man on it? How can we make her look bad for saying that? Find me a Democrat who doesn't support this. Are you kidding? I mean, you tied. I don't care who you are. You cannot tell me that the average Democrat, if you tied him up with Wonder Woman's golden lasso and forced him to tell the truth, would actually say, yes, I believe able-bodied, middle-aged people who are perfectly healthy should not have to work and get free food and free health care just because they don't want to work and don't feel like it. Like, really? Meanwhile, you're out there working, earning money, theoretically. So again, just to kind of drive the point home.
4: We conformed with those federal requirements where it's work requirements for SNAP. No longer are we going to be handing out taxpayer dollars to people that could be working and are choosing not to.
0: And illegals. How a business owner can be saying that it's because of that policy that she's not going to be able to afford health care coverage now and is going to have to shut down her business. Connect those dots. because I can't. The other thing was another guy who said he had a heart attack on a trail somewhere and was left to die, but somehow he got saved. And therefore, people who are perfectly able-bodied to work or illegals here should not have health care coverage anymore. Therefore, he would have died if that was the case. It does not compute. I appreciate them accurately citing the story, but one could actually say, okay, very liberally, I'll say that the statements are accurate with what they actually said, which I think they might be. Who disagrees with them? If I'm the Damath campaign, I'm saying, hell yeah, that's what we said. We stand by it. It's better for Minnesota to have able-bodied people pay their own way, save us $3.5 billion, and nobody who collapses on a trail with a heart attack is going to be left for dead because illegals and able-bodied working-age people aren't getting free health care anymore. You're just like, what? Where are you getting this? So I just, when I saw that, just so you know, oh, hot talk with the ox listener, for those of you who sent that in to me, alerting me to the fact that this was out there, I don't begrudge the ad. I'm not calling the ads incorrect based on what I remember and what you heard there from the show. It was about an 8-minute conversation of which there were seven people talking. It was Ox and Friends, and Lisa had called in. I think she might have talked for 2 minutes, but that was part of her conversation. So if you're seeing that, that's what happened, right? I mean, you would think that by those ads, it was like, I'm on a conservative talk show, so I can say this. I'm going to deny people coverage so that they die when walking on a trail or can't afford to run their flower shop. Don't tell anybody, though. Like, we're asked to believe that with those commercials. It seems like it anyway. That's the tone that I take out of that. To their credit, however, they didn't play the funeral dirge music. And then have somebody talking like this, like Lurch from Adam's Family. She's going to kill people with her policies. They were close to that. I suppose that'll be coming closer November 3rd, but not there yet. 320-251-1990 on the Boulder Tap House studio or text line. Thoughts on this fact-checking of ads? Is it legitimate to criticize Lisa Damath for this, or should we have a parade for her for this? And also, really, Amy Klobuchar asking for $1 million for a Somali group to get $1 million of your tax dollars and then later deciding it was politically incorrect to do so, and then saying, no, we're going to pull it, and then having Republican ads exploiting that she actually initially did want that money. I think that's fair. Shows that she's out of touch. Why would you do that? Have you not been paying attention to the headlines for the past 3 years? Are you not aware of the fraud that's going on in Minnesota? I don't think she is. But in Washington, that's where she's been. That's fair. She could just admit it. I really don't know what's going on in Minnesota with fraud, but as your governor, I'll figure it out. I mean, if that's her campaign, call it like it is. 320-251-1990. This is Hot Talk with the Ox.
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0: with the Ox. Little Jimmy for you on this Wednesday broadcast. Oh boy, oh boy, oh boy. Last broadcast of the month of September. That means tomorrow is October, big month for Hot Talk with the Ox. Oktoberfest tentatively. October 14th, Wednesday. I got to check my calendar to make sure I don't have a conflict on that date, but I don't think I do. So hoping for that. We'll see. I might have a conflict, but I'll let you know. So pencil that in, and I'll give you more details tomorrow on Hot Talk with the Ox. Hopefully it'll work out. The latest, by the way. Oh, before we get to the latest on this Saudi Arabia fly Dubai flight with the attacking co-pilot, heroic rescue somehow of this plane that was sure to crash coming into Tel Aviv, didn't. A little bit on that. In fact, I'll just get into that right now, because this is just some breaking news. Ask yourself this. They actually, the same airline, sent a new plane to, I don't know, the passengers diverted from the Fly Dubai flight are now on their way back to Tel Aviv. The new plane was sent to Tabuk Airport in Saudi Arabia to pick up the passengers who landed there after their original flight was diverted, following what officials said was an attempted hijacking. Families of the passengers who have gathered at Tel Aviv's Ben Gurion Airport have been told the plane would land at 6:15 p.m. local time. Now it looks like it's shifted to 6:25. Originally, they had requested a military flight to take these passengers to where they wanted to go. But the same airline that had a co-pilot that stabbed the pilot mid-flight and almost killed everybody sent a replacement flight for it. It's like, okay, trust us this time. Like, what? Jeez. You know, how far is it to drive? Is there a train that goes this direction? I hear these e-bikes are pretty exciting. Maybe I'll just take an e-bike to Tel Aviv. Like, I don't know. I would really, like, trust us this time. Okay, so we let the homicidal, suicidal, hijacking, terrorist co-pilot fly you last time. So, sorry it didn't work out, but trust us this time, because this guy's way better. It's almost as though, rather than us being interviewed by, interrogated by officials before we can get on a plane, we had to interrogate them. What are your intentions? What's your background? Where were you on the night of whatever it is? Are you a terrorist? Wouldn't that be a fine, hey, how you doing? There's another probably an outside the box with the Ox concept. It's like, give me a break. Like, okay, tell you what, before I get on this plane, who are you guys? We really do put a lot of faith in our pilots. God bless our pilots. But, man, we put a lot of faith in them. And to think that, every now and then there's some crackpot that's in there, some terrorist. I don't know if I'm thinking it'd be interesting to see if they all got on this plane. Oh, yeah, we trust you this time. Like, wait a minute here. No, but is there a different way to get from there to there? I don't know. Kind of a tough desert journey, probably. Wow. I just can't, like, if this happened, it's one thing, like, if you almost get in a plane crash because of a lightning strike or engine failure or whatever it is, and you live through it, it's like, I want to fly with that person, because the odds of it happening twice to that person probably, you know, really high. But, like, if this is a situation where you have a co-pilot that's homicidal, suicidal, terroristic, like, I'm not sure that I'm eager to get back on that same airline, that same flight. It didn't work out too well last time, so we'll do it again. Like, what changed? How many more of these co-pilots are out there? Wouldn't this be one of those, okay, nobody flies until we figure out whether or not this guy was part of a huge network of co-pilots that are going to hijack literally the entire global air travel industry. This is happening in real time here. I mean, I'd be of a mind where, like, yeah, stick me on a C-130 in the cargo hold. I'll do it. But getting right back on the same airline, they had trust us this time. I don't know. We'll see. When they land, there's going to be lots, obviously a lot to cover on this story. Coming up on Hot Talk with the Ox, yeah, the latest on this, driverless cars in Minneapolis. We also, by the way, have a poll out now, a Senate poll, kind of interesting, worthy of discussion as we get close to the election. And the latest in medical fraud, Keith Ellison, we can trust that he's on the scene, so he'll root it out.
1: Now, on KNSI, from the Halberstadt's Men's Clothier Newsroom. 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
2: KNSI News Time is 10:30, sunny, mid-70s this afternoon. Your full KNSI forecast on the way in moments. Good morning, I'm Glenn Leverins. Stearns County Commissioners have approved a preliminary property tax levy increase of 6.81% for next year. County departments first asked for enough to raise the levy about 14%. The board cut that roughly in half, partly by dipping into county savings. Commissioner Bob Johnson wants the board to go through every department before the final vote in December.
3: The low-hanging fruit is gone, but go after those things that really don't add value.
2: The amount can still go down before then, but can't go up. Commissioners say the bump equates to about $72 more per year for the owner of a $296,000 home. See more numbers at knsiradio.com. A St. Cloud man is demanding accountability after police mistakenly held him at gunpoint outside his home. Faisal Muhammad says he was installing a child safety seat in his vehicle on Thursday when officers approached, drew their guns, and ordered him to put his hands up and walk backward toward them. Muhammad believes he was racially profiled, while St. Cloud Police Chief Jeff Oxton said his license plate was similar to that of a vehicle involved in an aggravated robbery case. That car is a Chevy Impala. Muhammad drives a Chevy Malibu. In body cam footage, an officer apologized to Muhammad, but he still wants answers as to how it could have happened. A debate is now scheduled in the Minnesota governor's race between DFL candidate and U.S. Senator Amy Klobuchar and Republican House Speaker Lisa Damoth. The two candidates will square off Monday, October 19th at Madden's on Gull Lake. The debate hosted by the Minnesota Chamber of Commerce. The chamber says topics for the debate will focus on Minnesota's economic future and issues impacting local businesses. And a rematch in District 54A is helping to decide control of Minnesota's evenly divided House. DFL Representative Brad Tabke faces Republican Aaron Paul, whom he beat in 2024 by just 14 votes. Tabke supports gun restrictions and limits on immigration enforcement, including opposition to a proposed detention facility in Shakopee. Paul, a retired police officer, prioritizes tax cuts and affordability while criticizing fraud in state programs. Both candidates support restrictions on immigration enforcement but differ on how state leaders handled the federal crackdown. 54A covers Shakopee and is considered one of the state's few remaining swing districts. Winning would be the key to breaking the partisan deadlock in the chamber and deciding the balance of power. For more on these and other stories, visit knsiradio.com. I'm Glenn Leverins, KNSI News.
1: 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Now your local forecast from the Hanson Paving Weather Center.
4: A blend of clouds and sun with fog and spots early today with daytime highs approaching 76. Southwest winds 5 to 10 miles per hour. Cloudy skies expected tonight. Lows level off around 54. This KNSI weather update has been brought to you by Jeremy's Concrete of Sauk Rapids. I'm meteorologist Paul Trombley. Currently, it's 64 degrees.
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0: with the Ox on this Wednesday broadcast. Final broadcast of the month of September. Got your rent paid? Got the rent paid, Terrible Todd?
1: I think so.
0: When's it due? Tomorrow?
1: Tomorrow, yeah.
0: All right. Due on the 1st.
2: Right. Very good.
0: The, let's see. Looking closer, looking more and more like October 14th, 4 to 6 p.m., Pioneer Place Theater, downtown St. Cloud, Oktoberfest 2026. Looking more and more like we might be doing that thing. So pencil that in. I'll confirm with you tomorrow on that, but should be kind of fun. We're throwing it together. Snuck up on the old Ox. Oktoberfest. FYI. We're hoping next Tuesday, with that a week from yesterday, after years of trying to do this and just not putting it together, Ox Across America taking us to the fine city of St. Paul for the Minnesota Chamber of Commerce's Manufacturing Summit, where they will announce the coolest thing made in Minnesota. Been wanting to be there on location for the past couple of years. Couldn't make it happen. We're going to try to make that happen and have the manufacturers, top manufacturers from all over the state, be on with us from that summit on Hot Talk with the Ox. One of my favorite topics is manufacturing, because running the numbers years ago, talking to people about Votech education, et cetera, I'm telling you, you know, mothers, tell your kids, whatever, but you want to be 25 years old and have a free and clear mortgage, own two cars, have a good start on your kids' college education fund, even though you don't have kids yet, start a career in manufacturing and decide on it while you're in high school. By the time you're 25, you can be way out in front of anybody of your friends who are going to college to be whatever they're going to be, and we need you. Dying to talk to these manufacturers about what their success is, how they have done it, who their employees are, and what their opportunities are. Not to mention the fact that the track chair is in the finals. Final four, track chair. Go track chair. I think that is the coolest thing made in Minnesota. All right. Oh, and just a quick reiteration. People always say, what about post-it notes, right? Well, post-it notes are no longer made in Minnesota, so it doesn't count. It's not that it was invented in Minnesota. That's not the contest. The contest is if it is currently made in Minnesota. That's the contest. A lot of things may have been invented here, but if they're not currently being made here, then I'm sorry, you can't come. 320-251-1990 on the Boulder Tap House studio or text line. Ox, have you talked about how Minnesota missed out on the 1,750 jobs at the brand new steel mill opening in Iowa? No, that has been brought to my attention multiple times. Trump even, I think, made that announcement, was it Monday? If you've heard about this. This is from, what is this, an MSN story I think I'm looking at? President Trump on Monday announced that the company Mesabi Metallics will build a $15 billion steel plant in Iowa. It would be the largest of its kind in U.S. history. Wow. I love Iowa. I won Iowa every time, Trump says. Today we're thrilled to announce that Mesabi Metallics will be building the largest steel plant in American history in this great state of Iowa. So one has to then speculate, okay, so are they going to be processing and making this metal with taconite from Minnesota? And if that's the case, why would we want to ship all of our taconite or whatever it is that we're mining in the Iron Range all the way to Iowa for it to be processed? Why couldn't we have one here? Gee, I wonder. If you had the choice, wow. So it's cheaper, better, more secure, more profitable to have the steel plant in Iowa rather than in or near the Iron Range of Minnesota. Thanks, G, for driving that point home. Massive fail for the Iron Range because of the DFL, for sure. Out of touch. Total slap in the face for Minnesota, says Jeremy. Yeah, I noticed this in the headlines on Monday. And somebody, was that you, Jeremy? Somebody texted that in the day it was happening. Like, anybody notice this? I had not made that association, but yeah, so Iowa gets it. You heard our broadcast from Iowa last year, was it? Or yeah, almost a year ago now. Really kind of taking a shine to the state. They've got a very interesting proletariat, if you will, in Iowa. Trucker Bob, you've probably been trucking through Iowa over the years. Welcome to Hot Talk with the Ox.
1: Well, absolutely. Well, here's one to tie in for the manufacturing. I pulled for, in other words, trucked for a puller, tank and trailer up at Old Pole.
0: Oh, sure.
1: Okay? Mm-hmm. They make the big stainless steel tankers.
0: Yeah.
1: Well, I'm talking to a guy. He's coming up from Florida with 7,000 gallons of orange juice going to Canada. I said, what's your backhaul? He said, 7,000 gallons of whiskey, Canadian whiskey, going back down to Florida.
0: Yeah? Oh, wow.
1: And I said, I got to thinking about the Crown Royal thing and everything. Well, this was some years back, of course. But nonetheless, orange juice up, whiskey back.
0: How about that?
1: It should have been vodka up, then you could have made a screwdriver. Whatever.
0: Yeah. Hopefully they got enough vodka to mix with that orange juice.
1: Well, the fact being, a little-known fact, I wouldn't have known it until this guy who was pulled in for some service there at Old Pole to have a pump worked on or something, that he had 7,000 gallons of orange juice from Florida and return flight back down with whiskey. And another quick one. How come it's never the stewardesses that go ballistic?
0: No, it's the pilots. Yeah.
1: Yeah, I know. Mm-hmm. So I'm wondering if there's a biological separation there. I'm going to do a study on it.
0: Yeah.
1: And this weekend is St. Cloud State homecoming.
0: Oh, and the crowd goes wild. Okay, will we notice? That's the next question.
1: They'll be at my house. I'll guarantee you that.
0: Okay. Oh, good for you.
1: And
0: your old buddies.
1: And also Oktoberfest should be from 4 until midnight. See if you can work on that.
0: All right. I'll work on the hours. Thank you. Okay.
1: Okay, buddy. Mm-hmm. Yeah, bye. Very good.
0: We can only get the room for a certain amount of time, though. I'm just kidding. I never thought about how orange juice gets to Canada. I never really thought about that. Truckers. We got orange juice in Florida. It's a lot of orange juice. Never thought about a truckload of orange juice. Good for them. 320-251-1990 on the Boulder Tap House text line. The Star Tribune is printed in Iowa, too. Are they? I suppose. Interesting. They still print the paper, I guess. I see it every now and then. I know people who still like the tactile experience of reading the paper. I've graduated out of that. I was one of the last ones. But I've become a creature of the digital versions, and you just don't see it all with the digital version. You can just pick and choose what you want to read, and you don't see it all. I think we're losing it. I miss the old printed newspaper. Oh, well, so Iowa gets the big steel plant thanks to us being stupid. And at the same time, then, of course, what? No, we're not allowed to mine in Minnesota anyway, so, like, somehow it's going to get done. Are we going to be players or not? Who says it's $5 for the Star Tribune? $5 for the Star Tribune? Wow, it's a lot. Love Trucker Bob, but SCSU homecoming no longer exists without football. And just a quick aside here. Forgive me for being weird about this, but I always think of homecoming as for the students, which is odd because homecoming is like for the alumni. So I guess that's what Trucker Bob's talking about, having people over. Do the kids care about homecoming anymore? Or is it all about the alumni? And if we don't have a football game, what do the alumni come for? Does the red carpet do like nostalgia beer pong for all of the 1995 graduates or whenever beer pong was invented? I've never played beer pong. I don't know what it is. Is that where you throw ping pong balls into keg cups?
2: Yep.
0: And then what?
2: And then you drink it.
0: Why don't you just drink it? Not fully sure on that one. Right? Never fully understood the beer pong thing. It was after my time. And I'm not sure if it's still legal anymore. Right? Weren't there like laws against it? Coming up on Hot Talk with the Ox. Yep. I gotta get here because I've talked about it a few times. There's a write-up in Minnesota Public Radio about the Detroit Lakes School Board. This story, I gotta credit Minnesota Public Radio, MPR. This story gives you an angle that is rarely covered when it comes to people saying that, well, we put the gay pride flag on our door to show that we're a refuge. You can be safe here. You can be safe here as a gay person. Don't worry. You can come into my classroom and you'll be safe. Ah, the foo is on the other shoot, says one guy in the Detroit Lakes School District. Very interesting, as they had a packed house, overflowing house at their school board meeting on this, and it will continue. The whole state is noticing that next on Hot Talk with the Ox.
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Rock with the Ox, rocking on this Wednesday. Tomorrow begins the month of October. All those things you promised yourself you'd get done before September ended have to be done today. Actually, I have projects, my late summer projects that I intended to not start until October. So, like, I'm the first year ever, I'm caught up at the end of September. We'll see how the month of October goes. But, you know, in 1 month, we can talk. You can ask me, Ox, did you get all those things done? I hope so. I've been waiting for the weather to break. I've got some outdoor projects that I need to get done, but I'm tired of boiling over, sweating every freaking time I go outside to do anything. Maybe those days are over. We'll see. I'm an SCSU alum, but I stopped supporting them after they crowned a male homecoming queen. Nothing but ridiculous wokeness there now. Okay. Thank you. Yeah. I don't know. The alumni, I think SCSU alumni, they've never had a great, they've just never done a good job of that, I don't think. Bonding with the public, the community, and the alumni has never been their strong suit. Hence the decline of that once great university. And not even a football program anymore. But like, what do you do as an alum, as an SCSU alum? I know lots of SCSU alumni. Is there a thing? I mean, do you come back for it? A lot of colleges you do. I mean, it's a big deal. I, Dan the Ox Oxner, host of Hot Talk with the Ox, attendee of multiple colleges, graduate of some. There isn't a university that I've gone to that I would go back to and, like, feel great about. Sucked. It was painful to get through it. I wish I would have gone to a university that I fell in love with. Good for you if you did. And I'm sorry if you lost it to woke policies like you have for SCSU. Sorry about that. Tough deal. Beyond this, though, speaking of education, we have an issue at the Detroit Lakes Public Schools. I've talked about this. I was there this summer, was listening to some of the local news there, talking about this school board vote to, and I'm going to paraphrase it, but basically the board voted to not allow teachers to have, you know, basically unsanctioned social virtue signal flags and stuff in their classroom. Like, come on. So now according to an NPR story, they're stopping short of scraping off the rainbow flags that some teachers have put on their door, signifying, according to them, that means that anybody in the LGBTQ communities, this is a safe haven for you. You can come here and it'll be safe. They're trying to figure out now, packing the house. I didn't know there were so many libs in Detroit Lakes. What's happened to that town? But they're packing the house now in protest of this. Granted, there's the whole policy then, okay, if you can't put up the rainbow flag, you know, what can you put up? I don't know what the rules are there. They're trying to figure it out. But get this. An NPR story says, wait a minute here. I'll read directly from the story. I'll leave his name out. A pastor in Detroit Lakes recently told NPR News that the rainbow stickers don't always signal inclusivity. He says he knows of a student who is being bullied by another student who identified as LGBTQ+. In other words, the bully was the LGBTQ+, and the other student was not. So the pastor said the student who was bullied didn't feel comfortable confiding in a teacher who displayed the rainbow sticker because the student felt like the teacher wouldn't take his side. Quote, the student walked up to the door and saw the pride sticker and they felt that the teacher had already sided with that community and that they couldn't find help. Wow.

0: Yes. How many times have you seen all are welcome here, except anybody who voted for Donald Trump and ICE agents? It's implied. We all know that's what it means. They are the most uninclusive, unwelcoming, unsupportive group, except for the small sliver of population that they claim to defend. This cannot be a one-off. This cannot be the only one in the world. Like, if you are not a member of these communities, can you go to people who are overtly members of these communities and supporters and defenders and advocates with your problems unless you kowtow and subscribe to their social ideologies? No. Of course you can't. This is an amazing testimony here. Now, also, you know, it covers how these other people are really upset about it. I got to say, one of the guys featured in it was a longtime doctor and school board member who was on the board when I was covering news in Detroit Lakes in 1998. Great guy, good folks. Now, of course, everybody has to take sides. Now he's a lib. Now he's an LGBTQ advocate. And, what happened? People used to just be people back in the day. Interesting. Take the stickers off. Take your virtue signaling off. You want to put American flags up? America, fine. Anything else? Give me a break. How hard can it be? What has happened to Detroit Lakes? Where are the normal people? What in the world? Anybody read Romans, by the way? Ahem. Well, tomorrow on Hot Talk with the Ox, I will confirm. I hate to predict the future, but if all goes well, I will confirm our Oktoberfest for October 14th, 4 to 6 p.m., Pioneer Place Theater, prizes and all that. And also Mythbusters joins us from the Media Research Center about the bias in media coverage and among other things. We'll see you tomorrow for Hot Talk with the Ox. Can't wait.
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7: In the sky. I'm Lisa Brady, Fox News. The Israeli defense minister is calling it an attempted terror attack on a Fly Dubai flight earlier today. Prime Minister Benjamin Netanyahu says the co-pilot stabbed the pilot and apparently tried to crash the plane, which was heading from Dubai to Israel. Fox's Jeff Paul in Tel Aviv.
8: After flying about 2.5 hours, the plane signaled an emergency on board while entering Jordanian airspace. It was then that the plane descended rapidly, 16,000 feet. Israel then scrambled fighter jets, fearing that that plane had been hijacked. Now, the plane eventually landed safely after it was diverted to Saudi Arabia. Fly Dubai put out a statement saying the plane was secured by an on-duty crew traveling on the flight.
7: Both the pilot and co-pilot were hospitalized. The passengers were later given a new flight, which has just arrived in Israel. For now, the incident remains under investigation. An immigration judge just ruling that the U.S. can't can deport the leader of Wisconsin's largest mosque, an advocate for Palestinian rights, on grounds of him being a threat to national security. Salah Sarsour, who was detained earlier this year in Milwaukee, says he will appeal. New snapshots of the U.S. economy showing inflation remains sticky, but not as bad as some expected for August.
9: We received the latest PCE index, the Fed's preferred measure for inflation. It eased, coming in at a lower than expected 3.4%, but still well above the Fed's target. And the final quarter two GDP reading came out this morning showing growth revised higher at 2.2%.
7: Fox Business's Connor Hansen. Cost of living remains a top issue for the midterm elections, with President Trump set to begin a string of rallies across the country to counter Democrats who say his agenda is failing. 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
11: KNSI News, time at 11:02, sunny today, high in the mid-70s. Your full KNSI forecast on the way in moments. Good morning, I'm Glenn Leverins. Attorneys for the man convicted in federal court of killing former Minnesota House Speaker Melissa Hortman and her husband are seeking a gag order against shooting survivor State Senator John Hoffman and his wife. Lawyers for Vance Belter filed a motion Tuesday asking a judge to bar the Hoffmans and other potential witnesses from talking to the media about the case until a verdict is reached in Belter's state trial. That trial is set to begin November 2nd. The request comes after Yvette Hoffman spoke with reporters Friday following a hearing she described as a clown show. During that hearing, Belter's attorney argued his client was justified in the shootings because he was making a lawful arrest. Belter accused of impersonating a police officer when he shot and killed the Hortmans and shot the Hoffmans a combined 17 times. Prosecutors say they do not oppose the order. Two of Minnesota's largest healthcare providers are expected to merge. Bloomington-based Health Partners and Duluth's Essentia plan to join forces. As part of the deal, Essentia will take on Health Partners' name and move into the headquarters in Bloomington. Hospitals and clinics near Essentia's home base in Duluth will keep their branding for now. No layoffs are expected. The deal expected to go into effect January 1st. And some of Central Minnesota's oldest residents will have stories to tell on Saturday evenings this October. The Stearns History Museum, leading hour-long walks through three historic cemeteries, is part of its Sundown Cemetery Tour Series, with guides sharing the stories of people buried there. The tour starts at 5 p.m. at St. James Cemetery in Jacobs Prairie, October 10th, St. Benedict's Monastery Cemetery in St. Joseph, October 17th, and Big Grove Church Cemetery near Bruton, October 24th. Tickets are $10, and museum members get in free. A link to sign-ups available at knsiradio.com. 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I'm Glenn Leverins, KNSI News.
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14: 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They know water from the bottom to the tap. I am Todd Simpson. The Minnesota Lynx have been eliminated from the WNBA playoffs. After losing to the Liberty 87-71, they are the only number one seed ever to lose to an 8 seed. The Minnesota Wild begin their regular season tomorrow in Nashville when they take on the Predators. Puck drop at 7 o'clock. And the Vikings are back at home at U.S. Bank Stadium hosting the Miami Dolphins on Sunday, 3:05 p.m. kickoff. Todd Simpson, KNSI Sports.
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16: 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Now your local forecast from the Hanson Paving Weather Center.
17: Sunshine mixed with clouds at times today, with daytime highs approaching 76. Winds out of the southwest, 5 to 10 miles per hour. Lows dip down to about 54 tonight. Cloudy skies expected. Daytime highs approaching 63 tomorrow. Sunshine mixed with clouds at times. I'm staff meteorologist Paul Frombly on KNSI. Currently, it's 66 degrees.
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0: Welcome back in. I say back in because it feels like we're always here hanging out with you. Off the top of the program, I am Clay Travis. He is Buck Sexton. We have got a fun program coming your way as we are in the final day of September. A little over 30 days from now until the midterms will officially be underway. We've got a lot of different stories that we are tracking. A wild one out of Israel where it appears there was an attempted hijacking of a plane. I think we will likely be getting more information about that going forward. Certainly it's something that is alarming out there. As reports are that I've seen, two pilots were fighting with each other. One pilot may have turned on the other pilot. Have you seen some of the stories out of this, Buck? It's still early as all the details are coming out. But it sounds like one pilot may have attempted to hijack the plane. The other pilot fought back and was able to land this plane. But it, 25 years after 9/11, has a little bit of an echo of planes being taken over for terrorist purposes. Scary story coming out of Israel.
1: It's mostly Israelis who were on the plane, and it's very clear to all of us. I think this is true of Americans, too, in a post 9/11 era. But if you think you're going to hijack an Israeli airplane with a knife, or a plane full of Israelis with a knife, there'll be 80-year-old women gouging eyes, biting, and fighting for the, as they should, by the way. They know that this isn't, we're going to land the plane in some other country and negotiate. So it's a fight to the death, and they would treat it as such. I'm just glad that this plane was able to land, and that the people on board, and again, it's predominantly Jews, Israelis, were safe. But scary stuff. I mean, look, your life is in the hands of those pilots in the cockpit every time you get on a plane. Worth remembering in the context of hiring standards and DEI. Worth remembering, Clay, in the context of you got to trust the political and psychological stability of the people in the cockpit, too. Which we'll see what we know about these individuals. There's some guesses I think people have about who was the person who tried to hijack the plane. Those guesses are probably correct. I need to see confirmation of it, though.
0: So everybody is safe. They were able to land the plane. That is the lead story right now on Fox News. If you have not heard about that yet, we'll continue to follow it. I will say, Buck, I wanted to start off, before I saw that we had a potential plane hijacking to talk about, I wanted to start off with something positive here. Yesterday, we talked about the fact that the Wall Street Journal had a cover piece saying, hey, oil and gas traffic in the Strait of Hormuz has largely returned to normalcy. And some people said, well, Wall Street Journal, as if they carry water for Trump. I mean, remember, they were the outlet that broke the story about the Epstein 50th birthday party. There's been a lot of negative stories from the Wall Street Journal about Trump over the years. But I woke up this morning and I'm doing my reading of the New York Times, and lo and behold, front page of the New York Times today is this story. I'm reading directly from them. Oil exports from the Middle East have risen sharply this month. And they are now close to the level they were at before Iran tried to shut down the Strait of Hormuz. In September, an average of 10 million barrels of oil has gone through the waterway daily, according to this organization. And also 6 million barrels of crude a day have left the Persian Gulf through pipelines and ports. Before the war, around 19 million barrels of crude left daily through the waterway and other routes. So, Buck, when even the New York Times now is saying that an average of 16 million barrels are going through, and we're now at 16 million versus 19 million before the war started, that's pretty significant. And then buried near, and again, this is front page of New York Times, so they're not exactly the organization. They were telling us not too long ago that Iran had won the war and they had complete control of the Strait of Hormuz. Buried later in the article is another additional data point, which is, and I want to make sure that I get this right, so I'm scrolling to find this particular article. The overall position has actually been accelerating in the last 2 weeks. The head of, the Central Command spokesperson said 13 million barrels of oil a day have been going through the strait, which is basically, Buck, if this is accurate, they basically have returned the flow of oil and gas back to almost normalcy now. Again, Iran can try to act out. They have certainly been trying to act out, but I think this is arriving at a good time. Now, the challenge is, as we have told you before, oil and gas prices go up faster than they come down. And this also sets up a little bit of a dichotomy. And some of you certainly listening to us right now are far better experts on this than I am. But the diesel price issue is largely now coming out of Ukraine and Russia, is my understanding. That's why diesel prices are up more, not coming out of the Strait of Hormuz related issues. And we talked with President Trump on Monday a bit about Ukraine, and he told us that he was optimistic about the trajectory of those conversations as we were sitting across the Resolute desk, as one does.
1: We may have been told by a senior Trump national security official in passing, we have a plan for Iran and the plan is working. So that seems to be the primary message coming out of the White House, both publicly and privately. This is where they wanted things to be. It just is not on the timetable. To be fair, there was some messaging, disconnect with we've won, it's over, we've already agreed 90 days ago or so, and where we are actually now. So that's part of the problem, is the expectations versus the reality of this. And then that, of course, translates into price at the pump, election coming up, people already voting in a bunch of states. What does this mean for the midterm? So those are all things that we are quite aware of as we are continuing to assess the situation with Iran. And also to your point, Clay, bringing up Russia-Ukraine, I know Trump is going to redouble efforts at that, but this is now like a sunk cost fallacy issue in terms of Russia and Ukraine are both so deep into this. How do you get them to say, I'm going to stop? Right. How do you really? Russia is the one that you have to get. Obviously, Ukraine is on the defensive and has been all along. But I'm saying Ukraine's not going to, we can't tell them to lay down their arms. We wouldn't do that. How do we get Russia to do that? They've lost 500,000 men. And what have they gained? I don't know how you get them to stop at this point, because they don't have enough to show for the loss of blood and treasure. So sunk cost fallacy. But give us something happy. Happy today. There we go, Clay. I want Mr. Optimism. His Atlanta Braves, beautiful Atlanta Braves, they won, which makes
0: They did get a win. They play today again. And if you hear me reacting in the third hour of the program, it's because I have all news. And then in the corner of my quad box, I've got the Atlanta Braves against the Philadelphia Eagles. I will say, let me a couple of other things here on the negative side, and then we'll have some fun. This is actually, I think, somewhat of a positive, Buck. The fact that the New York Times is writing this about the oil and gas traffic on the front page of their newspaper, and it's not receiving more attention on much of the media, I think is, frankly, a communication failure. I'm not seeing this talked about very much on Fox News, on CNN, or on MSNBC. We had so much discussion about, who has control of the Strait of Hormuz? And we even had a lot of people writing, Iran won the war. And now we're hearing, well, actually, we're basically back to the pre-war flow. And we've seen it on the front page of the Wall Street Journal and the New York Times. So I think the data is telling that story. Buck, just now, defense minister says, this was an attempted jihadist terrorist attack. This is breaking news.
1: The guy was a Muslim, which everybody was assuming, but now we know. Okay.
0: But was the pilot, one of the pilots is the guy who attacked the other pilot.
1: I'm assuming if it's a jihadist attack, yes, Clay, because you can't be a jihadist if you're not a Muslim, right?
0: Inside of the cockpit, I'm saying it's one of the two pilots that was flying the plane. One pilot tried to kill the other pilot, right. It appears. to take down the plane. This wasn't somebody like I get it.
1: I'm saying one of the pilots had to be a Muslim.
0: Yes. Oh, yeah, yeah. I'm not.
1: That's what I'm saying.
0: Right. No. I'm just saying I didn't know officially that they had said that it was a pilot who attacked the other pilot because there had been some talk about somebody storming the cockpit. And so I think some of these details coming out, you could probably dive into this way better than me.
1: They tried to kill almost 200 people. They tried to kill almost 200 people and came pretty close.
0: And likely, Buck, what are the odds that this guy wasn't acting and this wasn't planned for some period of time, right? We've seen before, they think the Malaysian flight that one of the pilots just went rogue and, that disappearing Malaysian flight that they never could find. Back in the day, the one that Don Lemon said maybe it went into a black hole.
1: Black hole, yes.
0: In a memorable clip. But it appears, based on the evidence, that one of the pilots just decided to commit suicide with everybody on the plane. That's the most likely Malaysian flight. But what immediately comes to mind with me, Buck, is in order to get on an Israeli plane, you have to have an unbelievable amount of background checks just to be a passenger. How in the world could a potential jihadist have been able to fly a plane into Israel?
1: I can tell you. The airline, it sounds like, from what I can see here, was Fly Dubai. It was a Muslim pilot.
0: Okay.
1: Who passed the background check, who is essentially a lone wolf / deep cover operative, if you will, for the jihad. That's it. I mean, that would be my first... They call them, and this is, by the way, it's not a racial thing. This is just, they'll call it a clean skin if somebody doesn't have anything on their passport or their background or whatever when they do the background checks for law enforcement and stuff like that on these people. If nothing comes up when they run your passport, they'll say, oh, it's a clean skin. I'm sure this guy, there was nothing in his background.
0: So this likely, to my point with you, is you would analyze this back in the CIA. What do you think the odds are that this is just a random guy with no jihadist connections larger that just decides, I'm going to try to take down this plane?
1: High.
0: Really?
1: My guess, this is a guess, just to be clear. My analysis of the likelihood here is that this was a self-radicalized individual who thought he was going to, quote unquote, put points on the board by killing a whole lot of innocent people for the genocide in Gaza. That would be what I would think here. He may have left some kind of a note or something to that effect. We'll see. Again, I am extrapolating. This is not what is reported, but very likely I would think. Because, Clay, if he has any contact with any jihadist organization, then you're leaving at least open the possibility, right, that you would get found out. In this case, it seems to me more likely that he was a self-radicalized individual. But
0: by the way, how about the pilot who thankfully won this fight?
1: Yeah.
0: And was able to land the plane safely, not only saving his life after he was stabbed, but saving the life of everyone on the plane.
1: I also would wonder what he was stabbed with, as in, I don't know what the rules and regs are for whether pilots, some airlines, pilots can be armed. I don't know. So I don't know how that, or did he, and I mean this quite honestly, did he just like get a hold of a knife from the service tray and just try to stab the guy, right? I mean, is it that kind of a situation, which is also possible here?
0: And you know this. I mean, your father-in-law is a commercial airline pilot for a long time.
1: He was doing it for almost 30 years.
0: But there's no space in there. Can you imagine getting in a fight to the life or death?
1: It's a knife fight inside of a telephone booth in there. It would be incredibly close. This is a desperate fight for life. That individual, that other pilot, by the way, God bless him. It sounds like he was able to fend it off, get help, regain control of the plane. I mean, this is Flight 93 kind of stuff. This is let's roll 2026 based on what we've seen so far.
0: Wow. So this story, team, let's monitor this because I know the Israeli officials are speaking out on it. But again, 25 years later, if we can get some audio on this, the passengers, there's video of them arriving in Tel Aviv. As you can imagine, the friends and family of those who were on this flight are certainly ecstatic as their friends and family members are coming through customs and arriving in the country. But my goodness, can you imagine Buck being on that plane? I mean, I would think that there had to be all sorts of movement. And when you're fighting in the cockpit, and you're potentially hitting different devices and everything else. I mean, I can't even imagine how terrifying that would have been for everyone who was on that plane. The phone rings. It's your bank. You think it is. Big mistake. person shares just enough info to make you believe it's legit, but it wasn't your bank. 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

0: All right, welcome back into Clay and Buck. We're getting updates, more and more updates breaking here on this story of the attempted hijacking of a Dubai Air flight into Israel. It's supposed to land in Tel Aviv. One passenger, according to the BBC, reported terrible screams throughout the plane before 3 to 5 guys. So it looks like it was kind of a team effort to subdue this guy. 3 to 5 guys burst into the cockpit and subdued the attacker. Another passenger says, "We took control of the flight from an assailant with a knife. Two other pilots sitting at the back came forward to land the plane." Wow. So they might. So that's, these are really important updates. It sounds like maybe the initial pilot was bloodied up and probably couldn't land it. Thankfully, people came in, disarmed and neutralized the terrorist. And then there are additional pilots, Clay, on hand to land it safely. Netanyahu says the pilot who launched the attack has been arrested and is being questioned by Saudi authorities. An Israeli ambassador says the other pilot is from the UAE. So this is what we're learning.
1: Wow. I mean, can we just talk for a moment? Well, we're going to break, but I'm going to tee off on this when we come back. The number of idiot college kids that are trying to say there's a genocide in Gaza, which to your point is motivating potentially these guys to try to take down an airplane of mostly Jewish passengers because they believe this lie that is being propagated widely that Israel is the bad guy. They think they're heroes. It's insanely frustrating.
0: Yeah. 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
4: KNSI News at 11:30, sunshine mid-70s this afternoon. Your full KNSI forecast on the way in moments. Good morning, I'm Glenn Leverins. Stearns County property owners are looking at a bigger tax bill next year after commissioners approved a preliminary levy increase of 6.81% Tuesday. The county says that's about $72 more per year for the owner of a $296,000 home. The biggest jump is in human services, where changes to food assistance and other state and federal programs are shifting costs onto counties. Commissioners did vote in favor of using roughly $1.5 million in savings to soften the impact. See more numbers at KNSIRadio.com. Road crews will be back in Sauk Rapids Monday as the Minnesota Department of Transportation begins prep work on the Highway 15 bridge, connecting drivers to westbound Highway 10. For about 3 weeks, the right turn lane at Benton County Road 29 will be reworked, but MnDOT says traffic impact should be light. The bigger job comes next spring when the bridge itself gets replaced. Find the detour plan at knsiradio.com. A clay shoot in Little Falls has raised more than $54,000 for kids across central Minnesota. 30 teams took part in the Rocks Community Foundation's 6th annual Sporting Clay Shootout earlier this month at Rice Creek Hunting Club. Money goes to the foundation and the Kimball High School Trap Team. The foundation, run by the St. Cloud Rocks Baseball Club, gives grants and scholarships to youth programs in the area. Next year's event set for September 16th. In its sports, the Minnesota Twins undergoing a shakeup of the coaching staff after another season of not making the playoffs. The team fired pitching coach Pete Mackey and his assistant Luis Ramirez. The Twins also announced assistant athletic trainer Jason Kirkman will not be back next year. The Twins finished the season with a 77-85 record, 8 games behind Cleveland in the AL Central. For more on these and other stories, visit knsiradio.com. I'm Glenn Leverins, KNSI News.
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3: 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Now your local forecast from the Hanson Paving Weather Center.
13: Sunshine mixed with clouds at times today, with daytime highs approaching 76. Winds out of the southwest, 5 to 10 miles per hour. Lows dip down to about 54. Tonight, cloudy skies expected. Daytime highs approaching 63. Tomorrow, sunshine mixed with clouds at times. I'm Staff Meteorologist Paul Frombly on KNSI. Currently, it's 66 degrees.
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0: Welcome back in, Clay and Buck. Appreciate all of you hanging out with us. We're rolling through the Wednesday edition of the program. I still want to get in. We had a lot of talkbacks, and I want to dive back in to this Lindsey Clancy craziness, too, because we had a lot of questions coming in about that in the hearing that happened yesterday. But Benjamin Netanyahu has addressed the attempted terror attack, the attempted takeover of an airplane that would have led to it being crashed and 200-plus people dying. And let's listen to that audio here. It's obviously he's speaking in Hebrew with an English translation underneath of it. But here is what that sounds like.
1: One of the pilots stabbed the other pilot and apparently tried to crash the plane with everyone on board. I spoke with one of the Israeli passengers. He told me the plane went into a spin and began to dive. He told me that against all odds, he managed to break into the cockpit together with one of the crew members, and together they seduced the pilot who carried out the stabbing as he was trying to sabotage the aircraft systems.
0: Wow, Buck. I mean, that is what we were talking about, is the plane went into a spin. I mean, can you imagine being on that commercial jet airliner and suddenly you have it's not just your run-of-the-mill turbulence, and you think you're going to die. The pilots in the back of the plane are able to come forward. You know this. I think much of our audience does, too. It is often the case that on these planes, there is high-level security that they don't announce is there.
2: Yes.
0: And so maybe these guys weren't technically just pilots who happened to be on the plane that were able to rush forward. They may be highly trained Israeli intelligence that was also pilots that was able to subdue this guy. And now you're starting to see some of the passengers that were on this plane be interviewed. Fox News has got them. I will say this, Buck. Zero coverage going on of this right now on CNN or MSNBC. So we have a live right now passengers arriving back in Israel and telling us about narrowly avoiding a 9/11 style terror attack that leads to the death of hundreds of people. And Buck, given how populated the Middle East is, we don't know where this plane may have been taken, right? If there had been an opportunity.
2: What is running live now, producer Greg? You said join. Well, what is it? Yes.
0: Let's
2: go
0: listen
2: ahead
0: to him. Yeah.
3: Hi. Lazarovich. L-A-Z-A-R-O-V-I-C-H. Okay.
0: Let's pull back. Team, put up Fox News. You can't hear anything that he's saying. And let us know if you can hear the passengers actually describing what's going on. They are being interviewed live right now, but it sounds like some of these guys are spelling their names for the media so they know who they are.
2: How long, by the way, Clay? Can I just get? I'm gonna get a little ahead of. We're still getting a lot of the facts. We know the basics now to start to understand where this is going. How long before it's clear that this individual, who's in custody, he's not dead.
0: Yes.
2: How long before it is clear that this guy did this or tried to do this, rather? Well, did it, but it wasn't able to be successful in the full hijacking and murder of, I think, 180 people were on board because of Gaza. And then you have all these people who have been talking about how terrible what's happened in Gaza is. And some of them are going to say things that are going to shock people, including, I think, in this country. And I wonder who is going to be asked of those who are running for office. I don't know. I talked about Mr. El-Sayed last night on Fox. I wonder how many of them are going to be asked about their view of this situation. And maybe the Gaza genocide comments have a cost to them. The lie that there was a genocide in Gaza is something that isn't just rhetoric. There's a lot of things here to look at that I think we're going to be talking about very soon.
0: 100%. Again, CNN and MSNBC are not covering this. One might ask why. The attempted hijacking of an airplane by an Islamic militant, fundamentalist probably, who is wanting to take as many lives of Jews as he can. And that's not worthy of coverage on CNN or MSNBC? Intriguing. Why are they not doing that? Because I think what Buck has pointed out is it points out how ridiculous the argument is that Israel is the aggressor and the bad guy in the Middle East. Second part of this, Buck, I'll actually go a step beyond. What they are going to say is, some will say it's justified. What will be more common is, this wasn't an actual terror attack. This Israel made it up to try to make themselves look like victims. That's the angle I think that they will almost immediately go to.
2: Oh, there will be some of that. I think there will be more that Israel brought this on itself with its actions in Gaza. I'm quoting people, just saying they're going to say this, and there are going to be some Democrats who right now who are running for office who are going to be in this position where people are going to want them to say something, and they may show a little too much of how they really feel about the situation. And just a reminder, too, why are we in TSA lines? Why do we have to be concerned about air safety when it comes to terrorists? Because some maniac is going to try to Allahu Akbar a couple of hundred people into the grave because he's upset about foreign policy. That was true 40 years ago. Unfortunately, it is still true today. Something about the Allahu Akbar terrorist stuff, they just won't stop. It's, the Amish aren't doing it. The Hindus aren't doing it. It's something about the Allahu Akbar terrorism we just can't seem to get around.
0: More details. They're saying the wounded, stabbed pilot was able to kick open the cockpit door. Because the other thing, Buck, you know this. The cockpit doors are so secured now after 9/11 that it's almost impossible to get through them.
2: Yes. And I was wondering how that happened. So this pilot, just to be clear, it sounds like this pilot, the one who obviously was fighting for his life, was heroic and had the strength and the peace of, and the, not peace of mind, but had the presence of mind. That's what I'm looking at. Had the presence of mind and the strength to kick open that door from his side, because otherwise, Clay,
0: can't get
2: this
0: in.
2: Hijacking's probably successful.
0: That's right. No, I mean, that's why when I heard that it's the pilots, I couldn't get past it, because that door, for any of you that fly, those doors are so secure. If a pilot has to go to the bathroom or whatever it is, a flight attendant has to come up and try to box out the entire process just while the pilot's using the restroom. And so if you get one pilot to try to take out the other pilot, getting anybody else into the cockpit is virtually impossible, because we have tried to securitize them to stop passengers from being able to get in, which is why I think, Buck, that one of the security flaws here that is almost impossible to eliminate is that one pilot deciding he's going to try to take out the other pilot then has the ability to take down that plane. And we don't know, Buck. He's a highly trained pilot. We don't know where he would have taken the plane down. Right? I mean, does he aim for something 9/11 style to not only kill the 200 people on board, but is he trying to take that plane in a method that would create the biggest loss of life on the ground, too? We don't know. But again, I do think it's intriguing that CNN, which is international news, I mean, that's what they made their money on, has not yet covered it. They're not at the airport. They're not talking to people as they come off. Fox News is. MSNBC isn't covering
2: it
0: either.
2: By the way, you're right about the possible possible targeting involving symbolism. Maybe Knesset or something they could have. Who knows? But also just take a commercial airliner and just bury it in the center of Tel Aviv. I think that obviously
0: is correct.
2: Because we're not talking about something that will be difficult for a pilot to do at all. So, that's something else that at what point in the flight path do we know where this happened? I don't know. I don't know if it was close to landing, or that would be a very important point. Obviously, the Israelis would scramble jets if this was well in advance of when it was in Israeli airspace. But I mean, it's a Dubai Air flight, so I'm assuming, right? Isn't that also confirmed now? I think it's a Dubai Air flight, so I'm assuming it's regional it's international, but it's sort of in that region, and it's not flying.
0: It's not
2: in
0: flying over
2: the Atlantic Ocean
0: distance.
2: Or the Pacific or something. It's regional. So we'll get more details about this, but clearly it was a terrorist attack. It was thwarted, and you almost had a mass casualty terror event. And yeah, it's a jihadist. I mean, they've already said this. It's a Muslim who wanted to kill a whole. There's just something so sick about people entrusting you with their life as a pilot and they have nothing to do with the, they have nothing to do with Gaza. They have nothing to do with any of these things that you're all upset about because, you know, you're watching too much Al Jazeera or whatever, and or MSNBC for that matter. And you're going to try to kill all. There's children on this plane. There's babies on the plane. There's babies.
0: Here's the details, by the way, that you were asking. It occurred near the Saudi-Jordanian border was when the first distress signal went out. And then they had to make an emergency landing in Tabuk in northwestern Saudi Arabia. You probably know the geography, having been over there better than I do. But just FYI, that's where all of this took place.
2: I mean, if it was almost in Jordanian airspace, you go from Jordanian airspace to Israeli airspace
0: very quickly.
2: Very fast.
0: Yes.
2: Very fast.
0: So that makes me think that the goal might not only have been crashing the plane, but crashing the plane in as violent and terroristic of a manner as possible somewhere in Israel.
2: Yeah, no, I think that's correct. So, look, it a tragedy, a terror attack. I mean, the term tragedy doesn't really convey the evil of this, but an evil terror attack and hundreds of lives saved because this terror attack was thwarted. But people ask, like, they'll say, you know, what can we do about, how do we stop, how do we prevent? So often it's just the people in the moment, brave individuals in the moment, because you can't, the government, whatever, even the Israeli government, which is the best at this in the world, they can't protect you everywhere all the time. It does come down to people taking their own security, their own lives into their hands and defeating the terrorist on the spot.
0: One more detail as we go to break. You got us for a read here. It dropped, the plane did, 17,000 feet in less than 2 minutes. So you're talking about on the
2: like
0: plane,
2: a
0: pretty precipitous. It makes me think that the one of the guys may have been trying to, you know, drive the plane down. Anyway, this is scary stuff, but the details continuing to come out.
2: And it obviously reminds us all of, we just had the 25th anniversary of 9/11, and you still have terrorists shouting Allahu Akbar, trying to grab control of planes and kill everybody on board. So the threat is there, but the heroes also are there who step up, both in the past and in the present. You know, my wife Carrie and I just went to a Tunnel to Towers event this past Friday. It was a fantastic gathering, incredibly moving. And you might have seen photos of me with Frank Ziller, who's just a great patriot, a great American, on social media. Tunnel to Towers did not stop from their 5K run walk through the Brooklyn Battery Tunnel this past weekend, even though there's a heck of a storm, but they were retracing firefighter Stephen Siller's steps on 9/11. This is Tunnel to Towers' 25th year of looking after our first responders and fallen heroes. 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

0: All right, welcome back into Clay and Buck. This story, more and more harrowing details coming in about this attempted hijacking and mass murder of everyone on board this plane that was on its way into Israel. This is one of the passengers. There's some background noise, but we want you to hear from the people that saw this with their own eyes. This is cut 28. Play it.
1: We saw that in front of the, next to the cockpit, people ran. And when they stood at the, one of the pilots stabbed the other one, and the passenger and the crew member took over, got control, and luckily we had another pilot who got took control on the aircraft.
0: Clay, so thick Israeli accent there, but what he's saying is, just for everybody, the passenger, a pilot stabbed the other pilot. That's confirmed, as we've been saying. And then he was able to kick the door open. Other people came forward. And this is key. They had another pilot on the plane who was able to take control and safely land the plane. Clay, maybe the pilot who got stabbed was so incapacitated that without another pilot, I don't know if this plane lands.
2: Israeli's defense minister, according to Fox News, this was an attempted jihadist terrorist attack. MSNBC and, like I said, CNN not covering this at all. Fox News live in the Tel Aviv airport. It is worth noting that I believe the election in Israel is within the next couple of weeks. So they have a major election that is taking place there, just FYI. Again, this is, to me, this is why the American coverage media trying to argue that Israel is committing a genocide in Gaza is so fundamentally unfair and so dishonest.
0: A pilot, the CNN headline, a pilot may have sought to crash Israel-bound flight, comma, Netanyahu says.
2: Yeah.
0: Would they attribute in this way to any other allied head of state in the West as if, like, we can't trust it? This is what they're telling you. We can't trust it because Netanyahu is saying this is what happened. Everyone is going to know what happened here. Netanyahu's not going to lie about this if an hour later it's all going to, they got everybody on the plane, they got the pilots, they got everybody. Clay, our media, CNN is a disgrace. I'm sorry. I know you could see I was just flipping out. A pilot may have sought to crash the, Clay, why else did the pilot stab the pilot in the neck? This is what CNN does. Whenever there's Muslim terrorism, the left in this country plays the slow roll game. Well, we don't know yet. We gotta wait. We may never know the motive. Because they just hope that they do that. They kick up enough dust and confusion. People don't realize another crazy guy yelling Allahu Akbar wanted to kill a couple of hundred people because he's upset about what happened 1,000 miles from where he lives. That's what just happened.
2: MSNBC is covering the Cornell rape case. CNN has a panel discussion about the Alaska Senate race going on. Fox News is live in the Israeli airport. I just, for those of you out there, I mean, I pay attention to this. Obviously, I run a media company. We've got a, you know, kind of a big show that we do. Newsworthiness of stories matters. It's probably the most important decision that a news network can make. Describe how what CNN and MSNBC is doing, purely from a news perspective, is in any way remotely justifiable. I can't. This is wild. Next hour, coming up with y'all.
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6: 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I'm Glenn Leverins in the KNXI newsroom. Coming up on KNXI, Stearns County property taxes going up. A gubernatorial debate now set in a crash has left three dead in Minneapolis. Those stories and more coming up in 2 minutes. 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
8: Celebration at an airport in Israel. I'm Lisa Brady, Fox News. Relief a short time ago as loved ones greeted passengers arriving near Tel Aviv after surviving a terrifying incident on a Fly Dubai flight from the UAE to Israel. The Israeli prime minister says one passenger told him the co-pilot stabbed the pilot and then apparently tried to crash the plane, which plunged some 16,000 feet before passengers and crew were able to regain control. This passenger recording a message after the flight was diverted and landing safely in Saudi Arabia.
9: We're here on the plane. There was a crazy man with a knife who stabbed one of the pilots. We jumped and helped the pilot. Friends, everything's okay. Friends, everything is okay now.
8: One Israeli spokesperson tells Reuters the wounded pilot, covered in blood, was able to click open the cockpit door to allow help to get in. Prime Minister Benjamin Netanyahu says Saudi Arabia arrested a pilot, but there's no word on that person's identity. As an investigation continues, the Israeli defense minister has described this as an attempted terrorist attack. The British prime minister is now pointing a finger at Iran over the incident that sparked a terror alert at a U.S.-run airbase in England.
10: Andy Burnham says there are strong indications Iran played a part in the events of Saturday night near RAF Fairford. Five men arrested after masked figures were seen with vans near the airbase used for bombing runs on the Islamic Republic. It's the first time any government official has confirmed that suspicions point towards Tehran.
11: But of course, it remains an ongoing, complex and serious police investigation. And of course, we are working closely with our colleagues in the United States of America.
10: All arrested men remain under investigation but have been released on bail.
8: Fox's Jonathan Savage. Police found gasoline but no explosives inside those vans. 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
6: KNSI News Time 12:02, mostly sunny this afternoon, mid-70s for the high. Your full KNSI forecast on the way in moments. Good afternoon, I'm Glenn Leverins. Stearns County Commissioners have set a preliminary levy increase of 6.81% for next year, with the tax rate projected to rise about 1.4% because growing property values spread the cost around. Commissioner Terrell Clark, a former state senator, had pointed words for lawmakers.
13: The legislature and the federal government basically are pushing tax increases, property tax increases. And it's just kind of crazy. It's like, oh, we didn't do anything that impacted the state budget. Well, hell no. You just impacted people's property taxes, including some of the most vulnerable people.
6: As it stands, an owner of a $296,000 home would pay about $72 more per year. The board can lower the levy before December but can't raise it. Residents can weigh in at a public hearing December 1st at 6 p.m. Learn more at knsiradio.com. A debate is now scheduled in the Minnesota governor's race between DFL candidate and U.S. Senator Amy Klobuchar and Republican House Speaker Lisa Damith. The two candidates will square off Monday, October 19th at Madden's on Gull Lake. The debate's hosted by the Minnesota Chamber of Commerce. The Chamber says topics for the debate will focus on Minnesota's economic future and issues impacting local businesses. And more information now being released about a crash that left three people dead and four others injured on Tuesday morning close to the University of Minnesota Minneapolis campus. Police say a stolen Hyundai Elantra with seven people inside collided with a semi-truck on southbound 35W near the exit to Southeast 4th Street. According to authorities, the driver was speeding before the sedan slammed into the semi and wedged under the trailer. One victim's been identified as 15-year-old Calvin Robert Wolf. The others range in age from 15 to 19. The investigation is ongoing. For more on these and other stories, visit KNXIRadio.com. I'm Glenn Leverins, KNXI News.
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15: 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They know water from the bottom to the tap. I am Todd Simpson. The Minnesota Lynx have been eliminated from the WNBA playoffs. After losing to the Liberty 87-71, they are the only number one seed ever to lose to an 8 seed. The Minnesota Wild begin their regular season tomorrow in Nashville when they take on the Predators. Puck drop at 7 o'clock. And the Vikings are back at home at U.S. Bank Stadium hosting the Miami Dolphins on Sunday, 3:05 p.m. kickoff. Todd Simpson, KNSI Sports.
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3: 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Now your local forecast from the Hanson Paving Weather Center.
26: Sunshine mixed with clouds at times this afternoon with daytime highs approaching 77. Southwesterly winds 5 to 10 miles per hour. Lows dip down to about 54 tonight. Cloudy skies expected. Daytime highs approaching 64 tomorrow. A blend of clouds and sun. I'm meteorologist Paul Trombley on KNSI. Right now, 68.
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0: Second hour of Clay and Buck kicks off now. We are bringing you the latest updates on this attempted hijacking of an airplane landing in Israel. Obviously full of Israeli citizens. Not all, but I'm sure a huge majority of the people on the plane were Israelis. And so it has been said by the Prime Minister of Israel, Netanyahu, that it was a jihadist terror attack. That means it was a crazy Muslim guy stabbing another pilot. One was a pilot stabbing another pilot. This is going to bring into play, Clay, a whole other issue here, I think, which is it's one thing to be monitoring, and this is a real thing, too, because it has happened in the recent past, the mental health and possible suicidal ideation of somebody who's a pilot.
1: Yeah.
0: There was that horrible incident. I think it was a German pilot. And, you know, I mean, it's haunting. You don't ever want to listen. There's audio, actually, of they're trying to break down the door as the guys, because one of the pilots got up to go to the bathroom, and then the pilot who was, you know, wanted to create a mass casualty event for along with his own suicide. He's trying to take the plane into basically the side of a mountain, and the other pilot is, I think, with an axe trying to break down the door, and you can hear it. I mean, it's horrifying. I do not recommend listening. I listened to it a long time ago. But we know that this is a already declared an act of terror. Finally, Clay, we were talking about it for a whole hour. That CNN has finally gone live to it, it seems. So you're going to have more coverage of this. And this is just a reminder of the world we live in, a reminder of who the threat of terrorism overwhelmingly comes from. And I will tell you, this is just not, as votes are being cast, I know it seems like, what is an what does a hijacking or attempted hijacking of a plane thousands of miles away have to do with the U.S.? Remember, not an American plane, not landing in America. What does it have to do with our election? You're going to find out soon that this guy, I believe, not certain on this, but I believe, I am assessing, as we would have said in the intel community, was doing this in part because of Gaza. You have a breaking news or something? Sorry.
1: My wife has lost her phone, and there is a scramble to find my wife's phone. So that is all my machinations.
0: He was giving me a lot of hand signals. I was like, what have we got?
1: I was trying to get a bunch of different people involved because my wife is like, hey, I need you to help me find my phone. I'm like, kind of here on live radio talking to a lot of people right now. So I think we have managed to do that. But, Buck, again, yes, I think your take here is super important. MSNBC right now is not covering this at all. Fox News has all of the incidents of air crews crashing the plane. It happened in 1992, 1994, 1999, 2013, and 2015, where different pilots have all crashed the plane and killed everyone on board. It appears that that is the most likely. I don't think they've officially ever said, but if you did a lot of reading on that Malaysia missing airliner, which I did, I was fascinated by that story. How do we just have an airline, a plane like that? The Malaysian flight vanished. It appears that the most likely outcome there is that the pilot crashed that plane intentionally and committed suicide somewhere out. I believe it was over the Indian Ocean. If you look, did you see the graphic of this plane actually plummeted 14,000 feet almost instantaneously? If you look at the flight aware path, this is terrifying to think about what you would have been experiencing if you were a pilot on a plane to drop instantaneously, basically start a dive like that at 14,000 feet instantly is crazy to think about. And again, I come back to, Buck, I think there's a world where this pilot, if I'm sketching it out, stabs the other pilot, it incapacitates him, is able to continue to fly the plane, and not only takes the lives of the 200 that or 180 that are on the plane with him, but also tries to do the worst damage possible to somewhere in Israel, because he was very close. I don't think it's coincidental, in other words. If you look at this flight path, he waited to take control and attempt to take control of this airliner until they were several hours into the flight and not very far from entering Israeli airspace. So I think probably in his demented world, what he was thinking of, Buck, is I'm going to take out this other pilot and then I'm going to kill as many people on the ground with this plane. He was probably, I think, planning a 9/11 style hijack and taking it into another plane. And by the way, I think you have to ask, I know you said you think he may well be a lone wolf, and that very well could be true. But remember, we just had five guys arrested in connection, they said, with some sort of plane-related terror attempt in England. Is there a possibility that on the 25th anniversary, basically, of 9/11, there are jihadists who are trying to plan some sort of 9/11-related echo-style attack?
0: Oh, absolutely. And to be clear, if we found out that this guy was in a chat room when they actually are looking at his comms, in a chat room with some Al-Qaeda branch or some ISIS offshoot, whatever it may be, I wouldn't be the least bit surprised. I'm just saying, based on the fact that I would assume there's some degree of screening and scrutiny. Now, I'm assuming that. I'm not an airline security guy, but whether the Israelis would certainly know that any plane that's going to be landing. I wonder, now that I say this out loud, I wonder how much ability they really have to.
1: That's my question. You know, I will just
0: this
1: say.
0: This is not an LL. I'm kind of thinking of in the LL context, yes, which is always very locked down about security. But this is not an LL flight, and they can't only have LL flights landing in Israel. So, you know, this may be a big security vulnerability that they don't really have a good answer or response to.
1: This is Fly Dubai. I don't know. I mean, what percentage of pilots that fly in the Middle East from Arab countries have a high opinion of Israel? I would say probably low. But this feels like it could have been, to me, an exploited vulnerability where you're working with somebody who is a covert agent sleeper cell member for a long time. And again, if you just start to piece together all these details, the fact that this would be happening close to the border with Israel, that's the time of the attack. It feels very planned. The fact that it would happen in the, you know, very near connection to 9/11. And the other part of this is, and I don't know the answer, maybe the team in New York can look this up. For a long time, Israeli airspace has been shut down to a lot of other airlines. For instance, I don't know if American Airlines or Delta or whoever else has even resumed flying into Israel yet. If you want to fly into Israel from the United States for much of the last several years, it has been required that you basically be on El Al, which is the official Israeli airline. How long have all of the Israeli airspace been reopened? This may not have been something that they even had an opportunity to do a terror strike like this, Buck, because for a long time, the Israeli airspace has largely been shut down. And by the way, there's videos of the pilot who was attacked that are now going viral on social media, meaning the pilot who survived and was able to kick the door of the cockpit open and be able to have others come and help subdue the would-be jihadi terrorists.
0: I mean, this is no small thing. You're there. You're a pilot. You're with the other pilot. You have to put yourself in the good guy pilot shoes, right?
1: Yes.
0: You're in the good guy pilot shoes here. Your co-pilot pulls out a knife or some sharp object and starts stabbing you, trying to murder you. Imagine the rush of adrenaline, the abject fear, the immediate recognition of the worst kind of betrayal. The jeopardy of hundreds of people, their lives now in jeopardy behind you, that you're the pilot on this plane, they're entrusted to you, and you're bleeding, and all this is happening. That guy being able to wrestle and fight and kick that door open probably saved the lives of, I think almost certainly saved the lives of everybody on that plane. And that was not that's not a guarantee in that situation that he'd be able to do that. Not a guarantee you'd be able to kick that door or get going. So this guy deserves a lot of credit for being in the fight. And then obviously these other people rushing forward, the pilot who took over. But this just goes to what I was saying. Really, your best defense against terrorism like this is brave people on the X in the moment stepping up. And it's not always possible. It's not always something that somebody can even intervene to stop. But, Clay, what a near miss this was. Good heavens. This could have so easily ended in an abject tragedy. And instead, you know, now we've got this guy. He's going to be interrogated. Everyone is going home safe. It seems like the good guy pilot's going to survive from what we're seeing. So everyone's going to go home and live another day here. But this could have been an absolute disaster. And, you know, it is a reminder at a time when, you know, the Democrat Party is trying to do everything in its power, I think, to attack the Trump administration for taking action against Iran and against jihadist enemies of all kinds around the world in the Middle East. You just can't trust Democrats with security, folks. You just can't. There's one of the reasons that I know that's a very 30,000 foot view of this, but Democrats won't keep you safe because they're too worried about offending people. They're too worried about seeming heavy handed. They're too worried about profiling or whatever it may be. They'd rather you be at risk. And I understand that the Democrats weren't involved in this, but it's the optics of the overall situation of a Muslim terrorist trying to hijack a plane when all these people are constantly just going on TV from the left and crying about Gaza all the time, all the time. Are they going to decry this? Are they going to say that maybe there's something else going on here with an ideology that is foreign to this country, that is still a threat against this country, Clay? I think all this is going to be talked about in the days ahead.
1: No doubt. And what I would just circle back to is tell these under 30-year-olds in your life that have bought into the idea that Israel is the bad guy, that they are just being led astray in a very significant way by a lot of the videos that they're seeing on TikTok and a lot of the videos that they're seeing on their social media feeds, which, frankly, are often highly dishonest. We should mention also, as we get ready to go to break here, President Trump is about to speak in the White House. I would think that he will be touching on many of these different storylines. So just FYI, that is coming in the near future.
0: Tend to give you more updates on this, so stay with us. Look, we're talking about, in the moment, being able to defend yourself. And in this context, it's about planes, it's about a terrorist, but you got to be able to defend yourself and your family at all times, and especially in your own home. And having different means to do it, including non-lethals, makes a lot of sense. This is where Saber comes in, my friends. There's a viral video going around of a home intruder getting a warm welcome from the family dog. Instead of protecting the home, that golden retriever brought the intruder a toy. Now, look, Ginger Spice would do the same thing, so I'm not casting aspersions. Not all dogs are guard dogs. You, listening to this, you are the ultimate guard dog for your home. 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

0: Welcome back in, Clay and Buck. We are rolling through the Wednesday edition of the program. President Trump going to be speaking shortly, and Fox News is saying that the U.S. has been briefed on the potential terror attack that, or the terror attack that was averted or kept to be less awful than it otherwise would be. I've watched a lot of the videos that are emanating from that location, from inside of the plane. They're pretty terrifying, Buck. I think this is important for you guys to recognize. Yes, you're listening to us, and we're giving you all this information in real time so that you are well informed about it. Here's what the New York Times put out. This is their headline. This is their Twitter account. Breaking news. A plane flying from Dubai to Israel was diverted after an altercation between the pilot and the co-pilot, Israeli officials said. This is not what Israeli officials said, Buck.
1: Nope.
0: But they do not, I mean, MSNBC is not covering this at all. They have not, throughout the course of this entire show, they have not had a single report about the terror attack in Israel. This is all intentional. I think it's important for all of you to recognize.
1: I think we'll likely see from the New York Times soon something along the lines of, attempted plane diverter was a beloved family man and an austere religious scholar until he had a bad day. Something like that, you know.
0: Is the community note correction. This was not simply, quote, an altercation between pilots. The co-pilot stabbed the captain, attempting to take over the aircraft with mostly Israeli citizens on board, children included.
1: This is the heart of fake news, Clay.
0: Yes.
1: You are seeing, this is why we're really hammering this, everyone. You're with us. You're listening to us. We're two guys plus a great team that does a show, and we're giving you more up-to-date and more honest and factual and accurate information than multi-billion dollar corporate TV news will over at CNN and MS Now. And it is because of ideology, and it's because they're fake news. And I've explained this so many times. They will eventually report the story accurately. They are slow rolling it because they know their audience, for reasons we can talk about, doesn't want to know about this story. They don't want sympathy for Israel. They don't want sympathy for Israeli civilians. They certainly don't want anyone talking about Muslim terrorism, especially in the days before an election in this country. Remember when on September 11th in Benghazi was 2012, 2013, 24? I can't remember now. But I think it was 2012. And then Mitt Romney and Mitt Romney had the whole, did you call it an act of terror thing? Well, that was real. And they didn't want to call it an act of terror because they don't want people thinking about Islamic terrorism before they
0: go
1: to the
0: polls. Was that when Candy Crowley covered for?
1: Yes.
0: Yeah.
1: She sort of stepped in. He did call it.
0: For 45 years now, the International Fellowship of Christians and Jews, the IFCJ, has been a bridge between charitable Christians in America and those of Jewish faith that need assistance in Israel. Next week is an important week in Israel, here in the U.S. too. It's the third anniversary of the October 7th terror attacks, when Hamas terrorists slaughtered 1,200 innocent people and took 250 hostage. On the anniversary, you'll see thousands of Israeli flags on full display in solidarity with the Jewish population. It's not too late to participate. 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
4: KNSI News, time 1230. Sunshine today, high in the mid-70s. Your full KNSI forecast on the way in moments. Good afternoon, I'm Glenn Leverins. A St. Cloud man is demanding accountability after police mistakenly held him at gunpoint outside his home
5: Faisal Mohammed says he was installing a child safety seat in his vehicle on Thursday when officers approached, drew their guns, and ordered him to put his hands up and walk backward toward them. Mohammed believes he was racially profiled, while St. Cloud Police Chief Jeff Oxton said his license plate was similar to that of a vehicle involved in an aggravated robbery case. That car is a Chevy Impala. Mohammed drives a Chevy Malibu. In body cam footage, an officer apologized to Mohammed, but he still wants answers as to how it could have happened. Two of Minnesota's largest healthcare providers expected to merge. Bloomington-based Health Partners and Duluth Essentia plan to join forces. As part of the deal, Essentia will take on the Health Partners name and move into the headquarters in Bloomington. Hospitals and clinics near Essentia's home base in Duluth will keep their branding for now. No layoffs are expected. The deal is expected to go into effect January 1st. Prep work to start Monday on the Highway 15 bridge project in Sauk Rapids. The Minnesota Department of Transportation will replace the northbound Highway 15 bridge over Highway 10 starting next spring. During construction, drivers heading from Highway 15 to westbound Highway 10 will be sent east on Benton County Road 29. There'll be lane closures and nighttime detours around the interchange. The work should be done by fall of 2027. 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And in sports, Wild defenseman Brock Faber recovering from surgery to repair a fractured skull. The team says the 24-year-old underwent the procedure on Sunday. Faber was hit in the head by a deflected puck during this past Friday's exhibition game against Dallas. No timetable for his return. The team opens up the season Thursday against the Nashville Predators. For more on these and other stories, visit KNSIRadio.com. I'm Glenn Leverins, KNSI News.
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18: 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Now your local forecast from the Hanson Paving Weather Center.
19: Sunshine mixed with clouds at times this afternoon, with daytime highs approaching 77. Southwesterly winds 5 to 10 miles per hour. Lows dip down to about 54 tonight. Cloudy skies expected. Daytime highs approaching 64 tomorrow. A blend of clouds and sun. I'm meteorologist Paul Trombley on KNSI. Right now, 68.
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0: Welcome back in here to Clay and Buck. We've got a bunch of calls coming in now. Wanted to get to those, hear from all of you on this. Tim in Virginia Beach, former airline pilot. What's going on, Tim?
1: Hi. I flew 757s and 767s, and they would have a similar, if not the same, door setup. And a more likely scenario is as soon as the cabin crew heard the screams from the cockpit, they would go to the door, and there's a doorbell type system where you push the doorbell. There's a switch on the instrument panel that the pilots can either open the door or deny access just by turning the switch. So I would imagine that hopefully the pilot under attack would have been able to get to that switch and allow access, allow that door to open from outside. So he wouldn't have had to necessarily get to the door to open it himself to get access and get help to come up and help him out.
2: Can you imagine, and I don't know if you ever have had to think about it or even just have thought about it, what a fight like that might be like in the cockpit? And I know every plane is a little bit different, but there's not a lot of space in most of these. And how difficult would it be to be engaging in a fight like that and not in some way alter the trajectory of the airline? Because we saw this plane plummet 14,000 feet on the flight radar in about 30 seconds. What would that have felt like based on your expertise for the people that were flying on that plane?
1: Oh, it would have been horrific. But actually, in 1994, there was a case of a FedEx flight that a jump seater attacked the three-man crew with a spear gun and an axe. And the captain actually had to put the airplane into an unusual attitude to knock the attacker off his feet. And that was the only way, even though all of them were severely injured and none of them were able to fly again, but that's how they were able to subdue the attacker. And he was a fellow FedEx pilot that was jump seating. And so it's that could have been initially the pilot's attempt to throw the attacker off balance. I don't know if they were both strapped in. We also have a self-defense course that was given specifically for self-defense in the cockpit after 9/11. So, it would be just an unbelievable scenario. But the other thing is they wonder what he could have used to attack the other pilot. But you have a crash axe that's right behind you in the cockpit. And I don't know if that's what he used. But it was something that was always there and always kind of amused me that I had to go through the same security checks. And if I had a nail file or something, they would take it away from me. But once I got in the cockpit, I had a crash axe that I could have used for whatever I wanted to. So, just a horrible, horrible situation.
0: Thank you for all that context.
2: Yeah, thank you.
0: Appreciate you calling in. Clay, This is one of those near miss situations. It could have been worst case scenario so easily. And as we get more details, it was, I'm sure, absolutely harrowing. I cannot imagine what it would be like to be on this plane, to know that there's an attempted hijacking, to know that it is falling. And you know, I was just at a Tunnel to Towers event talking about. We talked about a whole range, of course, the different speakers of. People doing heroic things, particularly at the towers, but also Flight 93 and Todd Beamer. And I think some of us were maybe tempted for a moment there to think maybe we've gone past that era. Maybe now we don't have to be as vigilant. Clearly, that is not the case. Clearly, that is not true. So the threat is still very real. And when you're on a plane, you have to keep your head on a swivel. Insofar as you've got to be aware of your surroundings, and those of you who are able-bodied and capable, help that plane crew if the need should arise. I understand the odds are very, very small. I understand this is a rare event. All of that is certainly the case. But tell that to the couple of hundred people who are lucky to be breathing today after what just happened.
2: Yeah, and I mean, I'm continuing to read more and more about this as more of the details are coming out. And that 14,000 feet plunge in that plane, crazy, just crazy to think about. There are videos now that are coming out just how wild that would have been to be on that plane. And, Buck, as we predicted, there are also now a lot of people who are saying this is all made up. I'll just say, if you doubt that, you should go look at how bloody and stabbed up the video is of the pilot. And, I mean, that pilot is lucky that he's going to be alive. And I would imagine that there will be more and more details emerging about
0: I think Trump is speaking live right now.
2: Yeah.
0: You want to go to? Let's go to Trump live right now. Go for it.
3: Under budget, ahead of schedule. When have you last heard that from a government? But I wanted to announce something that I'm also very proud of today. I'm pleased to announce that the last American forces are leaving Iraq. It's been a long time with very bad decision-making that got us involved in this quagmire. In the first place, it was a quagmire. Many, many years it lasted. But soon that part of history will be over. This is a great day for America, and importantly, we leave with Iraq, having a wonderful new prime minister, Ali al-Zaidi, fantastic guy, friend of mine, and somebody I supported from the very beginning and I fully endorsed. He was running for election. He wasn't given even a chance, and I endorsed him. Politicked for him a little bit, and he ended up winning in a virtual landslide, beating somebody that was not a good person, in my opinion. So I'm very proud of him, and hopefully he's going to do a fantastic job. But he won the
2: election. Let's jump out here, Buck, because I want to share the New York Times live coverage of this terror attack. While terrorism is one possible motive, others include the possibility one of the crew members wanted to die by suicide by downing the plane. I think this is important, and we're monitoring the president, and we will continue to cover it. All of this is evidence of the fact that there are huge segments of the American population and the media that provides coverage for that population that refuse to believe that terrorism is a significant issue in Muslim countries or in Muslim populations. And this basically is, as we are now living in a world where the even suggestion of something that we all know to be true is camouflaged, hidden, and often not shared in any way. I mean, right now on MSNBC, they are attacking Pete Hegseth. They're having a panel discussion about Pete Hegseth. They essentially are not acknowledging this potential terror attack
0: just
2: at all.
0: To say it out loud, if you are a tried and true MS Now watcher, Pete Hegseth not being open to trans service members serving in forward deployed combat roles is far more upsetting and dangerous to you than a Muslim terrorist almost blowing up a plane with 200 people on board. I know that sounds extreme. They actually think that, though. They actually believe that. They will find ways to absolutely downplay the significance of this event with the attempted hijacking of the plane and make it go away from the news cycle as fast as possible, as you all know, so they can get to the real threat, which is Pete Hegseth making soldiers do too many push-ups. Too many push-ups. That's what's really upsetting. Not that months and months and months of just bleating about Gaza genocide. It is not a genocide. It is, I don't care who they try to say, says it's a genocide. We can sit there and go through this for the millionth time, but that has an effect. It has an effect on people when you say that a country is guilty of the worst crime any country could be guilty of, and that lie comes with consequences. And in this case, that consequence seems to have been, we'll find out more. We don't yet know, other than what we've been told, that there was a jihadist motive here. It could be for the strikes on Iran. It could, you know, there's a lot of grievances in the Muslim world that lead to terrorism, unfortunately. So I'm not saying that we know which grievance
4: But there's a lot of them.
2: Let me give this positive as we go to break, Buck. They get the reported pilot's name who helped to stop the terror attack from being successful is a man named Smith Makahar, and I might be mispronouncing that. Indian origin, more than 13 years of experience in civil aviation, 9,750 flight hours in a Boeing 737 aircraft. He is the co-pilot who was stabbed but managed to fight off the would-be terrorist and save the life of 180 people on his plane, as well as we've talked about, Buck, potentially hundreds more on the ground, depending on where this plane was going to be potentially targeting.
0: Take more of your calls and thoughts and talkbacks on this. We'll also look at what else is popping on the news cycle and make sure we cover it all today over our 3 hours. But, you know, it was years ago, over a decade ago, when I made my first investment in gold. Might have paid around $1,800 an ounce back then. This was long before Clay and I teamed up on this show. Today, gold's worth more than $4,300 an ounce. Gold is only going to continue to grow in value for the reasons we've talked about for a long time. 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

0: Welcome back in, Clay and Buck. We are rolling through the second hour of the program, giving you the absolute latest. Buck, you served in Iraq. What's your reaction? We did jump out of President Trump discussion there, but what's your reaction on the final troops being pulled out of Iraq? Significant storyline? What do you think the GWAT guys out there are thinking today when they hear there's no more American troops on the ground in Iraq?
1: Oh, man. Well, I'll let the troops speak for themselves, and if some of them want to call in or send us talkbacks, please do, in terms of their feelings on this. From the intel nerd side of things, I can tell you, first off,

0: militias, which are really just non-national, non-nation-state military units. I mean, they're heavily armed. They've got missiles, the whole thing. And groups like Kataib, Hezbollah, they are going to determine whether or not this country can be stable going forward. And so we'll see if it can be a self-sustaining, yes, I would say it, a self-sustaining democracy, or if the Iranian poison, the poison of the mullahs, is able to just plunge the country back into some form of low-grade civil war. That's really where it is, Clay. So I think people are going to be happy that we're not over there. I think there's a reasonable chance that things could get really messy and we find ourselves back over there again. That's possible.
1: Yeah.
0: ISIS being sort of the example of how that could happen. But this time around, it might be, although the Shia becoming violent, then you have Sunni groups that pop up. ISIS is obviously a Sunni group. So, yeah, there's a lot. I kind of a mixed emotions thing. I'm sure for people that served over there, it's maybe this actually becomes a, first of all, I think they just don't want to hear it. Like, they're just glad to be done, gone, rid of it in terms of our U.S. responsibility. I think that's probably the most common or most overwhelming impulse about it. Their problem, not ours, Clay. But from a Trump administration going forward perspective, it's a roll of the dice right now. But the alternative was just to stay, more bases, and maybe that wouldn't be enough to hold it together anyway. At some point, little birdie's got to fly on its own, and that's kind of where Iraq is.
1: Will be intriguing to follow that. Jimmy in Baton Rouge. Jimmy, you say that I am wrong when I say that diesel prices are being impacted by what's happening in Russia and Ukraine.
2: Yes. Where we get oil from has nothing whatsoever to do with it. You take oil, like say base oil, if you refine it to a certain point, you get diesel. You refine it a little farther, you get gasoline. And I mean, so where it comes from has nothing to do with anything. We got probably more refineries here in this country than they do anywhere in the world.
1: Okay, so Grok says, because I asked, the Russia-Ukraine conflict via refinery damage and the 2026 export ban has taken a large, high-quality slice of internationally traded diesel off the market. That slice is large enough to matter globally because diesel cannot be easily substituted and spare refining capacity is scarce. The current record-high prices reflect both wars, in Iran as well, plus structural tightness. Not Ukraine conflict alone. So you're telling me Grok is wrong?
2: Telling me who's wrong?
1: Grok. It is the
3: our buddy Grok, this crazy guy. Grok,
1: that's the Thank you. We're going to come up on break. I guess you can debate this. I don't think it's. Thank you for the call. I wanted to let him make his argument,
3: yeah,
1: but almost everyone out there is of the opinion that the issues, particularly in Russia and Ukraine, when it comes to diesel, are taking a lot of diesel off.
0: I think what he was trying to say, just to be fair to the caller, was that it doesn't matter if the oil, diesel, whatever is coming from Russia or it's coming from Iran, it goes into a global market. That's true. But the problem is you've had a big disruption in the possibility of having that supply because you can't refine it, you can't get it. So that's real. And Russia is a part of that. Iran is probably a bigger part of it, to be fair and honest, as we always will be. But Russia is a part of the diesel price problem.
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7: Good afternoon, I'm Glenn Leverins in the KNSI Newsroom. 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
8: Many questions remain. I'm Lisa Brady, Fox News, after a violent incident on a Mideast flight earlier today.
9: We take every incident like this very serious, and we continue to look at the procedures that we have in place and continue to make sure the American people are safe.
8: Homeland Security Secretary Mark Wayne Mullen, a short time ago, while in Israel, a scene of celebration. As passengers arrived in Tel Aviv hours later than expected, their original flight from the UAE diverted to Saudi Arabia after a stabbing in the cockpit with a co-pilot suspected of trying to crash the plane.
10: Israeli Prime Minister Benjamin Netanyahu there on the ground at Ben Gurion Airport as he welcomes the more than 170 passengers who were on board that terrifying Fly Dubai flight. In fact, just a little while ago, he met with one of those very passengers, still covered in blood, said to be one of the people who stormed the cockpit to try to restore order. Obviously, a very emotional time, as some of those who were on board saying there was a moment there when they thought they were going to die. Those passengers are now being interviewed by authorities to try to better understand exactly what happened.
8: Fox's Jeff Paul in Tel Aviv. One person reportedly is in custody as the investigation continues. President Trump just hailing the end of a decades-long military presence in Iraq as the last U.S. troops withdraw.
11: This is a great day for America, and importantly, we leave with Iraq having a wonderful new prime minister.
8: Also describing it as a sign of victory over ISIS, a fight that returned U.S. troops to Iraq 12 years ago. Today was the withdrawal deadline under an agreement reached 2 years ago. The British prime minister now says the U.K. has strong indications Iran played a part in a suspected terror plot against a U.S.-run airbase in England last weekend, though he hasn't offered more detail as that probe continues. Five British men were arrested Sunday, released on bail. Iran has denied involvement. 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
7: KNSI News Time 102, partly sunny, mid-70s today. Your full KNSI forecast on the way in moments. Good afternoon, I'm Glenn Leverins. Two St. Paul council members calling for more transparency in the lawsuit against Mayor Kali Herr. Police Chief Axel Henry suing the mayor for sexual harassment. The city's investigation and report into Henry's original complaint have not been made public. Council members say they have only seen a two-page summary of the report. St. Paul Councilmember Molly Coleman says taxpayers should be able to trust their money will be spent on essential services, not on lawsuits brought on by inappropriate workplace conduct. The City Council is scheduled a closed-door meeting tomorrow to talk about the pending litigation. A bipartisan bill introduced by Minnesota Democrat Amy Klobuchar and Iowa Republican Chuck Grassley would extend a federal tax credit for small biodiesel producers through 2029. The small agribiodiesel producer credit provides 20 cents per gallon on the first 15 million gallons of biodiesel produced annually by qualifying companies. The credit set to expire at the end of the year. Mosquitoes continue to thrive despite the dip in temperatures with fall now here. That's the message from experts who urge people not to let their guard down when trying to protect themselves from mosquito-transmitted diseases. Epidemiologists recommend getting rid of any standing water on properties because that can become a breeding ground for mosquitoes. They also say avoiding outdoor activities at dawn and dusk and wearing long-sleeve shirts can help protect against bites. For those who do go out, wear an insect repellent that contains at least 40% DEET. And clay targets turning into scholarships for Central Minnesota students. The St. Cloud Rocks Baseball Club's Community Foundation raised more than $54,000 at its annual shoot in Little Falls. The money supports youth grants and scholarships, along with the Kimball High School Trap Team. Since 2019, the foundation has awarded $104,000 in scholarships to students across the region. More info about the grants available at knsiradio.com. For more on these and other stories, visit knsiradio.com. I'm Glenn Leverins, KNSI News.
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13: 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They know water from the bottom to the tap. I am Todd Simpson. The Minnesota Lynx have been eliminated from the WNBA playoffs. After losing to the Liberty 87-71, they are the only number one seed ever to lose to an 8 seed. The Minnesota Wild begin their regular season tomorrow in Nashville when they take on the Predators. Puck drop at 7 o'clock. And the Vikings are back at home at U.S. Bank Stadium hosting the Miami Dolphins on Sunday, 3:05 p.m. kickoff. Todd Simpson, KNSI Sports.
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3: 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Now your local forecast from the Hansen Paving Weather Center.
15: Sunshine mixed with clouds at times this afternoon, with daytime highs approaching 77. Southwesterly winds 5 to 10 miles per hour. Lows dip down to about 54 tonight. Cloudy skies expected. Daytime highs approaching 64 tomorrow. A blend of clouds and sun. I'm meteorologist Paul Probley on KNSI. Right now, 72.
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Welcome in hour number three, Clay and Buck. We have been covering a continued development surrounding the story. I'm trying to make sure that I get this right. The United Kingdom, Buck. So first of all, if you have not heard, we nearly had an awful terror attack on a Fly Dubai flight that was en route to Israel. A pilot stabbed his co-pilot, took control, it appears, of the aircraft, plunged the aircraft 14,000 feet. There then was a ability of the stabbed co-pilot to get the cockpit door open. Other people on the plane were able to get into the cockpit, remove the would-be terrorist, and subdue him. And additional people who were on the plane, because the original co-pilot, the good

0: good guy, was unable to continue to do his job, and others on the plane who happened to be pilots flying on the plane were able to then land the plane, this Fly Dubai jet, safely, and now all of the people who were trying to get to Israel have returned on a different airplane, and they have done so successfully. Okay, that is a rough breakdown of everything that took place there. Now, there are now reports that there was a connection between the five individuals who were arrested in England, and that Iran, according to leaders of England, was the impetus behind the would-be terror attack that was going to take place in England. That's a lot of details. I apologize if I didn't do a great job trying to put it all in context. Buck, you were the CIA analyst. I don't think it's crazy at this point to ask, could this incident have been in some way connected to what might have been brewing in England as well in this, the 25th anniversary year of the terror attack that we all lived through on 9/11? If you were still a CIA analyst and this was your region, this was your responsibility, what do you imagine is now ongoing inside of American intelligence agencies as this information continues to come in?
1: Well, there's always a sense that the threat level is heightened right after an attempt like this, meaning that there are follow-on efforts, there are other in-process cells that could mobilize. And so the first thing that they're going to be doing is, now, speaking about the UK and this incident, they're a little different in some of the profile so far. You have a group versus individual. So this is very broad strokes, but they're going to be looking through all of their digital online footprint as quickly as they can. They're going to be pulling their communications, seeing if they left any kind of manifesto or, you know, taking credit for the attack that they were trying to engage in, that sort of thing. You know, pretty standard terrorism 101 investigation. That's what they'll be doing. And in the meantime, there's also the urgency of making sure that they move quickly enough to stop other plots that could be also underway, attached to these or tied to these in some way. Also trying to find any individuals who may be trying to cover their tracks or even flee the country. So those are all depending on where they are and where this is originating in terms of plotting and planning. There is plenty of precedent, Clay, for something that they used to they were calling for a while in terrorism analysis parlance, remote control attacks, meaning somebody in, let's say, Yemen or in Pakistan can be in contact with someone in America, the UK, wherever, even Israel, could be in contact with somebody and telling them, this is how you do the surveillance, this is how you should pick the site, these are the tools or weapons you should bring, essentially a terrorism coach, an online terrorism coach. That is a real thing that has been established in previous terror attacks, including against America and our allies. So that could be at play here again. I say could, now we're in the realm of looking at what the possibilities are, not what the established facts are.
0: I'm sending in, I'm continuing to follow all of these different details. Have you seen the video of the plane entering into that immediate rapid descent of 14,000 feet? There is a simulation, I should say, that is echoing, reverberating, going viral on social media right now. It's just kind of crazy to visualize exactly what happened in that midst. And again, some of you are going to wonder about this. You're hearing all about this. If you, to their credit, CNN is now covering it. Fox News is covering it. MSNBC is pretending this never happened.
1: Mm-hmm.
0: And they're doing that because a huge base of the Democrat Party is now anti-Semitic, and they don't want to talk about the fact that there could be Muslim terrorists trying to kill innocent people, because the identity politics world that they have embraced requires that Israel is the bad guy because Jews are seen as white and Muslims are seen as the bad guys because they are brown. This is
1: no, they're the victims. Yeah, they're the victims because they're
0: the
1: brown.
0: Bad guy. Yeah. This is the childlike worldview of the Democrat Party at this point in time.
1: So, Clay, MS Now, kind of a side, you would have no idea. There's like a photo right now. Just describe this. There's like a photo of a nondescript ambulance with a palm tree in front of it. And the headline they're going with, the biggest story is Mike Johnson picked a terrible time to tell the truth. Speaker Mike Johnson, MS Now right now. You want to know what fake news is? MS Now thinks the most important news story in the world is not the thwarted hijacking by a Muslim extremist of an airliner that would have killed hundreds of people after stabbing his co-pilot, all the things we've talked about. The biggest story, according to MS Now, owned by or part of, you know, NBC and owned by what, Comcast Universal or whoever owns it now. You always know this stuff. Who owns MS Now? Is it
0: Comcast?
1: Universal, Comcast? Yeah. Comcast. Biggest story to those editors is that Mike Johnson's a big fat liar, basically. That's the most important thing they want to tell their people. But the way they write this, Clay, pilot arrested after cockpit stabbing, potential attempt to crash Israel-bound flight, Netanyahu says. Now, I want to deconstruct this for a second to borrow a word from the left. Netanyahu says it. Do they always put that? Who is the acceptable authority that they would say, we have it on good enough evidence now that this is what happened? The whole implication of the Netanyahu says in the headline, in the body of the story, that would be fine. In the headline, Clay, is we're putting this on that evil Israeli guy. You know, we're not saying it is, we're not saying it isn't, but that evil guy from Israel is saying that this is what happened. Also, pilot arrested after cockpit stabbing. He did the stabbing. Quite obviously, pilot arrested after stabbing co-pilot, probably yelling Allahu Akbar. I'm throwing that in there, but I'm going to say there's a high, if you're doing odds, high odds. And then the thing was thwarted. But you can see we're not imagining this. The way that they try to shape the narrative, the story, is either minimize the coverage, minimize the actor involved, minimize the ideology. Because, Clay, if you watch MS Now, you think that Muslim terrorists are a figment of right-wing imagination, and the real terrorism is Mike Johnson telling a fib, according to them, on Capitol Hill today. That's the real threat.
0: Yes. All of this is highly significant, and I think you're going to be getting more and more of the details as they continue to come out. And my concern is what we said off the top here. Given the arrest that we saw in England, the possibility that Iran is involved, I don't think is a crazy one, Buck. We know, as we started off the program talking about, that the flow of oil and gas in Hormuz has returned very close to normal levels back in February. And so I think the Iranian regime is getting increasingly desperate. And if they have the ability to activate sleeper cells anywhere around the world, now may be the time where those activation alerts are going out and people are undertaking these actions. So, this is a ongoing story, and we will be following it quite a lot as more details come out. You want something a little bit more positive, Buck, than the terror attack details we've been covering so far? AI, or superintelligence, as President Trump has called it. I thought the meeting yesterday was pretty awesome. I'm not sure that we've ever seen a larger collection of highly successful, highly intelligent capitalists than the picture that came out of all of the top executives yesterday that were in the White House. And we have a bunch of cuts from this. But the more I look at everything that's going on with AI, the more optimistic, frankly, I am getting. And I thought that there was a good job of everyone who was in that meeting yesterday talking about it. And look, here is Trump. Unfortunately, this has become a bit political. But here is Trump, cut two, let's start with, and then I want to hit cut four as well, but I'll call for it. Let's start with cut two.
2: These companies are opening and going like a rocket ship. This is unbelievable growth for our country. And we have all of them. In fact, Europe has none. They have none. They have to count on us to help. But we have all of them, and it's amazing. Second is China, but as President Xi would say, you know, they're quite a ways back, and we have to keep it that way. Remember this, whoever wins SI, because now we're calling it again super. We're using the word super because the other word is a fake word. It's just not a, it's not a good, it's not an appropriate word. But whoever wins SI is going to win.
0: Okay, one more clip, Buck. This is cut four. How has this now turned political? Here is Trump.
2: This name is now super intelligence. That's not a hoax. Intelligence. That's not a hoax. In fact, it's the exact opposite. What I am calling a hoax is what the Democrats do, because they don't want to see it be successful, because they think that's bad for Republicans, okay? So they don't want to see this tremendous surge of growth. We have growth, and by the way, we have a lot of car factories opening. We have all the medical companies, all the pharmaceutical companies. Pfizer just announced. Merck just announced. They're all announcing. Everyone, they're all building master plans, not just the SI. But what has happened and what's taking place right now is we have a level of growth that no country has ever seen before. We're going to have jobs like nobody's ever seen before.
0: So pretty cool event coming out of the White House. When we were there on Monday, some of the preliminaries were taking place as some of these guys were starting to arrive. We had a lot of fun conversations with some of these guys, and I thought it went well. I thought it went really well yesterday.
1: You know, they are setting up this America.gov so that, and those guys came in when we were in the Oval too, because Trump was just racking and stacking meetings. So they came in and got to meet them briefly. So that, Clay, this just sounds like a little thing, but it's one of those little things that it's actually pretty great if they can pull it off. My wife, Carrie, and I'm sure so many of you ladies listening know exactly what I'm going to say here. My wife, Carrie, when she changed her name, which I do recommend for people who get married, you take your husband's name. She changed her name to my name, my last name. And the mess that she had to go through to do that was just insane. They now think that part of this America.gov site will be essentially a one-stop shop to change your name after marriage. So Social Security and blah, blah, blah, and DMV and you name it, it's all done.
0: Yeah.
1: It's all done. You don't have to do this dozens and dozens of times, different sites, the paperwork. They got the wrong thing here, the wrong thing there. This is some of the good stuff that comes out about AI and tech that I think people should embrace.
0: No doubt. We'll take some of your calls, by the way. We're also going to be joined by Trace Gallagher at the bottom of the hour, be the only guest of the day. I want to tell you, if you want a great night's sleep, one part of making it happen, falling asleep on the softest, most comfortable sheets out there, those are Cozy Earth sheets. 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

0: Welcome back into Clay and Buck. So we are going to be joined here shortly by Trace Gallagher. Clay, I actually think it's a great time to talk to Trace, who just is a, you could say he's just a class act. He's a class act guy, you know, doing great work in the news business. But I have that from many people. Many people tell me Trace is a great guy. The breaking news coverage of this story has just been, meaning the way it has been covered has been so instructive today. A lot of the passive voice, something happened. There was a kerfuffle on a plane and then a knife somehow got into a guy and we don't even know why or anything. And maybe it was just really bad, you know, weather or something, man. I don't know. But Netanyahu's saying some stuff and we know we can't trust him. The way they are framing this shows you, and it's exactly what we thought was going to happen, shows you exactly who they are and exactly what their worldview is as it pertains to things like the threat to aviation, radical Islam, hatred of Israel, hatred of the Jews. I mean, this was an attack on Israel. Just to be clear, I mean, they were trying to, this guy was trying to run a plane full of Jews, full of Israelis, into the ground and kill everybody on board. That's what he was trying to do. Just because they're Jews, just because they're going to Israel.
1: I also, yes, that's 100% correct. I also think this ties in with President Trump saying every news organization doesn't deserve the same access at the White House. Because this is it, less the power of the media is to choose what they cover. And when you are watching MSNBC, there will be huge swaths of diehard Democrat voters that will have no idea this potential terror attack ever happened. Because it will be buried. I mean, MSNBC has already decided basically we're not covering it. It will be buried completely in the New York Times. It'll be buried in their media outlets. And I actually think, Buck, this is why they fought so hard to try to keep CNN from being just a mainstream news organization. Because when Fox News and CNN both cover something in a fair way, it exposes in a significant way just how biased MSNBC actually is. And it makes it harder for them to justify that it's a legitimate news organization. I think, frankly, today's coverage from MSNBC has been embarrassing. Like, just from a pure television perspective, a terror attack is monster news. It also, I would imagine, rates pretty well because you're covering people who survived a terror attack on television. It's a no-brainer.
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4: KNSI News Time is 1:30, partly sunny this afternoon, mid-70s for the high. Your full KNSI forecast on the way in moments. Good afternoon, I'm Glenn Leverins. Stearns County Commissioners have approved a preliminary property tax levy increase of 6.81% for next year. County departments first asked for enough to raise the levy about 14%. The board cut that roughly in half, partly by dipping into county savings. Commissioner Bob Johnson wants the board to go through every department before the final vote in December.
5: The low-hanging fruit is gone, but go after those things that really don't add value.
4: The amount can still go down before then, but it can't go up. Commissioners say the bump equates to about $72 more per year for the owner of a $296,000 home. See more numbers at knsiradio.com. A debate's now scheduled in the Minnesota governor's race between DFL candidate and U.S. Senator Amy Klobuchar and Republican House Speaker Lisa Daymuth. Two candidates will square off Monday, October 19th at Madden's on Gull Lake, the debate hosted by the Minnesota Chamber of Commerce. Chambers' topics for the debate will focus on Minnesota's economic future and issues impacting local businesses. Some of central Minnesota's oldest residents have stories to tell on Saturday evenings this October. The Stearns History Museum, leading hour-long walks through three historic cemeteries as part of its Sundown Cemetery Tour Series, with guides sharing the stories of people buried there. Tours start at 5 p.m. at St. James Cemetery in Jacobs Prairie, October 10th, St. Benedict's Monastic Cemetery in St. Joseph, October 17th, and Big Grove Church Cemetery near Bruton, October 24th. Tickets are $10. Museum members get in free. A link to sign up is available at knsiradio.com. And the Twins letting go of some coaches after another losing season. The team fired pitching coach Pete Mackey and his assistant Luis Ramirez. For more on these and other stories, visit knsiradio.com. I'm Glenn Leverins, KNSI News.
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3: When you need to know, your weather is on KNSI. Now your local forecast from the Hanson Paving Weather Center.
15: Sunshine mixed with clouds at times this afternoon, with daytime highs approaching 77. Southwesterly winds 5 to 10 miles per hour. Lows dip down to about 54. Tonight, cloudy skies expected. Daytime highs approaching 64. Tomorrow, a blend of clouds and sun. I'm meteorologist Paul Trombley on KNSI. Right now, 72.
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0: Welcome back in, Clay and Buck. Appreciate all of you hanging out with us. We are joined now by Trace Gallagher. He's the anchor of Fox News at night. Many of you will watch him tonight after Gutfeld, especially if you were on the West Coast. He also has a brand new book. Turns out they were right all along. Life Lessons I Learned Eventually. I love this title. It's a great one. What is the life lesson that you believe you have most learned that you thought was a moronic, crazy, ridiculous perspective or take before? Is there one that stands out to you that now as you've gotten older, you've been like, hey, you know what? That was actually something I should have paid more attention to?
1: You know, first of all, Clay, Buck, thank you for having me. I very much appreciate it.
0: I think we got him breaking up. Let's see if
2: let's reconnect.
0: I don't know if he's on video or exactly what we are listening to. Let's see if we can get that cleaned up a little bit. I watch and see a lot of Trey. Is he back? All right, Trace. We'll bring you back in. I'll ask the same question again. What do you think you most have learned? Yeah. And thanks for coming on.
1: Oh, yeah. Well, thank you for having me, Clay. I appreciate it. Buck, thank you as well. I was going to actually name this book instead of Turns Out They Were Right All Along. I was going to name it Two Pairs of Socks. And the reason I was going to do that was because one of the most inspirational things that ever happened to me was this John Wooden basketball camp that went to when I was in high school. I mean, you know, I was young and I went to a very small high school in Northern California, a ski town. And they wanted you to play three sports. And I'd always played baseball and football. I'd never played basketball. I was terrible at basketball. But I thought if I could just go to that John Wooden camp in Southern California, I would be the greatest basketball player. But at the time, it was $500. You know, and back in the late 70s, that was real money. And my dad said, listen, you get 250. You work and get it. I'll get the other 250. We'll put it together, $500, off you go. And we did. I worked at bus tables. I made beds, so on and so forth. And we get the money, and I'm down at the John Wooden basketball camp, and I'm not in the gym with about 200 other kids more than 2 minutes, and in walks the Wizard of Westwood. And remember, this is a time where he had just won 10 NC2A championships in 12 years. I mean, it's never going to be repeated. John Wooden walks in the gym and he goes up to the microphone and he taps it three times and he says, boys, welcome to the camp. I want you to sit down. I want you to take off your shoes and socks. You should have two pairs of socks. I want you to take the first pair and put them on the right way and then take the second pair. No, I take it back. Well, take the first pair, turn them inside out and then put them on. And then right way. And then what happens is you take your shoes and you put them and nice and tight, tie them up. And if you do that, you will never get blisters because you cannot play basketball with blisters. And then John Wooden turned and he walked out the gym and we never saw him again. $500. $500 for that. And I thought, oh my goodness. But then you realize John Wooden is not about teaching you how to shoot. He's not about the pick and roll. John Wooden is a fundamentals guy. He's teaching you the first step. He's always said to his players, whether it was Lou Alcindor or Bill Walton, do what I say and you will win. And they did, and they won. And so, you know, you look at the Wooden Pyramid of Success, and you look at John Wooden's rules for success, and he was, by and large, a teacher. And later in life, I mean, I still wear two pairs of socks to play racquetball to this day. Later in life, you realize it wasn't 500 wasted bucks. It was valuable. One of the most valuable lessons you got, because it's all about fundamentals in life, taking the first step and getting to the next step.
2: Clay, I don't know about any of these sports ball people, so do you have another follow-up on this one for Trace?
0: I mean, for people out there who are John Wooden fans, what I love about it, and I bet a lot of what you're writing about, is one of the first attributes, I would say, of success is control what you can control. A lot of people worry about external factors they have no control over. What I love about that from John Wooden is, hey, put your socks on the correct way, and I can guarantee you you're not going to get blisters. That's a pretty good outcome. Buck has got, I'm sure, questions about this in a larger scale. When did you start thinking about writing the book? Because Buck just wrote his first book. What was there an impetus? Was there a moment where you said, hey, I really want to do this?
1: You know, congratulations, Buck. I mean, I hope the book is great. It was fun because, you know, I started talking about these stories with HarperCollins, and I started talking to them with some people that I trust, and they gave me some advice and some guidance, which is kind of what the book is all about. And so I started putting these stories together, and I submitted a bunch of them that they didn't like and they didn't think were right for the book. But a lot of the stories that we kind of submitted, and some of them, Clay, were as simple as, you know, the blind date. The blind date I went on with my wife, and we called it the worst blind date ever because it was. And I was actually set up by a very good buddy of mine who, you know, of course, his name is Colin Cowherd, and Colin is a very famous sports broadcaster.
0: Colin is an awesome buddy of mine. I didn't know he set you up on a blind date. That's great. He never told me that.
1: On a blind date. Yeah. So me and Colin work together in Vegas, and Colin sets me up on this blind date because he's dating a girl who's working with a girl who, you know, has just moved to town, and we're trying to get us together. So she cheats on the blind date. She turns on the news on Friday night, sees me on television, and doesn't like the way I look. So she's trying to cancel the date, but, you know, not that that cell phones weren't invented, but she didn't have one, and Colin didn't have, and his girlfriend didn't have one. So she called her mom late that afternoon on Saturday, and she said, I don't want to go on this date. I don't like the way he looks. It's going to be terrible. And her mom says, listen, it is a date. You might have fun. You're not going to marry the guy. And it was the worst date. It was the worst date ever. And I remember as she walked away at the end of the night, I looked at Colin. I said, listen, you might see her again, but it's not going to be with me. But the next day, her friend Tina calls me and says, oh, my goodness, she had the best time. And I thought, well, I'm really skeptical now. But we went out again, and we literally moved across country together 2 months later. And that was 34 years ago. And she's upstairs having lunch.
0: That's
1: right now.
0: Awesome.
1: Yeah.
2: So I'm now gonna take this. We're having a lot of fun, which is nice. And you should all go check out Trace's book, which I'm sure is also very nice. But we've got some breaking news today, Trace. By the way, the book is, Turns out they were right all along, Life Lessons I Learned Eventually. Trace Gallagher is with us. By the way, Irish, do you know what part, Mr. Gallagher?
1: We are from Northern Ireland. I can tell you that. I just went to Dublin for the first time, or Ireland for the first time last year. And they kind of tracked our family and said, oh, you're a Northern Ireland family. So, yeah, we have a pretty good idea of where we're all from. My dad's mother's side is from Killarney, and there's actually a restaurant in Killarney named after her family, and they know her story very well all these years later.
2: You know what? I don't want to talk serious stuff. I want to keep having fun with Trace. Trace, more life lessons. I was going to get you in the news cycle today. Forget it.
1: I know you guys have been talking about this. This plane crash, I mean, this is fascinating to me because it's one of the things in the book where you talk about, you know, media coverage, and you talk about the reason the Fox News Channel came on the air. And the one thing that just drives me crazy about this kind of stuff is when you have all these media outlets and they're downplaying this whole attack on the plane, right? And you think, if this was somebody who was, you know, who was a fan of Trump, it would be an entirely different narrative. But because this is a plane with 167 Israelis on there, it's an altercation. We don't know really what happened. We're still waiting for more information. You know, we're getting, it's kind of unclear. No, it's not. No, it's not, because you read the New York Times and you read the Wall Street Journal, which is owned, of course, by News Corporation. You read a lot of these newspapers and you get kind of the same story. But you go over and you read the Jerusalem Post, who's had this story now for hours, and they have got details in there that have been confirmed, spokesman, and it wasn't in a lot of the stories in the United States. And it is a pet peeve of mine because it drives us crazy. We do a media segment on our show every night because of this kind of thing. And, it's one of those. Go ahead.
2: I'm sorry, Trace. I didn't mean to interrupt you. I was going to say, in your media segment, I mean, so you have some of the, and I mean this, some of the best people are on your show on Fox News on a regular basis. Our friend Katie Zachariah is on there a lot. I mean, you've got great people who are appearing on your program. So, you know, kudos to you for seeing the talent as they're emerging, and you're helping to build them up so people can see what it is that they do. I wanted to jump on what you're saying just because you know exactly what we've been talking about, and you see it as well, which is the way that they shade, manipulate, formulate, the way they do these things in this breaking news. They treat Israel like it's not a nation state. You know, if the prime minister of the UK said this was a terror attack, they're not going to be putting it in quotes like, well, we don't really know yet. You know, it's like, you know, we're the Canadians say that this was a terror attack, but like, we can't trust Canada. They do that with Israel. We all know why. Do they know, though, meaning CNN, MS Now, New York Times, do they know what they're doing, or are they so steeped in this that they actually think that is proper reportage? What do you think?
1: They've got the same information, Buck, that we have, that you have, that Fox has, that the Jerusalem Post has. They have the very same information. They just don't want to go with it because, you know, a million different reasons. They don't want to offend any. They don't want to, you know, put themselves in a bad position. And it always comes down to the same thing. It always comes down to this political pet peeve where they just are so careful in some instances, and yet they're the ones that ran with fine people on both sides. They're the ones that ran with collusion. They're the ones that ran with, you know, bounty gates, so on and so forth. They could give you 30 of them that they didn't fully vet, but something like this, they wait 3 days before they put out the proper information just because they want to be very careful in who they might offend. And that's kind of, that's one of the reasons that we tackle this subject every single night, because in some capacity, in some part of the news world, it happens every single day. And this just happens to be a bigger story where it's a glaring example, and now everybody's talking about it.
0: Last question for you. We know how busy you are. Again, the book is Turns Out They Were Right All Along, Life Lessons I Learned Eventually. Trace Gallagher, anchor of Fox News at Night. What were the odds back in Las Vegas days that you would become a major news host, one of the most watched in America, and that Colin Cowherd would become one of the most watched and listened to sports hosts of all time? What would you have set the odds on that occurring back when the blind double dates were going on? What were the odds then?
1: Slim to none. I mean, Clay, they were slim to none. But yeah, I will tell you that, you know, Colin even back then was very popular because I was a news guy, so I was in a different realm. But Colin was very popular because you'll recall back in those days, that was the Tarkanian days, the UNLV days, right? When they won the national championship, and it was everywhere. Vegas, UNLV was everywhere, and Colin was part of that. Andre Agassi, one of the great tennis players of all time, was from Vegas. So there was a lot of focus on Las Vegas sports and a lot of focus on Colin. So he was, in fact, part of the blind date. We had to go to a UNLV game for 15 minutes so Colin could make an appearance. And that was, and this was 35 years ago. So, you know, would he be, if you asked me the odds of him becoming, you know, very successful like this, that I said, the odds are, you know, the odds are 50-50 because he was already on a roll. Guy like me, I mean, everybody I started with in television, every single person that I started with in my first two markets was out of television in 7-8 years because it's just so damn competitive and so damn hard to stay into it. Either it's changing regimes, it's always different, and it's all about ratings. And of course, when the ratings are down, they want to replace you with somebody else. So it is a very, hostile industry when it comes to longevity. And we should note that I've been at Fox News for 30 years, and our 30th anniversary is October 7th. And you think Fox News Channel, talk about changing the media landscape. 30 years, Fox News Channel has been an enormous impact on media in general, and not just the news, but a drastic change strictly in, you know, how people view the news and the information they get from both sides.
0: Amen. Trace Gallagher, we appreciate the time. I'll tell Colin you said hi, both. And it's awesome. I'll be watching you soon, as many of our listeners will as well, later tonight. Go pick up the book.
1: Thank you, Buck. Thank you, Buck. Thank you, Clay. I appreciate it.
2: Good to see you.
0: That is Trace Gallagher. All right, Buck, coming up, I just posted 19 college football winners, and I am on a roll. Had a great weekend of college football picks. I'm going to give you all a Thursday pick, as I always do, tomorrow. But you can get hooked up right now with Hard Rock Bet. 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I am, in addition to monitoring the news, also watching as my Atlanta Braves are playing right now against the Philadelphia Phillies live. You can bet on all of Major League Baseball's postseason. 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I love the guys behind Hard Rock Bet. 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
4: In 2023, former Bachelor star Clayton Eckerd found himself at the center of a paternity scandal.
5: The family court hearings that followed revealed glaring inconsistencies in her story.
4: This began a years-long court battle to prove the truth.
6: You doctored this particular test twice, Ms. Owens, correct?
7: I doctored the test once.
4: It took an army of internet detectives to crack the case.
8: I wanted people to be able to see what their tax dollars were being used for.
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0: All right, welcome back into Clay and Buck. We're closing up shop for the day. We had quite a show. Go back and check out any part of it you missed on the Clay and Buck Podcast Network. Also, remember, YouTube, we are streaming live on YouTube. You can see, is Clay having a good hair day? Is Buck having a good hair day? What are the polymarket odds of a good hair day on for Clay or for Buck? I'm just kidding. But you get what I'm saying. You guys can all check it out and see what's going on. So there's that. And also tomorrow we've got a bunch of stories that were in the hopper for today, but the breaking news about the attempted hijacking, well, kind of took over the show. So we'll get back into that. Podcast listener from Minneapolis, Minnesota, A, hit it.
1: Buck, you play Sean Hannity's daughter in tennis, and it's going to be like watching Billie Jean and Bobby Riggs play again.
0: Who won that one, Clay? Was it Billie Jean or Riggs?
2: I think Bobby Riggs was like 65 or something by the time he was playing, if I remember. That's the battle of the sexes before you and I were born.
0: To our friend, he's like a dear older brother to us, Mr. Sean Hannity. I wasn't saying I could like handily beat his former D1 tennis playing daughter in tennis. I just thought they were a little dismissive of how badly she would kick my ass. Like, I think I could put up a fight, okay? Now, I can't really place a bet on that. And some of you are accusing me of skating backwards a little bit on this one. And maybe that's true, but at least know that I'm reality-based in my assessment here. Like, I think I could put up a fight. I'm not saying that I would win. His son would absolutely crush me. A D1 guy would kick my ass.
2: Well, yeah, certainly a D1 athlete's going to be better than an old guy at everything.
0: Whoa, but hey, ho.
2: I definitely think that she would smoke you, too. More fun and frivolity tomorrow. Thanks for hanging with us.
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6: Good afternoon. I'm Jake Judd in the KNSI Newsroom. Coming up on KNSI News, a child on an e-bike is hit by an SUV in Cold Spring. Stearns County has set its preliminary tax levy, and road crews are preparing a big project on Highway 15 near Sartell and Sauk Rapids. 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
8: The pilot saved 174 lives. I'm Lisa Brady, Fox News. That from Israel's prime minister after a violent attack in the cockpit of a flight from Dubai to Israel diverted to Saudi Arabia earlier today after the co-pilot stabbed the pilot, possibly trying to crash the plane.
9: And suddenly there was a big drop.
8: Passenger Adam Polo telling Fox it felt like a normal air pocket at first.
9: But then it became drastic. You really felt like the G-force. It's like you do like an extreme roller coaster in an amusement park.
8: He was traveling with his two young children and shielded them as other men answered an announcement for help in the cockpit.
9: Maybe the most important thing that you can do as a parent, because you don't really have a control on the situation, on the situation, is try to be cool.
8: One person is in custody as the investigation continues. The passenger is eventually arriving safely in Tel Aviv. A new twist in a possible terror plot against a U.S.-run airbase in England, with British Prime Minister Andy Burnham pointing a finger at Iran.
10: There are strong indications that Iran played a part in what happened over the weekend at RAF Fairford. But of course, it remains an ongoing, complex and serious police investigation.
8: Also telling reporters they continue to work closely with the U.S.
11: It started just after midnight on Sunday, 100 miles west of London. A farmer spotted three suspicious vehicles near RAF Fairford, an airbase used for decades by the U.S. Air Force and recently in his campaign against Iran. Five British men from London, all in their 20s, were arrested on suspected terrorism and explosive offenses. The five were later released on bail, but are still under investigation as New Scotland Yard combs through their backgrounds.
8: Fox's Stephanie Bennett. Iran has denied involvement through its embassy in London. 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
6: KNSI News Time is 2:02, sunny with a high near 77. Your full KNSI forecast is on the way in moments. Good afternoon, I'm Jake Judd. An 11-year-old Cold Spring boy was seriously hurt after getting struck by an SUV while riding an e-bike. The Stearns County Sheriff's Office says it happened just before 4 o'clock Tuesday afternoon, just north of Cold Spring. Deputies say the boy rode onto County Road 50 from 158th Avenue and into the path of an SUV driven by a 24-year-old Avon woman. He was rushed to CenterCare St. Cloud Hospital. His condition is not known. Find out more about the crash at knsiradio.com. Stearns County Commissioners have approved a preliminary property tax levy increase of 6.81% for next year. County departments first asked for enough to raise the levy about 14%, and the board cut that roughly in half, partly by dipping into county savings. Commissioner Bob Johnson wants the board to go through every department before the final vote in December.
12: The low-hanging fruit is gone, but go after those things that really don't add value.
6: The amount can still go down before then, but it can't go up. Commissioners say the bump equates to about $72 more per year for the owner of a $296,000 home. Road crews will be back in Sauk Rapids Monday as the Minnesota Department of Transportation begins prep work on the Highway 15 bridge connecting drivers to westbound Highway 10. For about 3 weeks, the right turn lane at Benton County Road 29 will be reworked, but MnDOT says traffic impact should be light. The bigger job comes next spring when the bridge itself gets replaced. You can find the detour plan at knsiradio.com. The Sartell Community Center will host an event Thursday focused on women and wellness. She Matters Women's Health Night runs from 5 to 7 p.m. according to a press release from CentraCare. It brings health education, local shopping, and community connections together. The event pairs practical wellness resources with health education booths and giveaways alongside local vendors. The night closes with a presentation from 6 to 6:30 p.m. on reducing cancer risk through prevention and lifestyle choices. The event is free and open to the public. For more on these and other stories, visit knsiradio.com, which is also where you can sign up for the daily newsletter. I'm Jake Judd, KNSI News.
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4: When you need to know, your weather is on KNSI. Now your local forecast from the Hanson Paving Weather Center.
13: Mainly sunny skies this afternoon with daytime highs approaching 77. Southwesterly winds 5 to 10 miles per hour. Lows dip down to about 54 tonight. Cloudy skies expected. Daytime highs approaching 64 tomorrow. Sunshine mixed with clouds at times. I'm staff meteorologist Paul Trombley on KNSI. Right now, 73.
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20: Man, this terror attack. Dude, terrifying.
21: Crazy. You mean in-flight altercation?
19: Oh, the way it was first reported?
21: Right, which is what... Right,
22: wait,
21: and then...
22: What? Yeah, in-flight altercation?
21: So, yeah, a Fly Dubai flight heading to Tel Aviv had to be diverted to Saudi Arabia after the co-pilot went all Allahu Akbar, stabbed the captain, and tried to hijack the plane. The pilot fought back long enough for passengers and other crew to come in and take down the terrorist. The co-pilot is from Oman and had worked for the company for less than a year. The captain is from the UAE. Saudi officials have arrested the co-pilot. And yeah, during the flight, the plane fell around 16,000 feet under a minute, yeah. Dude. I mean, there was damage to the plane because it's not supposed to go that fast.
23: No.
22: This is everybody's fear.
23: Yeah.
22: You know, when you one get on many. A plane. Well, yeah. One of many, but geez, if it gets hijacked like that, something's going to happen like that, and it's going to drop.
23: Well, and you're thinking, if a hijacking is going to happen, it's going to be somebody that you might be sitting next to.
22: Right.
23: It's not the co-pilot.
22: Right. Yeah. Well, you don't suspect that, no.
23: Which is mind-blowing.
21: Yeah, and so that was the big story today, although, again, like the New York Times called it, they got into an altercation. The pilot and the co-pilot got into an altercation. And then the BBC one-upped them by saying that they started to report what was being said about what went down on that plane.
23: Okay.
21: But they said Israel's far-right government says
23: Oh, gosh. Okay.
14: Mm-hmm.
23: So it wasn't just like, no, it's time for me to go meet 72 virgins. No, it's not time for that. Okay, we're not doing that here and now. Yes, we are, and then he gets stabby.
14: Yeah.
23: And, yeah, thankfully these other people, you know, got inside. Now, how did Good Morning America, ABC, handle this story? We can play it if you want.
22: This ought to be fun.
23: Sure. Yeah. Well, we'll see.
16: Turn now to breaking news overseas, a possible mid-air terror incident after emergency distress signals on a flight from Dubai to Israel was suddenly diverted. Let's go to our chief foreign correspondent, Ian Pannell, with what we know at this hour. Good morning, Ian.
17: Yeah, good morning, Michael. As you say, this is a developing story, but here's what we know right now. Fly Dubai flight from Dubai to Tel Aviv made a sudden diversion after issuing emergency distress signals. And minutes after a general alert, it then sent an emergency warning of a possible unlawful interference or hijacking. Now, as the plane was about an hour from landing, it then suddenly suffered a rapid descent, plunging from 34,000 feet to 16,000 in 3 minutes. This was over Saudi Arabia.
23: Yeah. You got to admit, with the accent he has, it kind of adds to the drama of the thing. Awesome. Not that it needs it.
14: Right.
23: Yeah. But anyway.
17: Yeah. Passengers on board telling Israeli media the plane lost control after some kind of struggle between the pilots. Some have said one of the pilots was stabbed with a knife and that there was a lot of blood. They say fellow passengers disarmed the attacker and it was able to land. One telling Israeli Channel 12 News, there were moments when we were sure this was the end. We heard screams and screams, and then we saw that the cockpit was being opened and there was blood there. Now, an Israeli source telling ABC News that Israel is treating this as a possible terror incident. Prime Minister Netanyahu, of course, is being briefed.
23: Okay. Possible.
14: Yeah. Okay.
23: It doesn't take a real great detective to figure this one out.
22: No.
23: But you don't want to rush to conclusions.
14: No, you don't. Why? I did like there was one guy who says he was on, he looks legit, at least, was on that flight. He was a passenger. Took a picture of himself, like, once the plane had landed next to the plane, and he said, just survived a hijacking, send nudes. I was like, that's a winner's attitude right there.
23: Unbelievable. Well, there'll be more on that throughout the day. You can bet on that. Other news going on. There was a big hootenanny yesterday at the White House with all the tech CEOs talking about AI, and the question about data centers came up to Trump. Because there's been a lot of backlash about data centers.
14: Mm-hmm.
23: And will that hurt them in the midterms?
18: Mr. President, are you concerned at all that your continued support of data centers could hurt Republicans in the midterms?
24: I just have to do what's right. All I can tell you is that these big, powerful, very rich, very smart companies are going to be making massive contributions to communities. Individual people within the community.
23: Yeah. Okay. Got to do what's right. He said that on a number of different things, including Iran with the gas prices. But in the end, I got to do what's right. Got to do the right thing. And if the midterm suffers, okay.
22: Mm.
23: You don't like that message.
22: Well,
23: Scott.
22: No, I mean, there are some Republicans that like to have a word, I'm sure.
14: Well, yeah. They're
23: I go back and forth,
14: you know?
23: Man. Yeah, I go back and forth.
22: Yeah.
23: You know, well, we've got to win the elections, man. And I get that. I'm sorry. I'm one of those guys that gets stuck on something. I'm like, voter ID.
14: Yeah.
22: Oh, I know. I do, too. I mean.
23: You know, well, we got to keep getting it. Sometimes we've been talking about this for years and years and years. Sometimes you just like to see a politician do what's right, even if it cost them.
22: Mm-hmm.
23: And I don't get me wrong. There are times I bristle, go, man, this is not looking good right now as far as midterms. But if it's the right thing to do. And you can debate whether Iran or the data centers is the right thing to do, but if that's what he believes, take him at his word.
22: Mm-hmm.
23: So then how did you think the coverage was of all these guys and talking about AI and they're going to police each other? That's the broad strokes story
14: right.
23: of it.
14: You know, I haven't seen a ton of the coverage on it, just being honest. I mean, I kind of just assumed that there'd be a lot of negativity because it's like, well, these people are going to destroy the planet or whatever.
23: Mm-hmm. Well, if you want to hear how ABC covered part of that, I can give you at least a little sampling, you know, because...
0: Some in that room have sounded the alarm. Anthropic CEO Dario Amodei has warned AI could be a risk to humanity itself if left unchecked.
1: I think the technology has very real risks. And, you know, the mechanism, how we address those risks is still under discussion.
0: And this week, Bill Gates with this...
23: Okay, hold on a second. Because there was another story that had the clip of that guy. That one got cut short. See if the context of this changes anything at all.
1: As the president has said, you know, whoever wins AI wins. I think that's very important. But I think the technology has very real risks. And, you know, the mechanism, how we address those risks is still under discussion. But we all need to work. We all need to work together to make sure that we can win and we can win safely. If we do this right, if we work with the president and everyone here, we can win safely.
23: Okay.
22: Yeah. What does it mean, win safely? What does that mean?
23: I take it as,
22: I mean, what are
23: when
22: you're
23: standing
22: do?
23: There with Trump, you're talking about beating China.
21: Yeah.
23: And you do it where there's guardrails. It's not binding, but...
22: I want to ban the term alarm bells are ringing, too. I'm tired of it.
23: They do use that a lot.
22: All the time. Toolbox and tool shed and tools in the toolbox. And
23: of course.
22: That one.
21: Arsenal. Yeah.
22: Arsenal, yes.
21: Yeah.
23: I know they're trying to, especially Trump, the branding from artificial intelligence to super intelligence.
22: Yes.
23: But a lot of the guys are getting tripped up on that. Elon did, that's for sure.
2: Well, I think it is worth highlighting the positive benefits of AI, which will, or SI, pardon me.
24: Thank you.
21: That's a weird rebrand to me. I don't get it.
22: Yeah.
23: Well, it's not artificial, see.
22: Artificial sounds bad.
23: Super.
22: Yeah. Super sounds good.
21: Fluffy kitten intelligence. How about that?
23: Right. There you go.
22: Yes.
23: Yes. And, David, you sent a text to us yesterday because you were floored.
21: Sometimes
23: game has to recognize game. And if somebody has a good take on something, you want to highlight them, even if it pains you.
22: Well, this one stuns me, though.
21: A little bit.
23: Can you give any credit here?
22: You know, I can.
21: Yeah.
22: I don't want to. It's painful, but yeah, I can.
23: Yeah, I would. I agree.
22: I mean, I just can't believe I'm doing it. It's like I'm dreaming or something.
21: Well, this has to do with that big story out of Cornell, where a woman identified only as Jane Doe has filed a lawsuit alleging seven students raped her at a frat party in 2024. When that's what's being reported, but I thought like the seventh guy was the guy who came in and told everybody to just knock it off, like get out.
23: What she confessed to in the actual report, there was no assault.
21: Right. Yeah, and also a ton of inconsistencies with her story then versus her story now.
23: Yeah, there was no rape from the statement to investigators at the time.
21: So, yeah, and a lot of these guys never even touched her by her own account. And they're
23: it was reprehensible what happened.
21: Oh, it was absolute debauchery.
23: Yeah,
21: my
23: I'm not
21: goodness.
23: Excusing anything.
21: Yeah.
23: But then what is being claimed doesn't seem to be in play at all.
21: But yeah, the student newspaper, they're like on the war path naming these guys, putting their pictures out everywhere. Celebrities are helping. There's an old writer for South Park who's going out on the war path with this too. And then this was an incredible moment from The View. As Sonny Hostin, and I can't believe these words.
22: I know, David.
21: It's
22: I know.
21: Struggling.
22: I know.
21: Struggle to get them out of my mouth. Sonny Hostin had a good point.
23: Yes, she did. You got to admit it.
5: The pictures of these young men who have not been charged, not been adjudicated, are being plastered all over the internet. I think people are reporting this story inaccurately. I think they're reporting it unfairly. And while this is something that we have to take very seriously, there is no way, according to her statement in 2024, that any prosecutor would have brought
7: forth. Yeah, but she was intoxicated. How did she even...
5: Under New York law, again, under New York law, voluntary intoxication, if you voluntarily drink 10 beers and you voluntarily ingest ketamine, but that intoxication...
7: That, that doesn't have anything to do with the fact that the guys attacked her, whether she's drunk or not.
5: No, well, according to her statement, she says she... They did not attack her. Her statement in 2024, she
6: My issue is with this New York law, though.
5: She consented to the sexual activity. She consented to it according to her own statement in 2024. Now, I prosecuted sex crimes for 10 years. I believe women. I am not saying that we shouldn't believe her, but in 2024, she said one thing, right. And now in 2026, she's saying another thing.
6: I wonder
5: why.
8: The New York law.
22: Yeah, they can't let that go. They won't let it go.
21: But, and like there were times in her own statement, I read it, it's graphic.
23: Oh, yeah.
21: Where she was saying, like, somebody started doing something in this room. It was sort of jump in the pile kind of party atmosphere.
23: Yeah, you want to snort can we snort this off your body? Yes.
21: Yeah. But there were times when a guy would start to try to do something, and she said no, and the guy said okay. And so this is not what it's being portrayed to be, at least by her own statement. And I wonder, with Sonny in particular, I wonder how much of it is because she's got a son who's 24.
23: First thing I thought of.
21: Who very well, I'm not accusing him of anything, but if she's, because everything's personal to her.
23: Yeah, like if not him, some of his friends caught up in false accusations, things like that. Because that happens, unfortunately, way too often.
21: Yeah.
23: So.
22: I'm concerned about the New York law. Well, we're not talking about that right now. If you want to change the New York law, change it. But
23: my biggest takeaway from the whole thing is Robbins and Sonny in lockstep.
22: God, I know. I feel like we're going to wake up and get ready to go and work today. Yeah, but
23: all right. Got a couple of updates and the five stories we're watching today next.
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29: 1, 2.
21: All right, number 5, the TSA is... They're going Seinfeld here. Well, in reverse, I guess. The TSA is taking chairs away from officers checking ID and travel documents at security lines at airports in an effort to improve vigilance and hospitality by having officers stand and look at passengers in the eye while interacting.
23: Our buddy that works for TSA, you will not find a friendlier guy.
22: Oh, no, not great guy, yes.
23: And the crazy thing is, you've met so many that are not like that.
22: Oh, yeah. I don't know if them standing up helps me or not.
23: I'm not sure.
21: No, it'll make them grumpier, but yeah. Hey, whatever.
22: Because fans will bring him a chair.
21: Nice rocking chair, yes.
22: Right, exactly.
21: Number 4, the final read for the second quarter of the year showed the economy grew at 2.2%. Experts predicted it would land at 1.5%. Number 3, 2 Mexican nationals have been extradited to the U.S. to face federal charges for smuggling migrant children into the United States during the Biden administration. And this is among this is just a dark story all around, but they would use weed gummies and drug the children so that they couldn't answer questions about who their guardians were.
23: Oh, man.
21: And so then, you know, under the Biden administration and HHS Secretary Javier Baqueria Becerra, who's probably going to be the next governor of California, by the way. That's awesome. Yeah, they just said, well, these kids are mumbling and talking about how they can taste colors. I guess we just got to let them go.
23: Wow.
21: Yeah. Number 2, Iran's Islamic Revolutionary Guard Corps put out a 25-page letter addressed to Americans endorsing the Democrat Party.
23: You don't say.
22: Yeah. How about that?
21: Wait. You know, they're riding on this wave right now, at least according to polling, and this is probably the worst news you could get if you're a Democrat right now. Like, oh, yeah, the murderous regime in Iran, they love you. They want you to win.
23: Yes. All about it.
21: Let's vote blue, then death to America. And then number 1, a Fly Dubai flight heading to Tel Aviv had to be diverted to Saudi Arabia after the co-pilot stabbed the captain and tried to hijack the plane. The pilot fought back long enough for passengers and other crew to come in and take down the terrorist. They landed it in Saudi Arabia. Saudi officials have arrested the co-pilot.
23: Okay. And at first that was reported as, well, there was some sort of altercation.
22: Yeah, something.
21: There was a fight.
22: A disagreement.
23: So then they were an hour away from landing.
22: Mm-hmm.
23: So where was that dude going to fly that plane into?
21: That's a good question.
22: Well, it wasn't the airport.
23: No.
22: No.
23: No.
22: It would have been a disaster. I mean, it would
23: oh, my gosh. Terrible. I mean, well, you got to think, okay, are there other plots out there? Is that just a standalone or other people?
21: Well, I don't know, man, because he had been working at the for the airline for like 9 months. So there was some planning that went into that.
23: That's what I'm saying. So if you're a pilot, your co-pilot is, I don't know, Muhammad. You're like, hey, are we cool, man?
21: Are we all right?
23: You all good? Like, you'd have to think it in your head.
22: Yeah, because those dudes on 9/11 were in the flight schools.
23: Exactly. Remember?
22: Yeah, I mean.
23: Yeah, I mean, they play the long game.
22: Oh, gosh, yeah.
23: It's not just, well, let's come up with a plan for later in the week. No, there's a lot that goes into that.
22: Dang.
23: I did notice this, too. So yesterday was the first day of Major League Baseball playoffs.
22: Mm-hmm.
23: Sorry about your Cubs.
22: Yeah, boy, howdy.
23: Yeah, oh, man.
22: Gross.
23: Oof. By the way, and we'll get into it later, because David, a lifelong Houston Astros fan, and the Astros are upset with their fan base.
22: Mm. Well, yeah.
23: But I noticed on Good Morning America, there was no baseball to be talked about in the first segment.
22: No, there wasn't.
23: But, man, they were talking about something else, another sport that has captured the hearts and minds.
0: To the intense games overnight in a fight for the WNBA title.
22: Unreal.
23: Yeah. Yeah, we'll get to that in a round of What's Your Story straight ahead.
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15: KNSI News Time is 2:30, sunny with a high near 77. Your full KNSI forecast is on the way in moments. Good afternoon, I'm Jake Judd. A Cold Spring boy was seriously hurt Tuesday afternoon when his e-bike was hit by an SUV north of town. The Stearns County Sheriff's Office says the 11-year-old pulled onto County Road 50 from 158th Avenue just before 4 o'clock and was struck by a northbound Ford Edge driven by a 24-year-old woman from Avon. Deputies say he was wearing a helmet. He was taken to Center Care St. Cloud Hospital and his condition is not known. Attorneys for the man convicted in federal court for killing former Minnesota House Speaker Melissa Hortman and her husband are seeking a gag order against shooting survivor State Senator John Hoffman and his wife. Lawyers for Vance Belter filed a motion Tuesday asking a judge to bar the Hoffmans and other potential witnesses from talking to the media about the case until a verdict is reached in Belter's state trial. That trial is set to begin November 2nd. The request comes after Yvette Hoffman spoke with reporters Friday following a hearing she described as a clown show. During that hearing, Belter's attorney argued his client was justified in the shooting because he was making a lawful arrest. Belter is accused of impersonating a police officer when he shot and killed the Hortmans and shot the Hoffmans a combined 17 times. Prosecutors say they do not oppose the order. Stearns County commissioners have set a preliminary levy increase of 6.81% for next year, with the tax rate projected to rise about 1.4% because growing property values spread the cost around. Commissioner Terrell Clark, a former state senator, had poignant words for lawmakers.
16: The legislature and the federal government basically are pushing tax increases, property tax increases. And it's just kind of crazy. It's like, oh, we didn't do anything that impacted the state budget. Well, hell no. You just impacted people's property taxes, including some of the most vulnerable people.
15: As it stands, the owner of a $296,000 home would pay about $72 more per year. The board can lower the levy before December, but it can't raise it. Residents can weigh in at a public hearing on December 1st at 6 p.m. For more on these and other stories, visit knsiradio.com, which is also where you can sign up for the daily newsletter. I'm Jake Judd, KNSI News.
2: This is a Bloomberg Money Minute. The Federal Reserve's internal watchdog found no evidence of criminal wrongdoing in the central bank's renovation of its Washington headquarters. It was a $2.4 billion project. The Office of Inspector General identified a series of missteps that led to surging costs for the renovation, including deficiencies in the management of the project and a lack of bids for some work. The Fed will implement the watchdog's recommendations, and the General Services Administration will take over the project. Memory giant Micron will report its fourth quarter earnings after the bell, providing investors with insights into the state of the memory and AI market. Memory chip producers have soared amid sky-high demand driven by the global AI build-out. Case in point, Micron's third quarter earnings per share shot up 1,214% year-over-year, while its revenue rocketed 345%. The company's stock price has also exploded, rising a staggering 279% year-to-date. Its stock is up slightly today. Matt Piper, Bloomberg Radio.
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17: Mainly sunny skies this afternoon with daytime highs approaching 77. Southwesterly winds 5 to 10 miles per hour. Lows dip down to about 54 tonight. Cloudy skies expected. Daytime highs approaching 64 tomorrow. Sunshine mixed with clouds at times. I'm staff meteorologist Paul Trombley on KNSI. Right now, 73.
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23: The Mark Lee Van Camp and Robbins Show. Jamie Markley, David Van Camp, Scott Robbins. So Harry Enten is talking about the generic poll numbers.
21: Yeah, and you know, again, it's always hard to really judge where something is based off of the generic ballot, just because it doesn't always translate to individual districts, how they're drawn, etc. That being said, so we've talked about this before. You know, generally speaking, if there is going to be like a blue wave year, Democrats kind of have to run up the score by like 5 or 6 points on that particular metric. Well, they're running up the score even more than that right now. Harry Enten, very excitable boy on CNN, broke down the poll numbers today.
23: Okay.
18: The Democratic lead, it is building. It is building. The high tide may be coming in just at the right time. Take a look here. Okay, the average lead for Democrats in the national congressional polls. You know, you go back a year ago, Democrats are only ahead by 3. You go back 6 months ago, Democrats ahead by 5. You go back a month ago, Democrats ahead by 7. Look at where it is now. It's at its high for this entire cycle. It is plus 9 points for the Democrats. The Democratic wave ain't going away. If anything, it seems to be building the Democrats' national congressional polling lead. We are now at the largest since 2008 at this point in the cycle. If you know anything about congressional election history, 2008, Democrats won, what, 59 Senate seats? They won their biggest House majority this entire century, their biggest Senate majority this entire century. When you see the Democrats ahead by 9, sirens should be going off at any of the National Republican Senatorial Committee or Congressional Committee headquarters, because these are numbers that Democrats should be salivating over and should strike real fear into Republicans nationwide, because when you have Democrats ahead by 9, the last time that happened, it was Democrat electoral gold.
3: Gold.
21: Gold. Yeah. Well, I think that, you know, I was double checking some of these numbers. Like, I always like to look at the average at Real Clear Politics.
23: Yeah.
21: Just because it tends to be more accurate than any one poll or even one news network's aggregate of polls. And yeah, it's like they have Democrats plus like 8.3 or somewhere around there, somewhere around 8.5. So very similar to that. And I know that there, you'll hear, hey, look, you know, a lot of polls are like way off. And that has been true. That has definitely been true, especially in the primary season.
23: Yes.
21: That said, you know, that sounds like a lot of coping that's going on.
23: Yeah.
21: And I'm saying that as a friend. You know, there's some real reason to be concerned, it looks like.
23: Yeah.
22: No, absolutely.
23: I think so.
22: Hey, man. Again, I hate to boil it down to one thing or two things, but that's exactly what it is.
23: Yes. You've been banging that drum since February.
22: I drive by three gas stations a day on my way to work. Every time it incrementally creeps up some more, I'm like, well, there's more votes gone.
23: Yeah.
22: Same thing when you go to the grocery store. Those are the things, man. You lose elections that way.
23: Yeah.
22: And I know Trump doesn't care or claims he doesn't care.
23: Yeah.
22: Well, okay. All right. Don't say I didn't warn you. I'm not on the payroll, but I didn't warn you. I'm this two things.
23: Yeah.
22: Yep.
23: We'll see. You know what? I'm a terrible talk show host. Not that I need to tell you that. You already know. I go back and forth on it. It's like I see his point. Sometimes you got to do what's right.
22: It's not that I don't understand that. I do.
23: Yeah. I mean, there's a cost with it.
22: Yeah. And the cost is you're gonna lose. The cost is you're going to be a lame duck for 2 years and nothing could get done. I mean, not that a lot's been done anyway. But
23: lot has been done.
22: It has been that we just don't know about it.
23: So I know this is all speculation. Let's say it is, you know, a blue wave. Okay. The way you look at going in and at least starting to take Iran out, if you had it to do over again and you were in charge, would you do it? Based on what you know, based on the information we have and what we've been told.
21: The thing is, the hardest, or the reason that's a hard question for me personally to answer is, I don't know how close Iran was to actually having a nuke.
23: Right.
21: I have no clue. And if they were really that close, then yeah, I think it is worth it.
23: Yeah.
22: I'll go with that, but also quit putting deadlines and timelines on
21: everything. Well, yeah, 4 to 6 weeks was a huge
22: mistake. That strategy kills you.
23: Well, and you could have ramped up the economic pressure and hit them harder.
21: Yeah.
23: And really, I mean, I don't know if in the end Trump would have thought, you know what, we got to take out the bridges and just do it all to end this thing quick and just suffocate them. I don't know.
22: I don't think most people are one issue necessarily. But I also think there's a passive voter out there who only sees things around him and goes, this is terrible.
23: Exactly.
22: You know?
23: Because it's like, well, that's over there. That has nothing to do with
22: right,
23: us
22: exactly.
23: or anything here. And what are we doing?
22: All of a sudden when it comes home, though. Yeah.
23: And because of the messaging in the past. We're not going to get you in these wars and everything else. I understand the frustration. If you're independent that has voted Republican, or, of course, a Republican voter, it really comes down to sanity versus insanity to me.
22: And that's
23: I know that boils it down to way too easy, and I'll have friends that lean left go, oh, that's just a terrible take.
22: No, it's not. It's a good take. But the thing is, they're not leaning into it as much as I think they should.
23: Yeah.
22: And you know, they're not driving that point home. We have insane people over here.
23: Yeah.
22: You know, this is insanity. But I will go back to the whole issue when the gas prices were up under Joe Biden.
23: Mm-hmm.
22: And people were like, well, it's not, the president has no clue. He can't drive the price of the oil. Bar, bar, bar, you know,
23: right.
22: He can't do this. But every gas station he went to, there was the picture, or at least some of them, of
23: yes.
22: Joe saying, I did that.
23: Yes.
22: And that sinks in.
23: It does.
22: And people are pissed and they vote accordingly, you know?
23: So, yes.
22: I don't know. We'll see. And I hope I'm wrong. I hope I'm 100% wrong on it.
23: How are you doing today with just anger issues after, you know, frustrating day of watching baseball?
22: Yeah, it wasn't good.
23: Yeah.
22: I mean, the Cubs didn't show up. Again.
23: Well, and then you got, am I missing something? I know it's ABC.
22: Yeah.
23: And they're covering the WNBA. You're blowing off baseball in the first part of your broadcast.
22: Well,
23: but you give.
22: Yeah.
23: And it was all about WNBA. Yeah. And it was the thing when they talked about the team and the players that bring the most attention right. and eyeballs, and you get into
3: New
23: it.
3: New York now one step closer so all to about a New second York, title that was in 3 years.
23: First part.
3: But it wasn't the only playoff drama making headlines.
4: Highest scoring backcourt in a single season.
3: The Las Vegas Aces facing off against the Indiana Fever in a fierce postseason matchup. Four-time MVP Asia Wilson colliding with Fever guard Sophie Cunningham on this play. After the whistle, Wilson turning toward a fan sitting near the baseline, pointing and exchanging words before teammates and officials stepped in, giving Wilson a technical foul. After the game, Wilson claiming the fan did more than just heckle her. She said as she walked away from the play, the man stepped toward her and pointed at her, something she called completely out of bounds.
6: You don't have to love me. You can hate me with all your heart, but you don't know me. But I guarantee you, you will respect me.
23: Okay, so you get the idea.
22: All right. You don't know me, but you're going to respect me. Okay.
23: So the fan was giving her the Sophie Cunningham taunt, the point, right?
22: Yeah, the guy was standing there in like the runway area almost, so with the bleachers.
23: Yeah.
22: And he walked one step forward and he pointed like this at her, just like Sophie Cunningham.
23: And according to the fan, that's when she was yelling, "The foul is on you." And
22: right.
23: He's pointing at her, "You."
22: Right. Yeah.
23: And she's yelling, "You don't point at me."
22: Oh, yeah. But the idea that he stepped towards her like he was in a threatening manner is false. Mm-hmm. That's not what happened.
23: But the officials of the stadium went and got him out of there.
22: Well, they brought him back.
23: And then they brought him back. Well, okay, he didn't violate the code of conduct.
22: Yeah, we looked at the video. He didn't do anything. He was a fan.
23: This is crazy.
22: And he was taunting the opposition. That never happens.
21: Right. You get into some
23: major. They just shoot themselves in the foot all the time.
22: I mean, deal with it.
23: And here's the thing. So the Fever win the game.
22: Yeah.
23: Kaitlyn Clark scores 27, 15 assists. Her name is not mentioned.
22: Oh, no.
23: It's wild, man. It just is. It's almost hilarious to watch them cover it. There's a whole thing in the New York Times on Sunday. They need to embrace the trans player. It's crazy. We can get to it later if you want, but it's time.
22: Dumbest league ever.
23: We go around the table. It may not be the biggest story out there, but it caught your attention. You want to bring it in. David, today, what's your story?
21: I love this on CNBC this morning. Andrew Ross Sorkin, he's the anti-Trump, more liberal host of the CNBC morning show.
23: I can't stand that guy.
21: Yeah, well, he left the conservative guy, Joe Kernan, shocked because Andrew actually thought the America.gov rollout, the whole thing that basically tracks across thousands of government websites and helps you find what you're looking for. He says, actually, that rollout was great.
23: Wow.
9: It was one of those moments where you actually thought the government was working for you. Right. Really. When people talk about what government is supposed to do, this product, if it does all the things it's supposed to do,
10: do you
9: that's
10: feel it?
9: Great.
10: I have the warmest, fuzziest feeling right now. Listening
9: and by
10: to
9: the way, the president deserves credit for that. And
10: oh, my God.
9: He deserves credit for putting Jebby in that role. And Jebby and his team put it all together.
10: Now I'm getting hot flashes. Wow.
9: And here, I give the president more credit.
10: Oh, geez.
9: One of the things that...
10: Can we save it so that we can like space it out? Or?
9: One of the things that they all talked about is that when they were given the mandate to put all of this together, because you could consider the president a bit of a host, someone who likes to host things, someone who thinks of himself almost as a, they use the word concierge service, like a hotel. That was really the sort of the thought process behind how they actually put this stuff together. And it showed. It really showed. So there.
10: You need to read this.
21: He's done, Brian.
23: Oh, that's hilarious.
22: Wow.
23: That was very enjoyable, man.
11: Thank you.
23: Yes. Scotty, what do you got for your story?
22: Federal appeals court halted the execution of Tennessee, of Krista Pike about an hour before it was set to begin. That was yesterday. The judges said they want to review whether the allegations of sexual abuse and rape as a child were fully considered before she was sentenced to death. Now 50 years old, by the way, she was convicted in 1995 of murdering someone. She was age 18 at the time. So this would have been, by the way, the state's first execution of a woman in a long, long time. So the excuse is abuse as a child. That wasn't taken into consideration. And I'm just thinking right now, Every woman who commits a crime in this country suffers from postpartum or somehow there was abuse in her past. It's take it out.
21: She was part of torturing the victim.
22: It was heinous.
21: Smashed her head, took a piece of her skull as a trophy.
22: Yeah, it was awful. I wasn't going to get into the details, but thank you for doing it because I was going to. But you're right.
21: I'm just saying.
22: It was terrible.
23: I got to tell you.
22: But this notion that somehow you're not guilty because...
23: For my story, this wasn't planned to follow that up with my story.
22: Okay.
23: Man, I was going to kind of make fun of this, but maybe I shouldn't now. Angry women on rage retreats. Maybe it's a good thing.
22: I saw some video on this.
23: They just scream.
22: It's
23: and they
22: wild.
23: Get,
22: they're in the middle of nowhere stuff. Screaming. Yeah.
23: Yes. They're called rage retreats, gaining traction. This is per a Bloomberg report. This one woman, her popular Rage Her, H-E-R, Rage Her, sessions are having attendees paying up to $95 for 2.5 hours of pure anger expression. Started in Chicago, but it's grown in scope.
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23: Well, sure.
22: We've been having women yell at us for years for free.
23: There is a meditative session for the 600-day half-day retreat and a guided ritual that aims to help women express their rage through screams, growls, and expressive behaviors. The growling? See, whenever you do that, then I hear you say in my head, biting your own face.
22: Oh, yeah.
23: That sort of thing.
22: Yes, that's crazy.
23: Yeah, but it's gaining traction. Maybe it's better than killing people.
22: Yeah. Well, that's true.
23: All right. Is a McDonald's breakfast worth speeding over? Nimrod's in the news. Heading news.
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4: 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David Van Camp.
6: Well, a top federal financial regulator is investigating former Representative Adam Kinzinger for prediction market trades he made.
5: Yes.
6: See, he was betting on whether or not he would get a pardon by Joe Biden.
7: Unreal.
6: And he said, hey, I read the rules at the time. There was nothing wrong with that. And I wasn't in Congress at the time. I had no knowledge, no insider knowledge.
8: But you guys won. You guys held. You know, democracies are not defined by our bad days.
9: No, it's whether or not you're going to get pardoned.
10: Right. Crying Adam Kinzinger, he's a super crier. I never saw the guy not cry. He's always crying.
5: That's funny on social media. I did a little post on that today. And like three or four responses were, isn't he a super crier?
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5: Right.
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4: Super intelligent, super crier, whatever. All right, Nimrods in the News. We go to Virginia. Dude, this guy's on his motorcycle doing 72 and a 25.
5: Oh, my.
4: He's flying. The local police department just released the body cam footage from the traffic stop. And the dude is trying to tell him he was just trying to get to McDonald's.
16: I was moving a little quick, wasn't I?
17: Yeah, way too quick.
16: I know. I was trying to hit the McDonald's breakfast. I know. I was making it.
17: Coming from there here is like 2 minutes.
16: I know.
17: Let me see driver's license.
16: I got you. I was rushing. I woke up late.
17: Wow, I can see you were rushing. 72, it's way too fast.
4: Yeah. Cop said the thing that's going to fly off that bike is you. 72, somebody pulls in front of you. Dude, you're done. Not to mention other drivers, pedestrians, everything else.
5: Power of the McGriddle.
4: Not the McMuffin, the McGriddle. Yeah. There's a difference, isn't there? It's the maple syrup. And that's Nimrod.
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7: A hero captain, Lisa Brady, Fox News. Israeli Prime Minister Benjamin Netanyahu just posting praise for the Indian captain of a Fly Dubai flight who was stabbed by the co-pilot en route to Israel.
8: Calling him extremely brave, he says despite being stabbed, he fought back and resisted and opened the cockpit door to allow passengers in to overpower the attacker. Netanyahu says he prevented a mid-air disaster, saving the lives of 174 people.
7: Fox's Jeff Paul in Tel Aviv. That plane rapidly plunging thousands of feet during the attack. Israel initially fearing a hijacking, scrambling fighter jets before passengers and crew regained control and it was diverted to Saudi Arabia, where the suspect is said to be in custody.
9: It's a high probability that he was hijacking the plane, that he was bringing the plane down. And we have an investigation ongoing, but what is not up for investigation is the bravery of the people on this plane. They are heroes in Israel.
7: Netanyahu spokesperson Doron Spielman also telling Fox the passenger who initially grabbed the controls to help stabilize the jet is a plumber who'd been vacationing with his family in Dubai. Fly Dubai just announcing its flights to and from Israel will be suspended for now. The U.S. military presence in Iraq is over.
10: The last American troops have withdrawn from Iraq, officially ending Operation Inherent Resolve.
11: This orderly departure of coalition forces and equipment from Erbil Air Base marks the end of a very expensive excursion into hell.
10: President Trump declared ISIS defeated in remarks at the White House and says the U.S. withdrawal is a victory for Iraq's new government. U.S. troops invaded Iraq in 2003, ousting then-leader Saddam Hussein. Forces withdrew in 2011 but returned 3 years later to help Iraqi forces defeat ISIS militants.
7: Fox's Jared Halpern at the White House. A mixed finish on Wall Street. The Dow down 441 points at the bell. 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
13: KNSI News Time is 3:02, sunny with a high near 77. Your full KNSI forecast is on the way in moments. Good afternoon, I'm Jake Judd. Stearns County property owners are looking at a bigger tax bill next year after commissioners approved a preliminary levy increase of 6.81% on Tuesday. The county says that's about $72 more per year for the owner of a $296,000 home, the median price in the county. The biggest jump is in human services, where changes to food assistance and other state and federal programs are shifting costs onto counties. Commissioners did vote in favor of using roughly $1.5 million in savings to soften the impact. See more numbers at knsiradio.com. Lawyers for the man convicted in the federal courts of assassinating House Speaker Emerita Melissa Hortman and her husband are seeking a gag order on shooting survivor State Senator John Hoffman and his wife. Attorneys for Vance Belter filed a motion in court yesterday asking the judge to bar the Hoffmans and other possible witnesses from talking to the media until a verdict is rendered in the state trial, which starts November 2nd. The move comes after Yvette Hoffman spoke to reporters Friday following a hearing she called a clown show. At the hearing, Belter's lawyer said his client was justified in the shooting because he was making a lawful arrest. Belter was impersonating a police officer when he gunned down the Hortmans and shot the Hoffmans a combined 17 times. Prosecutors say they do not oppose the motion, but say the gag order should also include attorneys, witnesses, jurors, and employees. Some of Central Minnesota's oldest residents have stories to tell on Saturday evenings this October. The Stearns History Museum is leading hour-long walks through three historic cemeteries as part of its Sundown Cemetery Tour series, with guides sharing the stories of the people buried there. Tours start at 5 p.m. at St. James Cemetery in Jacobs Prairie on October 10th, St. Benedict's Monastic Cemetery in St. Joseph on October 17th, and Big Grove Church Cemetery near Bruton on October 24th. Tickets are $10 and museum members get in free. A link to sign up is available at knsiradio.com. For more on these and other stories, visit knsiradio.com, which is also where you can sign up for the daily newsletter. I'm Jake Judd, KNSI News.
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14: 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The reality of school bus safety is that more children are hurt outside the bus than inside as passengers. 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
17: When you need to know, your weather is on KNSI. Now your local forecast from the Hanson Paving Weather Center.
18: Mainly sunny skies this afternoon with daytime highs approaching 77. Southwesterly winds 5 to 10 miles per hour. Lows dip down to about 54. Tonight, cloudy skies expected. Daytime highs approaching 64. Tomorrow, sunshine mixed with clouds at times. I'm staff meteorologist Paul Trombley on KNSI. Currently 77.
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25: I'm perplexed, I'm flummoxed, and I'm a little miffed.
24: Okay.
25: The Prime Minister of the UK, Andy Burnham, doing an interview with the BBC, providing an update on that suspected attempted terrorist attack at that airbase in the UK over the weekend, where these five guys were arrested, and they were let out on... they were let out while the investigation continues.
24: It's unreal.
25: Yeah. Well, here he is talking to the BBC.
26: Strong indications that Iran played a part in what happened over the weekend at RAF Fairford. But, of course, it remains an ongoing, complex and serious police investigation. And, of course, we are working closely with our colleagues in the United States of America. So it's ongoing. I have held a COBRA meeting as I've been here at the conference in Liverpool. We are on top of it in every possible way imaginable. The police in Gloucestershire, our counter-terrorism police, have done an outstanding job. I thank them for that. We will say more in due course, but we can confirm our belief that we believe Iran to have played a part.
24: But then, of course, the question is, why are they out of jail?
25: Well, that's a great question.
24: What, they've learned their lesson now, and they're not going to pursue their jihadi ways.
25: He was asked, I don't have the audio right now, because they're just sort of dripping out the pieces of the interview right now, the BBC is.
24: Okay.
25: Asked why the suspects had been released on bail, a decision which has been openly questioned by President Donald Trump and everybody with two brain cells to rub together, rub together, the Prime Minister insisted that the men were subject to the strictest possible bail conditions and added that UK authorities have this under the strongest grip and closest control.
1: What does that mean?
25: That means nothing because, so you're surveilling them?
2: Yeah.
25: Okay. Wouldn't it be easier to do that if they were, I don't know, in a facility that has bars and locks on it?
2: Yes.
1: Well, what's the strictest bail thing? What is that? I mean,
25: you step outside the lines a little bit, mister, and we'll put you in a 12-hour timeout and then let you out again.
2: That's right. Yeah.
1: Okay. All right. Good. You got it handled. Okay.
25: But yeah, and that's why.
2: It's a mind blower. I'm thinking about, remember the story of the woman in Florida?
1: Yeah.
2: The flock camera?
25: Yeah.
2: And it wasn't even her.
25: Yeah.
2: She was held in solitary for how many hours? It was like a couple of days. These guys, boom, right out. Well, we don't want to be accused of Islamophobia, so let's let them out.
25: Yeah.
2: Oh, okay.
25: And maybe acting on or in coordination with, if not at the direction of, Iranian forces. But, you know, diversity is their strength.
2: It sure it is.
25: I don't understand any of this. And that's why, I brought up there were some other rumor, or not rumors, even speculation about why these guys were let out. Like, was this actually a terrorist plot, or was there something else at play? What's going on? And now it's still so inexplicable that he's saying, yes, Iran played a role in whatever attack was planned. However, we can't hold them.
2: Yeah.
25: Wow.
2: Meanwhile, we had this terrorist attack thwarted, this plane mid-flight from Dubai to Tel Aviv. And I saw the video earlier. Now the plane has landed in Israel, and Netanyahu's there, and he was talking to the guy that went in to the cockpit, and they subdued the guy that got all stabby with the other pilot was going to crash the plane.
1: Mm-hmm.
2: I don't know if you happen to see how different outlets were posting that on X. Did you see it?
25: Well, which part? I mean, because
2: CNN, a violent altercation between two pilots caused a Fly Dubai aircraft traveling from Dubai to Tel Aviv to divert to Saudi Arabia. Let's see. Sky News. Flight from Dubai to Tel Aviv lands safely in Saudi Arabia after brawl between pilots.
1: God. Right. It's like one was a Red Sox fan and one was a Yankee fan. Is that what happened?
2: The failing New York Times. Breaking news. A plane flying from Dubai to Israel was diverted after an altercation between the pilot and co-pilot. Wall Street Journal. Israel-bound flight made an emergency landing after an apparent struggle in the cockpit that left both pilots injured.
1: Wow, man.
2: Mm-hmm. Okay.
25: I mean, well, the story now that we're hearing is incredible. You have the co-pilot there with the captain, who just starts. I saw one report where he had like a hatchet. It wasn't a knife. But it's a fluid situation. Anyway,
2: okay.
25: He cuts the pilot, and the pilot somehow managed, lying in a pool of his own blood, managed to release the emergency hatch for the cabin door.
2: He was able to click it.
25: And that's how they were able to get in and subdue the terrorist.
2: Yes. So then there were a bunch of people going in. Wounded pilot covered with blood lying on the floor when he activated the cockpit door release. Man, oh man.
25: Wow. Just an altercation, that's it.
1: Disagreement.
2: And if that doesn't happen, I mean, obviously our conversation's way different today.
1: Oh, yeah.
25: Yes.
2: Because who knows how many people would be dead.
25: Yeah, so what is it that... Roughly 180 people on the plane itself, I think, what I'd read. And then, you're wondering, you're an hour away from Tel Aviv. What target were you going to? I have a hard time believing that they'd go through all of this trouble just to crash one airplane and not target something else.
2: Exactly. That's what you got to figure. So we'll see. And I like the way, what is it? The reports are saying Israel is reporting this as a terrorist attempt. Yeah. Well, yeah.
25: Yeah, it kind of looks like that. Well, the BBC had something like, a far-right official in Israel claims this is a terrorist attack.
2: Okay. All right. There you go. Other news out there. with everything going on in the world. You tell me, David, you come from a news background, and maybe Scott and I are just too critical because we've never been in those shoes. Although, Scott, you were the program director of a news station. I guess
1: so
2: I was
1: were you.
2: Yeah, I just let the news people. They knew what they were doing.
1: Yeah.
2: The measles. Is this something today that is huge, or is this just a media story?
1: Oh, it's an RFK.
2: To go after RFK
1: of
2: Jr.
1: Of course it
25: is. And I think, again, if it's not, as the left likes to say, coded as just totally political, I think it's a story. I think it is a news story because you have this outbreak. Is this in Pennsylvania again?
2: Yeah, but I guess the way it was worded, I'll play it for you and you tell me what you think. Here you go.
3: CDC is now recognizing a second measles death in the U.S. this year, quietly updating its online dashboard to bring the official national total to 2. CDC records indicate more than 3,000 measles cases in the United States so far this year. It's the highest annual total in 35 years, and this development is also raising questions. Pennsylvania's health officials have reported 4 measles-associated deaths in their state alone, including 2 infants, and it's still unclear which of those cases the CDC is counting.
2: Okay. And I'm with you. A story. But with everything going on, like in the first block?
1: Mm-hmm.
2: Like, really?
1: Yeah.
2: Especially when you had this attack going on?
25: Yeah, it's more fear porn than anything else. Because that's also, I mean, and I'm guessing they never mention either that this is also a general, like, North America issue that's happening right now. Because Canada is also going through little hot spots of measles outbreaks. So does RFK?
2: They said it. I didn't hear that part.
25: Does RFK Jr. affect the health of Canadians?
2: Well, just by sheer influence, David. It's terrible for everybody in the world.
25: It could not possibly have to do with a massive importation of third world residents into North America over the last several years.
2: Well, that would be xenophobic.
25: Couldn't possibly have that, and then that trickles through different communities, and especially if you have, like, in West Texas, it was a Mennonite community where they weren't vaccinating at all for most things, including measles. I assume it's the same in Pennsylvania because it's Lancaster County, which is Amish country.
2: Yes.
25: So, yeah, it's the same thing, but they try to make it seem like there's this massive threat to the general public.
2: Oh yeah.
25: Instead of saying, "Hey, look, you know, these are pretty isolated communities and yeah, you could be doing outreach to help them," but they'd rather just say RFK killing people. Yeah.
2: If it were Muslim families saying we're not going to vaccinate, do you think they would cover it
25: way? That'd be Islamophobic.
2: See, you wouldn't do it.
1: No.
2: Of course not. It was wild, that clip you had earlier, David, of the dude on CNBC, Sorkin, actually praising Trump for the new website.
25: Right, something he never does.
2: Did you hear Trump talking about the new website himself?
1: No, I haven't.
2: Okay.
4: The federal government no longer stands in your way, and it stands only at your service, and that's what we're doing. We're simplifying it. We're glamorizing it. We're making it what it should be. Instead of forcing citizens to search through the endless maze of tens of thousands of terrible government websites and rules, and more than 10,000 forms. You have over 10,000 forms to do basic acts. You'll now have one front door for every single question. Everything will be answered easily and quickly.
2: Yeah. I was thinking, man, this would have been really good for Robbins earlier this year, just for basic questions, things.
1: Like for the federal government?
2: Yeah. It's different things, like, because you had questions about passports and, like, well, what do I need for this and everything else.
1: Well, it is a cluster if you try to wade through it.
2: I know.
1: Try dealing with the IRS once in a while.
2: Yeah.
1: Oh, my gosh.
2: Yeah.
1: About 63 pages. Yeah.
2: Oh, do we have an alert on something? Has someone changed the position because of an election coming up?
25: Well, it seems like it, yes. You've got that weird little guy, Democrat Senate candidate James Tallarico.
2: Yeah,
25: he's been trying to run away from a lot of his old positions, at least in public, because he's a white supremacist liar. But privately, no, he still supports things like sex changes for kids and boys and girls sports. Here is some more, I guess you could say, hidden camera footage.
2: Oh, got it. Roll it.
5: Really quick, I have a Me Too stance. I want to let her know. Yes.
6: That our government hears her?
5: Yes.
6: Can I count on you to support her? And
5: always.
6: If she's not able to participate in her,
5: yes. The way I fought for trans kids in the legislature is how I will fight for the U.S. Senate. Uh-huh. And my position hasn't changed.
6: Uh-huh.
5: I still think these should be local decisions, sport by sport, athlete by athlete. And I think I have the most inclusive policy of any candidate who's running. So.
6: I agree. So
5: I know things are getting clipped and stuff, but my views, my position hasn't changed, and I'm gonna have your loved ones back.
1: Oh, well, that's good to know. Good to know.
2: Individual by individual.
1: What is that? I don't even
2: know. What, people get together to this dong and girl sports is okay because they're no good, but this one's just too good.
25: Right.
2: That's how we're gonna do it.
1: I guess based on what.
2: Is that what he's saying?
1: Know. Yeah.
2: Okay. All right. Well, now, you know, guys can be homecoming queen. Oh, I got that story coming up. You're going to love that one, Scotty.
1: Right.
2: Oh, yeah. And the five stories we're watching today. Straight ahead right here. We're Markley, Van Camp, and Robbins, and you're listening to AM 1450 and FM 99.3 KNSI.
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2: So ridiculous.
1: Yeah.
2: The Markley, Van Camp, and Robbins Show. 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
25: All right, number 5. 2 Mexican nationals have been extradited to the U.S. to face federal charges for smuggling unaccompanied migrant children into the U.S. during the Biden administration. They would use weed gummies to drug the children couldn't answer questions about who their guardians were. Just evil, man. Number 4, a federal grand jury just indicted 10 foreign nationals in Minnesota for illegally voting.
2: Doesn't happen.
25: They voted in 2022, 2024, and this year's primary.
2: Heck, you should.
25: Now, since President Trump has returned to office, the DOJ has charged more than 90 people with voter-related fraud, including 50 illegal aliens who were trying to vote or did vote in the last 5 weeks just now. 50 illegal aliens. But it never happens. It's rare.
2: No. Yes.
25: Yeah. Of course. Number 3, Iran's Islamic Revolutionary Guard Corps put out a 25-page letter addressed to Americans endorsing the Democrat Party. There you go. Play well in Dearborn, I guess. All right.
1: Yeah.
25: Number 2. The Prime Minister of the UK says that there are indications that the people who were allegedly planning a terror attack at an airbase in the UK that houses U.S. military personnel and equipment, strong indication that there is a connection to Iran.
2: So let them out.
25: Yeah, let them out. Why not? Yeah. Meanwhile, number 1, a Fly Dubai flight heading to Tel Aviv had to be diverted to Saudi Arabia after the co-pilot stabbed the captain and apparently tried to hijack the plane.
2: Yeah.
25: The pilot fought back long enough for passengers and other crew to come in and take down the terrorists. Saudi officials have arrested that co-pilot. Those are the top 5 stories that we are watching today. 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
2: Story out of the New York Post. Of course, you know of Pilates. But do you know about Brolotties? I knew that would be your reaction.
1: What is this?
2: It's dudes only Pilates. Yeah. Good guy. He may not want to do it around women. Might take a hit to his masculinity.
1: Yeah, well, okay.
2: But apparently, according to the story, there are a lot of guys that didn't think Pilates would be that big a challenge because it's mostly a workout that women do. And once they get there, they find out, oh, man, that's not easy.
1: No.
2: All right, P90X, if you ever did that, had all the different workouts, you know, different days. There was one for Pilates. Yeah, it sucked. Well, it's not easy.
25: We had a colleague years ago who, and it was after Scott had his heart attacks. He was trying to get healthier because he was overweight and he wanted to lose some weight. And he started doing Pilates. And I think he told you, Jamie, he goes, I thought it was just stretching. That's hard.
2: Oh, yeah. Yeah, it's no joke. apparently a lot of the instructors say, yeah, guys show up, think it's going to be easy, only to find themselves shaking while lifting two-pound weights and asking for water breaks.
25: Yeah.
2: Even bodybuilders have been humbled by how hard it is. But others say they enjoy the relaxed atmosphere, the lack of competitiveness.
25: Well, I don't know about that.
2: And a chance to connect with other dudes.
25: Hmm.
2: Okay, when I'm working out, I don't need that. And you're looking for a lack of competitiveness. How do you win at it, then?
1: There's no winners in this one. It's the communion that comes together.
2: Okay.
1: Yeah, but the bro Lottie's thing is what bothers me.
2: When you work out, don't you compete with yourself, though?
1: Best times.
2: Well, trying to improve your weight and you gain or whatever.
1: Yeah, I think that's
2: part of it.
1: Sense of competitiveness.
2: Yeah, that's not for me. Okay.
1: Bro Lottie's.
2: There you go.
1: Afterwards, go hang out at the sports bar after your bro Lottie's.
2: A Democratic heavyweight says he doesn't need AI. Who is that? The answer, and what's your story coming up?
25: Mark Lee Van Camp and Robbins, and you're listening to AM 1450 and FM 99.3 KNSI.
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9: KNSI News Time is 3:30, sunny with a high near 77. Your full KNSI forecast is on the way in moments. Good afternoon, I'm Jake Judd. More information is being released about a crash that left three people dead and four others injured Tuesday morning close to the University of Minnesota Minneapolis campus. Police say a stolen Hyundai Elantra with seven people inside collided with a semi-truck on southbound 35W near the exit of Southeast 4th Street. According to authorities, the driver was speeding before the sedan slammed into the semi wedged under the trailer. One victim has been identified as a 15-year-old named Calvin Robert Wolf. The others range in ages from 15 to 19. The investigation is ongoing. A St. Cloud man is demanding accountability after police mistakenly held him at gunpoint outside his home. Fazel Mohammed says he was installing a child safety seat in his vehicle on Thursday when officers approached, drew their guns, and ordered him to put his hands up and walk backwards towards them. Mohammed believes he was racially profiled, while St. Cloud Police Chief Jeff Oxton said his license plate was similar to that of a vehicle involved in an aggravated robbery. That car is a Chevy Impala. Mohammed drives a Chevy Malibu. In body cam footage, an officer apologized to Mohammed, but he still wants answers as to how it could have happened. Clay targets are turning into scholarships for Central Minnesota students. The St. Cloud Rocks Baseball Club's Community Foundation raised more than $54,000 at its annual shoot in Little Falls. The money supports youth grants and scholarships along with the Kimball High School Trap Team. Since 2019, the foundation has awarded $104,000 in scholarships to students across the region. More information about the foundation's grants are available at knsiradio.com. Prep work starts Monday on the Highway 15 Bridge Project in Sauk Rapids. The Minnesota Department of Transportation will replace the northbound Highway 15 bridge over Highway 10 starting next spring. During construction, drivers heading from Highway 15 to westbound Highway 10 will be sent east on Benton County Road 29, and there will be lane closures and nighttime detours around the interchange. For more on these and other stories, visit knsiradio.com, which is also where you can sign up for the daily newsletter. I'm Jake Judd, KNSI News.
10: This is a Bloomberg Money Minute. Markets ended the day mixed as the Dow lost 441 points or 0.9%. The S&P fell 22 points or 0.25%, while the Nasdaq gained 64 points or 0.25%. Wall Street analysts and traders say oil flows through the Strait of Hormuz were closing in on pre-war levels, adding much-needed supply to a global market where crude continues to swing around $100 a barrel. Traders and ship owners are also privately saying they're seeing large volumes of oil hitting the market from Hormuz. The Federal Trade Commission is scrutinizing OpenAI, Anthropic, and other AI companies about the safety of their products amid high-profile cybersecurity incidents. The FTC is preparing to send formal demands for information to the companies as part of a probe into whether firms are abiding by consumer protection laws. The biggest AI developers have recently disclosed a number of incidents where their models have breached third-party systems, giving rise to the belief that the technology poses an increasing risk to governments and other companies. Dan Schwartzman, Bloomberg Radio.
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17: 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Now your local forecast from the Hanson Paving Weather Center.
14: Mainly sunny skies this afternoon with daytime highs approaching 77. Southwesterly winds 5 to 10 miles per hour. Lows dip down to about 54 tonight. Cloudy skies expected. Daytime highs approaching 64 tomorrow. Sunshine mixed with clouds at times. I'm staff meteorologist Paul Frombly on KNSI. Currently 77.
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2: All right, let's do it. The Markley, Van Camp, and Robbins show. Jamie Markley, David Van Camp, Scott Robbins. So a lot of talk about AI. Jim Clyburn, reporter, caught up with him.
25: Oh, yeah?
2: Yeah. Want to know, you know, a lot of these people use AI for different tasks.
15: Not Jim, tell you that.
16: Do you use an AI assistant like ChatGPT?
18: No, I got my own intelligence.
16: What do you think
18: I don't need artificial intelligence.
2: He doesn't need it.
25: Does he even know what a computer is?
1: Exactly. That's what I was just going to say.
2: Not sure.
1: I'm not going to use it. I don't even know what it is.
2: Different people online talking about that, like him and sandwiches, Bernie Sanders. You're going to count on them.
1: Right, exactly.
2: Yeah. To help usher in
1: new technologies.
2: Exactly.
1: Yeah, right. No, I don't think
25: so. Of course.
1: Mm-hmm.
2: There's a survey out, David. Young liberal women blame what for all their problems?
25: Men. This is the American Survey Center, been making the rounds online. 66% of Democrat young women believe that the challenges women face in America's society are due in great part to the behavior or actions of men. Only 18% of Republican young women agree.
2: When, it's the algorithm, isn't it?
25: It has to be.
2: At least part of it.
25: Yes.
1: Yeah.
2: And education.
1: Mm-hmm.
25: Wow. When asked whether women were to blame for their troubles men faced, only 16% agreed. Now, Republican young men were more likely than Democrat young men to blame women for the challenges that men face, but you're talking 26% as opposed to Democrat women at 66%.
2: Well, for a lot of the young men, one of the conversations they have is just trying to find a young woman that they view as sane.
1: Yeah, but the bar's really low, isn't it? Now it's just got to be sane. Yeah.
2: Well, there has to be other things involved,
1: well, of course,
2: too.
1: But I mean, one of the attributes is being sane.
2: Like, that wasn't even a thought.
1: No, I know. Not
2: years
1: all.
2: Ago. Not no. Even your generation, David.
25: Oh, no.
2: Like, how a potential date felt about a number of different issues.
1: Right.
2: And you could never even have imagined that a woman that strangled her 3 kids, she would say, "I understand.
25: Right.
2: I'm with her." What? That was not even in play.
25: Know. Well, heck no, it wasn't.
2: There was, you know, it's funny to me, too, because there's another group of women that are out there online. We've talked about it before and had clips of wanting guys to be just guys. Like, where are all the guys?
25: Right.
2: What happened? There was this got shared all over the place. This woman bummed out because the club scene is dead. She's like, guys aren't there for the girls. It's like to post on social media for their buddies or something. See if you can make heads or tails of it.
3: The club scene is over because men want to be women. They don't even care about the girls in the club. They're not there to impress girls. They're there to impress other men. To post on their Instagram story. You're in a bathroom line. No guy's letting you cut. You're at the bar. No guy's offering to buy your drink. And they don't even dance. Like, they don't even... Like, what are you doing there? What are you doing there?
25: Well... I don't know. I don't know. I'm not a club guy, and at this point, I'm almost 40. It would be a little embarrassing to be a club guy.
2: Well, if you were like 23 or 4,
25: yeah,
2: and you want to meet women, that used to be the thing. You would go out, and as a guy that liked rock music, you went to those types of places and dealt with the awful music because that's where the girls were.
1: Yeah.
2: And now they can't find a guy to buy him a drink. Used to be, you know, for the right patrol that went out, like a group of young women, they knew they weren't buying a drink all night.
25: Yeah.
1: Oh, gosh, no. No.
2: Apparently that's not in play anymore.
25: Huh.
2: Kind of a weird thing.
1: Well, you got to meet him now at the No Kings March.
25: Except all those guys are either boomers or gay. Sometimes both. Know what?
1: I'm not going to throw the boomer thing in there because not all these guys are boomers.
2: No, there are a lot of the older guys that get drugged there. You can tell.
1: Yeah,
2: and some actually want to be there. They're participating. But, no, guys are not going to go. If they're looking for Sane, they're not going to the No Kings rally.
1: No,
2: yeah, yeah.
25: I think that also is part of it because of how just crazy the whole conversation of toxic masculinity went.
1: Yeah.
25: Like, I'm thinking 10 years ago. So if you're 22 or something, that's basically... your entire, like, post-puberty life that you've been talked about. You have to act this certain way around, like, treat them like they're radioactive.
2: Yeah. Yeah. Well, really not related, but another crazy story out of Pennsylvania. And this has been a fight in this town that this biological male has been named homecoming queen. Okay? And I see you're like, what?
1: Here we go again.
2: So it's the coronation of Sammy Gutierrez at Fairview High School. Unleashed a social media firestorm, according to the story. Disgruntled locals blasted the decision online, arguing that a biological female was robbed of her big moment on the royal court.
1: No, she was.
2: Student Council Secretary Logan Thompson accused offending community members of throwing a tantrum. So... they had, you know, a whole meeting about it. People were talking about it on social media. What is it? The Erie County Executive, Christina Vogel, said she's been out for years and she's a lovely person. And she goes by she, by the way. Well, I think we get that. All the kids know and obviously love her. The students were given the opportunity to vote. They did. The school district is not going to rescind the homecoming queen title because people on Facebook don't like it. The one thing you don't know is, did the kids vote because they really like this person? Or was half of them like, yeah, who cares? This will be hilarious. Right. We'll do this.
1: Well, there's a contagion element here.
2: Well, some people.
1: No doubt.
2: Meaning?
1: Well, as you feel bad or you feel like, well, this person deserves it.
2: They're
1: brave and courageous. And they,
2: that would be I think that's in play.
1: Oh, yeah.
2: So, in response to the backlash, a district teacher organized dozens of supporters to attend the school board meeting. While no detractors spoke, the district superintendent, Donald Stark, proudly trumpeted, Fairview School District has a student-led festivities, homecoming being one of them. That includes the selection of the homecoming court. We promote inclusion. That reflects our vision statement, which emphasizes respecting and embracing the uniqueness of each individual in the pursuit of their personal success. Sammy was voted by the students, and some parents didn't like that. We voted, and Sammy is our homecoming queen. So there you go.
1: Whatever, man.
2: Yeah, that's public school.
1: I know.
25: But I'd also
2: say, have a choice. You can get out of there.
25: My only thing is, like, I'd rather just focus on making sure that dudes aren't just crushing girls on a basketball court or volleyball court first. I really don't
4: agree with
25: about
4: you.
25: The homecoming thing.
4: Yeah. I mean, it's eye-rolling for sure.
25: Yeah.
4: You know. You look saddened and depressed.
1: Every time I hear this stuff, it's like the social contagion element always comes into my brain. You're just so afraid. Even though... You know it's probably not the right thing to do. You're not going to step out because, man, the peer group is putting the pressure on you.
4: Oh, yeah. Yeah, there is that part.
1: You don't want to be that.
4: Yes. Don't be sad, Scott.
1: Yeah.
4: It's all going to be all right, buddy.
1: All right. There you go.
4: Plus, you're off tomorrow.
1: I am.
4: Yeah, more on that later. Oh, it's a big deal. But now it's time to go around the table. We do it a couple of times a day. May not be the biggest story out there, but caught your attention. You want to bring it in. David, what's your story here?
25: All right. Well, I mentioned that Kyrsten Sinema, former senator, her ex-boyfriend and former bodyguard, and it was a scene, man.
4: Oh, with the paintings.
25: Yeah, he broke into her home and threw a bunch of paintings in her pool.
1: In her pool?
25: Just went nuts on her.
4: Yeah.
25: Well, here's an update from the Arizona Republic. Kyrsten Sinema's ex-boyfriend and former bodyguard said he threw her paintings into her swimming pool in part because he felt disillusioned by her relationship with a major U.S. artificial intelligence software developer amid the war in Gaza.
4: What?
25: Free Palestine.
1: That's bizarre. Yeah.
4: Really?
25: Uh-huh.
4: How long that been going on?
25: I don't know.
1: Man, she's like the Wilt Chamberlain of former politicians.
4: What do you mean?
1: It's just like tag off.
25: Well, she's got,
1: yeah.
4: Golly.
25: She's got quite the body count, man.
1: Yes.
4: Yeah. And it doesn't really discriminate, it doesn't seem.
1: No.
25: Oh, no. No.
4: No.
1: The chandelier's been installed.
4: Yeah.
1: Going to be swung from.
4: All right, Scotty, what do you got for your story?
1: Hey, a watchdog group of medical professionals, the Do No Harm people, we know about them, claims they have uncovered a potential insurance and medical coding fraud on the part of Planned Parenthood. In a complaint that was filed this week, they documented coding discrepancies pertaining to cross-sex hormones and requested the U.S. Department of Health and Human Services immediately investigate. Now, the document alleges that Planned Parenthood may have intentionally misconstrued the nature of these procedures in their coding systems to ensure reimbursement. Even though the government's like, we're not paying for that. They just code it differently, so therefore it comes out differently, which they get reimbursed for. They've also encouraged other affiliates to engage in the same scheme to defraud insurers and bypass common sense restrictions on dangerous sex-rejecting interventions. J.D. Vance said publicly today that they are looking into it.
4: Okay.
1: They just put a different code on something and it gets paid.
4: Wow.
1: So this is...
4: Yeah, that racket's been going for quite a while.
1: Jeez, man.
4: Yeah. For my story, bringing in playoff baseball to both of you fellas. It wasn't a great day for either one of you.
1: No.
4: I don't even know. Are you still an Astros fan, David?
25: No, I have not watched baseball since I learned that they hate me.
4: Got
25: and
4: it.
25: They really hate Scott, and Scott's my friend. So I want to. I don't
1: yeah,
25: partake.
1: Well,
4: so it wasn't the Astros, the whole cheating scandal. It was the thing in Atlanta with the All-Star game.
25: Right, they Major League Baseball bought into left-wing hyperbole and said, hey, to hell with a mostly conservative audience base. We're going to just go ahead and move it to Colorado, to Denver.
4: Right. Okay, so the Astros are playing yesterday in the playoffs. Mm-hmm. First of all, it's not a packed house.
1: Yeah, it surprises me.
4: Well, some people are blaming it because it was a 4:10 local start time. Because they spread out the wild card games. So it's not a packed house. And then when they went down to the White Sox, the fans started booing the players. Some of the players did not like it. Christian Walker, first baseman. It's extremely frustrating as a home player. We're here playing at home. We need cheers. We need energy. We don't need boos. What purpose does that serve in the moment? Whatever fans are feeling, we're feeling it tenfold. We're the ones out there. We're the ones in the fight. We worked our butts off this whole season to put ourselves in this spot, and for guys to get booed, it's frustrating. Where do you land on a home crowd booing the players?
1: If the product sucks and I paid to go in, I got every right to boo if I want to.
4: Okay.
1: I mean, you're losing. And you're losing to the White Sox. Not that that's a bad thing. The White Sox have been pretty good this year. But it's just the idea that what do you want me to do? Cheer? Just because you're the home team? I'm not going to do that.
4: Okay. All right. I mean, you know they're trying. It's not like they're... It's one thing. Like, if you see a guy dogging it down first base in the playoffs...
1: Infuriating, yeah.
4: And a bobble, and then he tries to run and he's still out, that I would say absolutely.
1: Yeah.
4: I don't know.
1: Fair weather fans everywhere, I suppose.
25: Well, I'm just wondering where that guy keeps his purse in the dugout.
4: Yeah, you wonder.
1: He's a really good player, too.
4: Yeah. Yeah. So, there's always a debate that's going on.
1: Yeah, well... Empty seat should tell you something.
4: Wow.
1: Maybe this is because they've been there so many years in a row. I don't know.
4: That could be. Oh, man. This mom you won't believe for Nimrod's in the news and a news update next.
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26: 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We are not the busiest funeral home in the area, but we have 4 locations that are able to provide services that are personalized and unique for you. 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
1: New York Times is firing back at the critics who are saying, hey, you know, you did just say it was an altercation in the cockpit of that attempted hijacking. And they said, well, our headlines and live coverage contain all the facts we're able to confirm as we confirm them. Unlike activists and partisans, we don't publish speculation or unverified information.
0: Okay.
1: Oh, they don't. Hey, remember, who was that the writer for the New York Times who said that Israel was training dogs to rape Palestinians?
0: Oh, yeah.
2: Oh, I remember that.
1: What was their response? Well, we put it in the opinion section.
3: Okay.
0: So full of crap. All right, we got to go to Nimrod. Here we go.
4: When the going gets tough.
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5: I love the poorly educated.
0: All right. Nimrod's the News. We go to North Miami Beach, Florida, where, man, this is terrible. This woman, Natalie Belzer, she's 29. Arrested after she left her four kids alone when she went on a three-day carnival cruise. Yep, she was actually apprehended when she came off the cruise. You got the father of one of the four kids found his two-month-old daughter and her three siblings inside the home without adult supervision.
2: Oh, God.
0: Oh, yeah. So apparently she was supposed to drop the kids off at the great-grandma's house. And so this dad's like, hey, where are they? Well, she was going to drop them off, but she didn't. She just left them. And then, as far as the judge in this case, not having it, man.
7: You cannot make this up. It says she went on a cruise and left her children home alone.
8: Including a two-month-old baby.
7: She's going to drop them off, what, at the mother's house that never did?
0: Yeah.
7: Who leaves the kids? Four little
9: judge,
7: kids alone.
9: An allegation at this time?
7: To go on a cruise.
9: Judge, at this time, it's only an allegation. She denies the allegation.
7: They arrested her disembarking from the cruise ship.
0: Man, that's Nimrod.
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3: A warning to anyone else who may be involved. I'm Lisa Brady, Fox News. After a co-pilot stabbed the captain on a flight heading to Israel earlier today and apparently tried to crash the plane.
4: If there is a terror motive behind this person, they should probably seek cover now, because we will find them and they will pay.
3: Doran Spielman, a spokesperson for the Israeli prime minister, also telling Fox that co-pilot had been with the airline Fly Dubai for less than a year.
4: And Israel has agreements with all the airlines that in order for a pilot or crew to be coming into Israel, they need to be with countries that Israel recognizes. There's a number of issues that are going to have to be worked out here because the responsibility is on these airlines to bring in people that Israel has some type of relationship with.
3: He says they're working to ramp up security on other airlines. Fly Dubai is suspending flights to and from Israel while the investigation continues. The wounded captain managed to send an alert to controllers and unlock the cockpit door, allowing passengers and crew to get in, subdue the attacker, and stabilize the plane, which was diverted to Saudi Arabia. Passengers arriving hours later in Tel Aviv to a celebration. Relieved loved ones, giving them a hero's welcome. Some passengers saying they thought they were going to die as the plane plunged more than 14,000 feet in about 30 seconds during the attack. A trio of energy projects just announced in the Oval Office, including 8 nuclear power plants.
5: They're going to go across the United States. They're going in Ohio. They're going in Tennessee. They're going to South Carolina. And they're going in Kentucky.
3: Commerce Secretary Howard Lutnick says they want to create a supply chain for the U.S. to be the world's exporter of nuclear power, also announcing an Alaska pipeline project and liquefied natural gas, along with a gas-fired power plant in Texas. 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
6: KNSI News Time is 4:02, sunny with a high near 77. Your full KNSI forecast is on the way in moments. Good afternoon, I'm Jake Judd. St. Cloud police are explaining why officers drew a gun on the wrong man last week. Chief Jeff Oxton says last Thursday morning, officers were helping Osseo police search for an armed robbery suspect on the city's south side. They saw a man loading a Chevy Malibu near an address tied to the suspect. Oxton says the man matched the suspect's description and part of his license plate matched as well. One officer drew his gun, but within seconds, officers realized the plate didn't fully match and ended the stop. Police say the man had nothing to do with the robbery. You can get the full timeline of what led up to the stop at knsiradio.com. Two of Minnesota's largest health care providers are expected to merge. Bloomington-based Health Partners and Duluth Essentia plan to join forces. As part of the deal, Essentia will take on the Health Partners name and move into the headquarters in Bloomington. Hospitals and clinics near Essentia's home base in Duluth will keep their branding for now. No layoffs are expected. The deal is expected to go into effect January 1st. Millions of Medicare enrollees could see lower premiums for private Medicare Advantage plans next year, while prescription drug premiums are expected to rise slightly. The Centers for Medicare and Medicaid Services say the average Medicare Advantage premium will drop to $12 a month in 2027, down from about $14.37 this year. Average premiums for standalone Part D drug plans will rise by less than a dollar to about $36 a month. Medicare plans must notify enrollees of changes by September 30th, with open enrollment running October 15th through December 7th. Experts are urging seniors to review their coverages, including premiums, drug lists, and provider networks, before choosing a plan. A clay shoot in Little Falls has raised more than $54,000 for kids across central Minnesota. 30 teams took part in the Rocks Community Foundation's 6th annual Sporting Clays shootout earlier this month at Rice Creek Hunting Club. The money goes to the foundation an end to the Kimball High School trap team. For more on these and other stories, visit knsiradio.com, which is also where you can sign up for the daily newsletter. I'm Jake Judd, KNSI News.
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10: 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Now your local forecast from the Hanson Paving Weather Center.
11: Cloudy skies expected tonight with lows around 54. West winds around 5 miles per hour. A mix of clouds and sun tomorrow, high of 64. Lows dip down to about 43 tomorrow night. Temps below average Friday and Saturday with highs in the low 60s. Chance for showers Saturday. I'm Staff Meteorologist Paul Trombley on KNSI. Right now, it's 79 degrees.
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18: The Markley, Van Camp, and Robbins Show. Jamie Markley, David Van Camp, Scott Robbins. Okay, so the UK is saying, yeah, we think Iran is involved with this terror plot. But yeah, we've let these guys out on bail.
19: Yes.
18: That's insanity.
19: It is insanity.
20: Hey, but they're right. Under the strictest bail conditions, says the UK Prime Minister.
18: Okay.
21: What's that mean? They can't leave the house. They can't leave this country. What does that mean?
18: We don't know.
21: Strictest bail. Okay.
18: Again, a terror plot.
20: Yes.
21: Yeah.
18: I mean, was this isn't a Dewey or something.
20: Right.
21: No.
20: I mean, maybe I'm giving them too much credit in that. Are they hoping that they reach out to whoever their handler is, or... are they hoping that they can somehow track this back to somebody that they take action against? I don't know. It's just bizarre to me.
18: Well, looking at the way the British authorities have handled crimes with Muslim men over the last two decades would tell you it's a little soft. And this is just another example of it. Because you can't appear to be Islamophobic.
21: Well, who bailed them out?
20: They probably were able to post their own bail.
21: Think so?
20: I have no idea.
21: I don't know. I'm just wondering.
18: I don't know. Is that also a no-cash bail society? Who knows? The wokeism spreads, man.
21: Yeah. J.B. Pritzker's involved in that, too.
18: And the same day, you have this, terrorist plot thwarted of taking over this aircraft from Dubai to Tel Aviv.
21: Yep.
18: And who knows what the plan was, where that guy wanted to crash that plane. But it's miraculous that you have this guy going jihadi on his co-pilot. You're saying it was a hatchet, not a knife, David?
20: Well, that was what one report was, that the guy had a hatchet on him.
18: Did you survive a hatchet?
21: Well, not usually, no. I wouldn't think.
18: Like, guys like chopping that dude?
21: Yeah, I wouldn't think. But
20: I don't know. You got him once in the gut. Somehow was still able to open up the door.
18: And that's what
20: come in. Yeah.
18: Other people came in and then subdued the guy that wanted to go jihadi.
20: Yeah. One of the guys who grabbed control of the plane initially just kind of pulled up on the stick, basically. And I don't know the correct verbiage for this, but he was quoted today as saying, well, it's a good thing I've watched this TV show about aviation disasters. Apparently there is some show about aviation, real world aviation disasters, and he just saw that and was like, yeah, here's what I knew we had to level off.
18: Because initially one of the stories was, thank goodness there were other pilots on board.
20: Yeah.
18: But that's not true.
20: There were other pilots on board.
18: Okay.
20: Yeah, a couple of people who were going to be taken over, I guess. They were just hitching a ride back to Tel Aviv, and then they were going to be flying next.
18: They just weren't the first ones
20: right
18: in there.
20: Yeah.
18: Got it.
21: I have a question. When you're a pilot, do you go through security? Do they screen you?
20: Yeah.
21: Wand you like they do everybody else?
20: Not the same level as like going to the TSA. But
21: I just think, golly.
20: But yeah, I've seen them in the
21: guy
20: in
21: had
20: the
21: a
20: pre-check
21: hatchet
20: line.
21: Yeah.
18: Yeah. I wonder what he stabbed him with it.
21: Yeah.
18: Was it really a hatchet? Because, I mean, sometimes reports come out in the first few hours and
21: maybe if it was a knife.
18: Gets taken. Yes. And then was it a pocket knife?
21: Yeah.
18: Who knows? Okay. So that story is out there. And now there's getting more and more video footage from people that were on the plane. It's just wild. And Netanyahu then welcomed people back and saw him talking to the guy that was the first one that got in, the subdued jihadi guy, which is, we don't know his name yet.
20: No.
18: We also don't, as far as I know, we don't know the names of the guys that are accused of the Iranian-backed terror plot in the UK.
20: No, we don't.
18: Which is crazy. And I know it's a completely different situation. The seven Cornell dudes that are accused of rape and sexual assault and in a lawsuit, people know their names.
20: Yes.
18: That's out there.
20: Yeah.
18: But we don't want to release the names out of the UK of these people.
20: Oh, no. Because you don't want to jump to conclusions here.
18: Which, by the way, with that other story that you talked about earlier, the Cornell case, ABC covered that this morning.
20: Yeah.
18: Do you want to hear how they actually covered it compared to, like, because you read the original police report.
20: Yeah.
18: And what the woman said at the time compared to this. Roll it.
14: Good morning to you, Robin. We've obtained the sworn statement Jane Doe gave to Cornell police back in 2024.
18: And that had been out for a little bit.
20: Yeah.
18: But anyway, it goes into it.
14: 2024, when a then 20-year-old Cornell University student described hours of group sex that she said felt like coercion. ABC News obtained her six-page statement given to campus police almost 2 years ago that said she was intoxicated but consented to some of the sexual acts with Chi Phi fraternity brothers and repeatedly refused others. At one point, she said no to the foursome she claimed one of the fraternity brothers proposed. Another time, she recalled a group of multiple men walking into a room, and I was instantly horrified, and I remember squealing out loud and running across the room and hiding under the covers on another bed. Several of the frat brothers have issued statements saying they did nothing wrong. Jane Doe used the word rape once to explain why she took a hit of ketamine. I had become extremely uncomfortable with how this night was turning out, so my thought was, if I do ketamine again, maybe I will pass out. My thought was that if I passed out and these men had sex with me, then they could be charged with rape. She recalled being intoxicated when she arrived at the frat house and becoming more so as the night went on. I would say that it was the most intoxicated I've ever been in my life. I felt like I was unable to make any decision because of how intoxicated I was. She told police the sex continued. It was this statement the district attorney said he relied on when he chose not to file criminal charges. He told us what Jane Doe described at the time did not meet New York State's legal definition of non-consensual sex.
15: If you are voluntarily intoxicated or under the influence of drugs, such that your judgment is impaired, that does not legally, under the penal law, constitute your inability to consent.
16: The incapacitation is a high bar in
15: Correct.
16: New York.
14: Jane Doe has filed a civil lawsuit against Cornell and seven fraternity brothers that alleged forcible drugging and gang rape. The DA is now reopening the investigation and presenting the findings to a grand jury.
17: I think the DA reopening this case is long overdue. Part of the issue I've had with this case all along from a criminal standpoint is my client was traumatized. She'd been raped. She'd been drugged. She was incapable of giving any kind of consent. She was given ketamine multiple times. She was abused.
14: Cornell University said it handled Jane Doe's claims appropriately, issuing suspensions and expulsions and barring Chi Phi from campus. But New York's Governor Kathy Hochul, who is a Cornell board member, is now demanding an outside review. She says what occurred here raises serious questions about Cornell's campus culture.
18: Okay. So that's the report from ABC. Mm-hmm. And you read the police report. Like, without getting graphic, how would you describe that to somebody?
20: How would I describe the report?
18: Yeah.
20: Yeah, well, it's there was just some really awful things happening in mm-hmm. that room, but for the most part, it seemed like she, at least the way I read it, was kind of a willing participant, even though she was high and drunk.
18: Yes.
20: And when they say...
18: They text about it earlier.
20: Yeah.
18: And ask, would you be up for this? Yes.
20: Yeah.
18: Again, it's all bad.
20: Of course it is. Yeah, if I found out my son was into that kind of stuff,
18: my gosh.
20: Regardless of criminality, I'd go through the roof.
18: Oh, yeah. But my goodness, she said yes to all these things. There, as far as that report, there's no proof of any rape or sexual attack or nothing.
20: No. And I think there was another statement that she had given to the police later where she said, like, it felt like rape. And that never made it to the prosecutor's office. So, I have an open mind about, okay, did they try to sweep it under the rug? Doesn't sound like it if they expelled the kids.
18: No kidding.
20: I mean, that sounds like they handled it to the best of their abilities, like what they were actually able to do. But, yeah, I don't know. When I hear, oh, she was drugged, too, in that ABC report.
18: Right.
20: By her own account. When I hear, and maybe this is just my interpretation, when I hear somebody was drugged, somebody slipped something in somebody's drink.
18: That's what it says to me.
20: But
18: or somehow they got drugs into food, something. They unwillingly took drugs.
20: But she was snorting ketamine, in one case, off of a guy's...
18: Yeah. Yes. Yeah. All bad.
20: Well, yes. It is absolute debauchery.
18: Yes. And if you missed it earlier, it was a crazy moment on this show, especially for Scott, where Sonny Huston from The View said...
21: Unbelievable.
18: This is not being fairly portrayed by media.
21: It was remarkable that she said that. I mean, I still can't believe it.
18: Yeah. Well, I mean, it's been a little while since we played the clip.
21: Yeah, I think we played the clip again, yeah.
18: If you want to hear the clip, you know, kind of crazy that...
0: The pictures of these young men who have not been charged, not been adjudicated... are being plastered all over the internet. I think people are reporting this story inaccurately. I think they're reporting it unfairly. And while this is something that we have to take very seriously, there is no way, according to her statement in 2024, that any prosecutor would have brought
19: intoxicated. How did she...
0: Under New York law, again, under New York law.
18: And he goes into the New York law part of it.
21: Yeah, that you, if you participate, if you willingly booze your brains out,
18: yeah,
21: or drug your brains out, you can't fall back on that.
18: And then you consent, they can't
21: say...
18: Yeah,
21: there's nothing...
18: Well,
21: you can,
18: she couldn't consent.
21: Right.
18: Yes. Yeah. Oh, boy.
21: Yeah, and that was Sonny Huston.
18: Yes.
21: Which is even more amazing that came out.
18: Yeah. Okay.
21: But I again, wow, it's sad all the way around.
18: Yeah, dude.
21: But, you know, a guy lost his job. He worked for Wells Fargo.
18: Yes, they fired him.
21: Yeah, they let him go.
18: And then you're wondering, could that end up being a lawsuit?
21: Right. Oh, I'm sure.
18: Who knows, man?
21: I mean, we haven't seen the end of the lawsuits on this one.
18: Oh, no.
21: And everybody who, you know, plastered their pictures all over the place.
18: Yeah.
21: I mean, everybody who accused them without any sort of evidence at all. So, anyway, we'll see.
18: Speaking of drinking, maybe you've seen this. Heavy drinking has gone down with Americans, it seems, across the board, except one age group. That would be 50 to 64-year-olds.
21: Hmm.
18: Now, this study is from USC and Keck Medicine, so take that for what it is. Let's say, as far as that age group, alcohol use increased nearly 4%. Heavy drinking increased by more than 36%, where it went down everywhere else. Part of that during the pandemic.
21: Yeah. I could see that.
18: I wonder if part of it is, too, now that people in this group have kids that are growing into adulthood and say, what did we do?
20: Right.
18: What have we done?
21: Oh, yeah.
18: Give me the jack. Yeah, I need a fifth now.
21: Regret fuels alcoholism.
20: They read that story out of the Massachusetts lesbian bar. And they said, all right, I'm off the wagon. Here we go.
18: Yeah, I can't do this anymore. No, some people say during that age, some people, it could be a mental health issue, depression, anxiety, loss, grief. You start reflecting on life, things like that.
21: Yeah.
18: But I don't know that past generations, the heavy drinking, you know, went up like that for that age group. Could be a lot to do with COVID.
21: Could be.
18: You know, we will see.
21: I quit drinking. That hurt, too.
18: Yeah.
21: The consumption numbers, yeah.
18: You didn't even have a choice at the time. Oh, Robin's big day tomorrow. We got to hit that. And the five stories we're watching today coming up.
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18: The Markley, Van Camp, and Robbins Show. 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
4: One, two, three, four, five.
20: Number five, a federal grand jury just indicted 10 foreign nationals in Minnesota for illegally voting. They voted in 2022 and 2024 and in the primary this year. And since President Trump returned to office, the DOJ has charged more than 90 people with voter-related fraud.
21: Wait a minute, it never happened.
20: No, it never happens. These are just the people that are easy to find.
21: Heard Abby Phillip tell me that. It never happens.
20: It never happens. No way. Number three.
21: Finally. That's an explanation I understand.
20: Sorry. Number four. Senate Democrats just nuked the Stop Insider Trading Act. And the reason why is because, well, they also would have required voter ID for federal elections.
18: Unreal.
20: They said, see, this was the poison pill. Why was it a poison pill? Why?
18: No kidding.
20: Because so many of these Democrats have also said, yeah, if you took out some of the requirements in the Save America Act, maybe we'd vote for it. Nobody did. Amazing.
18: No. They have to cheat.
20: Well, number three, related, Iran's Islamic Revolutionary Guard Corps put out a 25-page letter addressed to America endorsing the Democrat party in the midterm elections.
5: We will overcome!
20: Number two, UK Prime Minister says that Iran was likely involved in the terror plot at that airbase. And number one, speaking of terrorism, a Fly Dubai flight heading to Tel Aviv had to be diverted to Saudi Arabia after the co-pilot stabbed the captain and tried to hijack the plane. The pilot fought back and was able to get the door open for passengers and other crew to come in and take down the terrorists. Saudi officials have arrested the co-pilot. And those are the top five stories that we're watching today.
21: Download the Prize Picks app today. 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
18: It'll be interesting over the next 24 hours how our legacy media treats this thwarted terror attack with the plane heading into Israel. Because, I mean, initially, well, it sounds like it was a fight between the co-pilots and just the guy that wanted to commit suicide. It wasn't jihad or anything like that.
20: I saw one person say, no plane is hijacked in stolen sky.
21: Well, you know.
18: Oh, man, that's good. Mr. Robbins won't be here tomorrow. He'll be hanging out with the important people.
21: Well, I don't know about that, but...
18: Well, you're an award winner.
20: Yes.
21: I did. I won an award, and it's amazing that I won an award.
18: What is the award?
21: Well, it's called the Pioneer Award. It's a broadcast award that is given to, I guess, anybody who has as much longevity as I do and is... managed to keep their heads above water the whole time. Yeah.
18: I think it also has to do with a lot of the success that you've had throughout your career.
21: There's success, and it's involved, and you get nominated, unbeknownst to me.
18: Yeah.
21: I was nominated by a couple of people, and then they have this board, and they vote on it, and I was accepted as a good member, a member in good stead to win this award. So
18: now, have you prepared a speech to accept this tomorrow?
21: I've told I get between 4 and 5 minutes, so I got to make it quick.
18: Between 4 and 5 is quick for an acceptance speech?
21: That's what they told me.
18: So is it going to be like the music at the Oscars starts playing?
21: I don't know if I get played off or not, but I'm going to keep an eye on the clock. I got to hit network news at the top of the hour.
18: Well, there might be someone there recording it so we could play it back, maybe. This is Robin's Trifecta, the news update next. We're Markley, Van Camp, and Robbins, and you're listening to AM 1450 and FM 99.3 KNSI.
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7: 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It's sunny with a high near 77. Your full KNSI forecast is on the way in moments. Good afternoon, I'm Jake Judd. St. Cloud's police chief says a series of close matches led officers to stop the wrong man at gunpoint last week. Chief Jeff Foxton says Osseo police asked for help finding a suspect in an armed robbery involving a gun. Osseo police described a man driving a Chevy Malibu or Impala and gave an address in St. Cloud. On September 24th, officers found a man with a Malibu a few houses away on the city's south side. Oxton says he fit the description and his plate shared 4 characteristics with the suspects. About 5 seconds into the stop, officers saw the plate didn't fully match and let him go. The man is asking for accountability for the stop. Find out more about the incident at knsiradio.com. A bipartisan bill introduced by Minnesota Democrat Amy Klobuchar and Iowa Republican Chuck Grassley would extend a federal tax credit for small biodiesel producers through 2029. The small agri-biodiesel producer credit provides 20 cents per gallon on the first 15 million gallons of biodiesel produced annually by qualifying companies. The credit is set to expire at the end of this year. Clean Fuel say the extension would provide certainty for producers while supporting jobs, rural investment, and domestic energy production. An event tomorrow at the Sartell Community Center will focus on women and wellness. She Matters Women's Health Night is coming up on October 1st. The event is free and runs from 5 to 7 p.m. It'll feature health education, local shopping, and a few extras to round out the evening. There is pink pumpkin painting from 5 to 6 p.m. while supplies last. 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The night closes with a presentation on reducing cancer risk through prevention and lifestyle choices. Learn more at knsiradio.com. For more on these and other stories, visit knsiradio.com, which is also where you can sign up for the daily newsletter. I'm Jake Judd. KNSI News.
8: This is a Bloomberg Money Minute. Former Mattel CEO Ynon Kreiz will be taken over as the co-CEO of Paramount Skydance once the anticipated merger closes. Kreiz will oversee the company's day-to-day operations and integration of the combined businesses and will start at Paramount on October 5th. Meanwhile, Mattel has tapped Condé Nast chief Roger Lynch to replace Kreiz, who became CEO of Mattel in 2018 and oversaw a big push into the movie business with Barbie. Lynch, who became CEO of Condé Nast back in 2019, will continue to serve on the board of the publisher. U.S. mortgage rates climbed for a 6th straight week to an almost 3-year high of 7.3% on a 30-year fixed mortgage. Meanwhile, the rate on a 5-year adjustable mortgage surged to 6.47%. That's the highest in more than 2 years. Wall Street ended the day mixed, with the Dow losing 444 points or 0.9%. The S&P 500 fell 19 points or 0.25%, while the Nasdaq gained 64 points or 0.25%. Dan Schwartzman, Bloomberg Radio.
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6: 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Now your local forecast from the Hanson Paving Weather Center.
12: Cloudy skies expected tonight with lows around 54. West winds around 5 miles per hour. A mix of clouds and sun tomorrow, high of 64. Lows dip down to about 43 tomorrow night. Temps below average Friday and Saturday with highs in the low 60s. Chance for showers Saturday. I'm Staff Meteorologist Paul Trombley on KNSI. Right now, it's 79 degrees.
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18: The Markley, Van Camp, and Robbins Show. Thank you very much for being here. We do appreciate it. I'm Jamie Markley, the Gen Xer. The Millennial, David Van Camp. The Sexy Pioneer, Scott Robbins.
21: Hey, buddy.
18: Getting a Pioneer Award tomorrow.
21: Yeah.
20: I like that. They're honoring your storied career in broadcasting by taking you off the air for a day.
21: Yeah, my body of work speaks for itself, David.
18: Started playing top 40.
21: Way back when.
18: Oh, yeah. Yeah, we'll have some fun with that on Friday, too.
21: Yeah, I'm sure.
18: Because you're back on Friday.
21: Yeah, I'll be back Friday, yeah.
18: Yeah. Looking forward to that. News update, David Van Camp.
20: Well, Democrat Representative Jasmine Crockett mentioned this yesterday, put out a list of endorsements for Texas candidates, and she did not include the Democrat in the U.S. Senate race, James Tallarico, because Tallarico is obviously an unrepentant white supremacist. He just
18: That's
20: hates,
18: what she said.
20: He hates black people. He is racist, and that's the only reason Jasmine Crockett lost to him in the primary.
18: But how many people fell for it? It's weird.
20: Former Representative Susan Wild, though, I think she's out of Pennsylvania, Democrat, responded to this saying, "Bleep her. That's all I can say." And that statement has nothing to do with blind loyalty to Dems. It has everything to do with her being a narcissistic drama queen who has used her platform, such as it is, only to advance herself. Karma will suck.
18: Man,
20: racist Susan Wild, another white supremacist.
21: Yeah,
18: someone finally spoke the truth about Jasmine Crockett.
21: Not finally.
18: Man, oh man,
21: Jazzy's been in the news a lot lately.
18: Yeah, well, I think it's getting ready for the next career.
21: Mm-hmm.
18: That's all part of it.
21: Right?
18: Yeah. Did you hear about the story out of Wisconsin? The group of skydivers that saw a plane crash.
21: No. Ooh.
18: The way the story goes. They, and they're pros, they witnessed a small plane crash and then decided to jump into a field to help the victims. So as they're going up, they're like, hey, you see that? That was a field in East Troy. If you know that area, if you've ever heard of Alpine Valley,
21: right?
18: That's where Alpine Valley is in East Troy, Wisconsin. So this plane crashes into the field. They see it. They were making preparations for planned jumps. They're like, something's wrong with that. He kind of banked up and he disappeared behind the trees. That's what one of the skydivers said. We were all waiting for him to show back up. We all looked at each other and said, did we just see a plane crash? So they asked the pilot to locate a safe place for them to jump near the crash site and then notified first responders of the incident. So they were first on the scene after the jump. One of them, a former paramedic, and was able to treat a survivor with a head wound before emergency crews got there. So this is the first time jumping out of someone else's emergency, basically. But they got to the crash site, and then they transported three of the occupants for medical evaluation. Mm. Another one was assessed at the scene and released. Just kind of wild how it all went down and the timing of it. You got to wonder, if that didn't happen, who else would have seen it, this open field? And that's the thing. You just don't know.
20: No, you don't. Right place, right time.
18: Yeah. Well, and I'm thinking about one of the big stories of the day is what could have been an absolute tragedy. This plane from Dubai to Tel Aviv. Oh, and the guy, the one pilot that got stabbed by the jihadi pilot, if he's not able to click that door open.
20: Yeah, who knows what happens.
18: No kidding.
21: I thought that because I thought, well, because I'm sure the door is locked.
20: Oh, yeah.
18: Yes.
21: You know, it had to be open from, those guys had to open it because we remember what happened on 9/11.
18: Yeah, it was from.
21: Locked him down.
18: Pool of blood he's laying in, and he's able to reach and click the door open.
21: Jeez.
18: That's when it happened. I'm sure we'll be hearing more stories about that as well. All right, Scott, are you ready for your big three?
20: Yeah, let's go.
18: Here we go.
13: Are you ready?
14: One, two, buckle my shoe.
13: It's the three most important news stories of the day.
15: I hit the trifecta.
13: Well, at least according to Scott Robbins. It's the trifecta on the Markley, Van Camp, and Robbins Show.
18: Every day about this time, Scott Robbins' top three stories helped by his hero.
16: I'm Casey.
21: Hey, Casey.
16: I'm ready.
21: There's an award winner right there, that guy.
16: Thank you.
21: Broadcast brilliance. Always.
16: Three.
21: Yes.
20: Number three, Seattle is setting a record.
21: Ridiculous as it is. Yep, in 2027, Seattle is set to increase their minimum wage to $22.14 an hour.
20: Wow.
21: That sounds pretty good if you're flipping hamburgers, doesn't it, huh? The trouble, of course, for Seattle business owners is they have to pay it. And many Seattle business owners have decided we're not going to pay it. We're going to leave. 16% of the total number of restaurants closed last year.
20: Holy mackerel.
21: After it went up. Isn't that a lot?
20: Yeah.
21: Wow. That's an awful lot of jobs, by the way, too, that went with it. So really what this comes out to, if you work 40 hours, I guess, is like $46,000 a year.
20: Wow.
21: For the minimum wage. Minimum wage.
20: Minimum. Yes.
21: Minimum. Yes. You're going to make that much. And, of course, Katie Wilson, of course, who was bankrolled her entire life until a few years ago by her parents, who has no clue what it's like to even own a business, run a business, be involved in a business, no idea, runs on this stuff, gets elected, and now, of course, more businesses are hightailing it out, unfortunately.
18: You're like, who is voting for this?
16: I'm beginning to realize it's time for a change.
18: Yeah.
21: Remember the first time you made $46,000 a year?
18: I had been at this a long time.
21: Long time, yeah.
18: Oh, yeah.
21: It's incredible.
18: Yeah.
21: David, you never left Burlington Coat Factory. He'd still be there.
16: Now, on with the countdown.
18: The Scott Robbins trifecta, top three of the day, up to number
16: two.
20: Number two, Ken Paxton, the Republican nominee for Senate in Texas, is nervous about the race and wasn't really apparently a big fan of that midterms convention.
21: Yeah, I'm a little surprised, I guess, but he's been looking at the polling numbers like a lot of us have, and he realizes this thing with Tallarico is a tight race. Wasn't this one initially, when you looked at it, you went, well, Paxton's going to win. He's not a great candidate, but, yeah, you know, he's going to win. Tallarico's not going to win, right?
18: No, a lot of people felt that way.
20: I thought it was going to be close, yeah.
21: And he said about the midterm, midterm convention, he said, to be honest with you, the numbers when we did that convention, well, it dropped our numbers. Everybody's numbers dropped. He said of the little gathering that we were at, by the way.
18: Yeah.
21: Speaking of that, in Dallas. He didn't go into a lot of detail about why he felt that way, but his assessment that the effect that Trump had on the voting public was not good. So, anyway.
18: Well, I can't imagine his numbers went down because of the convention.
20: No, I don't think so.
21: Well, and maybe you feel better about yourself by blaming that. I don't know. But it's just, I don't, you're right, though, David. I mean, you've said this before many times, and you're there, that this guy's just not a good candidate, Paxton.
20: Well, he's won multiple statewide races, but, you know, the attorney general race doesn't get the same kind of publicity as a U.S. Senate race does. I don't know, man. I still think there's a little bit too much doom and gloom for that particular race, but I could be wrong. I could totally be wrong about that.
18: Real Clear Politics, the average right now, has Tallarico plus 2.9.
21: Hmm. With the margin of error is what?
18: Usually three, isn't it?
20: Somewhere around.
21: Two to three. Yeah.
18: Yeah.
21: Okay.
18: So we shall see.
16: The countdown doesn't stop till we reach the top.
18: You're right, Casey.
21: Casey Scott should Robbins. Campaign for him.
20: Well, he's not political.
18: Yeah.
16: No way.
21: Okay. All right, fine.
18: Scott Robbins trifecta, top three of the day.
16: And finally,
15: One.
20: Number one, Diddy is living a good life in prison, apparently.
21: He really is. You know, more money, more problems, except you're Diddy. It's good. Yeah, he's living the high life right now in Fort Dix Federal Prison. He's in New Jersey right now. He's got access to cell phones, booze, people catering to his every need. I mean, they're doing his laundry and making his bed and everything else while he's there. He's got old girlfriends sending him pornographic pictures on his phone he gets to look at.
18: Really?
20: He gets a phone?
21: Yeah, he gets a phone. It showed him in the cell on his phone, on his cell phone.
18: What kind of rules do they have at Fort Dix?
21: Well, there's rules for everybody else. Then there's the Diddy rules.
18: Oh.
21: Well, he's got plenty of cash, and he's flashing it around in jail, and, you know, that currency goes a long way. So, anyway, apparently he's also buying medication for inmates, some of it not legal. But
18: if it's not legal, how is it put up with?
21: I don't know. There's somebody smuggling it in, I guess. He's paying for it.
20: They're getting it through security with a tried and true technique that he's familiar with. They're smothering it with baby oil and sliding it in.
21: Right. And also bribing the guards while they're at it. But apparently, yeah, I mean, he gets special meals they cook for him. I mean, the whole nine yards. He's being treated like a king.
18: Oh, boy.
17: Well, and there you have it.
18: I don't understand it. Man, oh, man.
17: I have an extra.
18: Well, I do.
21: Oh, do you?
18: If you want
21: okay,
18: it.
21: Sure.
18: I thought you would appreciate
21: all
18: this.
21: Right.
18: You're a pet lover.
21: Yeah, I am.
18: Basically. Nearly 300 dogs went to a Nevada water park for an event that broke the Guinness World Record for most dogs attending a dog pool party.
21: Wow.
18: Is
21: dog
18: that
21: along
18: a nice
21: with each other?
18: I don't know about that.
21: Man.
18: Is that a story you find, hey, that's pretty cool, or this is just a bunch of numbskulls?
21: I don't know. I'd never take my dog to something like that if I had a dog.
20: Well, these dogs were sick. They're about to get put down.
21: Oh, so like a last hurrah thing?
20: Yeah.
21: Oh, God.
20: No, I'm just kidding.
17: I got to talk about a dog dying.
18: He totally serious. Fell for it.
21: Like dogs on death row. They get their last chance at fun.
18: Oh, my gosh.
21: Man. Okay, I got to come back from that one because, wow.
18: Oh, yeah. Yeah. Well, you will with Nimrod's in the News.
21: Okay, good.
18: And a news update next.
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31: 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The Markley, Van Camp, and Robbins Show. Maybe you've heard people talking about the weight loss injections. It's worked for a lot of people, there's no doubt. Some people want to stay away from needles, and maybe you've seen it in the news. There's a lot of side effects that some people said, we didn't know about this. It could be vision, different things.
21: Yeah, the vision thing's spooky.
31: Well, yeah.
21: Man.
31: But if you wanted to lose significant weight, and you'd like, I love the effects of that stuff, but I just don't want all the side effects.
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20: Well, Democrats not only blocked voter ID and a ban on stock trading by members of Congress today, but also there was a bill that had been introduced and overwhelmingly passed in the House, but it was aimed at curbing energy prices for specifically for areas where there are data centers, right? So bipartisan agreement on this. Hey, let's try to cap energy costs and energy rates going up for people who just happen to live near these places. Senate Democrats blocked it. Here's how CNN Breaking News covered it. They blocked a GOP-led bill to combat rising energy costs driven by the data center boom, thwarting a last-ditch effort by Republicans to show they are taking voter concerns about affordability seriously. Well, no, they actually wanted to do it, and a lot of Democrats wanted to do it.
0: Yeah.
20: It derailed a Senate GOP bid to act on affordability ahead of midterms. And the Democrats said winning elections is all that matters. Not actually, you know, we hear you on the data center thing, but we're not going to do anything about it with an election coming up.
31: Unbelievable.
0: Yep.
31: You know, here's another story that's just unbelievable that's still out there.

0: Debbie, what's her name?
1: Oh, yeah. I know.
0: Matinopoulos?
1: Yeah. Stephanopoulos.
0: But with an M.
1: Yeah.
0: Like sent them into a rage saying that she belongs in jail?
1: Mm-hmm.
0: Have you heard this?
1: No.
2: No.
0: Do you want to hear it?
1: Yep. Sure.
3: I think she's not saying sorry because that's admission. You've done something wrong if you say I'm sorry because, you know, her husband said she's never even said sorry. She says sorry, it means she did it. But I'm with you about that. And I know, Sonny, with the insanity defense, but as a mom, and this might be controversial, I can't watch that and think that someone is not going to be punished for their actions, whether the person was insane or not.
4: Mm-hmm.
3: Like, I know, like, when you think about it, through the law, you think this person maybe had psychosis. I get it, but you should still be punished for killing those three children if you did.
0: Oh, it actually gets applause.
3: That's okay. If I were in that courtroom, I would put her in jail.
5: Don't you think she should be in a psychiatric institute?
3: Yeah. I do, but as a mother, it hits so emotionally that I think a psychiatric institute, the truth is, she's going to be in a prison in her head for the rest of her life, and that's why she tried to commit suicide, allegedly.
0: Okay. Boy, oh boy.
1: It's always joy that... It's got the dumb take, isn't it? And the dumbest takes.
0: Oftentimes.
1: Yeah.
0: Yes. All right, we got to get to Nimrod. Here we go.
6: When the going gets tough.
7: Damn it, this is too hard.
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7: I love the poorly educated.
0: All right. Nimrod's in the News. We go to a posh Greenwich Village apartment building where this Amazon delivery driver drops off a package and decides, I got to take a whiz. So he's in the hallway, and there's security footage. He's whizzing all over the place.
1: Oh, my.
0: Yet, one of the residents said he walked straight back there like he'd done it 100 times. I had shoes in the hallway, a chair in the hallway, and he's peeing and splashing everywhere. Amazon said, hey, it's not actually an employee. It's like a third-party contract worker that just does the deliveries, which they can always do to say, not on us. But he will not be used anymore after marking his spot there in the apartment. Unbelievable. And that's Nimrod's in the News.
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18: He calls it an unbelievable story. I'm Lisa Lissandra.

0: Fox News. President Trump says he spoke by phone with Israeli Prime Minister Benjamin Netanyahu following an apparent attempt at hijacking of a Fly Dubai jet that was bound for Tel Aviv. The co-pilot repeatedly stabbed the pilot.
1: It seems as though the co-pilot was perhaps a terrorist or perhaps a whack job.
0: Passengers were able to break into the cockpit when the pilot hit a switch with his foot and an Israeli plumber subdued the co-pilot.
1: Having never flown a plane, he took the stick, lifted it up, and leveled out the plane before it crashed.
0: The plane landed safely in Saudi Arabia. The passengers were flown to Tel Aviv later on. The co-pilot is in custody in Saudi Arabia. Fly Dubai has suspended all flights to Israel while an investigation is conducted. And on arrest near a U.S.-run base in England, President Trump says information will come to light soon on why the suspects were released.
1: The U.K. did release a number of people that we caught wanting to blow up a base. We caught them early. And I'm trying to figure out if that's for real, that they actually did it. Maybe they did it for a reason.
0: UK Prime Minister Andy Burnham said earlier today there are strong indications Iran played a role in the incident. Five British men in their 20s were arrested near RAF Fairford Saturday night after a farmer reported seeing them acted suspiciously near the base. South Korea is set to invest about $54 billion in a project to export natural gas from Alaska. The proposal has long been backed by Republican Alaska Senator Dan Sullivan, who's running for re-election in a competitive race. On Wall Street, the major indexes ended the day mixed. The Dow minus 443, the Nasdaq up 63, the S&P off 19. The price of Brent crude, the international standard, closed above $103 a barrel. 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
0: Federal immigration judge clears the way for the deportation of a Wisconsin mosque leader, citing foreign policy and national security concerns.
5: Salah Sarsour, who holds a U.S. green card, can be deported. That decision from an immigration judge here in Chicago, who cites Sarsour's past convictions decades ago for attacks on Israeli soldiers. The Department of Homeland Security has referred to the Milwaukee mosque leader as a terrorist who lied on his green card application. Sarsour denies the claim, saying he was tortured into confessions. He's also been outspoken in support of Palestinians, which he calls free speech. Sarsour was arrested by ICE agents earlier this year before a federal judge ordered his release. He plans to appeal the latest decision. In Chicago, Jeff Manasso, Fox News.
0: An artificial intelligence creator being sued over a hacking incident.
6: A California nonprofit is suing OpenAI, attempting to hold OpenAI legally responsible for the actions of its agents. An OpenAI agent breached another tech company, Hugging Face, over the summer. Wired says the group Legal Advocates for Safe Science and Technology is accusing OpenAI of violating California law, specifically California's Comprehensive Computer Data Access and Fraud Act. The suit doesn't seek financial damages. Instead, it asks the court for relief so OpenAI would be barred from developing AI agents that can autonomously hack other entities. Janico Sola, Fox News.
0: Inflation slowed a bit last month as Americans ramped up their spending. The Commerce Department says consumer prices rose 3.4% in August compared with a year earlier, below the 3.7% economists had forecast. Excluding the volatile energy and food categories, inflation also came in lower than expectations, rising 3% in August from a year ago. I'm Lee Silvestre. This is Fox News.
7: 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Good evening and welcome to the 5 p.m. Report. Bob Hughes here, inviting you to stay with us for the latest local news and weather. And we'll have a Fox Sports update in a bit. We'll also go outside the box with the Ox and even listen in on a conversation I had earlier this morning. Plus, news and comment from one of the best in the business, Bill O'Reilly. But right now, it's time for news.
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9: KNSI News Time is 5:06, sunny with a high near 77. Your full KNSI forecast is on the way in moments. Good afternoon, I'm Jake Judd. St. Cloud police are explaining why officers drew a gun on the wrong man last week. Chief Jeff Oxton says last Thursday morning, officers were helping Osseo police search for an armed robbery suspect. On the city's south side, they saw a man loading a Chevy Malibu near an address tied to the suspect. Oxton says the man matched the suspect's description and part of his license plate matched as well. One officer drew his gun, but within seconds, officers realized the plate didn't fully match and ended the stop. Police say the man had nothing to do with the robbery. An 11-year-old Cold Spring boy was seriously hurt after getting struck by an SUV while riding an e-bike. The Stearns County Sheriff's Office says it happened just before 4 o'clock Tuesday afternoon, just north of Cold Spring. Deputies say the boy rode on the County Road 50 from 158th Avenue and into the path of an SUV driven by a 24-year-old Avon woman. He was rushed to CentraCare St. Cloud Hospital. His condition is not known. Stearns County Commissioners have approved a preliminary property tax levy increase of 6.81% for next year. County departments first asked for enough to raise the levy about 14%, and the board cut that roughly in half, partly by dipping into county savings. Commissioner Bob Johnson wants the board to go through every department before the final vote in December.
10: The low-hanging fruit is gone. But go after those things that really don't add value.
9: The amount can still go down before then, but it can't go up. Commissioners say the bump equates to about $72 more per year for the owner of a $296,000 home. 9 Minnesota health providers are accused of defrauding the Medicaid program out of more than $3 million. The Attorney General's Medicaid Fraud Control Unit says there are 9 defendants. Duluth psychotherapy provider Peter Mahelin is accused of handing in close to 27,000 false claims for services not rendered, totaling over $2.2 million in fraud. 19 charges were filed against a Roseville Home Care Agency owner and 3 other defendants for billing $675,000 for services not rendered and not eligible for reimbursement. A debate is now scheduled in the Minnesota governor's race between DFL candidate and U.S. Senator Amy Klobuchar and Republican House Speaker Lisa Daymuth. The two candidates will square off Monday, October 19th at Madden's on Gull Lake and is hosted by the Minnesota Chamber of Commerce. For more on these and other stories, visit knsiradio.com, which is also where you can sign up for the daily newsletter. I'm Jake Judd, KNSI News.
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8: 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Now your local forecast from the Hanson Paving Weather Center.
17: Cloudy skies expected tonight with lows around 54. West winds around 5 miles per hour. A mix of clouds and sun tomorrow, high of 64. Lows dip down to about 43 tomorrow night. Temps below average Friday and Saturday with highs in the low 60s. Chance for showers Saturday. I'm Staff Meteorologist Paul Trombley on KNSI. Currently, it's 77 degrees.
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26: The Atlanta Braves led the Phillies 3-1 heading into the eighth inning, but then Kyle Schwarber and Bryce Harper hit back-to-back home runs. And then in the top of the 10th inning, Alec Boehm, a solo shot. Phillies lead the Braves 4-3 in game two of their wild card series, still playing in the 10th in Atlanta. Braves up 1-0 in the best of three series. Game two between the White Sox and Astros just getting underway in Houston. White Sox up 1-0 in the series. Red Sox face the Yankees tonight, 8 o'clock Eastern time. They're facing elimination as well, as the Yankees are up 1-0. Red Sox won't have DH Roman Anthony. He's going to miss the rest of the series because of strained ligaments in his hand. Commanders quarterback Jaden Daniels limited in practice today. No practice for Rams defensive lineman Aaron Donald. However, the Rams expect Puka Nacua to play against the Eagles. That was the message from head head coach Sean McVay. Nacua had a limited practice today. Finally, the Steelers ruled out Joey Porter Jr. and Rico Dowdle for tomorrow's game against Cleveland.
0: Well, it's official. 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
5: 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Joining us live on KNSI, Zal Benson is with the Alzheimer's Association, and we are talking this morning about the Walk to End Alzheimer's, that walk going on in downtown St. Cloud this Saturday morning, and such a very important cause. Zal, welcome.
6: Thank you so much for having me on today.
5: Yeah, absolutely. So tell us more about it. This all gets started at about 9 o'clock around Lake George in downtown St. Cloud. On Saturday morning, the walk itself starting about 10 o'clock. And so what's it all about?
6: Yeah, that is correct. It's really a time for a community to come together to celebrate all the research and the funds that have been raised for Alzheimer's disease and other forms of dementia. It's a really great time to just come together as a community, as this really can be such an isolating disease, Alzheimer's disease, and it's really a great day to celebrate each other and a wonderful time to come out at Lake George. It's going to be a great, amazing day. We're going to have a beautiful Promise Garden ceremony. Each flower represents why you are there and why you've attended the walk and why you support the cause. It's just a overall beautiful and really inspiring day. We get to hear from individuals that have had experience navigating this disease or have been a caretaker for an individual navigating the disease. It's just a really heartfelt day.
5: Absolutely. No, and it affects so many people, this disease, Alzheimer's, and dementia in general, right? I mean, because there's more than just Alzheimer's involved here. But the Alzheimer's Association trying to address this through research, through treatment. The money raised goes to help with all of that research to find an end to Alzheimer's treatment and support for the families and the people who deal with this day in and day out.
6: Yes, that is really what we strive to do, as there are various ways to get involved and utilize our resources. We have various education programs and in-person and online support groups, different webinars, free educational classes, and various resources that come from the Alzheimer's Association that we share within the St. Cloud community to have within various senior living facilities and care facilities, just to, again, really raise that awareness about the disease and provide people with those resources who might be navigating the disease within your community.
5: Such an important cause. Zal Benson is joining us live. She's with the Alzheimer's Association. They're doing their annual Walk to End Alzheimer's in downtown St. Cloud this weekend, Saturday morning. Starts at 9 o'clock, ceremony at 10 o'clock, and the walk follows afterwards. Zal, people are being asked to register. I know it's a little late to get your $100 raised in time to get a T-shirt before the walk, but people can show up. They're asked to raise some money for this, right? You can show up and maybe donate it that morning, but you are asked to come in, register. If you're bringing kids along, we want them registered too. But then the walk is around Lake George.
6: Yes, absolutely. We want everybody to register for the walk there, and you can bring in your donations the day of. Donations are not required to walk. 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
13: 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Now your local forecast from the Hanson Paving Weather Center.
17: Cloudy skies expected tonight with lows around 54. West winds around 5 miles per hour. A mix of clouds and sun tomorrow, high of 64. Lows dip down to about 43 tomorrow night. Temps below average Friday and Saturday with highs in the low 60s. Chance for showers Saturday. I'm staff meteorologist Paul Trombley on KNSI. Currently, it's 77 degrees.
27: I don't know about you, but I'm completely obsessed with this flight that was supposed to, be from Dubai to Tel Aviv, or was. And the co-pilot stabs the pilot?
28: Wow.
27: What in the world? Okay, wow. See, this is one of those things where, understand... understand right what's been going on here. You know, we've basically been providing TSA screeners with intimate photos of our genitalia now for 20 years, and allowing TSA agents to go to third on our wives and our children for 20 years now, and basically, you know, short of getting an anal probe or whatever it is, taking off our belts, our shoes, proving that we are not terrorists, all these years when the person in the cockpit is the terrorist the whole damn time. Like, really? After all this, this is what we get? Unbelievable. A good thing we were taking our clothes off and doing all these things all these years. Like, you have a co-pilot that's a terrorist? Are you kidding me? And if you've ever flown through the Middle East, this is one of the weird things. I mean, they really screen. And those of you, I don't know if I got a quick story. And this actually was more in Amsterdam than it was anywhere else. But flying to the war twice, the flight from Schiphol, whatever it is in Amsterdam, to Kuwait City. You know, at least back in my day, in the days and the years that I did back in 2005 and then again in 2009, the war was really hot still in 2005, winding down a little bit by 2009. Yet, definitely the 2005 trip, I wasn't sure we were going to get on the plane. We're in the secured area. We made, you know, we TSA'd. In fact, we TSA'd out of St. Cloud back in the day. And they went through with a fine-tooth comb. They knew we were going to the war, and so they fine-tooth combed us. We get on the plane, our luggage too, everything. So now we're in the security system. Whatever, we get to Amsterdam. You're never out of the security system. And yet at the gate to get onto the plane, I don't know if you ever had this happen, but I was traveling with Corey Kampscher, our then news director, my wingman, and they separated us at the gate. And brought us into separate rooms to interview us privately to see if our stories matched up before we got on the plane. Like, I wasn't sure we were going to make it onto the plane. I mean, we're going to the war. We're nervous enough, right? We don't know what this is. This is a weird thing. There's all kinds of protocols and whatnot. Back in the day, it was really cumbersome to make this happen. Well, what we had to go through and then to have it totally uncertain, like, we don't even know what's going to happen when we get there. And so, I mean, like, literally, they went through all of our equipment with a fine-tooth comb, separated us, I mean, this is at the gate right before you get on the plane. And they didn't just do it with us. They did it with other people, too. You know, separating husbands and wives, talking to them separately. And I've never been interrogated, but that was as close to an interrogation as I've ever been through. Like, I thought there was a really good chance that they weren't going to buy my story and that I was going to be stuck there or Corey would be stuck there in Amsterdam and be turned back to the United States. Sorry, we're not buying it. We're not letting you go on the flight. Like, what? And if you've flown to the Middle East, maybe you've had similar experiences. We were going directly right to the heart of the war, so it's a little different, but I find myself to be, I'm offended by this. And wait a minute here. So, like, this guy, this would-be hijacker now that everybody's been talking about, I don't know, needs to, whatever, this can never happen again. He needs to be made an example of. He needs to, how did this happen? If there are any other co-pilots or pilots, let's separate them before they get on the plane and have officials interrogate them. Hook them up to, you know, the lie detector stuff and everything. I don't know. Go through their past. Can you imagine plummeting 17,400 feet in 2 minutes? Wow. That's a good dive. Good thing they were flying at an altitude more than 17,400 feet. Right? Otherwise, this would be yet another plane crash statistic. This is a developing story where this is really interesting.
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16: 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Bob Hughes here, and the 5 p.m. report continues with an update from Fox Sports and an Ox block from this morning's Hot Talk with the Ox. Bill O'Reilly will wrap it all up with his latest insights at 5:45. But right now, it's time for news.
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19: KNSI News Time is 5:30, mostly cloudy with a low around 53 overnight. Your full KNSI forecast is on the way in moments. Good evening, I'm Jake Judd. St. Cloud's police chief says a series of close matches led officers to stop the wrong man at gunpoint last week. Chief Jeff Oxton says Osseo police asked for help finding a suspect in an armed robbery involving a gun. Osseo police described a man driving a Chevy Malibu or Impala and gave an address in St. Cloud. On September 24th, officers found a man with a Malibu a few houses away on the city's south side. Oxton says he fit the description, and his plate shared four characteristics with the suspects. About 5 seconds into the stop, officers saw the plate didn't fully match and let him go. The man is asking for accountability for the stop. A Cold Spring boy was seriously hurt Tuesday afternoon when his e-bike was hit by an SUV north of town. The Stearns County Sheriff's Office says the 11-year-old pulled onto County Road 50 from 158th Avenue just before 4 o'clock and was struck by a northbound Ford Edge driven by a 24-year-old woman from Avon. Deputies say he was wearing a helmet. He was taken to CentraCare St. Cloud Hospital, and his condition is not known. Attorneys for the man convicted in federal court of killing former Minnesota House Speaker Melissa Hortman and her husband are seeking a gag order against shooting survivor State Senator John Huffman and his wife. Lawyers for Vance Belter filed a motion Tuesday asking a judge to bar the Huffmans and other potential witnesses from talking to the media about the case until the verdict is reached in Belter's state trial. The request comes after Yvette Huffman spoke with the reporters Friday following a hearing she described as a clown show. During that hearing, Belter's attorney argued his client was justified in the shooting because he was making a lawful arrest. Belter is accused of impersonating a police officer when he shot and killed the Hortmans and shot the Hoffmans a combined 17 times. Stearns County commissioners have set a preliminary levy increase of 6.81% for next year, with the tax rate projected to rise about 1.4% because growing property values spread the cost around. Commissioner Terrell Clark, a former state senator, had pointed words for lawmakers.
20: The legislature and the federal government basically are pushing tax increases, property tax increases, and it's just kind of crazy. It's like, oh, we didn't do anything that impacted the state budget. Well, hell no. You just impacted people's property taxes, including some of the most vulnerable people.
19: Yes, as it stands, the owner of a $296,000 home would pay about $72 more per year. For more on these and other stories, visit knsiradio.com, which is also where you can sign up for the daily newsletter. I'm Jake Judd, KNSI News.
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18: 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Now your local forecast from the Hanson Paving Weather Center.
17: Cloudy skies expected tonight with lows around 54. West winds around 5 miles per hour. A mix of clouds and sun tomorrow, high of 64. Lows dip down to about 43 tomorrow night. Temps below average Friday and Saturday with highs in the low 60s. Chance for showers Saturday. I'm staff meteorologist Paul Frombly on KNSI. Currently, it's 77 degrees.
1: This is a Bloomberg Money Minute. Wall Street ending the day mixed, with the Dow losing 444 points or 0.9%. The S&P 500 fell 19 points or 0.25%, while the Nasdaq gained 64 points or 0.25%. Eli Lilly says a new drug combination helped people with diabetes lose as much as 23% of their weight, suggesting it has the potential to be the drug maker's strongest obesity shot to date. Patients on the highest dose lost on average 54 pounds, with up to 3/4 of people achieving normal blood sugar levels. Lilly shares, though, ended the day down 2.3%. BMW is planning to use AI to help eliminate 20% of management roles by the middle of next year as part of an agreed buyout plan designed to slash costs and boost profitability. The cuts will include about 100 high-level jobs from its roughly 65 senior vice presidents and 400 senior positions below them. Back in June, BMW stunned investors with a profit warning saying margins can slip to as low as 1% this year. Dan Schwartzman, Bloomberg Radio.
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18: Outside the Box with the Ox.
27: September 29th, a date that will live in infamy. As promised, the U.S. northern border is now closed to Canadian exports of whey products.
29: Oh, the humanity
27: Also motorcycles and molasses, for some reason. And beer, wine, and booze.
4: No more fun of any kind!
27: This in response to an imbalance of trade policies with our soon-to-be 51st state. Drop the tariffs on our stuff and we'll reciprocate. Otherwise...
5: No soup for you!
27: Multiple media report that one loophole is allowing Crown Royal Whiskey safe passage because it's shipped here from Manitoba in large containers and actually bottled in the U.S. for distribution and consumption. But this is real. Aside from what stores and distributors have stocked up on in anticipation of this, no more Labatt's Blue coming in to replenish the supply and such. At least, not legally.
4: 400 cases.
6: Why do you want that beer so bad?
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27: 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Now protesters in Minneapolis will amass to protect smugglers of protein powder and ginger snap cookie dough from ICE agents tasked with making massive arrests now that they're not allowed to jail illegal murderers here anymore?
9: The boys are thirsty in Atlanta, and there's beer in Texarkana.
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12: Crazy game in Atlanta today as the Phillies and Braves played game two of their National League wildcard series. Atlanta led after 7, 3-1. Phillies answered with back-to-back home runs in the eighth from Kyle Schwarber and Bryce Harper. They then went to extras, and in the top of the 10th.
13: The pitch swung on, hit to right. Acuna going back to the track, looking up, and that ball is gone! And Alec Boehm has put the Phillies on top with an opposite field home run! Oh my goodness, Alec Boehm!
12: 4-3 would be the final on the Phillies radio network, so they even the series at a game apiece. Game three tomorrow in Atlanta. The White Sox put four on the board in the first and have chased Astros pitcher Hunter Brown. It's 4-1 White Sox playing in the bottom of the first in game two of their wild card series. White Sox leading the series 1-0. Rams expect Puka Nacua to play against the Eagles in week four. No practice today, though, for Aaron Donald.
0: Well, it's official. 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
4: Thank you, Bill. It is Wednesday, September 30th, 2026. Here's what's happening today in America. Third country deportations. Ole Miss arrests, Florida mom leaves on cruise, and Mr. Belding has passed away. It's all coming up, then Bill's going to be here with your message of the day. But first, this administration got a nice win for the Supreme Court, for now, regarding third country deportations. So the deal is, someone comes to the country illegally, we get them, and we say, hey, you know, Honduras, do you want your citizen back? And they say, no, he's a criminal, we don't want him. And we say, well, we don't either. So what are we to do? So this administration went to Africa and said, hey, will anyone take this guy? And Liberia says, yeah, we'll take him. And then we give Liberia some money and they get on our good side. Liberian officials said that all arriving individuals are treated as guests who have freedom to seek asylum locally or leave the country whenever they desire. Well, a lower court said the president can't do that. The Supreme Court put a stay on that order, so the administration can for now. But this is going to be on the emergency docket in December for oral arguments. Homeland Security said it's not too late to get $3,000 in a flight home, and then posted a link on how people can self-deport and get the cash. Investigators in Mississippi are looking into the death of two Ole Miss students. They say a gas station convenience store and a smoke shop may have sold illegal kratom to the victims. Officers arrested two of the employees, Yahya Mohammed Masla, and his son, Islam Mohammed, were charged with possession of Schedule 1 controlled substances with intent to distribute. Police said our message is clear. If you choose to illegally sell these substances in our community, expect law enforcement to come looking for you. A Florida mom allegedly abandoned her four children, including a two-month-old and a two-year-old, while she went on a cruise 3 days in the Bahamas. The great-grandmother said she was expecting the kids to be dropped off. They never were. Police arrested mom as she was getting off the cruise ship. Her lawyer asked for supervised visitation with the kids. The judge said, I don't think I want to do that. And she ultimately did not. The principal in Saved by the Bell, Mr. Belding, has passed away. Dennis Haskins is his real name. He first starred in the Disney Channel show Good Morning, Miss Bliss, which was later recreated into NBC's Saved by the Bell. He had Parkinson's disease. The actress who played Lisa Turtle said, knowing Haskins for nearly four decades has been one of the truest blessings of my life. Haskins was 75. I'm Mike Slater. 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The great Bill O'Reilly has your message of the day. Next.
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3: Time now for the O'Reilly Update message of the day. On this Wednesday, I'm thinking about the midterm election. As I've said before, we are not voting for a person. We are voting for a movement. The traditional movement in America is represented by the Republican Party. The progressive ideology is embraced by Democrats. Now, that's a generalization, but it's true. Defectors in both parties are scant, because if you go away from the orthodoxy, you don't get any money for re-election from the party chieftains. So when you show up at the voting booth in November, you might not like the individual candidate on the ticket, but you're not voting for them. Your vision of America is what you are voting for. A recent poll from Gallup finds 65% of Democrats have a positive view of socialism. That is now a movement. The big problem for President Trump and the Republicans is Iran. They would have cruised through the midterms had that conflict never happened or had been delayed. Iran has caused a lot of economic pain for millions of voters. The folks have had it. Now, the situation could be resolved before the vote, and that would bolster the GOP. So there you go. That's where we stand now. Midterms, 5 weeks away. I'm Bill O'Reilly. I approve the message by writing it. You can reach me, Bill at BillO'Reilly.com, Bill at BillO'Reilly.com, name in town if you wish to opine. Now let's go to the mail. Becky, concierge member, means if Becky has any turbulence in her life, my squad will come over to help her. O'Reilly, you're so correct in the assessment of AI. I've been telling all my friends and family about it for a while. It will cause much distress and trouble for all. So let's limit the trouble, right, Becky? Because it's going to be good, too. So let's limit the trouble. Stephen. Hey, Bill, regarding your interview with Mike Rogers, okay? So he's running for the Senate against Abdul Al-Sayed in Michigan. You said to Rogers, President Trump has tried everything against Iran but surrender, and I disagree with that. Trump has not tried everything. He should have tried what he said he was going to do in April of last year, bomb bridges and power plants. The Arab countries didn't want that. That's why he didn't do it. It was a lot like Bush the Elder when they threw Saddam Hussein and the Iraqis out of Kuwait. They could have slaughtered every Iraqi soldier, but the Arab countries didn't want it. So that's why it happened. Ralph, so I ask again, what is the Democrats' plan for bringing down prices on gas and groceries? You can ask 1,000 times, and you're not going to get a cogent answer because they don't have a plan. If they did, we would have heard it. In a moment, something you might not know. Stuck with a timeshare you don't use or want? 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
2: Now, the O'Reilly update brings you something you might not know. 159 years ago this week, Karl Marx released his second major writing about the evils of capitalism. Like his previous work, The Communist Manifesto, the book would lead to the deaths of millions of people. Here is a story of Das Kapital. Born in Prussia, Karl Marx studied law and philosophy at the University of Berlin before moving to Paris, Brussels, and eventually the UK. In London, he and writer Friedrich Engels developed what would become the bedrock of the communist movement. Marx released the Manifesto in 1848 and Kapital in 1867. The ideology was simple. God is a myth created to control the masses. Religion is evil. Human life is a struggle between workers and their employers. The inevitable result is a global revolution where poor people seize control, eliminate the wealthy, and everyone lives in a socialist paradise where all aspects of life are provided by a benevolent government. Though many predicted the revolution would begin in Europe, the first successful uprising of communism happened in Moscow. Between 1917 and the fall of Russia, the battle raced on, killing 20 million Russian civilians. Then the communists seized control of China in 1949. Total deaths from starvation and political oppression, 30 million. Incredible. Revolutions toppled governments in Eastern Europe, Korea, Cuba, Southeast Asia, Africa, and Latin America. During the height of the Cold War, one-third of the global population lived under a Marxist regime. Between 100 and 150 million people have died in the pursuit of a communist utopia. And here's something else you might not know. Karl Marx's mother was not a big fan. She often criticized him. Said Henrietta Marx, quote, "I wish Karl had spent less time writing about capital and more time making some." Back in a moment. When you need medications, you don't have any time to fool around. You know that. Whether it's for allergies, the flu, daily prescriptions, having what you need on hand in the house is a must. 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
4: Passengers hailed as heroes. I'm Lisa Lucera, Fox News. After the co-pilot of a Fly Dubai flight from the UAE to Israel repeatedly stabbed the pilot in what authorities say was an attempt to crash the plane.
5: The captain was seriously injured but managed to click open the cockpit door. Other flight crew and passengers then jumped into action, with two other pilots eventually landing the plane. According to flight radar, the Boeing 737 MAX 8 plane dropped from 33,000 feet to 17,000 in about a minute before circling near the Jordanian border and landing safely in Saudi Arabia.
4: Fox's Jeff Paul in Tel Aviv. President Trump says he spoke by phone with Israeli Prime Minister Benjamin

0: and Netanyahu about the incident, and Netanyahu told him that a plumber was the first one to burst into the cockpit.
1: And this plumber, never having flown a plane, had the sense to lift a stick. Who was it? And you know, it's not like planes are different today. He used to have a little steering wheel, whatever. Today, they fly differently.
0: The co-pilot remains in custody in Saudi Arabia. The passengers were taken to Israel on a later flight. Fly Dubai has suspended all flights to Israel while it conducts an investigation. The Pentagon says the personal information of nearly 3 million current and former members of the military has been exposed. A Pentagon official says hackers got information like social security numbers and employment information, and they say people who were impacted are being notified by mail, and a credit monitoring service has been put in place. War Secretary Pete Hegseth has confirmed the military will cut 20% of his generals and admirals as he delivered what he's calling his State of the Force address.
2: I call it accountability and long overdue.
0: Hegseth made the announcement in his speech to junior officers and enlisted officers at the Marine Corps base in Quantico, Virginia. 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
0: With just over a month until the midterms, finger-pointing in the Senate as it fails to pass two bills. One would have blocked congressional stock trading. The other would encourage states to require tech companies to cover all data center electricity costs.
6: Senators were three votes shy of advancing the Ratepayer Protection Act, which would have required states to consider rules that require tech companies to pay for their own electricity costs. Connecticut Democratic Senator Richard Blumenthal voted against it.
7: It is a sham, a charade, because it has no enforcement. It's meaningless. It tells the states, in effect, to do what you already are doing.
6: Another bill to ban lawmakers and their spouses from trading public stocks failed as well. Democrats called that toothless too, but voted against it because elements of the plan to require voter ID, the SAVE Act, were attached to that bill. Jessica Rosenthal, Fox News.
0: A woman from Orlando, Florida, has pled not guilty to attempted murder after authorities say she fired a rifle at the California home of Rihanna and A$AP Rocky in March. Authorities say Ivana Lizette Ortiz drove from Orlando to the couple's home in the Beverly Hills area and fired at least 20 rounds. GLP-1 users who were afraid of needles may like some new findings.
8: Novo Nordisk released data from a study showing patients who switched from weight loss injections to its daily Wegovy pill continue to lose weight. The data, collected through the Roe Telepath platform for the Octane study, involved some 200 participants and showed those who switched to the once-daily oral semaglutide lost an average of 4.1% of their body weight over 3 months. The average reduction, 8.8 pounds, based on an average starting weight of nearly 222 pounds. Semaglutide is the active ingredient in Wegovy as well as Ozempic. The findings were presented in Milan, Italy, at a meeting of the European Association for the Study of Diabetes.
0: Fox's Lillian Wu. I'm Lisa Lucera. This is Fox News.
9: 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Now your local forecast from the Hanson Paving Weather Center.
10: Overcast tonight with a low of 53. West winds around 5 miles per hour. Tomorrow, 64. Lows level off around 43. Tomorrow night, clear skies. Highs level off around 61. Friday, under clear skies. 65 Saturday, slight chance of rain showers. I'm meteorologist Paul Trombley on KNSI. Currently, 75.
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0: Welcome back to The Ramsey Show in the Fairwinds Credit Union Studio. We're taking your calls at 888-825-5225. Let's go to Rachel in Riverside, California. Hi, Rachel. Welcome to the show.
1: Hi. Are we just asking a question?
0: Yes. Yep. What can we? Okay. How can we help you today?
1: Okay, so I'm 54 years old and a widow. I've been a widow for about 6 years. Prior to my husband passing away, I was a stay-at-home mom for 17 years. So I immediately got a job, and I inherited his IRA. I've been working, but work's really slowed up. So I'm trying to think about doing a 72T and start withdrawing some of the money that I have.
0: Okay. And you're 54.
1: Yeah.
0: So not quite to that 59.5 to avoid the penalty. So what are you doing for work now?
1: Right now, I'm still trying to do the real estate, but I've taken some time off because it's just been really stressful.
0: Mm-hmm.
1: I jumped into work so quickly after he passed away, and now I feel like it's hitting me a little harder.
0: Yeah. Are you there, Rachel?
1: I was kind of scared. Yeah, because I was kind of scared when he passed away.
0: For sure.
1: And so I just immediately started working. Now, I have a pretty big IRA, so...
2: Yeah, why are you thinking you need to... I mean, if you've got the job now, how... Why are you thinking you need to start doing
1: real
2: this?
1: Slow.
2: Okay, but what kind of work is it?
1: Real estate.
2: Okay, so I would go more along the lines of, is there other work I can do versus trying to draw from this retirement earlier through a 72T?
1: Well, I didn't have a lot of experience before we got married, and then I didn't work for 17 years.
0: Mm-hmm. How much is in that account?
1: Almost 1.8 million.
0: 1.8. Okay. And how much are you needing to have per month to live on to feel good and secure?
1: Just a couple thousand dollars a month. And I have money in my savings, but I hate to deplete that.
0: Is your savings, is it like in a high yield savings account or is it your IRA that you're talking about?
1: High yield savings.
0: How much is in there?
1: About 200,000.
0: Okay. Okay. Because listen, Rachel, I'm just trying to figure out.
1: I have no debt, and I paid off my house.
0: Oh my gosh, amazing!
2: Wow,
0: okay,
2: that's great.
0: See, I'm just wondering how we can fill the next 5 years or so. Yes, and if if you pulled 2,000 out every, I guess it'd be every month, is what you're saying that you need.
1: Yeah.
0: Yep. So, I mean, I'm just thinking. Because, I mean, if you did that and you pulled 2,000 out, I mean, it's going to be over 100,000 will be gone from that savings, which is not the end of the world. You got 1.8 in an IRA that you can live off of, too, right? So it's not it's not the end of the world. I'm just wondering, can you supplement instead of paying, pulling 2,000 out a month?
1: Well, I kind of screwed up. I had gotten some job offers. And then I turned them down because real estate was really booming.
0: Yeah, that's okay.
1: And now it's like, well, do I try again and put it out there again and try to get back?
0: I would, Rachel. I think you are a lot more competent and marketable than you realize. I mean, you've been doing real estate in California. I think you have a lot to offer to something. And again, you're not needing this massive $300,000 a year job that you're trying to look from corporate, that you're trying to replace. Thank God, because you've done well with your money, though. That gives you the freedom to feel like, okay, I don't need to take this. I don't need to be looking for this needle in a haystack type job. I just need something that I enjoy. I mean, it'd be amazing to find something that you love, Rachel, that you could plug into or an environment that you love. I don't know if there's, a great church and you work part-time there, part-time somewhere else, or maybe there's, I don't know. I'm just saying a receptionist at a dentist office nearby.
2: Right.
0: And you know what I mean? You find a group of good people somewhere that's it's an uplifting environment for you. And again, you're not having to make too much money. It's just supplementing
1: supplementing. Yeah, it's just I'm pulling from my pension that I had before.
0: Okay.
1: It's just a small amount, but I am able to pull on that from a job I had prior to getting married.
0: How much comes in a month for that?
1: Just $700.
0: Oh, okay.
1: Yeah, but it helps.
0: But you are going to need some money to... I mean, realistically, how much extra? You said a couple of thousand. Be more specific for me.
1: I am renting out a room, so I'm getting $1,500 for that. And
2: okay.
1: So I figure my bills, since I don't have a mortgage, my bills are really minimal. I don't have any debt at all.
2: Yeah. What does it cost you every month to just operate your life?
1: About $3,400.
2: $3,400. And then
0: $300 to $400? No, Rachel.
2: $3,400.
0: $3,400. Okay.
2: I was like, Rachel. Yeah. Rachel. And so you've got the $1,500 from the room rental, the $700 from the pension, and then what, I mean, obviously real estate is slow, but I mean, could we close that gap pretty, I mean, you're more than halfway there.
1: I could, but just the stress of real estate has been so much for me.
2: Yeah, and I'm not saying it has to be real estate, but I do want to lay this out. Like, if you were to draw from this early doing what you said, if you did do a 72T, it's not just I get to pick the amount that I want and I can do it for a limited time. The IRS is going to calculate, like the government's going to calculate what works for you, and you're locked into that. You're going to be locked in for at least 5 years. So if something does change, you can't increase it, you can't decrease it, you're locked in.
1: Right.
2: And if for some reason that calculation, something changes in your life and that calculation no longer works, they could go back and say, well, actually there's a 10% penalty here, and actually that wasn't the right calculation. So it's kind of a precarious thing.
0: So I would pull out of the high yield if you have to do anything. I would leave the IRA alone.
2: Mm-hmm.
0: And the high yield is where I would pull some money if I need to. But I'm thinking about this too, Rachel, of just, you know, you're 54. I think just having a place to go, waking up in the morning, having a purpose, having something that you're going to is really good. It's like a very healthy thing. So I feel like you could find something and make $2,000 a month, you know, doing that. And maybe it's part time. That's not a full time job. That's part time. But like two to 3 days a week, you got a place you're going, you're making some money. And I just think that's a good mental health play for you. And then I'm totally okay if you look up in 3 years and you're like, you know what, I'm going to retire and go be with my kids over here or whatever, you know, and you got 2 years that you got to pull from the high yield savings account. Do that. You can do that. Okay. You have the margin to do it. But I just think it's good for you to go find something with purpose in your life.
1: Yeah, I guess I'm just scared because I haven't worked outside of, you know, I haven't had much work experience.
0: Do you have kids?
1: They're older. They're all grown up.
0: Okay, where do they live?
1: Two live here, and then the other close to me, and the other lives in Texas.
0: Okay, great. Yeah, I mean, well, what do you love to do, Rachel? Do you have a hobby or something that you just love?
1: I used to. I don't know anymore.
0: Okay.
1: I used to volunteer a lot, but I haven't really been doing that.
0: Yeah. Yeah. I mean, honestly, $2,000, I'm like, you could work at the library. Yeah, you know what I mean?
2: Honestly.
0: I don't know. Like, just anything that you're out with people, you're making some proactiveness in your life making some money. I think it's good. You know what, Rachel, if you hold on the line, Christian is going to pick up, and we're going to send you Ken Coleman's book, Find the Work You're Wired to Do. And again, I'm not saying you have to have a full-time career by any means, but let some creativity kind of jog your mind, and you know, there could be some great things in your area that you plug into. You get paid a little bit, which sustains your life, and it's a beautiful
2: thing. Put some lines
0: thing
2: out there.
0: Mm-hmm.

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6: When you need to know, your weather is on KNSI. Now your local forecast from the Hanson Paving Weather Center.
7: Overcast tonight with a low of 53. West winds around 5 miles per hour. Tomorrow, 64. Lows level off around 43. Tomorrow night, clear skies. Highs level off around 61 Friday under clear skies. 65 Saturday, slight chance of rain showers. I'm meteorologist Paul Trombley on KNSI. Currently 75.
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0: when it comes to looking at your money and your lifestyle, even just like with our last caller, you know, knowing where your money's going is so crucial. 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I mean, I'm in there almost every day, tracking transactions and looking at everything. 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All right, we got Julian in Omaha, Nebraska. Hi, welcome to the show.
1: Hey, how's it going?
0: Doing great. How can we help?
1: Okay, yeah. So I'm basically looking for some guidance about saving for college versus investing in a Roth IRA.
0: Okay. Is this for you or for a family member?
1: This is for me. So I'm 17 right now and turned 18 in 2 months. Okay. I just started working at a bank, and basically they have a pretty good deal for me. So that every 6% that I contribute to a Roth retirement account, they'll match it with for 5%, and I'm immediately vested. I'm also going to be graduating in May with my associate's degree in business, and I want to go to college after that in state. I think I'll be able to get a lot of scholarships, and my parents will help. So my goal is to graduate with little to zero debt, but I'm not really 100% sure about that, and I will work during college.
2: Do you know what college will cost semester?
1: Per semester it was about $14,000, because per year it was $28,000.
2: Okay.
1: That's basically the sticker price. I think we can probably work it down a lot from there. But
2: so $28,000 per year, that's $2,000 or so, a little over $2,000 a month. Do you see a plan for that?
1: The FAFSA opens tomorrow, so I was going to fill that out. I think my main goal is to just work hard and get a lot of scholarships, and I think my parents will cover maybe room and board.
2: Mm-hmm.
1: Not confirmed about that yet.
2: Okay.
1: But I think, I feel like with my ACT score and GPA and me going to like an in-state college for only 2 years instead of four, I was just kind of thinking my student aid wouldn't need to be as much for my overall costs.
0: Sure. Yeah. I mean, Julie, I think your mindset is perfect in the sense of I'm going to be applying for scholarships and grants. One little asterisk, though, the FAFSA can be very confusing, and some people end up signing up for loans thinking they're scholarships. So read the fine print. Be extra, extra careful.
1: Okay.
0: You're such a mature kid. I'm like, oh my God. And I don't even say kid, young man. Very, very mature. And I think your parents, I mean, they obviously know you well. You're their kid. And I think sitting down with them this weekend even and saying, hey, Mom, Dad, I'm planning out my college life.
2: Yep.
0: I would love to know with zero expectation, but I just want to know the plan for college on your end, if there is one, just because I'm planning, so that you know, so that it's not kind of, I think they're going to do this. They may not. Get a kind of a solid number from them. And then from there, start, filling out scholarships and grants, see what you get. You can work. And I think you 100% can work your way through. Now, the prospect of what the Roth is, probably a Roth 401k at the bank, I'm assuming, because they're doing a match. And that's a great deal. But I would not do any kind of long-term investment right now. I would be concentrating on investing in yourself. And that is getting yourself through college debt-free. And there is plenty of time to invest and build wealth. I promise you, you are going to be fine. You know, if you didn't do this for 2 years, you are going to have millions and millions of dollars at retirement. I just have a feeling. I think you're going to start early and it's going to be wonderful. But I want your number one goal to be to get through school debt free, because that will set you up then to be able to go straight into investing after college and not have to go backwards and pay off debt.
2: Yeah. Because to your point, there is going to be the 28 per year is just face value. You might need a car. You might need an apartment. There's going to be cost of living.
0: Books
2: and then right after school, what are you going to be getting into? You'll need to, so having money, if you have extra money, saving it just in a high yield versus trying to invest it, so you've got that liquidity of getting to that money when you need it.
1: Yeah. So I was going to ask, you think I should just stack cash for college, not touch the Roth match at all? And then So for my college savings account, do you think I should save it all in like a high yield savings or
0: right now
1: I have everything in just like a basic savings?
0: Yes, I would move it to a high yield savings. You can check out our friends at Fairwinds Credit Union. They have, you can do up to 10 high yield savings accounts with them and with the smart bundle. So check that out. If you go to fairwinds.org/Ramsey and open up that, I think that's a great starting place. And yeah, because if you put anything into a Roth, like a 401k or an IRA, you can't touch it till 59 and a half anyways. So I want that cash to be available, and you'll get around, I mean, it should be around 3% now. Even a maybe I'm not sure. I haven't checked rates, but even a little bit more this week, everything's kind of been crazy. So, you'll get much more in a high yield, even 3% more, you know, than basically less than a percent in a traditional savings.
1: Yeah. Okay. Well, perfect. That mainly answers my question. Thank
0: you so much. Well done. Gosh.
2: I love how his mind works. Smart cat.
0: I know.
2: Smart guy.
0: All right. We got Elaine in Sacramento. Hi. Welcome to the show.
3: Hi, Jane and Rachel. How are you doing today?
0: We're doing great. How can we help?
3: Good to hear. So I have a quick question. My wife and I, we are currently on baby step two and have it mapped out to where we'll be paid off within 18 months.
0: And great. Congratulations.
3: Shortly after that, thank you so much. Shortly after that, we intend to list our home. And then it's a three-story townhome. We have a kid and a large dog looking to expand the family. So we want to move into a single story. And so our question is, as we're paying off our debt, are we closing our accounts if we intend on, you know, purchasing a home right around the same time that we'll be debt free? Or is that going to hurt us for the, you know, because we wouldn't be able to do the manual underwriting process at that time?
2: That's a really good question. The credit cards, that's the end of all consumer debt. There's nothing else open.
3: Correct. Yeah, we don't have, in this 18 months, we'll have paid off the student loan as well. It's just one single loan, and I think it's totaling like $6,000 or $7,000.
2: Okay, and all accounts would be closed. Because what I'm getting at and we can work backwards, is your credit score, it usually takes like 6 to 8 months to roll to zero. And that is making sure every account is closed. There's no balance anywhere. If you have a random credit card open somewhere, it's not going to roll to zero. So that's kind of the game you're playing. You want to make sure that everything is closed so that that has the ability to happen. And then from there, you would be able to do manual underwriting.
0: Yeah, because it has to be undetermined, that credit score. So they're basically, the credit score can't exist, like what you're saying. Like, you know this because you mentioned it in the beginning of the call to do manual underwriting, but it's going to take, probably 6 to 8 months to do that. So it may pause your plan to move for about 6 months.
3: Mm-hmm.
0: But at the end of the day, honestly, that is worth it. And it's going to probably take you guys a little bit to save up an emergency fund and a down payment, you know, and you may have equity that you're rolling over to, but you could use that 6 months to pile up a lot of cash to have for a bigger down payment and an emergency fund. So by the time it all is said and done with the baby steps, by the time you get to 3B, you should be good to go. I mean, how much equity do you guys have in that condo?
3: At this time, the neighborhood that we would break even if we were.
0: Okay. So you do need to save for a down payment.
2: Well, and that affects what we're saying, because I don't know why I was thinking that you're renting right now. Your credit score is going to remain there because you have a mortgage attached to it.
3: That's really where I was getting at. We can close the accounts, no problem, because we don't intend
2: it's
3: on
2: not
3: going
2: to go
3: them,
2: to zero.
0: That's true. Yeah.
2: It's not going to go to zero. So what I would do, just go ahead and pay off the cards. It's not going to tank your credit in the way that you think, because you have such a major asset on there, your mortgage that you're paying on time every month. You should have no problem in the world moving from that. My husband and I had a mortgage. It was the only thing we had. When we moved here, we got another mortgage. And so it was no problem. If you're paying your payment on time, you'll be fine.
0: Yeah. But congrats on the progress, you guys.
2: Yeah,
0: well done.
2: Yeah.
0: It's exciting.

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1: 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Now your local forecast from the Hanson Paving Weather Center.
2: Overcast tonight with a low of 53. West winds around 5 miles per hour. Tomorrow, 64. Lows level off around 43. Tomorrow night, clear skies. Highs level off around 61. Friday, under clear skies. 65 Saturday, slight chance of rain showers. I'm meteorologist Paul Trombley on KNSI. Currently 75.
3: News. I'm Tom Rigotti. The last U.S. troops quietly left Iraq today. Fox's Jennifer Griffin reports.
4: The U.S. withdrew its troops from Iraq in 2011, only to have to return 3 years later to fight ISIS. President Trump praised the withdrawal, but former U.S. military commanders who fought in Iraq worry it is a reward to Iran, whose Shia militias have attacked U.S. forces 600 times.
3: Police say the man who shot three co-workers at a company in Manassas, Virginia, has committed suicide.
5: Manassas Police Chief Doug Keene says Marvin Grant fled after shooting three co-workers at United Rentals where he worked.
6: Mr. Grant came to work this morning, made a statement to a co-worker that three people are going to die. He then produced a handgun and began shooting.
5: Three employees shot were taken to hospitals, and two have since died. The other was in stable condition.
3: That's Fox's Jessica Rosenthal. 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

0: So one thing we love to see is the comment section. Sometimes we venture in at Jade. Sometimes
1: at your
0: we
1: own
0: don't.
1: Risk.
0: At our own risk as the hosts of this show. But we do love to see you guys talk about it and talk through the calls and all of it. The engagement is part of the fun in all of this. So we love it. So make sure you're subscribing to the channels. Make sure you are commenting and get in there, because I think it's a fun element of it can be a negative part of the internet for sure, but it can also be a positive part. And where you're and callers we see sometimes, you know, they're like cheering on other people and it's great.
1: Yeah.
0: So get in there and engage there on, especially with YouTube, and even you can follow me and Jade on all social medias, TikTok and Instagram and Facebook and all of it.
1: And so, I'm definitely in those comments.
0: Rest assured. We see those. We can see those. All right, let's go to Melissa in Tampa, Florida. Hi, Melissa. Welcome to the show.
2: Hi, thanks for having me.
0: Absolutely. How can we help?
2: I just wondered if you had any guidance or advice on how I can talk to my dad about planning for the future, specifically why he should put his assets into a trust versus just leaving me with a will. I've tried to have conversations with him in the past, but it always feels awkward, you know, and I kind of feel like I don't want him to think that I feel entitled to it, or you know what I mean? It's not a comfortable conversation.
0: For you, what's the difference? What do you see the push for a trust versus a will? Does he have a large estate?
2: He does. I mean, in my mind, he does. Like, to me, he does. I don't exactly know the numbers.
1: What
2: but
1: would you guess?
2: He has at least a couple of million. I mean, I know his house alone is worth close to $1 million, and it's completely paid off. He has multiple multi-unit rental properties that he borrowed against his 401k when he was younger, and so those are now paid off. So he was able to retire, you know, in his early 60s. And as far as I know, he doesn't really have to touch his retirement. He just lives off of the income from the rentals. So,
1: does he have,
2: you know, I'm an only child.
0: Okay.
1: I'm just wondering, only child.
0: Cause,
1: okay.
0: Cause a will can be sufficient enough. I'm curious why that's not good. Like what you're seeing, that like he really needs to do a trust versus a will. I'm just curious what you're seeing.
2: Yeah. I just heard like, I have a couple of financial advisors like in other parts of my family, and they've always just said like, you don't want to go through probate, and you know, the government's going to take, you know, 30% of the money of your money, and it's just a hassle, and it's just all these things. But then,
1: I mean, if I were in your shoes, the thing I'd be worried about for me is if you had like a minor, like if you had a young child and he was intending to leave a large sum that he would get at 18. Like those are the things that I'd want to say instead of just willing him this money that he receives at 18. Can we do a trust where it pays out at, you know, a more reasonable time? Those are the things I'd be thinking about.
2: But if
1: that's not part of this, honestly, I don't see why he couldn't have a will. I mean, yes, it will go through probate, but the state won't decide. The will decide.
0: And it doesn't take 30%. Where are they getting that number from?
2: Okay. I don't know.
0: No, I don't think, Melissa, I don't think it's anywhere near 30%.
1: I don't think so either.
2: Okay, so they're maybe just like exaggerating with me, but
0: my
2: concern, he does have a will now. I will say that is that I've been trying to have this conversation with him for probably 10 years, ever since I started working in healthcare. I saw a lot of, a lot of things happen to my patients that I went to both of my parents and who were separate and said, please get stuff in writing. And it took me a really long time to get him to get a will.
0: Mm-hmm.
2: His third wife, finally they did that separate but together. My concern was that, you know, he was getting married multiple times, and you know, so that was my concern about him having a will. But now he's divorced again. So I've just said, Dad, if you get married again, can you please get a prenup?
0: Yeah, right. Yes, which would be smart on his end. Yes, going on
2: but
0: the third
2: now
0: wife.
2: Now he's
0: for
2: not
0: sure.
2: married, so you know, I guess the other side of like me wanting him to get a trust or an LLC for his properties is that like I'm worried about liability because for him, if something happens, like I feel like we live in such a sue happy world that I just have, you know, I have like this horror story in my mind of like him getting into a car accident and somebody, you know, trying to like if his properties are part of his personal assets and not protected by like a trust or an LLC that they would like, you know, try to take those things from him.
1: That's fair. Part of that's fair enough. With the properties.
0: Okay. Yeah. I mean, it's a lot of real estate. An LLC would probably be smart just for him to set up, just for his own protection, too. Okay. So if something happens at one of those properties that, you know, the renter or whoever can't sue him personally, they're going to have to sell the LLC. So there's ways to do that. But that's from my understanding, and I don't know Florida law specifically, but from my understanding, it'd be more for his benefit while he's alive than even at his death. But yeah, I mean, setting that up would be smart, but I think on like a $2 million estate, I mean, maybe $50,000 or something through, fees and different things through probate, maybe, but it's so minimal. It will not be 30% by any means. Now there may be an estate tax, but that's over like, you know, tens of millions of dollars.
1: Yeah.
0: At
1: $15 million, I think is the,
2: The people that are the, you know, financial people that I know have just made it seem like it's going to be so difficult for me to like do anything with his properties or manage them, or it's going to be such a long process to go through probate and all those types of things. But I'm not really, it's not about the money to me. Like I've even told him, if you don't want to leave it to me, leave it to my son, you know, leave it to the next generation. At the time he was married. So I was like, please just put it in writing. Don't leave me guessing.
0: Now I will say if all the properties were in an LLC and through a trust or something, we'll say, I think the people that are advising you, that is right. I think that would be a smoother transition,
1: Agreed.
0: But it's not like it's never going to happen. It may be a longer process for sure, especially if there's multiple properties. So there will be some work on your end. But I don't think it's not the end of the world. I would not lose sleep over it by any means.
1: No.
2: Okay.
1: And
2: okay.
1: And I probably would just tell him to leave everything to your son. I think you want to have more say in what's going on and how, if that's the case, because you don't want your son to inherit $2 million at 18. I mean, that's.
0: Yeah.
2: No, of course not. I mean, you know, but I was just kind of like trying to, you know, that uncomfortable feeling of talking about it and you don't want him to
0: read into something that's not there. Right. Yes.
2: Yeah. Or think that all you care about is his money. Like I would trade more years with him for all the
1: absolutely
2: money in the world.
1: And he's known you his whole life, but Melissa. He knows that's not true about you. He made you.
2: I know. I just, it's just a, you know, it can be an uncomfortable conversation to have. He's so smart with money and he's sacrificed his entire life. And now he's retired and I'm the one encouraging him. I'm like, go spend your money, enjoy yourself, do the traveling, like spend it all. You can't take it with you. You know, like I try to encourage him to really let go and now enjoy it because a lot of his friends, his age aren't like, you know, physically able health wise to enjoy the money.
0: Yes,
2: you know?
0: Absolutely.
2: So like he's lucky in that sense.
0: Yes. Well, you're a great daughter, Melissa. So yeah, I think the will is in place. That's really great. Yes. If the properties were in an LLC, you know, and then that's in a trust, might be an easier process, but I think you're going to be okay.
1: And if you want to know more, you can take the wills quiz. RamseySolutions.com/wills quiz will tell you if you need a will or if a trust is better.
0: Yeah. And you guys, listen to Melissa, though, for real. Everybody needs a will. Everybody needs a will. And Mama Bear Legal Forms is a great spot to do that for state-specific wills. But regardless of the amount that you have in your estate, everybody needs a will.

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5: When you need to know, your weather is on KNSI. Now your local forecast from the Hanson Paving Weather Center.
6: Overcast tonight with a low of 53. West winds around 5 miles per hour. Tomorrow, 64. Lows level off around 43. Tomorrow night, clear skies. Highs level off around 61. Friday, under clear skies. 65 Saturday, slight chance of rain showers. I'm meteorologist Paul Probley on KNSI. Currently, 75.
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0: Our scripture of the day is Proverbs 14:25. A truthful witness saves lives, but one who breathes out lies is deceitful. Anne Frank said, people can tell you to keep your mouth shut, but that doesn't stop you from having your own opinion.
1: Oh, true that.
0: Man, it's good. All right, let's go to Josie here in Nashville, Tennessee. Hi, Josie. Welcome to the show.
2: Hello. Thank you for having me.
0: Absolutely. How can we help?
2: I guess the biggest question that me and my husband can agree on is how can we get over the fear of losing everything so that way we can ultimately have everything that we want?
0: Oh, wow. Be a little more specific. What does that mean?
2: Okay. So he had quite a jump in income this year due to a job change, and now we're finally able to pay our bills on time and not be underwater on everything or scrape by between, you know, groceries and live paycheck to paycheck.
0: Great.
2: And it's definitely not changed us completely, but now we have room to breathe and experience things that we want and, you know, be able to go out to dinner if we want to.
0: Yeah.
2: But we do have, a little bit under, right around $100,000 in debt. And we want to be able to actually have everything that we want and set up our kids as well.
1: Right. Okay.
2: I think it's just the fear of actually not having that extra money now.
1: Well, how would,
2: since we've been used to it,
1: what would be the main thing that you'd be sacrificing? I mean, I'm thinking about things like, yeah, going out to restaurants, maybe like entertainment, things on the budget that you can cut back, subscriptions. What are you, is there something bigger and concrete that you're seeing yourself sacrifice? Is it vehicles? What are you seeing?
2: I don't know if it's necessarily anything concrete. I think it's just us actually having a cushion in our savings now, just in case.
1: Ah, so it's taking money. Savings. Okay. Okay.
2: Yes. Yeah.
0: Okay. So how much?
2: How
0: much is he making a year now?
2: So he's on a 1099. So, and with the job that he does, he's a tour bus driver. So some months he could be around $4,000. And then depending on how many tours he does, it could be around $12,000.
0: Okay. Great.
2: So it's a pretty big fluctuation. But it's, now that we're able to save money, we're scared to get rid of it, to put it towards our debt.
1: What does it take? Just your minimum, kind of bare bones, normal month budget. What's it take for you guys to get by?
2: About $3,900.
1: Okay, so we'll say $4,000. So just to start this thing off, because his income is so variable, like the first step I would take for you guys is to have like a peaks and valleys account, because there is so much variation. And
2: right.
1: With the baby steps, you're taking every bit of extra margin and throwing it at the debt. So on a month where he makes $12,000, right, you want to be able to have that extra to throw out the debt, but you're not going to feel comfortable to do that unless you have a peaks and valleys account that has another $4,000 in it.
2: Right.
1: So I would do that, and then I would go from there.
0: I mean, how much do you guys have in savings right now?
2: So we just recently opened a second checking account to put all of our, like our bill money into, our rent and our car payment, his motorcycle payment, insurance and everything like that. And we've fully funded for October. And then in our separate savings, we have 800.
0: Okay. Gotcha. Okay.
1: Do you work at all?
2: I don't. We have 2 kids, 4 and 2.
1: Okay. So work inside the house. Go ahead, Rachel.
0: Well, I'm just thinking, I'm trying to map out for you guys, because the $100,000, it's all consumer debt, right?
2: So about $60,000 is student loans, which I'm still in school. I do online college. So I'll end around September of next year, and my student loan should be around $60,000.
0: Okay.
2: And then we have my car payment, which is around $8,000 is the total.
0: Mm-hmm.
2: And then his motorcycle is $14,000. And then we moved and we started renting this place and we didn't have any furniture. And we got into one of those Rent-A-Center payments. Mm-hmm. So now we owe on our furniture.
1: Oh, and it's still Rent-A-Center?
2: It's like a local company that does it like that. And we pay on it weekly so we don't lose our couch and our refrigerator.
1: But you never own it, right? It's just rent to own. Rent.
2: We do own it. After we get done paying it, we will own it.
0: And what, how much is that?
2: Total is about $1,500.
1: Okay. And he doesn't have a car. He just has the motorcycle. There's not another vehicle.
2: Yeah, correct. Just the car and then my car and then his motorcycle.
1: Okay, so did we get it? 68. Is there anything else? 14 and 1500. Anything else?
2: So I have a car that was, it was a lemon and it was repossessed and I had planned to work something out with the bank a couple years ago. Well, they finally, you know, they took me to civil court and all that and I'm paying on that monthly as well. And it's about 11,000.
3: Okay.
1: Okay. There it is. Okay.
3: So, I mean, Josie, really what it comes down to is I think you guys having that separate account is okay for now because his income fluctuates so much. So I'd get that 800 up to 1,000. And then from there, man, anything extra you can throw, like if he has a great month, you could throw $8,000 and get some of this stuff knocked out. Do you know what I mean? Like you can make some big progress in some of these big months. And,
2: yeah, absolutely.
3: And when you map it out, I mean, it may take you guys 18 months or so to kind of get all of this squared away, but it's not going to be forever. So just as quickly as this income changed, I almost would go back to the mindset, knowing emotionally though, there's a cushion. Cause if something happens, the truth is, if something does happen now, an emergency and you got a $3,000 thing that you're like, crap, we got to pay for this. You have the money to do it, right? Like you could cash flow it through that month if you had to. You could pause paying off the debt to cash flow. So that's the beautiful thing is that the money is there if you need it, right? With this great income, but still have the habits of how you guys were living paycheck to paycheck so that anything extra on a month where nothing happens can be thrown at this debt. I mean, you guys should pay off that furniture. Gosh,
1: super. Next month.
3: Next month, you know?
2: It's killing us.
1: Josie,
3: seriously, pay. Like, get some aggressive goals. And I think once you kind of start seeing that momentum and stuff starts getting checked off, it's going to feel great. You're going to feel a lot of freedom.
1: Does

0: in between the holidays from December to January.
1: I wouldn't do that. And I was going to actually ask about that because there is such a fluctuation. I'm also thinking there's freed up time there too. So I feel like probably the third piece of advice in your list of homework would be, what can he do if he has a month that he's not doing all of those tours that equal up to $12,000 or $13,000, right? If he has a $4,000 month, what is he going to do with that time? Or if there's an off season, what's he going to do with that time? And I think that's a really important part of this equation, mm-hmm. because if you don't, you are going to tie up a lot of money, kind of earmarking it for future months. And I don't want you to do that. I think if you have that Peaks and Valleys account, you get 1 month in that. And then if you're having a situation where there's multiple months of not making bank, then that means we need a secondary job, or we need something else coming in regularly
2: to supplement that income. Yep.
0: Right. Yeah. I think the biggest thing was just we finally got comfortable for a second, and now we're scared to kind of start all over again. Even though we know in the long run it's going to feel so great, we're scared to give it up right now.
2: Yeah, I hear you. But also there's a little bit of the false security because you still have all this debt. Like, you guys still owe $100,000, right?
1: Yeah, what's scarier?
0: Yeah. So I didn't even know it was that much until I started adding it up, and I was like, how are we
2: holy crap. Oh my gosh. Yes.
0: I felt like a normal person. Like, we've got my car payment, we've got this and that. And I was like, it can't be that much. And it is.
2: It is. Yes. Scary. Once you actually see it. Yeah. So I think sometimes there's a weird false security.
1: Mm-hmm.
2: If people have a ton of cash on one side, but tons of payments, because if something happens, those people still have to be paid.
1: That's right.
2: And so there's an element to that that's very real. So I understand that it feels like, oh my gosh, we can take a breath and that feels great. But listen, stay motivated to attack that debt, Josie. Stay motivated.
1: Send her a copy of What No One Tells You About Money.
2: Oh, yes, Jade's book. All right, remember, there's ultimately only one way to financial peace, and that's to walk daily with the Prince of Peace, Christ Jesus.
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5: The passengers took action. I'm Lisa Lacerra, Fox News. After the co-pilot of a Fly Dubai jet bound for Tel Aviv attacked the captain, repeatedly stabbing him, the jet took a dive as people broke down the cockpit door.
6: Authorities trying to figure out not only why this pilot decided to attack the captain of this plane, but also what were the intentions behind it. But obviously a very emotional day for many of the people who were on board that plane, some even saying at one point there, they thought they were going to lose their lives. Crowds, though, tonight showing up to Ben-Gurion Airport to welcome everyone back to Israel, including Prime Minister Benjamin Netanyahu. He met with one passenger still covered in blood who was said to be one of the people who bravely rushed into the cockpit to help restore order.
5: Fox's Jeff Paul in Tel Aviv. President Trump says he spoke with Israeli Prime Minister Netanyahu after the incident. He said a plumber was the first one in the cockpit, and he was able to subdue the co-pilot. He said he then knew to pull up the stick leveling the plane because he's a fan of the TV show Air Disasters.
7: This is the craziest thing. And then shortly thereafter, the pilots, you know, were there in case they have emergency pilots on these planes, and the security guys, but they were in the